0: to these markets. President Trump saying on Truth Social, Canada wants the benefits of being a state without being one. They've also charged our great farmers for many years massive amounts of tariffs. No more. But Canadian Prime Minister Mark Carney says the U.S. had asked for too much and offered too little. He says the U.S. had proposed measures restricting Canada's ability to have trade deals with other countries, which he says was unacceptable.
1: Fox's Madeline Rivera. Tropical storm Moke is starting to drench Hawaii with potentially more than a foot of rain, 7 days after 4 feet of rain on the Big Island from Lala. Lala tore up roads and knocked out power. More than 6,000 residents remain in the dark. A flood watch is in effect for the Big Island of Hawaii. Forecasters say more storms are expected in the coming months because of this year's El Nino. Not good news for Hawaii. I'm Ann Carrick, and this is Fox News.
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3: Lacrosse's official forecast.
4: Lows dip down to about 54,
5: with fog in spots tonight,
4: under mainly clear skies,
5: north winds
4: around 5 miles an hour.
5: Partly cloudy, with fog early tomorrow,
4: daytime highs approaching 81.
5: Mainly clear tomorrow night,
4: lows around 60.
5: Temperatures a bit above average Tuesday and Wednesday, with highs in the low 80s. Currently, it's 75 degrees.

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2: Peter Greenberg back with you as Peter Greenberg Worldwide continues for this fourth weekend in August 2026. And if you're just joining us, I hope you're having a great weekend wherever you happen to be. I can't tell you with a latitude and longitude where we happen to be because we're a moving target. We're on board the brand new Explorer 3, the ultra-luxury cruise ship by MSC, making its inaugural voyage between the port city of Rome, Civitavecchia, and Barcelona. But that doesn't mean you can't reach me. You can. Just email me, peter@petergreenberg.com with your name, phone number, question, or problem. That's right. We have satellite on board, and we'll be happy to solve it throughout the show and through every show that we do. And of course, a good time to talk about who's traveling by air, sea, and land. Who better to talk about that than our good friend from Longwoods, Amir Alon. How are you, sir?
3: I'm doing fantastic, Peter. Good to be back.
2: I mean, you're the president and CEO of this firm. You do all the research. Let's talk about some immediate thoughts as we enter a midterm election that's only about, 60 days away. Have the numbers changed dramatically in terms of inbound travel to the U.S. from foreigners?
3: Well, you know, we've seen a little bit of movement. There was a small bump from the World Cup, as was kind of expected, maybe perhaps not as big as some had hoped, but, you know, it's kind of a mixed bag across the board from markets. We've been looking at the Canadian market very closely, and they're coming off of 3 months of, I'll call, very incremental growth in visitation to the U.S.
2: You're being polite. Very incremental. I like that. Basically, they're not flooding the zone. But bottom line is, one-third of all global spend in travel last year, guess where it happened? In Europe in the last 12 months. And that was a lot of Americans going over there and, believe it or not, a lot of Canadians who opted not to come to the U.S. But now let's get closer to home. We've got, you know, we're approaching November and Thanksgiving and the Christmas holidays. What trends are you seeing about people traveling in the last quarter of 2026?
3: Well, you know, for Americans, demand is very high. They are still looking at very strong 9 out of 10 American travelers telling us they have plans to go somewhere in the next 6 months. A lot of that's going to be hitting in the fall travel. We are actually seeing growing demand for fall travel in the U.S. For the outdoors. We're seeing huge intent year over year, huge spikes. I'm talking about, you know, 5 to 10 point spikes in activities as far as, you know, going to festival, fall festivals, to go to, you know, hay rides and you pick 'em places and visiting parks and other things, checking out the fall foliage, et cetera. So that bodes well. But even with our friends, the Canadians, Peter, for the first time in a year and a half, we're seeing a thawing in their sentiment and toward travel in the U.S. So,
2: You know what? I like the idea. You say you go to the you pick 'em places. Here's my strategy. I go to the you pick 'em place, buy all the fruit I can, pick all the fruit I can, and then sell it on the side of the road so I can pay for the gas. What do you think?
3: There you go. Very entrepreneurial of you.
2: or very essential.
3: But you bring up a good point. You bring up a good point with the gas prices, right? You know, a good third of American travelers are still telling us that they are so concerned about the price of gas that it's going to greatly impact, you know, the decisions on how they travel. But Peter, they're not canceling their trips. They're just finding other ways to economize to make sure that trip happens.
2: Well, look, let's not ever overestimate our addiction to the automobile. We will drive to go to the bathroom. And we don't want to give that up. I laugh every year during holiday periods, whether it's Memorial Day or July 4th or Labor Day, when AAA comes out with their estimates about how many people will be on the road. What they're not telling you is how many people are going to be in each car. And I think a good kind of a marker for where the economy is how many people are going to be in the cars. I mean, it'll be a clown car just for people trying to amortize the cost of a gallon of gas.
3: You're conjuring visions of National Lampoon's Vacation in my head when they're all piled in the family trucks. But
2: hey, listen, it's coming back. But
3: it is.
2: But the bottom line is, you're right. The same number of people on the road, they just may be in fewer cars.
3: 40% of American travelers say they're going to take a road trip this fall, and that's the same amount as last year. So gas prices, not slowing them down.
2: Right. So the 40% that are going to take a road trip are going to find the other 40% to pay for it to go in the car with them.
3: Exactly.
2: All right. So now we've got that. Of course, in the cruise market, that's a different story because we got so many ports in the U.S. that are drive-to markets that it makes it a lot easier for people to get on a cruise and without having to fly over oceans of water to get there because the airfares are still hugely out of proportion.
3: Yeah, you're absolutely correct. Regional ports of call are definitely on the rise right now.
2: I mean, what we're seeing is, you know, we're seeing a coach ticket at $3,000 and $4,000, which used to be the price of a business class ticket. That's the price breaker right there. People are just not going to do it. The one thing we are seeing, and you let me know if you see it as well, is there is some softness in the airline market. There wasn't there in July. It's not there this month, but it is there next month as people just got sticker shock and decided to hold back for September and October. And so what we're seeing is some airfare sales. I saw one with Southwest, 40% off their base fares if you book by a certain date, but it was good through March of next year. We're seeing the sudden availability, which is truly a surprise, of frequent flyer award redemption tickets at lower redemption levels than we've ever seen. So they are, I mean, I saw frequent flyer awards for as low as 8,000 miles. So there is that softness in the market.
3: Yeah, absolutely, Peter. You're absolutely correct. You and I are both very frequent flyers, and they have been hitting me hard lately to burn some of my miles, for sure.
2: Well, listen, if you can burn miles at an unheard of but reasonable level, why wouldn't you?
3: Exactly. No, I've booked some trips with my wife and I. We'll hopefully get away very soon here.
2: I mean, I saw a trip that was 80,000 miles the other day. They were selling it for 26,000. That's a huge reduction. And that tells you everything you know about excess capacity. And when the demand growth doesn't meet the capacity growth, that's what means lost supply and demand. And we're seeing that right now. Now, will it last forever? No. Is it every seat on every flight? Not even close. But you're seeing these pop-up sales that last maybe 36 hours, and you got to jump on them if you're going to do it.
3: And the other thing that's happening too, Peter, is, you know, you've been talking a lot about over the past year how the front of the plane is basically keeping the plane in the air in terms of revenue. People buying more premium seats there, with luxury travelers buying premium seats, but we're also seeing more upgrade opportunities now. They're giving you more incentives to upgrade your ticket. They weren't doing that a few months ago.
2: Although the upgrade opportunities usually have a price tag, they're auctioning off. You know, if you're an elite traveler and you have status, and used to get the complimentary upgrade based on your status, whether you were number one, two, or three, guess what? You're not there anymore because a day before the flight, they're auctioning off those upgrades for as little as $36 to everybody on the plane. So what's the point of status? I mean, look, bottom line is if you could redeem the miles now and it's at a reasonable level, why wouldn't you? That's what you just did. That's what I'm going to do while the supplies last, as they like to say. The bottom line is there is some softness in the market going into the fourth quarter. It won't last. People are still going to be jammed in their cars. But in the meantime, when we want to know what's going on, who do I call? Amir Alon, who's the president and CEO of Longwoods International. Amir, as always, thanks so much, sir.
3: Thank you, Peter. Take care now.
2: You got it. When we come back, heading out to sea with Anna Nash. She's the president of Explorer Journeys when Peter Greenberg Worldwide returns to the ship right after this.
0: Your flight might be late, but we're right on time. Peter Greenberg Worldwide will be right back.
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2: Peter Greenberg back with you as Peter Greenberg Worldwide continues on board the Explorer 3, the brand new ship of Explorer Journeys, making its shakedown cruise between Portofino in Italy and Barcelona, Spain. And of course, you know the drill. 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Just email me, peter at petergreenberg.com with your name, phone number. Don't forget that phone number, question or problem. We will solve it right here on the air as we do throughout every show that we do. Earlier in the show, we talked to Pier Francesco Vago, the executive chairman of MSC. And now we're joined by the president of Explorer Journeys, Anna Nash. Anna, welcome aboard. I should say, I know you would say welcome aboard to me, but I get to say welcome aboard to you. But in terms of what this ship is and where you were before you took over this job, I think it's interesting to note that you came from hospitality. I knew you back in the days of Rosewood. I knew in the days of Aman Resorts, the luxury resorts around the world. Was this an easy transition for you to come and actually apply what you've learned essentially in the hospitality business at the luxury level to a ship?
17: In a short answer, I would say yes, surprisingly yes. But I think because we're a family-owned brand, I've been working very closely with Pier Francesco Vago. And, you know, he's sort of really spent time helping me get to grips on the maritime side. And of course, I've been able to infuse our brand with everything that I've learned from the land of hospitality.
2: And of course, it's a different clientele in a certain respect, and a different customer, and maybe not in another respect, meaning that there are people who have cruised before, and they have certain expectations, especially at the luxury level. And then there are people who have never cruised. And if you look at the numbers, they're still staggering to me about how many people have never cruised. You know, when you take a look at how many ships are now being produced, the shipyards are full. If I wanted to order a new ship today, I'd have to wait 6 or 7 years. That's an intolerable amount of time if you want to be competitive. But given the number of ships that are coming out, given the number of itineraries that there are in the world, the number of ships that are sailing at this very moment, it's still remarkable to me How many people have never been on a ship?
17: And I think that's purely because there are still naysayers out there that, hands up in the air, this is not for me. They won't open themselves up to try something new. They think that cruising or ocean travel will be something else. And I would urge all of those people that have always said, nope, it's not for me, to try it. You know, we see Explorer Journeys as a category of one. We're not a traditional legacy cruise brand. We're not a hotel on land. We're something new. We're something in between. We're offering an experience, a hospitality experience that is so different. And I think it will be a surprise to those that may have sailed before, but those that have never sailed and would never consider it.
2: You know, I'm going to give to a definition of terms here, because there are ships that are cruise ships, and then there are ships that do crossings. The traditional definition of an ocean liner. I would like to think that even though you would be defined as a cruise ship, to me, I'm on a crossing. And the reason why I mean that is because I'm not racing. I'm not just jumping in and jumping out. I'm not trying to check off a box every time I'm going somewhere. To me, when I get on a ship like this, and maybe it's old school, I'll admit to it, but when I get on a ship like this, I look for spaces. Mm. I look for little corners. I look for vistas. I look for moments that no one's going to come and tell me what my next organized activity is. Mm. I can actually just sit there and think the best, create the best, and then immerse myself.
17: I would agree. I would also disagree and say maybe we're more of a supersized super yacht. You know, if you look at the exterior of Explorer 3, she's got this beautiful, deep marine blue livery, that lovely striking red line, the water line. She's got this beautiful steeped aft. She's got shapes that feel and look like a super yacht. She's got poise. She's got elegance. And I'd say Explorer 3
2: She's not just some large condo that's floating.
17: Correct. She's got presence in the water. She turns heads. And inside, I really feel that she's got personality. You know, we've taken on board all of the feedback that we receive from our guests on board Explorer 1 and Explorer 2. And we've been able to infuse that into the design, amenities, guest flow and layout for Explorer 3.
2: So give me an example of the lessons that you learned from Explorer 1 and 2 that you've now applied to Explorer 3.
17: We learned very quickly that on Explorer 1 and Explorer 2, guests that were staying in the owner's residence, which is our top suite, were often wanting to travel with guests that would also like to stay in that suite, but we only had one. So we've introduced two owner's residences.
2: Oh, hurt me.
17: Two owner's residences on Explorer 3, one of which has been designed by Patricia Urquiola, who's an incredibly talented interior designer. So that was one element. Another element would have been our guests are typically younger than you might expect from a cruise perspective, mid-50s. They're entrepreneurs, captains of industry, CEOs, owners of their own businesses, and they want balance in life. We know that they want the, you know, incredible food and beverage, which we can provide, but they also want to go and have balance and go to the gym. So we enlarged our fitness and wellness areas. We actually united them on the same deck for the first time. So on Explorer 1 and Explorer 2, they're on separate decks, but we've actually united them to give a larger space in one area.
2: And you know, you talk about a younger demo, you know, kids programs on ships I used to laugh at because it was sort of like, how do you warehouse the kids, right? That you're not doing that here.
17: We have Nautilus, which is our children's facility, offering activities, ways to get them out of their screens, ways for children to connect as a little community themselves. But I think the magic really comes with the way we curate the number of children we'll have. We will cap the number of children. We will cap the number we will have per age so that they can enjoy themselves, they can enjoy the facilities, but it also doesn't affect the rest of the atmosphere on board the ship.
2: And what about the people who act like children?
17: Well, they're always welcome because they bring joy.
2: What a diplomatic answer. I love that. No, but that's the idea that you would cap the number of kids is a win-win for everybody. Mm. It's actually a win-win for the kids too.
17: Agreed. And I think for the families that have children and want to bring them on board, they know that they will be well taken care of because they will be limited in numbers. And those that don't have children, you know, it also benefits them. So it enables us to really ensure that we're able to offer Explore journeys for every single type of guest. You could be a solo traveler. We welcome you, multi-generational. So there is really a sailing, an itinerary, a suite for every single type of guest.
2: Well, speaking of kids, when you mentioned multi-generational, that's the explosion that I'm seeing.
17: Very much.
2: And I see it triggered by other world events, meaning 2008, 2009, the financial debacle. Multi-generational travel boomed because people figured, oh my God, I have no idea where the world is going, but we should get the family together just once and go do something, right? Now, based on what's going on in the world, I'm seeing it again.
17: Yeah, people want to travel together. I think there's an incredible safety and security also when it comes to traveling in a ship. You're all together. The logistics are taken away from you. You're traveling together. You're moving together. You don't have to be that one person that is always the organizer, booking reservations at restaurants or the shore excursions. We can do all of that for you. You could take a larger suite and that could become your little communal area where you come together, although there are plenty of places within the public areas on the ship. But it's a very easy way for groups to travel together, to be as one, but also to separate and go off and do your individual activities.
2: And then, of course, to me, people don't change their lifestyle when they change their location. So for me, if you didn't have great Wi-Fi, I'd be a barricaded suspect, right? I mean, and the point is, you do have great Wi-Fi.
17: We have incredible Wi-Fi. It's complimentary to all of our guests, and it's provided by Starlink. So, you know, that's a non-negotiable for us. In fact, yesterday I did a 9-minute live TV broadcast from the ship. No problems at all.
2: You know, what's interesting, you said it's complimentary for all our guests. This goes back to the days when hotels were charging $20 a day for internet. And, you know, they're still charging $12 a bottle for the water, which I cannot understand. And nobody else should be able to understand it either. But the idea that you've made it, not you have to go out and buy an internet package, you just get it from the moment you get on the ship.
17: Absolutely. And that should be the way it is. We want our guests to feel connected to life.
2: Or have the options of being connected.
17: Have the option, but also disconnect when they need to. And I think, you know, that, you know, being disconnected from land, when you're untethered from land, when we move you away, you naturally feel you're able to switch off. That's where we talk about the ocean state of mind. But you still need to be able to, you know, contact friends, family, emails, work, office. So we know our guests have to be connected.
2: You know, it's an interesting story. When they tried to do that on land, some of the hotels, when they made all your hotel calls free anywhere in the world, they did this at the Peninsula Hotel in Hong Kong and throughout their hotels. They did this, and they told their guests, any call you want to make in the world is free, as many times as you want to go. Do you know how many times the phones were used? 3 times during the stay. Once to say we're here, halfway through the stay, have the kids been arrested? Great, no. And the third time, we're coming home. But the idea that they could call is what made the whole thing work well.
17: Absolutely, yeah. Absolutely.
2: Anna Nash, the president of Explorer Journeys, thanks so much for joining
17: us. Thank you so much.
2: And when we come back, more from the Explorer 3 on that route between Portofino and Barcelona, right after this.
16: Have a question or a problem? Just email Peter at peter@petergreenberg.com. 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
29: Lows dip down to about 54 with fog in spots tonight under partly cloudy skies. Winds out of the north around 5 miles an hour. A mix of clouds and sun and foggy early tomorrow. Highs level off around 81. Lows dip down to about 60 tomorrow night. Dry with temperatures above average Tuesday and Wednesday, and highs in the low 80s. Right now, it's 73 degrees.
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2: Peter Greenberg back with you as Peter Greenberg Worldwide continues on board the brand new Explorer 3 on her inaugural cruise between Rome and Barcelona. 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Don't forget the phone number. Question or problem, we will solve it right here on the air. One of those folks that didn't forget the phone number, I got Scott on the phone. Hello, Scott.
30: Hello, Peter.
2: And you're actually in where? In Oak Grove, Minnesota.
30: Yes, sir.
2: What's on your mind?
30: Well, my wife and I are planning a trip to Nova Scotia, someplace we've never been, for next June time frame, and we just got a few questions.
2: Go ahead.
30: Well, what's the best time to book first to, you know, get our best price?
2: All right. Well, first of all, I'll give you a qualified answer here. When in June? You said June. After June 15th or before June 15th?
30: After June 15th.
2: All right. So it's after June 15th, I'd book it now. And even with airfares high during the, you know, during the Iran crisis, even if you book a fare now and then the fare drops, you can basically hedge your bets on that. And I'll tell you how to do it. Google Flights will do that for you. Some other websites will do that for you where they'll follow your fare. And if it drops substantially between now and the time you're going to get on the plane, it'll alert you. And then you can basically cancel that flight, get a credit for the amount that you paid for it, and then apply that credit to the lower fare, and then keep that residual amount as an additional credit. So you lose nothing by booking in advance, especially since it's after June 15th, and that's getting into the high season for Canada. That's number one. Second question. Go ahead, Scott.
30: So we're looking, you know, out of Minneapolis. You can't fly direct. So we've been looking at flights and, you know, we can connect out east somewhere, but there's long layovers, or we can connect in Toronto. with a two-hour layover.
2: You know what? If you're in Minneapolis, you're flying Delta, or you can fly Air Canada. And if I'm going to Canada, why wouldn't I want to go on a Canadian airline? I would pick Air Canada. That means if you're connecting in Toronto, your bags are connecting from one Air Canada flight to another Air Canada flight, and I like that idea.
30: Perfect. And it's a two-hour layover. We're going to make that. I think we should be okay, I would think.
2: Well, remember, you got to clear customs in your first port of entry. That would be Toronto. So you got to give yourself enough time for that. On the flight that you want to book, what time does it land in Toronto?
30: It takes off here at like 8 in the morning, and then it's 3 o'clock in the afternoon there, and then 5 o'clock in Halifax, something like that.
2: All right, well, 3 o'clock in the afternoon in Toronto is pretty busy at the international terminal. That's when all the overseas flights are coming in, because they depart from Toronto to go back overseas around 6 or 7 in the evening. So 2 hours is right at the margins there, I'll be honest with you. I would be happier if it was a three-hour layover, because we're talking an international flight.
30: I think it was like 2 hours and 40 minutes.
2: Okay, 2 hours and 40 minutes. As long as your outbound flight isn't late, you'll make it.
30: Okay. Next question for you.
2: Yeah.
30: They love our money, correct? I don't need to change money.
2: Not only do they love our money is more powerful because the Canadian dollar has decreased in value against the U.S. currency. Plus, you're going to use credit cards most of the time, I'm assuming.
30: I plan on using my Visa, but you know, you got to have some cash in your pocket.
2: Yeah, you know what? U.S. dollars will be just fine.
30: Okay. And of course, if I give them a $100 bill for something for 10 bucks, they're going to give it all back to me in Canadian, ain't they?
2: Ain't that the right? Yep, that's what's going to happen.
30: Okay. Yep. All right. Travel insurance, our flight insurance. We should probably have that. We have an elderly mother-in-law here in the family.
2: Well, here's the thing. There's different kinds of insurance. This is where it gets a little dicey and somewhat complicated. There's trip cancellation and interruption insurance, which is what you see when you go online to make an airline reservation. And here's my problem with that. You can't complete the transaction online unless you either opt in or opt out of that insurance, and you have no idea what you're covered for, and you have no idea what you're not covered for. So my suggestion to you is opt out of it and then call your travel agent and have them explain to you the kind of insurance you need based on the policy language, because everybody's different in terms of the exclusions that might be listed on that policy. If you don't do it that way, you may be buying worthless insurance, okay?
30: Exactly. I've heard you say that a ton of times on the radio listening to you. So we do have a travel agent. We've already been kind of checking into this.
2: Good. That's a good idea then.
30: Yep. And she offered two types. One is total cancellation, get your money back. And the other one is you have 13 months to use the voucher.
2: Okay. So let's talk about that very quickly here. What she was talking about was something called CFAR, which stands for cancel for any reason. I have to caution you that is a much more expensive premium, and if you do cancel for any reason, you're only going to get about 50% back of your travel investment. So just be aware.

0: All right?
1: It's on our list.
0: You got it. Have a great trip, man.
1: Are we done?
0: Yeah, we're done.
1: Oh, all right. I didn't get through my list, but thanks for having me answer my question.
0: You got it, Scott. We'll talk to you soon.
1: All right. Thank you.
0: And we'll be back with more We're Not Done right after this.
2: Your flight might be late, but we're right on time. Peter Greenberg Worldwide will be right back.
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0: Peter Greenberg back with you as Peter Greenberg Worldwide continues on board the brand new Explorer 3, making its shakedown cruise between Portofino, Italy and Barcelona in Spain. And of course, you know the drill. You can always reach me, and you should. Just email me, peter@petergreenberg.com, with your name, phone number, question or problem. Don't forget that phone number, and we will solve it right here on the air. I'm now joined by an old pal of mine. He happens to be the founder and editor-in-chief of Porthole Cruise and Travel Magazine, hailing from Miami, Mr. Bill Panoff, welcome aboard.
13: Peter, what a pleasure. A pleasure to be on board, especially on the Explorer 3 and especially with you.
0: Well, let's talk about this because in the cruise industry in which you cover, that's what you do, there are so many new ships out there.
13: There are.
0: And every brand's got a new ship. It's a game of one-upsmanship, depending on what the price category is. Where do you see the biggest expansion in the cruise industry?
13: In the luxury segment as well as expedition. So those are the two areas that we see tremendous movement.
0: Well, let's talk about expedition because, you know, people who have cruised before now want to explore in a much more up close and personal way. These are smaller ships, of course. They can go places that other people either don't go or won't go, right? And their itineraries are completely different.
13: Correct. Yeah. I mean, there's cruise lines.

0: such as, you know, Ponant, for example, is a cruise line that specializes in Antarctica. They have many ships over there. Or you have Uncruise, which is a very small vessel. Which
1: maybe
0: is
1: 12 passengers, right?
0: Yeah, no, no. It's about 30. But the crew on board are naturalists and botanists and biologists, and they take you to these ports, as you said, that larger ships can't reach. And it's a real experience. It's not like a luxury cruise, but the people that go there are meant to be there. They love that. They'll have a common goal, to explore nature.
1: Right, and so we have those expedition ships, which are going to ports that weren't even charted 20 years ago.
0: Exactly.
1: I mean, which is the cool thing about it.
0: Yeah.
1: I remember being on the island of St. Helena in the middle of the South Atlantic between South America and Africa. They only have one flight a week. They used to have a mail boat. They canceled that. The cargo ship only comes in once a month. And yet, when we were there, a cruise ship was coming in.
0: Sure.
1: It was sort of like, it was Robinson Crusoe time. It was unbelievable.
0: People love to go to ports that the other ships don't go. Number one, for bragging rights, and number two, to say, you know, I've been to some place that I've never, ever been before. And the larger ships sometimes obviously can't reach them because of the restrictions, but the smaller vessels have the ability to go into some of these remote locations.
1: And then, of course, we go from the expedition ships, which are booming, to the ship that we're on right now, which is luxury, which is booming.
0: Absolutely.
1: And here's what I can't understand, and maybe you can figure this out for me. In the hotel industry right now, you're seeing, not far from where we are right now in Europe, you know, the five-star hotels are getting $3,000 and $4,000 a night for a room the size of your dining room table. And they're filling up. The luxury cruise market, same thing. People are spending the money as if there's no tomorrow. Is there tomorrow?
0: I think the future is very bright for luxury cruising, in particular Explorer Journeys. I mean, the proposition value for a cruise versus land-based hotels, in my estimation, it's a much better value. You unpack once, the scenery changes. It's a moving hotel, so to speak, and you are delivered to all these various destinations in the course of your entire cruise. It's a much better value, and it's as competitive, if not less expensive, than some of these luxury hotels you're referring to.
1: Well, if you actually spread out the actual cost on a day-by-day basis,
0: sure.
1: It is less expensive.
0: Absolutely.
1: Right?
0: Absolutely.
1: In a luxury hotel, everything's a la carte, right? You're just paying for the room, and then everything is ka-ching, ka-ching, ka-ching, ka-ching, right. And then a few more ka-chings if you just want a bottle of water.
0: Right.
1: On this particular cruise, it truly is all-inclusive.
0: It is indeed. And I think more and more people need to be exposed to cruising. You know, only a certain segment of the population has cruise. If more people had a chance to experience the Explorer 3 or 1 or 2 or a luxury vessel like this, I think they would be hooked and would continue to cruise. I mean, the ship is phenomenal.
1: What makes it special for you?
0: You know what I like about Explorer 3 compared to the other two is that it's a larger vessel, and they made it larger, I think, for a number of reasons. Number one, it's LNG. It's more safe for the environment. By having LNG, they needed to have a larger tank, and that larger tank made it the ship had to be larger. But since it's larger, that doesn't mean they increased the number of cabins proportionally. There's a few more cabins, not as many compared to the weight and the length of the ship. So the space is very, very open. There's a lot of space compared to the number of guests on board, a lot of offerings. The food is off the charts, the culinary options. The in-dining menu has changed. There are so many more options now.
1: Yeah, the in-dining menu, let's talk about that.
0: Yeah.
1: And by the way, this is my pet peeve about hotels, too. The in-dining options in a hotel room, room service, I mean, are usually pathetic.
0: Absolutely.
1: You're paying a premium for it.
0: Sure.
1: It never gets there when they tell you it's going to get there. And, you know, it's a little crazy. And then, you know, they have such a limited menu in hotel room service. And I understand why, because otherwise they can't keep the kitchen open all night for everything.
0: Right.
1: But on a cruise ship, everything's open all night because they don't leave, right? They're baking at 3 in the morning. They can get you a piece of bread. You
0: know. I tried room service last night. I wasn't feeling so well, so I stayed in. I ordered in, and in less than 30 minutes, the food was there, piping hot.
1: Hold on to that thought for a second. Bill Panoff from Port Hole. We'll be right back.
2: Your flight might be late, but we're right on time. Peter Greenberg Worldwide. We'll be right back.
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4: 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You may have seen him as the expert on the TV show Pawn Stars. 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
1: Peter Greenberg back with Bill Panna from Porthole Cruise and Travel Magazine. Bill, when we last left off, you were talking about you weren't feeling so well, so you ordered room service.
0: I did, and it came in less than 30 minutes, and the offerings were quite impressive compared to what I normally am used to in dining on cruise ships. And Explorer 1 and Explorer 2 are good, but this one is more expansive, and in 30 minutes, I had my food.
1: You know, I remember my first cruise must have been 40 years ago, and this is what was on the menu, all right? I always like to look at the desserts, right? Baked Alaska with flaming sparklers. Does anybody remember that?
0: Yeah.
1: I bet a lot of my listeners do remember that.
0: Yeah, absolutely.
1: And they all come in, all the waiters would come in the dining room holding these candles sparkling, and I thought it was like a fire problem.
0: Yeah, it was. I think that's why they stopped that. Yeah. I think it was a fire hazard.
1: Yeah. And the other one, ready? Try to restrain yourself. Jell-O.
0: Oh, yeah.
1: Yeah, those are the days.
0: Absolutely.
1: Today, they have a half a deck devoted to desserts.
0: Yeah, no, the offerings are phenomenal. I was in the kitchen earlier with Franz, who's the culinary director, and he was just showing me how they prepare the food. It's just, well, it's like an army in there.
1: They have a steak restaurant here that doesn't just give you, you know, a sirloin. They have like 9 different cuts, and it's, I mean, they have certain steaks on the menu that are weapons. I mean, it's unbelievable.
0: I was in Marble the night before, and not only are the steaks beautiful, they give you an array of knives to choose from. I felt like I was a warrior or something, you know?
1: Well, in order to eat some of those, we just did a piece on Route 66 on the history of that road. And, and near Amarillo, there's a restaurant there that offers every person driving a challenge. They have a 72-ounce steak. Think about that. And if you can eat all of it in 1 hour... But you also have to have the baked potato, and you have to have the salad and the bread. They kind of stack the odds against you.
0: Sure.
1: But if you can finish it all in an hour, guess what?
0: Free.
1: Yeah.
0: Wow.
1: And
0: Let's go.
1: I saw little tiny men and little tiny women come in there and do it.
0: Wow.
1: I mean, of course, they've probably been starving for a week, and we haven't seen them since. But the point is, that's not what this steak restaurant is.
0: No, no. This is as fine as any restaurant in any major city in terms of, you know, luxury steak.
1: So let's talk about what the challenges are for the cruise industry, other than, you know, regulations, which they have to deal with, which, of course, we support. But in terms of the population and the economy.
0: Well, I think people still have the feeling of confinement when they go on a cruise ship. They have the feeling that if they go on a ship, they're going to get seasick. They're going to be confined. There's things, you know, that they need to overcome. And the cruise line has done a pretty good job of doing that. But still, people have that feeling. The space on board a cruise ship, they're built today in such a way where there's so much space for guests, so many offerings. You know, it is like a floating city, you know, between the restaurants, the entertainment, the activities. There's so much to do. And I think more and more guests need to be converted. And that's a part of our job, to convert non-cruisers to cruisers.
1: Although you mentioned, you know, the ship being a destination, and I see that, especially with the big mega ships.
0: Yes.
1: I mean, we're talking about the 6,000 and 7,000 passenger ships. You know, you ask somebody who comes off one of those ships, hey, where'd you go on your trip? They only want to talk about what they did on the ship.
0: Yeah.
1: Which sort of is counterintuitive to me, because I want to go someplace, right? But the ship has become the destination. It's also become the profit center.
0: The larger ones, yeah, in particular.
1: You have to, you know, it's ka-ching, ka-ching, ka-ching on anything you want to do on that ship. That's not the case here.
0: No. Here they have shore excursions that are designed for the guests to take ashore. They have personal shoppers that will take you ashore. You know, it's a real high-end experience versus the larger ships, where they sometimes plan the itinerary deliberately where there's more sea days so they can keep, obviously, people on board rather than ashore. You know, like you said, it's all about the ka-ching.
1: And not to mention the private islands.
0: Yes.
1: Right?
0: Which is also,
1: I mean, if you take a look at Royal Caribbean as an example, they have a private island. What is it? A Perfect Day at
0: Coco Cay.
1: Mm-hmm. And their profit from that one day of passengers going on that island, which they own, is more than they make on the rest of the ship.
0: Yeah. Oh, yeah.
1: Talk about a captive audience.
0: Yeah.
1: Right?
0: And everyone wants to go ashore. You know, it's a...
1: Look, you're on a cruise ship and you're going ashore on an island where they will rent you a cabana with bar service for like $4,000.
0: Right. And you can use your room key for the charge.
1: How exciting. Not for me.
0: No,
1: not for me. I mean, I like the idea that you're self-contained, you're all-inclusive, you're not going to your wallet to get a Diet Coke, and you're paying for it, of course, but it's the sensibility of it.
0: Yeah.
1: And then you're going to ports that... You're not there with five other ships, disgorging thousands of passengers at the same time.
0: Right. No, Explorer 3 is for me. If I had to plan a cruise, I would gravitate towards this company, for sure.
1: And, you know, MSC is a relative newcomer to the cruise industry, maybe going back 20 or 25 years in the U.S. market.
0: Yeah, I remember when the Lyrica first came in to the Port of Miami.
1: Well, it's funny. When that ship first came in, I remember the Americans were complaining, because nobody spoke English.
0: Right.
1: Right? It was basically European. The food was great. That was always the case.
0: Yeah.
1: But the entertainment was not what they wanted.
0: Yeah.
1: The shore excursions were not what they wanted. Yeah, they had a language difficulty.
0: Right.
1: Right? And then MSC figured it out.
0: Yeah.
1: You know? And they kept the stuff that really worked. Right? The design of the ships and the food.
0: Yeah.
1: I mean, if you're Italian and you can't do the food, they throw you out of Italy, you know.
0: I think we were both on the World America, one of their
1: newest vessels.
0: Quite a vessel.
1: They did a great job.
0: Yeah.
1: So bottom line is, the shipyards are full. They're coming out with ships of every size and pedigree. And for the moment, I mean, you know, the stock market notwithstanding, and the luxury cruise market is booming.
0: Yeah. The other challenge is overcrowding in the ports, where too many cruise lines are converging at the same time.
1: And that's the key that we have to find.
0: That's something that the cruise lines need to get together when they plan their itineraries, which they don't. But that is a challenge. It's becoming more of a challenge for the larger vessels.
1: Always check ahead to see how many ships are going to be in the port when you are. Bill Panoff, the founder and editor of Port Hall Cruise and Travel. Thanks for joining us. That music means we're out of time for this hour. Stick around, everybody. We've got a whole lot more coming as Peter Greenberg Worldwide continues on board the Explorer 3 right after this.
15: 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Have a travel question or problem? 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
18: Nature did not cause the fire. I'm Carmen Roberts, Fox News. Fire officials say someone caused the Hawk Fire that's burning out of control near Reno, Nevada, prompting calls for about 90,000 evacuations.
19: The Go Now zone reaching the edge of the University of Nevada campus. 800 personnel were assigned to the fire. Washoe County, Nevada emergency officials opened the Reno Sparks Convention Center to evacuees, but said no pets allowed. Small and large animals were to be left at two other locations. Ann Carrick, Fox News.
18: Tomorrow, the Trump administration plans to announce the sanctions that it has laid out for Iran in what President Trump has labeled economic D-Day.
20: Treasury Secretary Scott Bessent said that these would be the toughest sanctions in history. Republicans today argue that this is the right move to increase pressure on Iran. And Democrats on Sunday shows pushing back on some of those comments, saying that Iran is not weaker and pointing to the administration as the one to blame. And Iran's foreign minister is reacting to the potential of these sanctions, saying that this is a sign of desperation.
18: Fox's Alex Hogan reporting from the White House. Now, President Trump is escalating the fight with Canada after trade talks collapse, sending the two countries deeper into a trade war. Yesterday, the U.S. imposed 50% tariffs on $20 billion worth of Canadian goods. And Prime Minister Mark Carney says Canada will retaliate dollar for dollar starting September 8th. It was a history-making race. Indy cars zoomed around the streets of D.C. for the first time in the Freedom 250 Grand Prix, and the winner was Kyle Kirkwood.
21: The circuit itself was amazing. They did a phenomenal job setting this up. Bud Danker, IndyCar, everyone involved, they built this thing beautifully.
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18: Tropical storm Moke is expected to bring heavy wind and rain to the Big Island of Hawaii through tomorrow. Residents are concerned after the lashing that Hurricane Lala delivered last week.
25: It's just an uncertainty, not knowing what could happen or what type of damage you could see.
18: And Fox's Robert Ray is in Hilo on the Big Island.
26: We have intermittent rain coming through these areas here this morning. We expect it to really pack a punch later this afternoon into the evening. The heaviest potential for over a foot, and that is not a good issue to have here in the Big Island, considering what happened last weekend with Hurricane Lala.
18: Musicians with the Boston Symphony Orchestra authorize a strike, the first for the orchestra's 145-year history. But they've delayed a walkout until at least just before midnight Wednesday morning to give the BSO and musicians more time to negotiate pay, benefits, and the orchestra's future. Spider-Man is still spinning a web around the box office. Spider-Man Brand New Day hung on to the number one spot for a fourth straight weekend, adding $39 million and pushing its domestic haul past $855 million.
27: I didn't know you could get that big.
18: And that puts it within striking distance of Avengers Endgame, the second highest grossing movie in world history. Second place went to Insidious Out of the Further, and it scared up $25 million in ticket sales. And Shelley Fabre, who starred in The Donna Reed Show from the 1950s and 60s, has died.
2: Wait a minute. Isn't anybody else going to carry anything?
3: No. You're the fearless leader. You got to carry most of the stuff.
18: Fabre also released a chart-topping song called Johnny Angel, 1962, and starred in the TV show Coach with Craig T. Nelson. She died yesterday.
4: Hello, I'm Shelley Fortner. 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
6: Lows dip down to about 54 with fog in spots tonight under partly cloudy skies. Winds out of the north around 5 miles an hour. A mix of clouds and sun and foggy early tomorrow. Highs level off around 81. Lows dip down to about 60 tomorrow night. Dry with temperatures above average Tuesday and Wednesday, and highs in the low 80s. Right now, it's 73 degrees.

0: Welcome back to the Ramsey Show in the Fair Winds Credit Union Studio. I'm Dave Ramsey, your host. Rachel Cruz, Ramsey Personality, is my co-host. This hour, we're going to devote to one of my favorite topics, and most people's, one of their favorites, to talk about around the water fountain over the kitchen table.
1: With one of our favorite people.
0: 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Brian's been a friend for many years. He speaks at our Entree Leadership Conferences. I've spoken at his conferences. And he was on here a few months ago, and about all we were sure of was we were going to do that again. Welcome back, Brian.
2: Glad to be back. Love being here with you guys.
0: It's good to have you, sir. So I want to talk real estate this hour together, and towards the end of the hour, guys, we're going to open up the phones and clear off the phone lines and take some questions from some of you. Brian's one of the leading experts on real estate. So this whole thing of you and I and this doing a segment on real estate kind of happened when we were having a discussion over the golf course one day, and you said, well, there's inventory shortages, and I went, well, yeah, there's been inventory shortages for 20 or 25 years. Anytime there's a shortage of something, the price goes up, no duh. And you said, well, there's some things the president could do. And I went, oh, don't tell me that. I don't want to depend on Washington to do anything. Well, one thing we could do, you said, is that we could keep the large institutions from buying tens of thousands of homes and taking them off the market and turning them into rental houses. That's one problem. One thing we could do is that a lot of the boomers would like to sell and move down, but they've got over $500,000 in equity. Anything over $500,000 in equity, and that's a 30-year-old law. That's how old that number is. Should have been updated and hasn't been indexed for inflation or anything else. We could remove the capital gains tax on home personal residences, and a bunch of people put their house up for sale because they could get that money out tax-free, move down, and that would help add to the inventory. Yep. That was a couple of things we talked about. I talked about them on the air right after that, and lo and behold, the president put out a I'm not saying it came from us, but he did call us right after that, and I want us to talk about it to get the bill through. And that did actually happen, the Road to Housing Act. Yep. And then when it did come through, he didn't want to sign it because they filled it full of pork, as they always do. And so that's what happens when you're in D.C. But so that the Road to Housing Act, I want to start with that. I'm going to take part of the credit with Brian Buffini for having at least sparked an idea in Washington, because what it was supposed to do, the primary thing, was to keep these institutional buyers from buying the houses, getting them off the market.
2: Yep, and it did some of that for sure. It was definitely watered down, right? It wasn't a nothing burger, but it wasn't the bill we were hoping for. They've eased the restraints for local communities to be able to help build more homes.
0: That's a big deal.
2: That is a big deal.
0: California didn't listen.
2: Thanks, bud. You know, it's 72 degrees there today. I got bad taxes and I can't build a house, but it's 72. That's what I'm hanging on to. But I'll just say, now I will say this, they didn't get the cap gains thing done.
0: No.
2: They did get a restriction on the big companies. And what's happening, these companies who bought for 2 years, they bought 25% of all homes in America. They are now trying to divest themselves. So what they're doing is leasing out these homes, and now they've come out with incentive programs. Okay, we'll lease you the house, and we'll give you a credit towards buying it if you buy it, because they're trying to get out of it. So for someone trying to create a down payment, the market rate, because rents have come down, so typically when they do a lease option, there's a premium on the lease. They charge more for the lease on the home, and then that you get a credit for a down payment. Well, you kind of paid extra for that. Now what's happened is, because the rents have come down across the board, they're being forced to rent these new homes, but they're giving credits to people who say, if you sign a one-year lease or an 18-month-year lease, we'll give you $10,000 towards the down payment, and then you buy it from us. So that's...
0: But the economics are forcing that, not this bill.
2: No, that's not the
0: bill. Didn't cause them to divest.
2: No.
0: It just stopped them from buying
2: more.
0: a fourth of the houses on your street.
2: So now, because they're these big Blackstones and whatever else, they're like, I can't buy more? Well, I'm going to get rid of what I have. So they're going to slowly get rid of what they have. The second thing is...
0: That's an unintended consequence. I didn't see that coming.
2: No, it's good. And the next thing that's happening is the midterms are coming. All real estate is local, and all politics are too. So now they're actually talking about actually doing an executive order in the next couple of weeks on the capital gains thing that didn't get put through the first time.
1: Really?
2: So
0: you do an executive order on taxes.
2: So the way you do it is you put it into the reconciliation bill. You don't make it a permanent change to the tax laws. You follow?
0: Oh,
2: so
0: as always.
2: It's not a permanent thing. So what it could do, now, the downside, it could create a shock of people going, I'm going to get my money. So
0: yeah, right quick.
2: $250 per person, $500,000 for a couple, put in term.
0: Today.
2: Yeah, that's today. That started in 1997. They're talking about moving it to $1 million. Okay? Now, if it was indexed for inflation, it'd be $620,000 each.
1: But if it's $1 million, how motivated do you think then boomers would be to downsize?
2: Here's the thing. So now you're going, I have a rental property, I have a vacation home, I'm in a big house that I don't need
0: anymore. Not just personal residence, everything.
2: Everything. And so now it's like, here's what I'm doing. I'm going to put it down. I was only going to get a $500,000 drop. Now I'm going to get $1 million drop. And here's the gift, and here's the hope for the folks out there.
0: No, if it's a rental house, it's $1 million versus nothing.
2: Yeah, yeah. And so now what you're looking at is a potential of getting that discount. Again, it'll go year by year.
1: Mm-hmm.
2: So it's a reconciliation bill. I think it'll soften prices because I'm like, hey, I'll take $50,000 off my price if I can be assured of the $950.
1: But I don't have to pay the taxes on that. Yep.
2: You know, mm-hmm. So that's they're looking at doing that in the next reconciliation bill. I just got a call on that today.
1: Okay.
0: If that actually happens, even if it's temporary, if you put $1 million on the houses that I own that are rentals, and I've got $1 million worth of gain, I'll sell them.
2: Yeah. Well, that's what they're trying to do because they know they got a big problem on their hands.
1: Yes.
2: And young people can't buy homes; they're feeling disconsolate.
1: Yeah.
2: You know,
1: you were on what was it, June of this year with us?
2: Yep.
1: We were on. Okay, so it's been a few months. What has anything big shifted
0: since
1: even
0: June?
1: In the last 90 days?
2: It's gotten worse.
1: Has it?
0: Boy, you're a lot of sunshine.
2: Yeah, there you go. Yep, here's the
0: piped a little Irish sunshine in here.
2: Hey, I'm from a land whose number one export is alcohol.
1: Yeah,
2: okay,
1: yeah.
2: There's a reason.
1: Okay, what are a couple of those points? And we'll probably dig into them more in the segments, but I'm just curious.
2: So what we're seeing is this increase in under 30s living at home.
1: Yeah,
2: it's gone from 39% up to 49% of people under 30. You know,
1: okay.
0: In 90 days.
2: No. So that's in the last 6 years, but that's gone up 3 points this summer. So kids are coming out of college who normally would graduate and get a job and stay at the college town, they all moved home.
1: Yep.
2: So this year we've seen a higher percentage of these college kids who got graduated came back home and didn't go home.
1: Well, and this is not speaking for all Gen Z by any means, but there was a clip going around viral of this girl. She was probably 24 and she is just having a cow in her car about how she is not getting a $150,000 offer for these jobs and on and on and on and on and on. People are reacting like, you're basically 2 years out of college. No, you're not going to be making that. So all that to say, they have this belief of still some of them of what they should be making / what my life should look like. And then reality hits and it's like, no, you're making 65, 50.
2: A buddy of mine sent his son over for an interview at the company. Now I don't interview people. Comes along, the kid goes, I want in my contract an offer for an executive position within 2 years. And that's what his professor told him. And I said, I got room in the mailroom. I was like, kids, I don't know where to start.
0: Do you know what a mop looks like? Wow.
1: It's hard. Yep.
0: Wow.
1: Not making the incomes they think. And then they try to get in the housing market. They can't.
2: It's tough.
1: Rentals are up. Yep. It's
0: Brian Buffini is with us. We're talking real estate. I think it's going to be a sociology lesson when we're done. This is The Ramsey Show.

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0: Like so many things in life, there's a lot of things you can't control. And the world of real estate is one of them. So how do you function in this environment? Well, we're talking with Brian Buffini today, one of the nation's leading experts and leading coaches on real estate issues. I will tell you this, you control the controllables. Anytime you're facing something that feels out of control, first thing is facts are your friends, not feelings. So this sense that you've been boxed out or it's unfair or all these little childish things that we all feel when we feel disenfranchised, yeah, well, that's feelings. Okay, so you have to back up from that and go, okay, but what are the facts and what are the things I can actually control? Well, the facts are that the typical entry home, if you take out California and New York, is about $199,000 right now. That's a typical starter home in America. And the typical starter home in America is not fancy and has never been fancy. Even when my first home was purchased, when my parents purchased their first home, they weren't fancy. And so one of the controllables is you adjust your expectations for your first home because you're not going to buy a 4,000 square foot with a jacuzzi and a skylight. Okay. You're broke.
11: Okay, yes. But for real, though, so, Brian, what are you seeing? The typical, I have not seen that $200,000.
0: That's a Zillow number, which I don't trust Zillow that much, but it's a Zillow
11: number. What would you say for the average starter family? Because, I look up homes.
12: So the average home in America is about 428.
11: Yeah.
12: I think it's good to take out the two coasts, right? I mean, because I live in San Diego.
0: It changes the math.
12: It changes
11: big time. I agree.
12: So I think you're looking at the latest numbers. And Zillow, again, they're not friends of Brian Buffini. So they position numbers because they have certain programs going, right? So you're probably looking at your typical starter home is about 290.
11: Okay.
12: So it might be about 100 grand more. The dynamic that we're seeing is this. There's more inventory than we've seen in the last 7 years. Okay? There's more houses for sale, which means prices are starting to soften. Prices are starting to flatten. This is the time, and you guys were talking earlier on about the lady listening to social media. If you're a buyer and you're listening to social media, there is no hope. Give up. Everybody's given up. That's the thing to do. Rent is your friend. The math's not mathing. And that's not true. Now is the time to be making sure you're doing the Ramsey program. You're saving the money. You're eating spaghetti. Okay, you're doing it. Because if you really want a house, you got to sacrifice.
0: Get out of debt. Have don't your buy emergency a car. Fund. Don't buy a car payment.
12: Just so you know, every first-time buyer buys
0: drive
12: a car.
0: Drive a hoopty.
12: They buy a car before they buy a hoopty.
0: Why can't I get a house? I have a $1,200 car payment.
12: Right. And that
0: this is why.
12: Mm-hmm. That is the typical thing. So you got to keep grinding. The second thing, there is dynamics out there. I was talking to you guys offline. 23% of all mortgages in the United States are assumable. Now, they're specifically, they're FHA and VA. And you were on the radio a few months ago talking about this.
0: No, I screwed that up about 2 weeks ago. I said they're not assumable, and I got hammered for it because I was wrong.
12: Well, you were right and you were wrong.
0: No.
12: You were right when it comes to conventional. Conventional loans are not assumable.
0: None of them are. None of them be assumable with the rates, but you can take an FHA or a VA and they'll keep the rate.
12: So here's the thing. If you're a military person, you go to the listing and say, find me someone who's in the military selling their home, and you can take over. The average loan on an FHA VA is 3.2%.
11: Mm-hmm.
12: FHA, which is the number one first-time buyer home. So let's say someone's a first-time buyer. They bought a home. They fixed it up. It's worth more. It's gone up in value. They're going on to buy a conventional house.
11: Mm-hmm.
12: They're going to get a conventional loan. The FHA loan that's on their house is assumable. You got to qualify, so you have good credit. You got or you got the down payment. You're cleaned. You're good.
11: Yep.
12: You got no stupid car payment. You can go get an assumable loan on a VA or an FHA loan,
0: and you're not paying the current 5.6% on a 15-year fixed.
12: Yeah.
0: You're getting a 3%.
12: Right, and 90% of them are getting a 6.8. Dave, most of them are getting 30 years. I mean, your plan is better. It's right. It's the only way to save money. But the typical buyer...
11: Right, is out there doing that,
12: It's 6.8.
11: And I think for the first-time home buyers, we were just running numbers in the break. If you make 100 grand, which is a little bit up than what the average or what the median household income is, your starter home is going to be around that 270, 300, which is, that's around what you're saying.
12: Yeah.
11: Even that's correct, right? That should be your first. But it's going to take longer.
12: Yeah.
11: To save. And if that $270,000, $300,000 house is not in the neighborhood you want, good school district, right? If you have kids, like all of it, it's going to take you longer. And I feel like that's one of the most frustrating points about
0: this. It might take you longer to drive to work
12: because
0: you might move three counties out or two counties out.
12: My first home was on Texas Street in San Diego. And we were 3 weeks married, moved into the new home. And Beverly goes, "What are those fireworks I hear in the distance?" They weren't fireworks. It's just, they're celebrating here in inner city San Diego.
11: Yes.
12: But you know what? We fixed it up. We made it worth more. We sold that house, and I got it to another neighborhood that didn't have fireworks.
11: Up. That's right. Yes, yes.
12: So, you got to start somewhere. You got to fight, scratch, and claw.
11: Yes.
12: You
11: got
12: to fight. I'll just say this. There is the average homeowner has 46 times the net worth of the average renter. Young people are deciding to stay renters. That's a way to stay broke.
11: Mm-hmm.
12: Fight, bite, scratch, and claw. Here's the, I was showing you guys, people like, here's this little graph for those of you who can see it. Look at this thing. The green is the amount of years in the last 75 years that real estate went up. Okay? and here's the red. And the red, four of them, five of them were the Great Recession. So it's gone down 6 years and 75. That's a pretty good investment. So it's not going anywhere. Now, the beautiful thing for people, it's only going to go up gradually the next few years, and the incomes are going up at a higher
11: rate.
12: Even
11: more, which is great.
12: So
11: yes.
12: Get fight, bite, scratch, and
0: claw. So currently, the current inflation rate of real estate nationwide is around 1%.
12: Yep. Yep.
0: And the current wage growth is around 3.5%.
12: 3.5%.
0: Okay.
12: Give it 4 years.
11: Yeah.
0: So if you say wages don't match real estate prices, that's going in the right direction.
12: Correct.
11: Yes, which is great.
0: That's going to help the issue.
11: Yes, that's a very
0: helpful
11: thing.
0: But it's not going to change if you have unrealistic expectations to get an executive position in the first 2 years in your contract.
12: And get an executive house.
0: Yeah.
11: Yes.
0: Yeah,
11: yes.
0: If you want a 5,000 square foot home in a premium neighborhood,
11: and I don't think people
0: can't afford that if you make $80,000 a year.
11: Right, right. And I think that's the hard part is when the rubber meets the road and you're looking at your income, you're working hard, right? You're paying for daycare. I mean, like we get these callers in and they are trying so hard to do well. And when the facts come out, yes, your feelings are going to follow. It's going to be frustrating. We're like, man, this is less than what we were expecting. Right. And so there's that reality that you have to live in for a bit. And then once you kind of get over that hump, right, of what you're saying, you fight hard, get in the market, and then you could look up in 4 years and be in a totally different place with your income, your job, your house, everything.
12: I told him I was a house painter, right? My dad was a house painter. And my first house, I told my wife, it was 5-star accommodations because you could see 5 stars through the hole in the roof.
11: Yeah.
12: Right? And so we fixed it up. We made it better.
11: Right, right.
12: And then we sold it, and we made the next one better, and we made the next one better.
11: Yes.
12: And the next thing you know, you wake up one day, and you've got millions of dollars in equity in real estate. And that's the American dream.
11: But to get there, what you're saying is the plan. Like, if you still have student loan payments, you still have car payments, and credit card debt, it is going to feel almost impossible to try to be a homeowner today.
0: You get that stuff cleaned up.
11: That's right. And that's what we say.
0: You shouldn't buy a home if you're in that mess.
11: That's right.
0: You should clean the mess up first, because the home's not going to be a blessing. It's going to be a curse. So you get out of debt, you build your full emergency fund, you save for a good down payment, you adjust your expectations of location, and generally that means you're going to go a little bit further out. And the further out you go, the more house you can buy in most markets.
12: 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Don't drive the old car. Buy something to park it in front of.
0: Yep. Now, when you do that, okay, so if you're sitting there and you clear your debt, and then you get ready to buy a house, and you go look at what you can afford, and you don't like it.
11: Mm-hmm.
0: Now, you got two choices. Remain a renter,
12: mm-hmm.
0: or buy that home that's not fancy that I don't like, and get started. 10 years from now, which will be the best route for your wealth building and your family?
11: Yeah.
0: Buy the house that you don't like.
12: For sure.
0: I
12: used to send out a postcard to neighborhoods and says, your landlord says hi, and thanks again for paying his mortgage.
0: This is the Ramsey Show.

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14: Lacrosse's official forecast.
15: Lows dip down to about 54.
16: With fog in spots tonight under partly cloudy skies. Winds out of the north around 5 miles an hour. A mix of clouds and sun and foggy early tomorrow. Highs level off around 81. Lows dip down to about 60 tomorrow night. Dry with temperatures above average Tuesday and Wednesday and highs in the low 80s. Currently 70.
0: Brian Buffini is our guest, America's number one real estate coach to real estate agents, but also a real estate expert, good friend of ours. And we're talking real estate this hour. Now, we're going to take some of your questions in the next segment. If you want to call in, 888-825-5225 and ask Brian a question. So here's some of the ones that have already come in, Brian. Should I wait for rates to come down before I buy?
17: I heard in the previous section you were talking about the guy who knew when Jesus was coming back and he was sitting on his boat.
0: Yeah.
17: That's like the buyer waiting for rates to come down. Okay. So, you know, if you know when rates are coming down, you give me a call. You let me know. I don't think anything's going to change for a long time because of the amount of debt the country has. The rates are built off the treasury bills. The treasury bills are who the government is borrowing money from. Countries, institutions, I have T-bills, and they've guaranteed to pay me a certain amount. The 10-year treasury is what sets the market. And so you take the 10-year treasury, you add 2%, and you'll get a 30-year mortgage. So like right now, it's 4.6, and so you're going to go and get a mortgage. A 30-year mortgage would be 6.8, and a 15 is, you know, 5.7. So if you wait, I'll say this. I have never had anybody in my real estate career say this, ever. I'm glad I waited. What the typical thing is, man, I could have bought that house down in Cool Springs for $300,000 and a packet of peanuts, and now it's worth $1 million, you know, and I didn't. And that's all you ever hear. You hear stories of regret. Never have I heard anybody happy they waited.
0: Is renting forever a viable option, and can I still build wealth without buying a home? I'll jump in on this with you.
17: Okay. So, of course it is. You know, living in your car is an option, too. You can rent. It's just when the number says the number one source of wealth in the United States is a private residence, and that the average homeowner has 46 times the net worth of a renter. The numbers are in your favor. Can you go do it on the market? Can you invest in stocks? For sure you can. You can do all that stuff. It's just a lot harder and not as stable.
0: When we did the largest study of millionaires in America ever done, 89% of them did it on their own without inheritance, 9 out of 10. We found over and over and over again two things. One is they'd loaded up their 401k, and it had built up to a substantial amount. And the second one is they bought a home, paid it off.
17: Yep.
0: And so we're talking to a gal with $1.5 million net worth. They got a $600,000 paid for house, and you know, they got $700,000, $800,000, $900,000 in their 401k. And that's the typical millionaire in America today. The first place you get your first $1 to $5 million is investing in your 401k steadily and getting a home and getting it paid off. So they, and 100% of the time those houses have gone up.
17: Yeah.
0: And 100% of the time the next door neighbor renting, his rent went up.
17: Yeah. Sure.
0: So the math works against you when you're a renter.
17: You have no control.
0: Yeah. Now, that doesn't mean you don't need to rent until you get yourself out of debt.
17: That's right.
0: And get your emergency fund and get rid of your student loan and all that. You do all of that for rent.
17: Yeah.
0: But renting for 30 years is a dumb idea. Yeah. Really mathematically dumb.
17: And rent less than you can afford.
0: What should I actually prioritize when buying my first home? A yard versus square footage versus older versus newer? Home, Excel versus the neighborhood?
17: Yeah. Well, it's again, it's boring. I wish I had something sexy. Location, location, location. I always bought the best home, the worst home on the best street. So I buy as much location as I can afford, and then I go put in the sweat equity to make it better. And so
10: to do the upgrades and everything. Yep.
17: Fight it. You know, like I understand the home builders. They do a great job, and it's sexy, and they got muffins in the oven, and you come through, and you drink juice, and they got this, and they got the designers and whatever else. You want to buy the ugly duckling in the best neighborhood you can afford.
10: Yep.
17: And fight, bite, and scratch, and claw to get it improved.
10: Because that is, I mean, that's the common sense. I feel like I don't know a ton about all this, but that is the, you never want to buy top of the neighborhood. Mm-hmm. You always want to buy in the low. I mean, that is the common sense rule. So do not forget that if you are looking.
17: Yep. I used to have people say, well, I want to have, you know, I want to buy a house on the ocean and I got a budget for the mountain. You know what I mean? And I'd say, well, here's my advice. I have to have 5,000 square feet. Well, I would say, just keep driving south till you can afford something. It's Mexico down there, okay? So you just keep driving south. You'll be keep able going. To afford something soon.
10: From California. So good.
0: That's so great. Should I buy or sell by owner to save on commission fees?
17: Oh
0: we love this.
17: Just toss that one up to the real estate coach.
0: Both of us could chew on this one. All right. I'll

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1: Mm-hmm.
0: And the second dynamic is the average real estate agent gets 14% higher sales price than a for sale by owner. So, yeah,
2: and
0: go
2: they
0: ahead.
2: Cost, and they cost six.
0: Yeah, yeah.
2: The average real estate commission in America is six.
0: Yeah.
2: And the average, and they get an average of 14% more for the house.
0: Yep.
2: So you didn't save the commission.
0: No. Here's the thing. I can change the oil on my Mercedes, too. But, you know, it would cost me more in spilling on the driveway and getting it on my clothes than it would be getting it done in the Jiffy Lube.
1: Yes.
0: So, yeah,
2: you know,
0: it's better.
2: Let's add to that question, too, because I had this call the other day I'll tell you about. But how should someone analyze if they've got three different realtors or four different realtors that they're interviewing, real estate agents, how should they analyze which one to pick?
0: Well, I always start with a referral, right? That's my basis, like someone who's a trusted source, right? You have Ramsey Trusted is the name of your system. You got to find a referral, someone who's trusted. The next thing is, what's their experience? Okay, how many homes did you sell last year? This will stagger you.
2: This is mind-blowing.
0: Okay. 64% of all real estate agents have not sold a home this year. Now, you know, that is not who you want to be working with. And, you know, this used to be an 80-20 business. It's become a 85-15. It's heading to a 90-10 business. We had 1.6 million members of the National Association of Realtors 2 years ago. And by January of next year, by January of 28, it'll be 1 million. So 600,000 people are out. And that's because people got in. Oh, real estate. I love houses. I love people. This looks great. It's so easy.
2: I'm a frustrated decorator.
0: Okay, good luck with that.
1: Mm-hmm.
0: Real estate is hard. It's a hell of a lot of work. If it's an up at dawn, down at dusk siege. You have to fight
2: through
0: everything.
2: You work when others don't.
0: Yeah, evenings and weekends.
2: And you sell 50 to 300 houses a year, and then you're qualified.
1: What does a top agent, like if you are interviewing, what's a number that they would say, this is how many houses I sold this year, that you're like, ooh, that's a, okay,
0: yeah.
1: That feels like a good.
0: It depends on the average sales price. So if I'm in California, if someone's selling 20 homes a year, their average sales price $2.5 million,
1: mm-hmm.
0: right? But I'd say, you know, for me, I think they got to be above the 25 transaction threshold across the board. You guys have an even higher threshold.
2: Yeah, we do.
0: For Ramsey Trusted, which is fantastic. Bottom line is they got to be a pro. They got to come with references, and they got to tell you, here's who I work with, and here's what I've done. And you get a real pro. Like, you just, when you get a real pro, you get to sit in the back of the car, and they drive you to the airport, and it's done for you. And there's no legal afterbite. There's no disclosure problems. When you sell the house is actually sold.
1: Mm-hmm.
0: You sell the house by yourself. It's not permanently sold. They can come back after you. If you don't cross the T's and dot the I's, it's a big deal.
1: All the titles for everything. Yep.
0: Yep.
1: That's good.
2: I love it. I love it.
1: How about this question?
2: Okay.
1: How often should I check my homeowner's insurance, the coverage amount? How often would you recheck that?
0: Well, I mean, Dave will go berserk on this because he's right. I mean, it's just all the time. You know, right now, California, for example, yesterday, they have like what's called a California Fair Plan, which is like a subsidized government freaking insurance policy, and they just went up 29% one day.
1: Oh, my gosh.
0: Okay? So you got to be shopping all the time.
1: You've got to be looking.
0: Again, same thing. You got to look. I would say every 90 days now.
2: So
0: if you live on the coast.
2: The idea of the California Socialized Homeowners Insurance Program just went up 29%.
0: Right.
2: Because that's what it is.
0: Yes, sir.
2: Yeah.
0: Those of us who grew up in Europe and have experienced socialism don't understand why y'all Americans are playing footsie with that stuff.
2: Wow. 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

0: Brian Buffini is with us as well this hour as we're talking real estate. Before we jump to the phones, I want to throw in one other thing right quick. We've noticed, and we've talked about on the air here several times in the past 2 years, we've begun noticing, and we didn't make the connection initially, the percentage of folks that are living together, not married, versus married. And if you didn't know, more people live together in America not married than live together married. And that number has been that way for about almost 10 years now. That number crossed about a decade ago. And but what we're seeing is that that's hampering, the data is in now from that, because it's been going on long enough, that's hampering people's ability to build wealth. And we're also seeing in Brian's numbers that it's affecting I can't tell if it's cause or effect, really, in these numbers, but it's also showing up in these housing numbers. So the percentage of people buying a home that are married is down.
1: Dramatically.
0: But the percentage of people that are married is down.
1: Right. Yep.
0: So the people that have a double income to buy a home together is down because of two singles buying a home together doesn't count like a married couple for the mortgage company.
1: Right. And it's different issues and different underwriting issues. It's more problematic.
0: Yeah, because they're getting themselves into a mess. The mortgage company knows that. Their data on it is bad. Yeah. So,
1: I mean, look at it. In 1960, people under the age of 30, married couples, home ownership rate was 52%. And now, again, less people married, all that kind of stuff. But 2025, the number is 12%. So we've gone from 52% to 12%. And so that's both.
0: But in 1960, like 90% of the people living together were married.
1: Yep.
0: Or more.
1: Yeah, for sure.
0: And so it was the 70s that shifted. Thank you.
2: And what's funny is women homeowners
0: are up.
2: Yep. So women are like, listen, I'm not buying crypto and sports betting. Saving for the future.
0: I'm not marrying a crypto, bro. I'm buying a house.
2: Yep. I mean, so they're getting in the market.
1: At 2.5 times the rate, a single man.
2: 2.5 times the rate.
1: Yeah.
2: Gosh. Yeah. And I wonder from 1960, you know, from even women, women couldn't probably support themselves the way they couldn't even have a checking account.
0: Yep.
2: So you could
0: have a checking account, but it wasn't.
2: No, I thought you had to be signed, right? It was 1973 when it.
0: That's just the ERA, but my mother had a checking account, okay, in the 60s. I remember that distinctly.
2: But didn't it have to be assigned by a man, though?
0: No. Absolutely not.
2: ChatGPT. I really
0: everything
2: think.
0: On the internet's not true. Abraham Lincoln said that. So, yeah. All right. Josh is in Washington, D.C. Hey, Josh, how are you?
3: Hey, team. How's it going?
0: Great, man. What's your real estate question for Brian?
3: So I'll start off by saying my wife and I have a pretty good situation, but we want to tackle this the right way and consider all factors, make sure we aren't missing anything.
0: Good for you.
3: We are currently in a rent-to-purchase option agreement dated back in 2024. We got an appraisal in 2024 on the house. That's the set price on the house. We're set to buy it in December 2027. We'll have about 25 to 30% down, ideally, with a good amount of cash left over, emergency fund, and then just left over, decent amount of cash left over.
0: You're awesome, man. Way to go. Freaking unicorn. Excellent.
3: But with this house, the thing is if we do buy it, we're going to want to put some money into it. Now, we don't really know if we're going to be there that long. It's a really nice home, but with good bones, but we haven't really been able to kind of make it our own home because we don't own it.
0: You don't own it. Yet. Right. That's wise.
3: So given that, you know, we won't be there forever, we're worried, well, quote unquote worried, that if we put some money into it, we pay the mortgage, that, you know, when we go to sell it, we might either not make our money back, given the fact that, you know, most of the payments up front are going to be interest bearing.
0: That's fine. So the question is, what renovation will carry its own weight?
1: Yes.
0: That's what you're looking for. You spend money that multiplies itself. So if you can spend $100 and it raises the value $1,000, we got the right thing. If we spend $10,000 on a pool, nobody else has a pool, The pool's now a liability. You devalued the house rather than increase the value of the house because no one else on the street has one. Agreed?
1: Yep. Yeah. Look,
2: is the pool a devaluer?
1: Well, it's here's the, it could in that situation. Oh. Here's, so I would say the pool is the lowest resale upgrade you can make to a house. Average cost of pool in the United States last year is $72,000. Average resale value is $7,000. So here's the deal. If you're going to put money into a house, here's how it works, right? Paint. Now, not just because I'm a painter's son, but paint is $20 in a can, $2,000 on the walls, right? So paint is good. Kitchens and bathrooms. Women buy houses. Men are just tagging along. My father, the day I got married, said to me, son, I got to tell you some marriage advice. He goes, when your mother and I got married, we made an agreement. I would make all the important decisions, and she would make all the non-important decisions. And I want you to know, in 47 years, I haven't had an important decision to make. So women buy houses, dude. So you buy kitchen
0: and bathrooms.
1: Bathrooms.
2: Yep.
1: You paint.
3: How long would you say we would have to live in the house to see some value back, given our structure?
1: Typically, you'll get your money back in 2 years. Typically, you get your money back in 2 years. And the upgrades also add to the speed of the sale. And the speed of the sale, what people don't understand about real estate, the faster you sell a home, the higher the price you get. So kitchens, bathrooms.
3: We should go ahead and buy the home, or should we?
1: Oh, my gosh. Yeah.
0: Yes, buy it.
3: Should we purchase a house that's a little bigger?
0: No, you buy that house. You buy that house and get your foot in the door, dude. Yeah. Absolutely. Yeah. But the renovations to quote unquote make it your own, don't make it your own. Fix it up to sell it as if you were an investor. Now, what would an investor do? They're not going to do renovations that don't add more value than the renovation costs. So you ask yourself when we're getting ready to change something, is that something we like, or is that something that's going to add more value than the cost? Yep. And you can actually talk to a good real estate agent, and they can come by and tell you.
1: Yep.
0: You know, another example typically is because so much is digital now and it is dependent upon pictures and looks, is your curb appeal. Mm-hmm. And so,
2: and your photographer. I know that sounds silly, but to get
0: a good photographer. Yes. Landscaping is a big deal.
1: Yes.
0: I mean, if you've got nasty butt landscaping in front of this thing, please expect that to show up in the picture, right? And that's a few dollars and a lot of sweat.
1: Yep.
0: And you can get that right.
1: Yep.
0: And kitchens, that makes
1: bathrooms,
0: it your own.
1: Paint the outside, landscaping, and the garage door. Those are the those all return higher than 100%.
2: Yeah, I've heard this about the garage door.
1: Average garage door is 4 times the resale value.
2: Yes.
1: That, so
2: how funny is that?
1: Hey, why do women wear makeup? Okay, you know what I'm saying?
0: Like, some barns need paint.
1: Okay, so come on, you know.
2: Lord have mercy on my soul.
1: No, so right. I mean, does it make a more appealing? For sure. So
2: some men should probably.
1: Yeah, I've worn makeup.
0: I put it on my head so it doesn't shine
2: that,
0: on camera.
2: I hope that helps, that Josh. I don't know if we help.
0: I think that helps.
2: Well, I mean,
0: that's it, Josh. That's exactly what you do. So think about the things like that. But you know, you want a unique audio system through a home where no one else in the neighborhood has a unique audio system. You're doing that for you, and you're going to lose money on that. Mm-hmm. You're not going to get the money back out that you spend.
1: Yep.
0: I mean, if you're in a $200,000 home and you want to put in a 60-inch $14,000 Sub-Zero refrigerator, you're not going to get your money back on that one,
1: take it with
0: because most of the people in that neighborhood haven't seen a Sub-Zero.
1: Yeah.
0: And so, you know, that's what you're thinking about there. And so what we're trying to say is don't overbuild the neighborhood. Don't but do something that's so unique that that it doesn't play. Brian Buffini, thank you, brother.
1: It's always a blast.
2: Brian.
1: Love talking to your folks.
0: Give
2: so
0: a lot
2: fun.
0: Of hope to people. We give a lot of hope to people.
1: I love being part of the best dad-daughter comedy show in America. So it's my favorite.
2: Well, it's like eating dinner with all of us because we always pull out Google. And I will say, 1974, the Equal Credit Opportunity Act was signed. And women on their own could get a check.
1: Come on,
2: Pop. So.
0: Yeah, but guess what? That wasn't necessary for them to do it. It just required for them to do it.
2: And for the
0: and so my mother did have a checking account in her name in the 60s.
2: Because your dad
0: signed
2: for it. No,
0: he didn't have to.
1: I told you. It's the best game in town.
0: You're misreading that. That's not factual.
1: I am woman, hear me roar.
0: If you want to win with money in 2026, you can't keep living normal. 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
5: Officials now say the Hawk Fire was human-caused. I'm Ann Carrick, Fox News. The fast-growing wildfire wreaking havoc in northwest Nevada. Thousands being asked to evacuate. Fire Battalion Chief Shane Ackerson.
6: Currently, we have 42,000 individuals who are displaced and on an active evacuation, with approximately 45,000 individuals that are in the set status to be prepared to evacuate.
5: He says at least six people have been injured in the blaze, which began Saturday and grew quickly to 20 square miles. 800 personnel were assigned to the fire. Washoe County, Nevada emergency officials opened the Reno Sparks Convention Center to evacuees, but no pets allowed. Small and large animals are to be left at two other locations. The United States Navy apparently is keeping the oil flowing through the Strait of Hormuz by escorting tankers through a safer passage. Fox's Trey Yingst in Tel Aviv.
7: Reports do indicate that crossings through the Strait of Hormuz are up 400% over the past 2 weeks. In the backdrop, there is an ongoing U.S. naval blockade, and fresh sanctions are expected for Iran next week. Iran's parliament speaker and top negotiator Mohammad Khalibaf posted to X over the weekend saying, "We've received numerous messages from neighboring countries about shaping new security arrangements and economic cooperation in the region. The United States put the security of every single one of its allies at such risk through bullying and pure disregard for their foreign interests for the sake of Israel." While President Trump indicated that talks with Iran have stopped, he says the United States is having trouble figuring out who to deal with inside of Iran.
5: President Trump threatened last week to take the Strait of Hormuz as an American territory. And Spider-Man is clinging to the top spot at the box office. Sony's Marvel adventure Spider-Man Brand New Day collected $39 million in its fourth weekend of release. 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
5: Closing arguments may begin Monday in Massachusetts in the trial of Lindsay Clancy, who strangled and killed her three young children.
20: The defense has argued Clancy was in the throes of postpartum psychosis. On Friday, the defense rested its case shortly after calling one of their experts to the stand, Dr. Philip Resnick. Resnick testified that Clancy, in a psychotic state, believed she was doing what was best for her children and thought they would be better off in heaven. Prosecutors argue Clancy killed her children deliberately. The state's rebuttal witness, Dr. Avram Mack, testified that he found no evidence of psychosis and thought Clancy seemed to know the difference between right and wrong.
5: Fox's C.B. Cotton reporting. President Trump reacting to Canada's plan to impose reciprocal tariffs on the U.S. The U.S. announced 50% tariffs on $20 billion of Canadian goods after talks collapsed.
12: The products affected range from wine to hockey sticks to cement. The president has accused Canada of unfair trading practices for some U.S. products like cars, alcohol, and cheese, limiting American access to these markets. President Trump saying on Truth Social, Canada wants the benefits of being a state without being one. They've also charged our great farmers for many years massive amounts of tariffs. No more. But Canadian Prime Minister Mark Carney says the U.S. had asked for too much and offered too little. He says the U.S. had proposed measures restricting Canada's ability to have trade deals with other countries, which he says was unacceptable.
5: Fox's Madeline Rivera. Tropical storm Mokhei is starting to drench Hawaii with potentially more than a foot of rain coming 7 days after 4 feet of rain on the Big Island from Hurricane Lala. Lala tore up roads and knocked out power. More than 6,000 remain in the dark. A flood watch is in effect for the Big Island of Hawaii. Forecasters say more storms are expected in the coming months because of this year's El Nino. I'm Ann Carrick, and this is...
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15: Lacrosse's official forecast.
16: Lows dip down to about 54 with fog in spots tonight under partly cloudy skies. Winds out of the north around 5 miles an hour. A mix of clouds and sun and foggy early tomorrow. Highs level off around 81. Lows dip down to about 60 tomorrow night. Dry with temperatures above average Tuesday and Wednesday and highs in the low 80s. Right now, 68.
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0: 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Now, here's the man who's been recognized as radio's best, the recipient of not one, but two prestigious Marconi Awards for his broadcast excellence, the one and only Bill Cunningham.
1: All right, Billy Cunningham, the great American. You know, you prepare one show, then something else occurs along the way. I'm trying to watch an NBA, WNBA basketball game, and a physical, WNBA basketball game between Indiana Fever and Chicago Sky. And I tend to watch the Fever because of Caitlin Clark to see how much she's pushed around. And at some point during the game, the former NBA superstar, Enes Kanter-Freedom, used to be with the Celtics, got into a verbal altercation with Natasha Cloud, who was out that little player for the Chicago Sky, who kind of went after Caitlin Clark loudly and proudly. And during that fracas, at one point, Natasha Cloud, the player for the Chicago Sky, she's about 5'6", has blonde hair, African-American, of course, playing for the Sky, and they're a terrible team. Took it upon herself to start shouting at Kanter-Freedom, the 6'10" who's made application to enter the WNBA. The reason is he wants to show the absurdity of a league that says that transgender individuals who are, shall we say, born to one gender can change and become the other. So he is a male player who now says he identifies as a female. I would think Enes would be 35, 36 years old, 6'10", and WNBA player for about 10 years, and he wants to show the absurdity of the WNBA by identifying as a woman. Many of their stars in WNBA say it's not about biology, it's what you identify as. And he identifies as female, he says, so he can play in the WNBA, which would be ridiculous. There are some that have made $10 million offers to play at one point a state boys high school championship team, and now I think it's down to eighth graders, and the WNBA is stewing in their own liberal juices because all you got to do is say, look, which other federations have done. A little cheek swab tells you if you were born male or female. You may identify when you're 20 or 25 years old as something you're not. That doesn't make you that thing that you want to become. Biology is definitive. At the moment of conception, within about an hour, whatever happens therein, you're a male or you're a female, and that's it. You can identify somebody else by verbally stating so. You may have certain hormonal treatment, which is quite sad. Or you may say, you know what, I want a body part cut off. I don't identify anymore as a woman or a man. You may do that, and society seems to allow it. That doesn't mean you have not gone through puberty and don't have an expanded wingspan or expanded chest muscles or a larger heart and lungs so you can compete better. And so he wants to show the absurdity of the WNBA, which is captured by left-wing politics. And by the way, most of the teams and players in the WNBA do not come out for the Star-Spangled Banner. They ignore the country. In fact, many have said at their All-Star game they would not wear the 250 patch on their jersey because of their disgust for our country, while making $1 million. Right now, the top WNBA players make $1 million a year. So it's the lead story on Fox News right now. Enes Kanter-Freedom ejected from WNBA game after he had a confrontation with a player. And he was berated by a mob of fans on his way to the Fever Sky game, which, by the way, the Indiana Fever won the game 113-90. And Caitlin Clark had 37 points, and Natasha Cloud had 16. And in the WNBA, Natasha Cloud's a pretty good player out of Stanford, I think. And she holds the viewpoints of left-wing extremists when it comes to political matters. And she believes you can be a man, but by verbally stating, I'm a woman, you magically become a woman. It doesn't work that way. It's disgusting when minors and children are sexualized in schools and by society to change genders or to change their sex, to be more specific, to change their sex and simply state that I'm a different person than my biology indicates. So We'll see what happens later today and down the road. And away we go with this thing now. It's the lead story on Fox News. Courtside chaos. And Sophie Cunningham has lit it up a little bit by stating that the WNBA means women, National Basketball Association. Men cannot play in the women's league. Doesn't work. But then you talk to some of the commissioners, some of the players, they would welcome a transgender person to come in if they identify as a woman. And so Enes Freedom, who still has some hop in him, wants to do it. And we'll see what happens at the draft, which comes up in another couple months. There's going to be a draft. We'll see what happens. I would anticipate that at some point sanity will rule. And Clay Travis is offered $10 million if they'll play the winner of a high school boys team. He's now down to the 14-year-olds. I don't know if that works, 14-year-olds. It might. I coached basketball of that age group, and I had some 14-year-olds on my team that could dunk a basketball. Most cannot. But I know high school boys team, a pretty good one, would easily beat the best team in the WNBA, the Las Vegas team, easily beat them. And Clay Travis knows that, of course, which is why he's put up $10 million. So we'll see what happens to that down the road. That's another cultural war we're having with now, and that you can identify as being a different sex, and magically you become that. And I have a problem also if, you know, my libertarian side said I shouldn't, but if you're delusional, if you have certain schizoid, paranoid ideations involving delusions, then you think that you are a different biological gender, or you think you identify as a paraplegic, for example, or identify as a blind person, the medical system will not take out your eyes and say, okay, you identify as something else. We're going to play into your delusion. That wouldn't happen. I can't imagine any doctor who would say, you know, I'd rather be in a wheelchair. Would you mind severing my spinal cord? And I identify as that, therefore make it happen. I don't think that would happen. But for some reason, most of blue America, if you're 10 or 12 years old, and because of the culture and because of the peer pressure, you identify as a different sex, that somehow in many blue cities and blue states, that's perfectly fine. When you can't make a decision to buy beer or get a tattoo, you can make a decision to take hormonal treatment and to have your private parts cut off. So we'll see what happens down the road. But as I said, if you're 25 or 30 years old, like there's a female congresswoman who was born a man who now identifies as a woman. And I don't know what to say. It's a delusion. It is what it is. You're either a male or a female, period. You can say I'm a different sex, but you're not. You can say that I identify as a lamb or a goat or a monkey or a lion. That doesn't mean you need to roar. One of the problems in school are the furries. There are a lot of high school girls who identify as a furry, and they think they're a cat. And they demand that they have kitty boxes, kitty litter boxes, tither and fro. This is getting ridiculous, which is a problem. Let's move on to the Canadian situation. As you know, we have great respect for Canadians. They tend to be great Canadians as much as they can. I'll give you some numbers. Mark Carney, I guess, is going to impose some tariffs on American products that can't get into Canada anyway. And the goal was, I think, to have a functional relationship with NAFTA, North American Free Trade Agreement. But when I look at some of these numbers, here are the tariffs that Canadians charge American businesses to come into Canada. Dairy products, the Canada tariff is 270%. There aren't too many dairy farmers in Minnesota or Wisconsin or Michigan selling anything in Canada. The tariff on cheese products is 245%. The tariff on butter is 300%. On poultry, 238%. On sugar, 265%. On vegetables, 100%. On fish products, 100%. On lumber, 20%. Shoes, 30%. And metals, 25%. And so to get American products into Canada, those tariffs must be paid at the border by the person importing the good or the service, which case we have few, if any, American products are actually sold in Canada because the tariffs are too high. It's been that way for a long time. The GDP of Canada is about $2 trillion a year, approximately. The GDP of America is $30 trillion. So we're about 15 times their economy. In fact, the economy of the state of California is twice the size of the Canadian economy. So the Canada just signed its own economic death warrant by doing what they did. Got close to a deal, but at the end, Donald Trump said the negotiators, Jamison, Greer, and others, walk away. We're going to impose across the board either a 50 to 100% tariff, and that's it. Done. And a little kicker in the deal was this. It's been, according to media accounts, Mark Carney, who's a real clown, has wanted to develop stronger relationships with China. So in the last 6 months, Chinese products have been flowing into Canada because we don't accept Chinese products here unless they pay a high tariff. So Mark Carney thought, okay, I'll do a workaround, a little reach around, and I'll take products from China, bring them into Canada, slap made in Canada sign or a label, and ship it to America to a workaround the tariffs against China. The Trumpster says, we're not doing that anymore. It's economic suicide for us to accept the products from China through Canada, and then Canada collects a fee, then sell it inside of America. In fact, the goal, as you may know, of the Chinese Communist Party is to crash the auto industry inside of America. No more Fords or Chevys. I drive a great Chevy Blazer and American products. And what they want to do is bring in their very cheap, well-made EVs to crash the market in this country, or hybrids, to take away the jobs of the auto workers in Michigan. And by the way, the auto workers in Michigan, despite the objections and protestations of Dr. Abdul, who's not a doctor, has no problem, shall we say, getting rid of the tariffs that currently exist. So American products cannot be sold in Canada because of these high tariffs. And there's a few Canadian products being sold in America. And those products are coming through China on a workaround. And the Trumpster said enough is enough. Give you more statistics. About 80% of all Canadian exports come into the U.S., 80%. And as far as vice versa, about 13% of American exports go to Canada. So they have 80%. We got 13%. So the Trumpster said, what the hell's going on with that? If you look at it, the U.S. makes about 30%, our country, 30% of total global consumer markets, 30%. That is much more than the EU, 28 nations together is the EU, and China put together. The exports from China are around 12% of global trade. The EU is 15%. America is 30%. And China regularly sends its products to Canada and then slap the label made in Canada to sell in America when we can't sell our products there. So at the end of the day, to have a little bit of understanding, because we do have strong relations with Canada that has little or no military and that we've supported for, what, decades, he offered a reduction of tariffs on steel from 50 to 25%. Reduction on Canadian autos from 25 to 15% to make it better. And removal of the 10% tariff on Canadian lumber, and et cetera. And Carney, who's going to trash and destroy the Canadian economy, it's in bad shape anyway, ordered his negotiators to walk away, claiming the deal was not good enough. Well, he's playing a bad hand. The Trumpster is the dealer, and long-term in blackjack, you're going to lose. And so we'll see what happens down the road with that. But it's not good. When I see these lists of tariffs, Canadians block American products from coming into Canada while we open our markets to Canada, vice versa. Donald Trump has said that's not going to happen anymore. So we'll see what happens down the road. Supposedly September the 7th, Canadians are going to impose tariffs, which they've done for years on American ranchers and farmers and product makers. They can't sell products in Canada while Canadian products are sold here. Down the road, we'll see what happens. I hope it's a good outcome for America. And in essence, this is Canada admitting that limited trade with China due to forced labor practices was part of the deal he walked away from. So that means that Carney understood by blocking American exports from Canada into America. He would have to more fully embrace Chinese communism, which is not a market which is based upon economic principles, Western democratic economic principles. They're not a free trade organization. China government will crash the price of goods, take over the markets, then jack up the price of everything. That what he really wants to do is destroy the auto industry inside of America. We make about 16 million products a year. He wants that market. Xi Jinping wants that market. So they will undercut and drive American consumers to buy Chinese products. Now, Toyota has wisened up, and BMW. Mercedes-Benz is starting to do it. Hardly anything is made in the EU anymore because it's too expensive. The EU is going to be taken, it's going to have Sharia law within the next 10 years. And so we finally have a president that says, we're not going to do this. So he claims to be saving, Carney claims to be saving Canada from being dominated by the United States because he hates Donald Trump. But in the end, what Canada is doing is selling its sovereignty to China despite the Trump administration. And when you accept products from China, then they also accept Canadian products, much more expensive because of the transit expenses, much more. It's rather bizarre. Consider the possibility that his goal is to cripple the Canadian economy and make it a pawn in a global war between America and EU and China that he cannot win. So we'll see what happens down the road. But God bless Donald Trump for standing up. And it would help American ranchers and farmers to have an equal playing field. And he's offered this to the Canadians. If you charge 10% on our milk and our barley and our lumber and our iron, whatever that might be, 10%. Well, vice versa, exactly the same thing back and forth. So we'll see what happens down the road. Let's continue. Much more to say. Great guest coming up later on this subject and many others, including a good guest from the Heritage Foundation. So let's continue. Your calls, 866-647-7337. We have three lines available. Let's take some calls. 866-647-7337. Bill Cunningham, the Great American, with you every Sunday night.

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You know, we have a toxic mix of politics. Normally, we had traditional liberal Democrats like, Senator George McGovern. We had Senator Ted Kennedy chasing skirts all over D.C. We had typical left-wing Democratic politicians. That wasn't liberal enough for the world to look at America to try to destroy us. Next up came the Democratic Socialists of America. That's been happening the last 4 or 5 years. Now it's metastasized in New York City with Dr. Abdul, who's not a doctor, and many other places. There's 25 elected DSA members, including one in the state of Florida. If that Nixon woman wins, I'll be in a state of shock and disbelief. And so when you take a toxic mix of liberal Democrats, add in Democratic Socialists, add in some communists, then add in Islamic extremism, whose values are at odds with Western civilization, many major cities like Dearborn, Michigan, we got problems. So I want to encourage someone from Dearborn or Michigan to call in on the rally, the Christian rally that took place, and whether it was acceptable or not. Christianity accepts different religions. Even though you might be wrong, we're not going to kill or behead you. That's not the case in Islamic countries. At one point, there was about 1.5 million Jews in the Middle East. Instead of that, there's now about 10,000 except in Israel. Let's continue with more. Bill Cunningham, the great American, and all great Americans, with you every Sunday night.

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10: For the inflationary crisis we're now having, is to give away more free stuff, to spend more money. Does any of that make any sense to you? I certainly hope not. That's not the way to do it. In fact, when you look at this, I ran a little few numbers for you. How about the 4 years of Joe Biden? Overall inflation was 21%. Home pricing over those 4 years went up 35%. Mortgage rates went up 150%. Gas prices, regular gas, during those 4 years went up 46%. And food prices went up 22%. And the Democrats are now complaining about 3% inflation. It takes an educated electorate to make informed decisions about what the hell's going on. You don't lower the price of gasoline or diesel by restricting supply. The policy of Donald Trump is to drill, baby, drill the Keystone Pipeline and to have more clean coal and also nuclear reactors, small nuclear reactors to fuel the rise in the data centers. Democrats, is it more expensive to live in a Democratic city in a Democratic state or a Republican city in a Republican state? Answer that question. It's always more expensive to live in places like Chicago, Atlanta, D.C., New York, Boston, San Francisco, L.A., Seattle is a disaster under that goofy mayor, Wilson. The cheaper places to live is where free market forces are available, and those are in Republican areas. So those Democratic principles have been tried, and they have failed. Does anybody really think by restricting the supply of gasoline that lowers the price? I hope not. Does anyone really believe that increasing mortgage rates will make more affordable housing? I don't think so. Does anybody really believe, Mom Donnie, that by barring evictions from tenants that don't pay rent and restricting the supply of housing, that the price of housing and rents are going to go down? Does anybody really believe that? Of course not. And so if there is a cost problem, it is minuscule compared to what happened under Joe Biden. And secondly, the right doctors writing prescriptions. That's Donald Trump. No tax on tips, no tax on overtime. Makes sense. No tax on Social Security. Does that make sense? He's putting more money in the hands of individual Americans, and the Democrats want to take it away. The highest tax states, as you know, are all Democrats, and the lowest tax states are all Republicans. So what is the argument about? The prescription given by the Democrats to help with inflation caused the Joe Biden years with 21%. Now, Democrats are objecting now to 3%. Are you kidding me? And the media will not educate the public about who have short-term memory loss, what the heck happens. The most expensive places to live in America are Democratic, and the least expensive places to live in America are Republican. And I wish the media would point out those facts, but they will not. Let's continue now. Let's go to Paul in Michigan. I guess we're going to get an update on the march in Dearborn, et cetera, and also in from Bill about the Michigan tariffs. And Paul in Michigan, tell me about the march a few days ago. What happened in Dearborn? The situs of extreme Muslim Islamist fanatics. What happened?
11: Well, Bill, I got to tell you, I really want to commend law enforcement. They had moved this council meeting from City Hall to a Centennial Library, which is on Michigan Avenue, a big library. They were well prepared. They even had police stationed on top of the library roof. They had all kinds of fencing trying to control the area. I think they did a great job, mounted police. And it grew as the day was going. It really grew into a big event. And when you look at the whole situation, you have to realize that Dearborn was trying to tell people to stay home. I believe they were just trying to have a peaceful march. They were saying, okay, they're going to come and they're going to march, and we don't want any confrontations. There were about 16 arrests, pepper spray, you know, a little bit of ambulances had to take people to the hospital and everything. But I really want to commend the law enforcement. And then when it comes down to Jake coming on and making his speech, he was really just talking for the country. It wasn't just Dearborn. He was begging for this country to understand that Sharia law is not going to overtake our laws and our constitution. And then what really upset me a little bit, though, and the news channel here kind of made it sound like they came off the same bus of the, you know, the intentional marchers coming in, but it was Nazis. And I think when you think about it, Bill, and you've seen it happen, the big discrepancy with that group that was supposed to be protecting violence, and they were actually causing the violence. You heard about that a few weeks ago, didn't you?
10: Southern Poverty Law Center.
11: Yes, exactly. I couldn't think of it.
10: Maybe they paid for this violence in Dearborn because this is a left-wing liberal group that they're supposedly the ultimate authority on hate when they're funding hate in order to fundraise. Nazis are not a problem in the United States of America anymore, except those paid for by the Southern Poverty Law Center. That's a problem. As far as... Go ahead.
11: Yeah, it made me think of what Antifa, you know, that whole type of thing. And I got to tell you one more thing that was very upsetting. 2 days later, they say that there's all these pamphlets, hate pamphlets coming from the KKK, and they're saying it came from Ohio, and that, you know, there's some kind of KKK group in Ohio.
10: No.
11: And once again, it reminded me of this Antifa type group. It's trying to cause problems when all we're trying to really say is, you know, we can maybe get along with some good Muslims, but this Sharia law,
10: no,
11: it's not going to stand here anymore.

0: is not compatible with extreme Islamists. It doesn't work. In fact, how can Michigan elect Dr. Abdul, who's not a doctor, to the U.S. Senate when he wouldn't pass security clearances because of his previous statements? This guy wants to, he actually campaigns with Hassan Piker, who's a left-wing extreme communist. And this is the guy that in Michigan, is it, Paul, you're in Michigan, I'm not. How much is the influence in Dearborn, Michigan, which is the heart and soul of automakers, are the radical Islamist, Hassan Piker types, Dr. Abdul, how dominant is that thinking right now in Dearborn? And if so, do you understand that you're going to grow up under Sharia law in about 10 years?
1: No, it's not going to happen. And I'm going to tell you something else. If you can believe the polls, the Democrats, the real, sensible ones, they're going to be coming over Mike. They're just Mike Rogers is going to take this because the real, true, independent, even liberals, they're not going to stand for this. This is just too hard of a working class community, state, and we're really speaking for the whole country right now. I got to tell you that, Bill.
0: Well, if Dr. Abdul can win the state of Michigan, which was won by Donald Trump in the last election, if Dr. Abdul, if that's the direction of this country, you can kiss America goodbye because they're going to admit four or five more states in Puerto Rico, Dominican Republic, Haiti. You're going to get rid of the filibuster. They're going to give citizenship to all the illegals and they're going to trash the currency. That's what radical leftists and communists want to happen. When you take DSA types and communism and radical Islam, put all that together, none of that is compliant with American law. But they can pack the U.S. Supreme Court and they think they can eliminate the Senate and get rid of the presidency. That's the craziness of this. But the media does not provide objective coverage because the media doesn't want to make Democrats look bad. Let's go to Bill in Michigan also, then around the country. We got a call from Austin, Texas, and I love Texas. T is for Texas and T is for Tennessee. Bill in Michigan, give me a full report, Bill.
2: Hey, Bill, how you doing? Long-time listener, first-time caller.
0: God bless America. You
2: know, yeah, we were talking about Canada. You know, back in the 60s, the United States put an embargo against Cuban cigars.
0: Right.
2: You know, Canada has never endorsed or followed that embargo. They smuggle cigars here to the United States from Canada that had come from Havana.
0: Right. And right now, so, you know, I think the Cuban situation is indicative of the fact that the rich and the famous get Cuban cigars anyway. I can remember Bill Clinton frequently talking about his Cuban cigars that was completely, shall we say, ignored. And Cuba's a basket case. I'm waiting for someone to say, Bill, tell me a successful long-term socialistic country with communist leanings. Give me the name. It's not Scandinavian countries at all. The Scandinavian countries have nothing to do now with socialism. They got away from that. But where has socialism ever worked?
2: And another thing, Bill, back talking about the protest that went over in Dearborn the other day, I live about 3 miles from there, and I just stayed away because I didn't want to get in no trouble. But anytime you got some group of men and people that are got scarves over their faces so you can't see them and see who they are yelling, "Death to America," what kind of country are we living in that we let these people do that? That is uncalled for, and they should all be arrested. That's terrorism.
0: Well, it's not a good situation, but I'll tell you what. To me, this election, it's a call to arms in a popular sense that we have to get the Trump coalition back together to make sure that the Islamist and the Democratic Socialist Hassan Pikers do not take over America, because as Ronald Reagan said about 25 years ago or 30 years ago, that America is only one generation from being lost. And right now, when I'm looking at New York City, New York City's lost. We're going to celebrate the 25th anniversary of the 9/11 attack by the radical Islamist. And the mayor of New York City is a radical Islamist himself who was not invited by the firefighters and the cops. That's how far we have fallen. That's how far we've come.
2: Ain't he the one that said that we deserved it, too?
0: Yep.
2: My God.
0: Well, about 300 or 400 firefighters and cops were killed, and the guy that Dr.

Abdul campaigned with Hassan Piker, said America deserved 9/11. That's where we are. Let's take a short break. Let's continue with more. We have full lines, of course, and if a line becomes available, 866-647-7337. Bill Cunningham, the Great American, with you every Sunday night.

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8: Struggling to get your kids off their screens and into an actual book? The Animal Welfare League of Arlington, Virginia has come up with a novel approach.
9: Kids ages 5 to 13 can come in the afternoons and read to our cats and our small animals.
8: The shelter's Maddie Radford says the program helps promote social skills for shelter pets, and the kids get a chance to have some fun reading out loud and interacting with animals.
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8: On top of that, the Animal Humane Society says reading to shelter animals can help them feel less stressed. So, Maddie, what kind of books do the kids read to the critters?
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8: I wonder if a kitten can handle a few hours of Hello Kitty books? Take pause. Jill Nato, Fox News.
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13: La Crosse's official forecast.
14: Lows dip down to about 54 with fog in spots tonight under mainly clear skies. Winds out of the southeast around 5 miles an hour. Sunshine mixed with clouds at times with fog early tomorrow. High temperatures reach up to 81. Lows level off around 60 tomorrow night. Temperatures above average Tuesday and Wednesday with highs in the low 80s. Currently 64.
15: Well, let's continue with more. By the way, when Dr. Abdul was in charge of the health department in the city of Detroit, something like 9,000 cats and dogs were killed under his watch, because under strict Islamic law, there can be no pets. Cats and dogs, they're killed. How about that one? Let's go to a Texas. Ella Langley's choosing Texas. Brian in Austin, Texas. I'm choosing Texas. And Brian, welcome to the Bill Cunningham Show. What do you got?
16: I am a longtime fan. It's great to be on the air.
15: Yes,
16: but
15: sir.
16: I heard you in the last segment talking about the DSAs. And I have to report to you and to the audience, I stumbled across the origin of the DSAs by accident. There's an old public access show. You remember the old cable public access shows from here in Austin? All the episodes got put to YouTube. I'm watching the old episodes. They interviewed the founder of the DSAs back in 82. So very quickly, in 82, two different leftist groups merged together, became the DSAs we know today. They were the SDOC and the NAM. Who were those guys? Those are offshoots from the SDS. So this whole thing goes back to the 60s. So if I had to sum it up in one sentence, this is Karen Bass and Bernie Sanders and their demented grandkids are what we're facing now.
15: College kid, marching on campuses, there was a rise and a fall. And the children of those individuals, Students for Democratic Society, and the grandchildren of those kids, educated and indoctrinated by the radical left and many of the elite colleges, believe this is a hateful place. This is a terrible country. We should not exist. We deserve 9/11, and that somehow we're going to fall. And they want to hasten that approach. And they're being funded by our own foundations here and by communist red China and by certain Middle Eastern interests that want to see America go down. We've never had an opponent like China, Brian, in our history, that had a strong economy and a population of some 1.2 billion people. And they're godless heathens that kill and maim Christians and others, the Uyghurs, for example. And we've never had this challenge before. The USSR and Russia was never a great economic power. But China right now is a great economic power and a military power committed to our death and destruction. And they're funding much of this organization through groups like the Southern Poverty Law Center in order to pay radical groups to act up so they can fundraise. And you're exactly correct.
16: Exactly correct.
15: The SDS, I don't know. Austin, Texas, the capital, of course, named after Stephen Austin, is quite liberal. Is that fair to say?
16: Yes and no. That if you go to Walmart, it's pretty much like the rest of America. But we have this magnet for weirdos called the University of Texas, and that's the origin of the chaos. That's where they filmed this show back in the 80s. By the way, on the topic, if you would like, I'll dig up the link and post it to your X page if you'd like.
15: Please do. And then, yeah, okay. since you're there on the ground, Tallarico, who's going to win the Senate seat?
16: If I had to say right now, if God loves us, Ken Paxton's going to walk right into that Senate seat because Tallarico's such a Muppet. This isn't a serious guy. He, like, rides around on unicycles and, you know, goes to drag queen story time. What's this guy doing?
15: Well, how about him saying that Jesus Christ was binary? And how about saying that the Blessed Virgin, there was one of his ilk that said the Blessed Virgin was a skank. And how does that play? I have a sense there's a Texas fundamentalist core that's not going to like the fact that Islamists will kill dogs and cats, and they also believe that Jesus Christ was a skank, Blessed Virgin was a skank, and Jesus Christ was binary. I mean, does that fly in Texas?
16: Yeah, like I said, if you're at the University of Texas, if you're at the Capitol building, if you're on 6th Street having your $15 margarita, then probably if you're coming home from work, if you're a teacher who's been with students all day, if you're stuck in traffic, then no. I think the liberalism by percentage is small, but they are, by God, definitely the most loudest.
15: Well, the squeaky wheel gets the grease, and right now the media is loving Tallarico. They love Dr. Abdul. They got Mamdani elected, the mayor of New York City, and there's 15 or 20 more of these communists that have won. Imagine him at the 9/11 memorial on the 25th anniversary in about 2 weeks. Imagine that.
16: I think, again, I don't know the guy. I've never met him, but I imagine he would find an excuse not to be there. He'd remember he had a dentist appointment. You know, it's always something.
15: I hope, because he's been disinvited, but he said he's going anyway. We've got to run my friend from Texas.
16: I misheard you. He probably will show up.
15: He said he's gone, but he will not be invited to speak. You know, I'm thinking it's embarrassing that 25 years after 9/11, there's parts of the Democratic Party who believe that we deserve 9/11. The firefighters and the cops and the businessmen and women that were murdered by radical Islamists, that we deserve that, according to Hassan Piker. We deserve that and more. Let's continue with more coming up next. Will be Jeff Cruer from New Orleans. And later on from the Heritage Foundation will be Dr. Alan Mendenhall and also the great Leland Vitters. Bill Cunningham, the great American, with you every Sunday night.
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1: Continues to grow. I'm Ted Lindner, Fox News, talking about the fast-growing wildfire wreaking havoc in northwest Nevada, and thousands are being asked to evacuate. Fire Battalion Chief Shane Ackerson.
2: Currently, we have 42,000 individuals who are displaced and on an active evacuation, with approximately 45,000 individuals that are in the set status to be prepared to evacuate.
1: He says at least six people have been injured in the blaze, which began Saturday and quickly grew to 20 square miles. Washoe County, Nevada emergency officials opening the Reno Sparks Convention Center to evacuees, but no pets are allowed. Small and large animals are to be left at two other locations. 800 personnel were assigned to the fire. President Trump setting new tariffs on Canadian goods after negotiators failed to reach a deal. Fox's Alex Hogan.
3: He wrote on Truth Social saying Canada wants the benefits of being a state without being one. They also have charged our great farmers for many years massive amounts of tariffs, adding, quote, no more. The U.S. will impose 50% tariffs on about $20 billion worth of Canadian goods. Canada, in response to all of this, said that it will be imposing these tariffs dollar for dollar.
1: Some critics arguing the tariffs are raising costs for American businesses and consumers that depend on goods sourced from abroad. And authorities in Oregon are investigating the deaths of five people and several domestic animals. They were found after an early Saturday morning vehicle fire in a rural property. And the Washington County Sheriff's Office saying it's investigating the scene as a quintuple homicide. Police were called in soon after firefighters discovered the bodies. No suspect is currently in custody. Authorities declined to say whether they have specific suspect in mind or if the perpetrator may be among the deceased. 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
1: Voters in three states going to head to the polls this week to cast ballots in runoff elections. Fox's Tanya J. Powers previewing it for us.
6: In Georgia, a special election runoff is being held to fill the 13th district seat that was held by Democratic Congressman David Scott, who passed away in April. Scott's daughter, Marcy, is running against Everton Blair. Both are Democrats. Neither candidate captured the 50% majority needed to win the seat outright in the July special election. Oklahoma is holding its primary runoff elections, including races for the Republican gubernatorial nominee and Democratic Senate nominee. And in South Carolina, voters will cast ballots in a special GOP primary runoff to determine the party's nominee in the November general election to fill Senator Lindsey Graham's seat following his death last month. Tanya J. Powers, Fox News.
1: The murder trial of a Massachusetts mother gets closer to the end of testimony and a final verdict.
7: Lindsay Clancy's legal team rested its case Friday. Clancy is on trial for the murder of her three young children in January 2023. Her attorneys have argued she was not criminally responsible due to mental illness and should be placed in a state health facility. Prosecutors seeking a life sentence have argued Clancy intentionally killed her kids. They have two planned rebuttal witnesses. After their testimony, closing arguments are expected to begin. 18 jurors were picked in July to hear the evidence. After each side closes, the court clerk will randomly draw the 12 people who will deliberate. Gernal Scott, Fox News.
1: And Tropical Storm Mokay starting to drench Hawaii with potentially more than 1 foot of rain 7 days after 4 feet of rain on the Big Island from Lala. Lala tore up roads and knocked out power. More than 6,000 residents remain in the dark. Flood watch in effect for the Big Island. Forecasters say more storms expected in the coming months because of this year's El Nino. I'm Ted Lindner. 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
4: LaCrosse's official forecast.
9: Lows dip down to about 54 with fog in spots tonight under mainly clear skies. Winds out of the southeast around 5 miles an hour. Sunshine mixed with clouds at times with fog early tomorrow. High temperatures reach up to 81. Lows level off around 60 tomorrow night. Temperatures above average Tuesday and Wednesday with highs in the low 80s. Currently 64.

0: 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The one and only, Bill Cunningham.
1: Hi, Billy Cunningham, the great American. Of course, there's a big dispute happening now between the Canadians and the Americans. And that's when the Americans will win. Also, Jeff Cruer is a national talk show host. Also, he's a Louisiana-based program, Ringside Politics. Many books are out there. Unfortunately, he lives in New Orleans. And Jeff Cruer, welcome again to the Bill Cunningham Show. A couple of your columns. If Democrats win, Trump will be impeached. And secondly, the $40 trillion national debt the media has suddenly discovered, blaming Donald Trump, spending money on like the auto race around the Capitol. And the media likes none of that. So let's talk about the road not yet taken. It's November the 4th, and Akeem Jeffries and Chuck Schumer are doing the Macarena somewhere on Capitol Hill, and the House and the Senate has been taken over by the Democrats. What does that mean for the country? What does it mean for Donald Trump?
2: Well, it's going to mean 2 years of hell for Donald Trump, Bill. I mean, he's going to have, constant hearings, investigations. They're going to be pushing everything they can to go after Trump, his administration, his family. And the history shows that when the Democrats take control, they impeach him. And that's what they did in 2019. That's what they did in, January of 2021. And, of course, this is something that is the one thing that unites the Democrats. I mean, they don't believe they don't agree on abolishing prisons, but they agree on going after Donald Trump. So, yeah, I think this is going to be something that they'll embrace. I mean, Steve Scalise said it the other day. He thinks it's going to happen. The president said he thinks it's going to happen. So I think they're going to be forced by their base to do it.
1: And I hear Democrats talk about that. Of course, they're planning it. They're getting a war chest together. Every part of the Trump family, business associates, of course, the Donald himself. Whether impeachment will happen, I don't know, but likely it will. Whatever it's going to take to stop the Trump agenda, it's going to happen. And the only thing to save the Republicans might be the Democrats, Socialists of America. Because not even Democrats, mainstream Democrats, don't want the DSA right. taken over. We've gone from liberals to DSA to communism. And when you listen to Son Piker, whenever he speaks, he's mocking the murder, of course, of Charlie Kirk.
2: Terrible.
1: A couple of days ago, laughing in groups of a couple thousand people. They're mocking that murder. You can imagine if some big time liberal Democrat was killed and a bunch of Republicans were laughing at his death, it'd be covered differently. But do you have a sense that maybe the Republicans will be saved by the Democrats, Socialists of America?
2: Well, I mean, that's the only thing that can save them, because certainly their agenda is not being implemented. I mean, the agenda that we voted for, that we thought that they were going to undertake when they took power, has not been done. So, I mean, so little gets done up in D.C. It's pathetic. And, I was talking to someone the other day and they're like, oh, well, nothing gets done after July 4th. Yeah. I'm like, well, great. Well, why are they even going into session if nothing gets done after July 4th? I mean, why are we paying them for recess and for doing nothing? So, yeah, the only thing that I think can save the Republicans is the radicalism of the Democrats. And they can run against that. They can try to just outline the differences between capitalism and socialism, between the Republican quote unquote platform and the DSA platform. And maybe that'll motivate people to get out and vote because they'll be fearful of that kind of disaster, because socialism doesn't work, Bill. There's no example of socialism working anywhere in the world.
1: And one of the most fearsome parts of this is that there's been a union between the liberals, the democratic socialists, the communists, and radical Islam. Yeah, the Islamic values are not in agreement with Western civilization, the treatment of women and girls, things of that character. And you put all that, that's a corrosive mix of liberals, democratic socialists, communism, and radical Islam, represented by Dr. Abdul and by Mamdani taking over the financial capital of the world. You put all that together, now we got issues. And can you imagine if they seize control of the federal government in November of 2028 completely? Then what?
2: I mean, that would be an absolute disaster. I mean, it's already bad enough to have our largest city in the hands of somebody like Mandani, or to have a, you know, a major state having someone like El Said as the nominee, like Michigan, or to have another major state like Florida to have a Democrat nominee like Angie Dixon, who's another far out kook, radical. So, yeah, that's what we have to do as Republicans, just continue to remind people what they stand for. You know, AOC is trying to say, oh, well, some of this was just woke one. And weren't we crazy back in woke one? They're trying to say that they've got a new and improved model. We can't let them, you know, run away from anything that they've said. We got to remind people about all the different craziness they were saying in 2020. And that's who they are. I mean, they're just the same people that were running around wanting to defund the police. That's who these people are. So that needs to be loud and clear in this in these next 72 days, Bill.
1: Jeff Currier, before we talk about the national debt up to $30 trillion, by the way, that does not include unfunded liabilities of the country,
2: right,
1: which is about another $140 trillion on top of that. But just on the issue of Canada, and I have a list here of the Canadian tariffs on America. Well, this is what the Trumpster's fighting against. Milk is 270%. So if a Minnesota dairy farmer wants to sell a gallon of milk in Canada, there'll be a tariff of 270%. In other words, it won't happen. Cheese is 245% tariff Canada imposes on America. Butter is 300%. Poultry is 240% tariff. In other words, the products of America can't get into Canada. Eggs, 163%. Sugar, 265%. Peanut butter, 300%. Rice, 150%. Every category is confiscatory, and it's awful. And so what we have here is finally a president who has said, you know what, our farmers, our ranchers, those who make iron and copper and motor vehicles, we need access to your market if you have access to our market. And to give you, you know these numbers, but the American GDP is about $30 trillion a year. The Canadian GDP is about $2.1 trillion. It's about 1/15 the size. In fact, the state of California has a GDP twice as large as the nation of Canada. And so when for years their markets were shut down to protect their farmers and their ranchers and their manufacturers, we allowed their products to come into America. And the Trumpsters finally have said, not on my watch.
2: And you know what? I support them 100% because we've been taken advantage of by too many countries in the past. And yeah, you know, fair trade, I mean, it's got to go along with free trade. I mean, you can't have free trade without fair trade. It's got to be reciprocal. And what they're doing to us is unfair. And we've got to take retaliatory measures. I know that they were trying to negotiate a deal and they had been in talks. They broke down. President said that they're trying to receive the benefits of a state without being one. And yeah, it's got to happen. So I applaud him for doing it. I think he's got to stand up for American businesses, American products. And yeah, we can win any kind of a trade war with any country, but especially with Canada. And I predicted eventually they're going to come crawling back. They're going to want to make some kind of a deal. That's why these tariffs are great, because they can be used as a tool to bring about negotiation and to bring out a better deal for our businesses, for our economy. A lot of times he announces the tariffs but doesn't implement them because the other side comes back and they want to make a deal.
1: Right.
2: Now Canada's claiming that they're going to be tough and they're going to retaliate. And so we'll see how long this lasts. But I would, you know, encourage the U.S. to hold out.
1: Well, American products
2: can't be taken advantage of, Bill.
1: American products cannot be sold into Canada. Their products are sold into America. And one thing they've done, which was another big sticking point, was that the last 6 months, the Canadian government's made deal with Communist Red China, which is not part of any operation based upon supply and demand. It is not it's a socialist communist country, so they can build 10,000 automobiles for nothing, ship them into Canada, slap Made in Canada on them and move them into America to destroy auto workers. But one thing that's developed the last week, Donald Trump has said, you cannot buy products from Chinese communists, ship them to Canada and then slap Made in Canada and then bring them into America. And that's got Carney, the prime minister, all fired up because he thought he had an out. He thought he could take products right. from China, ship them to Canada, right. put made in Canada, ship them to America. And Donald Trump said no. So now he's between a rock and a hard place.
2: Well, good. And Carney has been cozying up to Canada now China now for a while. He sees, China as his best friend, the United States
1: good.
2: Of America.
1: Yeah.
2: I think his philosophy is more in line with the communists of China than it is with the capitalists here in this country. I mean, again, Canada has elected, such losers in the past few years, from Trudeau to this guy. So, I think we need to stand firm. I do know that not everyone in Canada, the people of Alberta, don't like what Carney's doing. There are some good patriots up there, some freedom lovers, but I feel sorry for them having to live under that government. I really do.
1: Now, let's move on to the big story. I've said for many years, if not decades, the biggest danger facing America is the national debt. Right now, we borrow about $3 billion every day to pay interest on the national debt, which is skyrocketing under Democrats and Republicans. Tell the American people the essence of your column that you penned about a week ago on townhall.com.
2: Well, I am just tired of both parties being responsible for this. We bring in $5 trillion in change every year, but we spend $7 trillion in change every year. So we're going into debt to the tune of $2 trillion per year. The national debt is $4 trillion. It's now, another $66 billion since then. I mean, it's growing at an incredible rate. It has quadrupled in 18 years. Both parties are to blame. It's entitlement spending, it's defense spending, it's spending all across government. There's no appetite among either party for restraint. Families have to balance their budget bill. Cities and states have to do it. The federal government should have to do it, too. There should be a balanced budget amendment. This is insane. This is just putting this on future generations. At some point, and maybe very soon,
1: how does it end?
2: We're going to have to pay a price for this. This is all going to come crashing down, Bill.
1: How will it end? In other words, at some point in the year 2019, which wasn't exactly the dark ages, the total federal budget was $4.5 trillion. Right now, we bring in $5.2 trillion. So we've gone up $700 million in receipts, taxes paid, but instead of spending about 4.5, we spent 7.2. So we've had almost a 50% increase in 7 years, and that's on Biden and Trump. How will it end? At what point will the American people come to their senses? I saw a CNN poll, and I watch it, Jeff Cruer, so you don't have to. 80%, and I believe this, of the American people say, do not cut my Social Security and do not raise my taxes. The big drivers are Medicare, Medicaid, Social Security, and defense spending. And interest on the national debt, those five items are about 80% of the federal budget. So until you deal with those five items, nothing's going to change. But the American people don't want it. So it'll be imposed upon us. How does the imposition take place?
2: Well, there's got to be leadership. Both parties need to be involved. You have to have all these things on the table. You can't have anything that is not on the table for cuts. I mean, I'm not a believer in tax increases. I mean, I believe that we're taxed enough already. I think we can do this. We can live with a $5.4 trillion coming in every year. And I think tariff revenue is going to be going up. So that'll give us more money to deal with. And maybe, interest rates, we can get interest rates down. That'll save a little bit there. I mean, Doge gave us sort of the game plan. We just need to continue with that, expand it. They stopped it after 3 months. They should have kept going with it because that's exactly what we need. We've got to have action on this. So, I think everything needs to be looked at. It has been done, Bill, back in the late 90s, early 2000s. We had budget surpluses. We did balance a budget when Gingrich and Clinton worked together. It can be done. There's a recipe for it happening. We just have, unfortunately, no focus on it. Everybody's, talking about other things, wars and, more entitlements, more spending programs. And it's just it's got to be put at the forefront. And I was trying to do that with this column. And there's been a lot of talk about it within the past week, which I'm pleased to hear.
1: Well, on the tariff front, China's been stealing about $60 billion in tariff revenue. by laundering its exports through other countries, mainly Canada. And the Trumpster said, quit doing that. And that's part of the deal, too. There was a Supreme Court decision in which there was $150 to $200 billion in tariff paid by the manufacturers in this country, all of which was refunded. Every time I look around, I see economic collapse. I had a guest on a week or two ago who said at the quarterly auctions, those loaning us money to pay our bills will demand another point or another half a point. And the economy will be chiseled away, will be eaten to death by ducks. Just a little bit, and then all of a sudden a crash is going to take place in which the Fed's going to print billions and billions of more dollars, which means every dollar you have in your pocket is worth less money, which means we're in serious trouble. And when 80% of the American people say, Jeff Cuere, you know what, don't tax you, don't tax me, tax that fellow behind the tree. That was your friend from Louisiana where you're headquartered, Russell Long. Every 80% who receive government benefits or more say, don't cut my benefit. 80% say, right. And then everyone that pays taxes, hell, the top 50%, as you pointed out, taxpayers pay 98% of the taxes. About 40% right. pay no tax at all, and the rich already pay more than their fair share. In fact, the biggest taxpayer in America is Elon Musk. He paid last year approximately $1.2 billion in personal taxes. We want to have more Elon Musk people to keep doing what you're doing, paying billions in taxes. But lastly, do you think at this point that the American people have come to our collective senses and demand that we receive less government benefits or pay more in taxes? Is that going to happen?
2: I mean, the case has got to be made. I mean, we need leaders stepping forward to make this case and convince the American people that this is what has got to happen. I think the American people need to come to understand that this cannot be sustained, that we cannot quadruple the debt every 18 years. It just cannot happen. I mean, under President Trump, under his two terms, he's added $10.9 trillion to the debt. Biden added $8.45 trillion in his one term. I mean, it's accelerating, Bill. It's just going out of control. So after COVID, we just spent all of this money, and we never stopped spending. So it just opened up the floodgates. And, you know, the quote war on terror, we spent, you know, $10 trillion on that in the past 25 years. So everything is escalating out of control, and it's got to be dealt with. And, you know, we got elections coming up. Maybe in 2028, we'll have leaders make this a priority.
1: I hope.
2: I hope so, Bill. I don't know. I mean, if not, we're in deep trouble.
1: Deep trouble.
2: Deep trouble.
1: And we're gonna eat our own, and we're gonna, you know, democracies fail after about 200 years. And I fear we're on that path unless we double the economy in the next 10 years, which is possible but unlikely, and keep tax rates low. Jeff Cuere, once again, jeffcuere.com. I have all your stuff up, good stuff at townhall.com. And once again, thanks for coming on the Bill Cunningham Show. And Jeff, you're a great American.
2: Thank you, my friend. Always appreciate it, Bill. Take care.
1: God bless America. Let's continue with more. We will eat ourselves to death, and we will spend ourselves into oblivion with the best of intentions, Democrats and Republicans. Bill Cunningham with you every Sunday night.

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6: 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Do you cook for fun? Is it still a passion for you, or does it feel a lot like work?
7: 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I want it to be the best, you know, for the locals. I love the jeopardy of being judged today. 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
5: 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Ashley Dvorkin, Fox News.
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Hi, Billy Cunningham, the Great American. Good to hear from Jeff Krueger. Unfortunately, he lives in New Orleans. But coming up next is Dr. Alan Mendenhall with the Heritage Foundation. And they have put out a paper about what's happening with the education system in America and how, why do we produce so many left-wing bigots coming out of elite schools? Why is that happening? And who's in charge of that? And the Heritage Foundation always has great work. Alan Mendenhall is next. Bill Cunningham, the Great American, with you and all great Americans every Sunday night.

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7: This is House Call for Health. Trying to quit smoking? Try exercise. New research shows exercise can boost a smoker's odds of kicking the habit. Just one round of exercise can apparently block a nicotine craving. Researchers analyzing the outcomes of 59 previous clinical trials studying the benefits of exercise for those trying to quit smoking. They found that people in an exercise program were 21% more likely to report not smoking over a 7-day period and 15% more likely to quit entirely. Researchers say smokers who want to quit need more strategies they can incorporate into their daily lives at little or no cost. And while cautioning that exercise should not be used in lieu of medication or other programs to reduce tobacco cravings, it can be done at any time and customized and doesn't come with the ongoing costs of prescriptions or medical supervision. The research was reported in the Journal of Sport and Health Science. For more health news, go to foxnewshealth.com. 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I'm Lisa Brady, Fox News.

0: Commission, the Economic Policy Studies. And one thing I've pointed out, I hope repeatedly, is that objectively, viewed without listening or paying attention to the media, that the economy right now is one of the greatest of all time as far as the stock market, as far as employment, as far as the number of people employed. There's about 5 million jobs open and available. There's about 8 million Americans that refuse to work. And objectively, by objective standards, inflation is somewhat tamed compared to what it was under Joe Biden, which was about 21% over the 5 years. And under Trump, it's about a 5% increase, which is bad, but not even close to what happened under Biden. But there's still a sense by Republicans and others that things aren't very good economically and that happy days are not here again. And Alan Mendenhall with the Heritage Foundation, first of all, can you tell the American people objectively what is the status of the American economy today?
1: Yeah, I think the American economy, if you're looking at the numbers, is actually pretty strong. We've seen GDP growth in both Q1 and Q2. We see resilience. We see the stock markets, as you mentioned, booming. They've broken, you know, more records than Taylor Swift. I think the S&P 500 alone has broken more than like 20 records this year. We're energy independent. We have been since 2019. We see unemployment rate at 4.1%, which is pretty good. We're seeing business investment up, and we're seeing consumer spending up. So, you know, things look pretty good. Now, where, you know, the last jobs report that we had, yeah, we saw some hiccups there. So we lost 23,000 jobs. However, a lot of those jobs were lost in government. You know, we lost a lot of government jobs. And so some of these gains have been in the private sector, which is good. We saw gains in the private sector. We've actually seen increase in manufacturing. We've increased over 31,000 manufacturing jobs this year. So I take it as a good sign when the government's cutting and the private sector's growing.
0: Well, when that was announced several days ago, 23,000 jobs were lost. It was the lead story, NBC, ABC, and CBS on the evening news, that the economy is slowing down. However, underneath the covers, there was about 70,000 new jobs created privately, and that there was jobs lost in the government, but jobs privately were increased. Now, that would indicate to me, as a fiscal conservative, that's good. In other words, I want less government, and I want more private sector jobs. But the media doesn't coin it that way, do they?
1: No, they don't. And the media, of course, is going to, first of all, this is one snapshot over the course of a whole year. So when you're looking at the jobs over the full year, you see we've got a strong labor market. Hiring is stronger this year than it was last year. We see fewer layoffs. We see steady wage gains. We see growing industry, you know, so it's a good thing. The other thing is, you know, this particular jobs report is something different from the JOLTS report, which also gives you a different data set, but they're about jobs. And that one won't come out until September 1st. But we saw from the last one that we've got employers bringing on people. We see jobs opening. And I know this is going to sound weird, but we saw a lot of people quitting their jobs, voluntarily leaving. And when people hear that, they think, oh, that sounds negative. But actually, it can be a positive because it shows that people are finding jobs in other places. They're confident enough that if they leave their job, they're going to find another job somewhere else. And that's the reason why some of them are quitting. And it's interesting to me that consumer confidence for some reason remains low. Yeah, it's probably because the media keeps hitting these down points, but the economy is actually pretty high. If you look at 2021 and 2022 under Biden, when the economy really was very bad, in 2021, inflation averaged at 7%. In 2022, it averaged at just below that, 6.5%. Gas prices were over $4. In 2021, inflation hit 9.1%. Gas prices hit over $5 in 1 month. You know, things were really tough, but there was high consumer confidence. It's really strange. How could there be high consumer confidence when the economy was so objectively bad? And now when the economy is objectively pretty good, the consumer confidence is low. Well, it's just weird. Sometimes when people feel really good about the economy, they may spend and borrow too much, which can create problems later. And when people feel less confident, they can save more, pay down debt, and help create a healthier economy. So it's a little bit of a paradox.
0: And Dr. Alan Mendenhall of the Heritage Foundation, how long would it take? So the numbers under Joe Biden were plus 21%, and how many months or years would it normally take for that 21% to be even out? The first 2 years of Trump, it's about 5% inflation, so it's gone from 21% to about 5%. It's about 2.5 to 3% a year, as opposed to on average 4 to 5%. Wouldn't it take many months or a few years to wash that out of the economy?
1: Yeah, it would. And we've seen inflation tick up primarily because of this conflict in Iran. And why do I trace it to that? Because if you look at headline inflation, it's 3.4%. This is as measured by the CPI, the Consumer Price Index. If you look at core inflation, it's much lower and has been for months. Well, headline inflation includes energy and food, but when you take those off the table, which is what core inflation does, you see it's much lower. So it suggests that a lot of the inflation is being driven by Iran. Also, if you look at gas prices, they were somewhere in the range of like $2.80 in January, $2.90 in February, and then they went up in March. They went up in April to over $4, went up in May to over $4, June, but now they've started coming back down as the conflict has sort of shifted from military warfare to economic warfare in the Strait of Hormuz. We've got more tankers going through. So inflation is easing and gas prices are coming down even as people are at a higher travel period. And that suggests that some of the pain that people were feeling at the pump and some of the inflationary numbers were just tied to the Strait of Hormuz and the conflict in Iran. And as Iran becomes more crippled financially, I mean, it's got inflation around 70 to 90% and its currency is in total collapse. But as Iran continues to collapse, I think that some of those pain points in the economy will ease.
0: And I would think it would be behooving the Republicans to indicate reality, which is the policies of Joe Biden and Kamala Harris and Sherrod Brown running again for the Senate would make prices go one direction, not down, but up. In fact, if you have less drilling and fewer pipelines,

0: was in charge, we would have $5 a gallon permanently. We'd have less oil. We'd have less natural gas, less coal. And so the argument is things would be a lot worse. So I think it's up to the Republicans to say, look, let's go back to, let's pull the card that was used by Barack Hussein Obama in 2012. Well, things aren't good now, he said, but look at the policies under George Bush. Things would be worse. And he was a great salesman. It takes a great salesman to tell an American things are not as good as they could have been, but look what we saved you from the policies of the Democrat Party. And have you, I don't think totally they made that case. They've not made that case yet, have they?
1: They haven't. And it doesn't help to just throw math at them. Like I'm sitting here talking about headline inflation, core inflation, GDP. You know, you throw all these figures. That doesn't help anybody. And it doesn't help to try to gaslight people, say, well, your pain is not real. Because if you look at the numbers are, you know, that doesn't help. But if you say, okay, your pain is real. I see you. I feel you. Gas prices are higher than you want them to be. Mortgage rates are higher than you want them to be. I get it. That's real pain. But imagine if it were twice as bad, because that's what you're going to get, or three times as bad, or four times as bad. You know, that's what you're going to get if you get the Democrats, especially now that you've got the rise of the DSA, and they want to institute real socialism, which is where you have no market prices and poor resource allocation and no competition and government control of the means of production. And you're looking at, okay, Soviet Union, Maoist China, you know, Cuba, Venezuela, gulags, mass arrests, killing fields, re-education camps. Yeah, that's where the Democratic Party is headed.
0: Well, when I look at Democrats today, we've always had liberal Democrats going back 40 or 50 years. But generally, they didn't have Democratic socialists who are essentially communist along with Islamist. If you take the three ingredients and say, okay, let's talk about the policies of liberal Democrats. Look at our major cities. And on top of that, Democratic socialist like Dr. Abdul or Mamdani, Dr. Abdul is not a doctor. And then layer on top of that, Islamist. What Islamic country does that somebody want to move to? What socialist country do you want to move to? And people are exiting the cities, not going into them. You take those three together in a mix. Now you got problems.
1: Yeah, you've got a lot of problems. And if you look at some of the European countries that, for example, toyed with wealth taxes, Austria, Denmark, Finland, Sweden, they repealed all those because people were fleeing. You know, you had capital flight. It actually costs a lot of money to run those programs. They brought in less revenue than they expected, and they created things like homelessness. I mean, the homelessness gets heavily concentrated in the blue cities, New York, LA, San Francisco, and all these attempts to freeze rents and do free busing and have higher taxes. They have very nefarious and negative consequences. They restrict housing supply. They basically have the reverse effect than what they're built on. What people say they're going to do, it won't happen. You're going to see more crime, more disorder, less quality of life, worse schools, all these kinds of things. And it's what the real life shows. Every time it happens, this is what you get. You know, when you penalize investment, you penalize work, you restrict housing, you increase taxes, you get all these negative consequences. And yet people still think if they try it again, something different will happen. This time, something different will happen.
0: Alan Mendel, just on the freeze rent proposal, it is almost impossible to build new housing in New York City or in Cincinnati, Ohio, or in Los Angeles because it is so damned expensive. So they don't build new housing. And you tell the present housing models in the system that you can't raise your rent when your expenses are going up as the owner of the apartment building, whether it's sales tax, real estate expenses, repair expenses. So on one hand, the policy is what we got to do is have more people living off the street and inside apartments. We got to lower the cost of rent by freezing rent. Doesn't freezing rent without freezing expenses, which would be impossible, actually cause more housing problems?
1: Yeah, it does. And so I've actually got a colleague who has a really interesting take on housing. A lot of people have a tough time telling Congress, like, here's something you could do, because so much of housing is local, you know, zoning restrictions and building and all that kind of stuff. And my colleague John Gibbs's name, he's got this argument that the federal government

0: is attacking the wrong side. It's trying to increase housing supply through local zoning reforms, but it doesn't control local zoning. What it does have control over is mortgage policy. And so he says, look, we've got government-backed mortgages increasing purchasing power and therefore demand, while housing supply is slow to respond. And so he says the federal government should reduce mortgage subsidies and let states and cities handle supply. So in other words, the federal government needs to basically get out of some of the industry. Like we, right. We got the FSA, the VA, the USDA,
1: get out.
0: Mortgage-backed securities, all these different things. And you end up creating something like the 30-year mortgage, which is really unusual globally. I mean, most places don't have these 30-year mortgages. But his, I guess, approach is we need to start looking on the demand side rather than the supply side, which I think is a unique take.
1: And lastly, you know, I would say eviction moratoriums. If someone on purpose or by circumstance cannot pay rent, that takes away the ability of landlords to have a functional building, in which case, like in Cincinnati, there's a council member named Mika Owens who wants to eliminate evictions. New York City, they have to be stopped. That means you can't get people out of your building who doesn't pay rent. That means eventually all the apartments go away and you bring about what you seek to avoid. Explain that to the American people.
0: Exactly. I used to represent when I was in private practice. So I was a lawyer in private practice in the, what, I don't know what you call the early 2000s anymore, but late 2010, 2011, 2012, I represented property associations and condominium associations. And a lot of times it was really hard to get people who had quit paying their assessments for a long time to get out. And that fell on all the other owners in the community that were paying their assessments to sort of subsidize the people that weren't paying. And it wasn't fair. Talk about fairness. This wasn't fair to them. And it made people leave. People got out. They got rid of their units. They sold them for losses because the property values had gone down. I mean, it's just, you know, it's bad. It's bad for the economy.
1: Well,
0: it's bad for the people it's bad for the people that are trying to take advantage of the system, too.
1: I would also add that if 100 people walk into a Kroger store to buy groceries and 30 of the 100 pay zero for groceries, that means the other 70 are going to pay for their groceries and directly and indirectly for the groceries of the 30 that pay nothing. So one of the reasons grocery prices are high is because of all the giveaways of the government, federal EBT and all the food stamps, et cetera. If 80 million Americans do not pay a nickel for their own food, that means the rest of us are going to pay higher prices. It's a simple thing. But once again, Alan Mendenhoff, thanks for coming on the Bill Cunningham Show. I think you and I agree that Republicans have an economic messaging problem rather than economic performance problem. And performance is what counts, but the messaging needs to improve. And hopefully you and I just did it in a sense, but I love the folks in the Heritage Foundation because you rely upon intellect and brain power, not upon passion. Passions come and go, but objective facts remain. And Alan Mendenhall, you're a great American Heritage Foundation. And thanks for coming on the Bill Cunningham Show. Thank you very much, Alan.
0: Thanks for having me.
1: God bless you. All right, let's continue with more. Imagine walking into the Kroger store and about a third of the people there pay zero. Do you think you're going to pay more? Bill Cunningham, the great American, live with you every Sunday night.

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14: Lacrosse's official forecast.
15: Mainly clear skies, fog in spots overnight, with lows around 54. Southeasterly winds around 5 miles an hour. Highs around 81 Monday, partly cloudy with fog at times early. Lows dip down to about 60 Monday night. Dry with temperatures above average Tuesday and Wednesday, and highs in the low 80s. Right now, it's 61 degrees.
16: Right, Billy Cunningham, the great American, coming up next, will be an expert when it comes to matters of News Nation, et cetera, which Leland Vittich is going to be with us. But, you know, what happens here with the Heritage Foundation is very good. We have good economic policies right now that work, but the media trashes every chance, every opportunity. And secondly, does our educational institutions produce a large number of Americans who can understand the difficulties of the economics in the world, who understand American history, understand what America has gone through? Do college graduates fly the red, white, and blue on the 4th of July? Do they celebrate the American way of life? Are they taught in college, as many are, that America is a racist, sexist, slave-holding country where discrimination is rampant and that the average person can't make it? It's all based on the color of your skin. Now, how does that work in the real world? I would say not well. Let's continue with more. Coming up next will be Leland Vittich of News Nation about the Middle East and so much more. He's got great perspective on that. The line becomes available, 866-647-7337. Bill Cunningham, the great American, with you and all great Americans every Sunday night.
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24: They say nature did not cause the fire. I'm Sue Guzman, Fox News. Evacuations ordered for some 90,000 people in Nevada as the Hawk Fire is burning out of control near Reno. Fire Battalion Chief Jane Ackerson.
25: Currently we have 42,000 individuals who are displaced and on an active evacuation, with approximately 45,000 individuals that are in the set status to be prepared to evacuate.
24: Shane Ackerson says at least six people have been injured in the blaze, which began Saturday, quickly grew to 20 square miles. Officials said the blaze was likely caused by humans. Emergency officials in Washoe County opening the Reno Sparks Convention Center to evacuees. No pets allowed, as large and small animals were to be left at two other locations. 800 personnel have been assigned to the fire. Both the U.S. and Canada implementing 50% reciprocal tariffs on one another after the two countries were unable to reach a deal last week. More from Fox's Alex Hogan on the impact of President Trump's new tariffs.
26: He wrote on Truth Social saying, Canada wants the benefits of being a state without being one. They also have charged our great farmers for many years massive amounts of tariffs, adding, quote, no more. The U.S. will impose 50% tariffs on about $20 billion worth of Canadian goods. Canada, in response to all of this, said that it will be imposing these tariffs dollar for dollar.
24: Critics arguing tariffs are raising costs for American businesses and consumers that depend on goods sourced from abroad. And authorities in Oregon investigating the deaths of five people and several domestic animals. They were found after an early Saturday morning vehicle fire on the rural property. And the Washington County Sheriff's Office says it is investigating the scene as a quintuple homicide. Police called in after firefighters discovered the bodies. And right now, no suspect is in custody. 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
0: You never know who might be taking the quiz.
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24: Voters in three states heading to the polls this week to cast ballots in runoff elections. We have a preview from Fox's Tanya J. Powers.
33: In Georgia, a special election runoff is being held to fill the 13th district seat that was held by Democratic Congressman David Scott, who passed away in April. Scott's daughter, Marcy, is running against Everton Blair. Both are Democrats. Neither candidate captured the 50% majority needed to win the seat outright in the July special election. Oklahoma is holding its primary runoff elections, including races for the Republican gubernatorial nominee and Democratic Senate nominee. And in South Carolina, voters will cast ballots in a special GOP primary runoff to determine the party's nominee in the November general election to fill Senator Lindsey Graham's seat following his death last month. Tanya J. Powers, Fox News.
24: The murder trial of a Massachusetts mother gets closer to the end of testimony and a final verdict. More from Fox's Gernal Scott.
34: Lindsey Clancy's legal team rested its case Friday. Clancy is on trial for the murder of her three young children in January 2023. Her attorney Attorneys have argued she was not criminally responsible due to mental illness and should be placed in a state health facility. Prosecutors seeking a life sentence have argued Clancy intentionally killed her kids. They have two planned rebuttal witnesses. After their testimony, closing arguments are expected to begin. 18 jurors were picked in July to hear the evidence. After each side closes, the court clerk will randomly draw the 12 people who will deliberate. Gernal Scott, Fox News.
24: And we are continuing to watch Tropical Storm Mokay, which is starting to drench Hawaii with potentially more than a foot of rain. Now, this is coming 7 days after 4 feet of rain on the Big Island from Lala. There is a flood watch that has been posted for the Big Island of Hawaii.
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36: LaCrosse's official forecast.
15: Mainly clear skies, fog in spots overnight, with lows around 54. Southeasterly winds around 5 miles an hour. Highs around 81 Monday, partly cloudy with fog at times early. Lows dip down to about 60 Monday night. Dry with temperatures above average Tuesday and Wednesday, and highs in the low 80s. Right now, it's 61 degrees.

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1: Joining you and I now is Leland Vittard on Balance with News Nation Monday through Friday. I want to share with the American people one of your postings on War Notes, and that is it has to the effect that Donald Trump is taking a new approach. Kind of the mini headline you have here is dueling fights under the operation, which has been underway for the last several weeks. 20 tankers have entered and exited the strait each night through a southern channel along the coast of Oman, which Trump last week threatened to bomb, and about 10 million barrels of oil a day. And here we are approaching the six-month mark of the battle, the fight, the war in Iran, and he's shifting away from military action to economic pressure and threatening economic warfare. It's going to be the Great Depression or something of that character. And I would imagine at this point, we've done this before, this thing is going on and on and on and on because there was a miscalculation in the beginning. This is going to be like a 14 to 20 day war, and that's not exactly where we are. And Trump has given, according to your war notes, the Islamic Republic a greater opportunity to make a deal than ever before, and they've failed to do so. So, will the economics work with the Iranian leadership, who, shall we say, are religious fanatics who like to kill people, when the bombing itself did not?
2: Possible. Certainly, President Trump was not willing to do militarily what he needed to do, and you and I have talked about the reasons why, to bring the regime in Iran to its knees or to extricate it by force. So the next opportunity, the next method would be to strangle them financially to where they require making a choice. Either they capitulate or they face internal revolt, which is basically what this is trying to set up. What you're pointing to, though, requires a resolve by President Trump to see this through. And the Iranians have been remarkably good at playing Trump and also at creating pain for him to force him to relieve the pressure, the strangulation, whatever you want to call it, on the Iranian regime economically. And also, as you and I have discussed, Bill, and I think we're seeing these things come to fruition or come to a head, that Donald Trump does not like to endure pain. He has a very low tolerance, and he has a very high desire for easy wins. It's why he's spending time giving the press tour of a new helipad when the American people are clearly focused on their own pocketbooks, gas prices, medical bills, how they're going to buy Christmas presents for their kids. It shows a fundamental desire to talk about things that he feels as though he can be positive about, whether the American people care or feel that positivity themselves.
1: And at this point, American people do not. And if this economic strangulation works, it's not going to work by the midterm convention in Texas. It's not going to work by Halloween. It won't work till election day. This is a multi-month process. The UAE is on board at the present time, making it even more difficult. But if you're a religious fanatic willing to kill 50,000 of your own people, and you think that the way to paradise is to kill innocent men, women, and children, the idea of losing a few shekels here and there is not going to float your boat. In fact, I'm sure the so-called leadership of the Revolutionary Guards are living quite well. I'm sure they're doing fine economically.
2: Well, you just hit the nail on the head, though. The religious fanatics in Tehran are much like the socialists in America, in it that they believe in socialism or religious fanaticism for thee, not for me. And the guys in Tehran, you know, they tell every other woman to wear a hijab, but they want all their women in bikinis or nothing at all, so they can abuse them. They tell everyone else, hey, you can't use alcohol or party or do anything, but they're off in London and in the south of France and in the Caribbean during the winter and in South America partying and enjoying all of the things that are non-haram.
1: Yeah.
2: So same with the socialists in America, right? You know, the Democratic Socialist leadership want all of us to have rent controls and to live in slum and to go to government-run healthcare while they live in the multi-million dollar brownstone in Brooklyn that their parents bought them.
1: Yeah.
2: So there's a real similarity between these two things. And to your point, if you can threaten the regime's ability to live the way they want to live because you strangled them economically, that can bring about change. It doesn't bring about capitulation. It doesn't bring about them giving up their desires, but it hurts them in a way that they find painful. Their people dying, they don't find painful. Their people not being able to put gas in their car, eat, or babies starving on the streets, the mullahs don't find painful. But if you take away their villas in Bahrain or in Qatar or their yachts in the south of France or their pied-à-terres in London where they keep their Western mistresses, that begins to hurt in a place they care about.
1: Kind of like do as I say, not as I do. One thing that's perplexed me kind of off channel a little bit is that there's a couple 3 million Muslims that live inside the United States of America. Largely peaceful, largely patriotic, largely not bomb throwers. And there's a silence out of the leadership of Muslim Americans when it comes to the behavior of the Revolutionary Guard toward other Muslims, or when Iran and Iraq attacked each other and a million were killed horribly, some with weapons of mass destruction. And I can't recall, I don't know who the, quote, leader of the Muslims in America is. I don't know who that person is, but or that group is. But is the issue of their silence when what happened on October the 7th, the issue of their brutalization of 50,000 dead Iranians, the facts that you just laid out about how the hypocrisy of the leadership of Revolutionary Guard have naked women all around them drinking booze and probably smoking pot while telling their citizens, if you do that, we're going to behead you. Have you noticed the deafening silence of so-called Muslim leadership in America?
2: I don't think it's that deafening. I think we hear a loud roar from Muslims in America. We saw it after October 7th with the parades celebrating the October 7th attacks. The rise of Islam in America is the most underreported story because the media has been bullied into silence. Because the Muslim faith demands tolerance when they're in the minority and then practices intolerance when they are in the majority. The Muslim leaders, you know, if you want to think about the most prominent Muslim in America, it's Zohran Mamdani in New York. What did he do? He gave up and gave a speech about how we as Americans need to think more about how Muhammad viewed immigration when Muhammad showed up in Mecca. Well, what did he do when he showed up in Mecca? He took over. He demanded tolerance and acceptance. Then he took over Mecca with military force, and then he kicked out all the Christians and Jews that he hadn't killed.
1: Yeah.
2: Now, that I'm sorry to put facts into the conversation, but that's just what Mamdani said, and those are the facts of how this happened. So I fundamentally believe that there is a difference between someone who is Muslim and the Islamic faith. But expansionist Islam, Muhammadism, is incompatible with Western values. And we know that because every Islamic society in the world is incompatible with American and Western values. That's just the way it is. So I don't think there's been a deafening silence. I think there is a roar from the Muslim community that continues to become more and more vocal and more strident in replacing American values with their own.
1: And in that regard, Europe is at the breaking point in which it is said, I've read that the average European woman who's a German or a Brit or a French, has about 1.6 babies per female. In the Islamic world, inside of Europe, it's around 4.2. And so because these are democracies without a constitution, within the next 10 to 15 years, there's going to be voting into power in Western Europe, large numbers of Muslims who will do their best to impose Sharia. In fact, Dr. Abdul in Detroit has said that he wants to live under Sharia law. And there's a black minister in Dearborn who went off the other day talking about, I'm an American. I don't want to live under Islamic Sharia law. And this is a black minister, a Democrat, who said this is not the American way of life. Europe is not awakened, I think, to a large extent. Because of democracy, they're going to have a problem in about 10 years. And much like every other society in the Middle East, whether it's Syria, Iran, Iraq, or Egypt, or Jordan, or whatever, when the Muslims come in, the Christians and Jews are either killed or they leave. There's no multicultural, multi-religious, multiracial society controlled by Muslims that is anything but obliterating different opinions. Now, number one, give me your view on Europe in the next 10 years and give me your view here in America if the rise of Islam continues.
2: The rise of Islam is incompatible with American values. And God bless the pastor who is willing to stand up and say this. And I'm sure he's been excommunicated from the Democratic Party because the alliance between radical Islam and progressivism is a well-traveled and well-oiled machine, well-traveled path. Europe, I think, in a way is lost because of what you just laid out. And we saw the new prime minister in the UK and others that it is more important for Europe to be seen as empathetic and liberal than it is for them to protect liberal values. And we have to remember when we're using these terms liberal and conservative, the left in America has become now inherently illiberal. They're living in a Marxist world, not in a liberal world the way we think of the U.S. Declaration and Constitution as liberal Western philosophy and governing principles. Europe is largely lost, and I think the person who we need to listen to the most on this is a Muslim. And it is the foreign minister of the United Arab Emirates who 10 or 12 years ago warned European governments of this and of the mass migration of mostly poor religious Muslims. And he said, you have no idea what you are importing. We do, because we understand what the Islamists, meaning those who believe that Islam is a political endeavor as much as it is a religious endeavor. We understand what militant Islam and political Islam are. You need to be scared of it. And Europe laughed at him and basically said, you know, you guys are a bunch of intolerant, not fascists, but somehow you are, you know, tyrants and dictators and everything else, the same way they view bin Salam in Saudi Arabia. And they continue this massive migration, allowing this massive migration. And as you point out, Bill, the results are predictable.
1: And it's going to happen. It's at this point, there'll be an occasion, maybe in my lifetime, certainly yours, in which all of Europe will become Islamic. There'll be the call to prayers. There'll be the obliteration of human rights, Sharia law, as far as picking
2: Sharia law is now already accepted in the United Kingdom. The Sharia arbitration panels are accepted in the United Kingdom.
1: Yeah,
2: the call to prayer is blasted in the United Kingdom all hours. Well, not all hours, but starting at 3:45, 4 o'clock in the morning.
1: Yeah, and it goes on 5 to 6 times a day and doesn't stop. And they don't have a constitution. Fortunately, we do. But one of the brilliant parts of our constitution is that elections and people pick their leaders under the constitution. And in America, when Mamdani controls the financial capital of the world And if Dr. Abdul, who's not a doctor, if he can actually beat Mike Rogers, who's a relatively qualified, not real exciting U.S. senator, but he almost won, Slotnick, he almost beat her. But if Dr. Abdul can take over Michigan with the auto workers and promise to obliterate their cushy medical hospital system and give them Medicare for all, if Dr. Abdul can win with that record and Michigan, which is in New York City, that would be a shocker. Lastly, you have a posting about Senator Tom Cotton, and I saw the same shock poll that you did in Arkansas. I thought Tom Cotton was extremely popular in Arkansas, but his opponent, a Democrat, a person named Schaffner, is easily beating Tom Cotton. Now, I don't know if I accept the poll or not, but nonetheless, the president and Tom Cotton and others, Tom Cotton in Arkansas, I would think he'd I think the guy's a great senator, and I think he should easily win. But the polling there is a Democrat winning, much like in Ohio. The polling here has Sherrod Brown up 8 points on John Huston. Give me your sense for a couple minutes what the Trumpster needs to do at the midterm convention, which is a brand new concept in Texas in about 3 weeks.
2: Well, he has the most difficult speech of his presidency ahead of him. He must, at the same time, convince MAGA voters who only vote for him and show up that he is on the ballot. And at the same time, he must convince, or not at least alienate, Republican and swing voters who don't like him and who see no reason to vote for a Republican after voting for Donald Trump and things not getting better for them. The best thing that Republicans have going for them is Democrats.
1: Yeah.
2: Unquestionable.
1: Yeah.
2: Will that be enough? I don't know. And I think that bill is the real kind of, you know, I hate using hyperbole, but we don't know how Americans will view the quality of Democratic candidates and the Democrats' embrace of socialism. We don't know to what extent they will hold all Democrats responsible. We also don't know what the turnout's going to look like. And I think that was the real takeaway from the polls in Michigan and Wisconsin and in Minnesota that we're wrong. That the best hope for America is that the middle of America, of which there are a lot, politically the middle, many of whom watch my show every night because we're different. We view the world as right versus wrong, not left versus right. If that part of America, and that's a real part of America, if they show up and if the middle of America says, we may not like Mike Rogers, we may not like what Donald Trump is doing, but we don't want a guy who likes Sharia law and who makes his wife wear a hijab and talks about Medicare for all while his wife's psychiatry practice doesn't accept insurance.
1: Yeah, the hypocrisy. It's up to right. Michigan, Ohio, Arkansas. If we say, okay, this is okay.
2: Bill, as you know, I'm a journalist. I don't pick sides. You obviously have your own opinions, and there's just a difference in what you and I do. If Republicans have to be talking about Arkansas and spending money in Arkansas, Donald Trump and every member of the administration better start getting lawyers because it will be impeachment every day, all day. If Arkansas is in play, you're talking about a real Democratic majority in the Senate.
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1: Hi, Billy Cunningham. Good to hear from Leland Vitter. Coming up next is Todd Sheets. He's an investment banker as to why America has such bad, poor college education and whether a country can long survive with that level of ignorance from college kids. Bill Cunningham with you every Sunday.

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14: 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That makes sense. It does. And so why not do it? So socialists vote for that crap, and we get people like Mamdani running the financial capital of the world. Joining you and I now, you and I now is that same Todd Sheets. And Todd, welcome again to the Bill Cunningham Show. Had you on, I think, a few months ago. And your column, I think, is fabulous. Yes, we have no free burritos today. Explain what's happening with the education system in which many educated individuals, especially young women who are educated in their 20s and 30s, almost all are socialists with purple hair and rings in their nose. What happened to the education system?
4: Yeah, well, I think it's very simple, Bill, and thanks again for having me back on. You know, we have the young radical left who came of age back in the 1960s. They did some good things at that time. I mean, I think on the social side of things, with race relations and other things, they were very helpful. Unfortunately, they were dead wrong about economic issues from the beginning. And they helped push the LBJ administration into the Great Society spending blowout, which was supposed to cure poverty. It was a massive failure on that regard. That's why it's still around in the way that it is in the very communities it was supposed to help. But they never acknowledged their failures. It took Ronald Reagan to turn all that around and fix it beginning in the 80s with a 20-year boom that he kicked off. But those people, they never acknowledged that they were wrong on the economic issues. What they did was they went into the educational system and the universities, worked their way up, got control of them, and they basically started driving this socialist agenda through the colleges and universities. It spread into the traditional media. It spread into the Democratic Party. There was a, you know, inkling of it there to begin with. And over time, as it accumulated, it gets to the point where now we've got generations, not just one, but generations of young kids who've been brought up without any ever hearing about the truths and the failures of socialism. Instead, they've been brought up to blame capitalism for everything, including failed government experiments in socialism of the kind that like Biden ran and that type of thing. So it's like something going wrong. We're in a capitalist system. Capitalism is bad. Socialism is the solution. And that's the message that's been drilled into their minds directly and subconsciously for the past 40, 50 years.
14: Todd Sheets, I can specifically remember as a high school and college kid, the Model Cities programs of the liberals, the LBJ Great Societies, in which they're going to have vibrant opportunities, great neighborhoods, especially in the black community. It was going to be free housing. It's going to be housing vouchers. It's going to be Section 8 housing. We're going to build federal apartments all over the country. And that failed so miserably, you had to double down and do other stupid stuff. And so it didn't stop. In fact, it continued. And the way to solve the affordability problem is to spend more money on things no one pays for. That's the way it's affordable. And you have a great sentence in your column, Todd Sheets. We need to understand that the affordability problem came from the Biden administration's misguided government spending blowout. So when Biden took office in January of 21, the inflationary rate was about 2%. And the past 2 years of Donald Trump, it averages about 2.7%. For Joe Biden, media doesn't point this out, it was 21% of inflation. It was unaffordable. So when the Democrats cause a problem, they double down on stupid. And when that doesn't work, they triple down on stupid. They got to spend more money. And explain what happened with the affordability crisis, how the economy is still not recovered. It's going to take a while. But the media only talks about the price of gasoline and not who brought us to that in the first place. Before you answer the question, the way to have lower gasoline prices is to have more gasoline. That means you open up the Keystone Pipeline. You have more pipelines. You have more availability of clean coal. You have natural gas and you have oil and you drill, baby, drill. That's how to get greater supply. Democrats don't say that. They say to get more supply, what you have to do is cut the availability of oil, and then all of a sudden the price will go down. Does anybody believe the affordability BS of the Democrats when their policies caused the problem in the first place?
4: Yeah, unfortunately, if you have a miseducated youth, you know, they do fall prey to this kind of stuff. But you're exactly right. I mean, and we can look at that gas situation you know, right here in just in the United States, we can look at what's happened in California, where they basically shut their energy production down in spite of having probably the greatest energy reserves in the country. And as a result, they're basically like Europe, where they import roughly 70% of their energy needs instead of developing them for themselves. And, you know, the cost of gas out there is 50% higher than it is in the rest of the country, where we benefit from the policies that Trump put in place when he said, drill, baby, drill, during his first term, and said, we're going to go the opposite direction. Thank God he did, or one, we wouldn't be able to afford the AI data center creation that is going to help fuel the next economic boom that we're going to experience, and that has made us energy independent so that we're much more insulated from the consequences of Iran's activities in the Middle East than is California or Europe or Asia, and places that feel the brunt of that much more directly. So, yeah, you're exactly right about those issues.
14: And know it, because AI centers, there needs to be rules and regulations about them. They need to be in industrial parks. They need to be neutral relative to prices of utilities of average Americans. And they need to produce jobs. Because it is so good, now the socialists and the Democrats are going after AI centers. You know, the data centers are the problem. When they're the solution, it must be managed correctly. And up to this point, largely, it has not been. But once it's managed correctly, guess what? They're wonderful, and that's why the socialist Democrats are going after them, too.
4: Yeah, I mean, look, it's like, you know, imagine we had handed over control of the Internet to China, and we had let them develop the Internet. It would have been infused with Chinese propaganda. All of the high-paying jobs that were created by it, instead of being out in California and around the United States, you know, those would all be in Beijing or some other part of China instead of here. All the taxes that got paid by the profitable companies and the people earning those big salaries in those companies would be funding the Chinese political system instead of helping fund, you know, our costs and that kind of thing. Well, if you follow this no data center policy, you know, that's what's going to happen with AI. And we need AI to be here. We need to be the head of the, you know, we need to lead the world in AI development and its implementation so that we have free and unbiased systems that are not filled with political agendas, so that we get the lead benefit from a military safety and protection standpoint, and so that we're the primary beneficiary from an economic standpoint when the rest of the world adopts the technology we're creating instead of adopting China's technology. That

0: Donald Trump issued an executive order in March in which the energy produced must not be at the expense of individual Americans paying higher utility bills. And the Democrats say the way to lower prices and make gasoline more affordable is to restrict restrict supply. And so, no, that's not just the opposite. Secondly, you say, Todd Sheets, taxing the rich is a lie that Democrats have gotten away with for about a half a century. And so explain how taxing the rich is a lie that the Democrats play upon the ignorance of voters.
1: Yeah, let's quote Barack Obama, and everybody else has said it. I'm not trying to pick on him, but I just remember him going around saying, you know, if we could just get the rich to pay a little bit more, their fair share, then everybody could have what they need and the system would be much more fair and equal.
0: Yeah.
1: Well, the reality is that he didn't get called out on. We already have by far the most progressive tax system in the world. There's about 30% of the households in this country that pay no federal income taxes. The top 10% pay 70% of the federal income taxes. So that's one part of the lie. The second part of the lie is this idea that as a Democrat, once I get in office, I'm going to tax the other guy to pay for your free stuff. That never happens. We have 50 years of history to prove it. What ends up happening is even if you push the nominal tax rate up to, let's say, 60 or 70%, that causes such a political backlash that then they go into the back room and they create all these deductions and stuff that bring the real tax rate way back down. And the way we can see that is by looking at federal revenues collected as a percentage of GDP or the size of the economy. And for the last 60 years, that has averaged 17.2% for Republicans and 17.4% for Democrats, which means they've never really pushed up tax rates to pay for anything.
0: No.
1: The only thing they've done is borrow it and print the money and inflate it to pay for it.
0: And when that happens, inflation goes up. In fact, the economy until January of 2021 was in great shape. It was hitting on all eight cylinders. Then the Democrats took over with Nancy Pelosi, Chuck Schumer. 21% inflation over those 4 years. $2 trillion a year, every year in additional spending. Dumped into the economy, which caused rampant inflation. When there's more dollars in circulation, every dollar in your pocket is worth a little bit less, which means it takes more dollars to buy something. So when the Democrats talk about affordability, their policies cause it. When the Democrats complain about the cost of gasoline or diesel, their policies cause the high prices because they restrict the supply. And when they talk about soaking the rich or asking the rich to pay more, greater share, guess what? 50% of the American people pay 98% of the taxes. And so when someone walks into a grocery store, and 50 million Americans do this every day to buy their groceries, if they pay nothing for the groceries, those who do pay are going to pay higher prices. So you pay for your own groceries and the groceries of someone on food stamps. And so when you put that in the computer, and when you have government housing and you encourage people like in Mom Donnie's New York City saying you can't evict anyone for not paying rent, and we're going to restrict the supply of apartments and housing because it is too expensive to build them. When you restrict supply and then you get rid of evictions, those landlords that own buildings are going to go bankrupt because they can't afford it. You can freeze rent, but you can't freeze expenses. So landlords will say, you know, and the great majority of landlords in New York City are mom and pop operations where they have 4 to 10 units and they live off those units doing the repairs themselves. So when you freeze rent and can't evict someone, and then the expenses go up, the real estate taxes, et cetera, you chase away entrepreneurs, you chase away capitalism. That's how socialism works. Look at the housing in Russia. Look at the housing in Cuba or Venezuela. We don't want that. And so an educated populace, educated voters must know the results of this. The Democrats snicker behind closed doors about how they're tricking people into believing their policies will make things more affordable when just the opposite is true. You know what I'm saying?
1: You know, Bill, you hit the nail right on the head. This is what I like to call the socialist doom loop. You say you can't raise rents if you're an apartment owner, and then Biden comes along and creates all this inflation, so your expenses go way up, but you can't raise

0: rents to offset that, so then you can't invest in the property. And then what happens next? Mamdani gets elected, and he says, we're going to hold hearings to hold landlords accountable for their failure to take care of their properties. And if they're not taking care of their properties, we're going to penalize them. And what they're going to do is they're going to penalize them to the point where they have to go out of business. And then the state takes over these properties, and it ends up being like all of that trashy affordable housing you were talking about that was built back in the 1960s that was supposed to solve a problem. You know, what we've done is instead of solving the problem in those areas, we've spread it to the rest of the city. And then you end up, like you said, with Venezuela or communist China or communist Russia and those kinds of things. I mean, it's a socialist doom loop. They fail to acknowledge that their problems are creating the disaster, and they try and solve the disaster with more of the same problems that created it in the first place.
1: Todd Sheets, have about a minute remaining. One of the great things I've noticed is that if you're a single white female, highly educated, you're very likely to be a socialist. Why is that?
0: Same reason we talked about earlier. You grew up in this socialist educational system, which is dominated by the far left, and that has taught you to blame everything that goes wrong in your life. Everything from whether you're feeling a lack of spiritual fulfillment, or you can't buy the house that you think you'd entitled to, or you can't afford to live in New York on the salary that you can afford, that you earn after studying what they taught you in school. All of that's the fault of capitalism. None of it is the fault of the people who actually created it.
1: Todd Sheets, we have to run. ToddSheets.substack.com. The story is there. The columns of beauty. Heads up by saying, yes, we have no free burritos today. And all of a sudden, we're going to look like a homeless encampment in the USC campus. When I see online Southern Cal, a great university in Los Angeles, there's block after block of homeless encampments. And now in L.A., they want to put up screens around homeless encampments on sidewalks and in parks so that the inhabitants can masturbate in private. And I'm reading this story out of Los Angeles. The taxpayer is going to put up screens, and so men and women can masturbate in private by putting up screens. They also get free needles and free drugs. That's where we're headed. Todd Sheets, once again, thanks for coming on the Bill Cunningham Show, and you're a great American. Thank you, Todd.
0: Bill, great to be with you.
1: God bless America.
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14: Mainly clear skies, fog in spots overnight, with lows around 54. Southeasterly winds around 5 miles an hour. Highs around 81 Monday, partly cloudy with fog at times early. Lows dip down to about 60 Monday night. Dry with temperatures above average Tuesday and Wednesday, and highs in the low 80s. currently 61.
15: Hi, Billy Cunningham, the Great American. Thanks for listening tonight. Had some great calls, especially from Michigan and Texas, where there's a toxic combination brewing, mainly in the major cities, that they want to export all over this country, which is the Liberal Democrats, along with the members of the DSA, Democratic Socialists of America, and on top of that, communist, and on top of that, radical Islamist. Put those four horsemen of death together, we got major problems. And that philosophy has worked up to this point in places like New York City. There's been 15 to 20 elected all over the country, including right now, it appears, the Democratic candidate in the Senate in the great state of Florida has someone to the left of Hassan Piker, who wants to become a U.S. senator from Florida, and I would say that over my dead body. And a call to arms must go out. The election's about 70, 75 days away. And the Trump coalition to save this country, as never before, must come out and vote. If Dr. Abdul, who's not a doctor, can be elected to the U.S. Senate over Mike Rogers in Michigan, that is a serious indication that we're done. Can't happen. Hassan Piker acolytes like Dr. Abdul, who's not a doctor, cannot be elected from a great state like Michigan, which is blue-collar, middle-class values, I think. What's happened in Dearborn, Michigan, cannot be exported to the whole country. The ideas of radical Islam is not in concert with democratic principles in this country. Bill Cunningham with you every Sunday night.
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22: Concerns about a spreading wildfire. I'm Ted Lindner, Fox News. A fast-growing wildfire wreaking havoc in northwest Nevada. Thousands being asked to evacuate. Fire Battalion Chief Shane Ackerson.
23: Currently, we have 42,000 individuals who are displaced and on an active evacuation, with approximately 45,000 individuals that are in the set status to be prepared to evacuate.
22: He says at least six people have been injured in the blaze, which began Saturday and quickly grew to 20 square miles. Washoe County, Nevada emergency officials opening the Reno Sparks Convention Center to evacuees, but no pets allowed. Small and large animals are to be left at two other locations, 800 personnel assigned to the fire. President Trump has set new tariffs on Canadian goods after negotiators failed to reach a deal. Fox's Alex Hogan with more.
24: He wrote on Truth Social saying,
0: Canada wants the benefits of being a state without being one. They also have charged our great farmers for many years massive amounts of tariffs, adding, quote, no more. The U.S. will impose 50% tariffs on about $20 billion worth of Canadian goods. Canada, in response to all of this, said that it will be imposing these tariffs dollar for dollar.
22: Some critics arguing the tariffs are raising costs for American businesses and consumers that depend on goods sourced from abroad. And authorities in Oregon are investigating the deaths of five people and several domestic animals. They were found after an early Saturday morning vehicle fire on a rural property, and the Washington County Sheriff's Office says it's investigating the scene as a quintuple homicide. Police called in soon after firefighters discovered the bodies. No suspect currently in custody. Authorities declined to say whether they have a specific suspect in mind or if the perpetrator may be among the deceased. 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
22: Voters in three states, Georgia, Oklahoma, South Carolina, are going to head to the polls this week to cast ballots in runoff elections.
5: In Georgia, a special election runoff is being held to fill the 13th district seat that was held by Democratic Congressman David Scott, who passed away in April. Scott's daughter, Marcy, is running against Everton Blair. Both are Democrats. Neither candidate captured the 50% majority needed to win the seat outright in the July special election. Oklahoma is holding its primary runoff elections, including races for the Republican gubernatorial nominee and Democratic Senate nominee. And in South Carolina, voters will cast ballots in a special GOP primary runoff to determine the party's nominee in the November general election to fill Senator Lindsey Graham's seat following his death last month. Tanya J. Powers, Fox News.
22: The murder trial of a Massachusetts mother getting closer to the end of testimony and a final verdict. Fox's Grinnell Scott with more.
24: Lindsay Clancy's legal team rested its case Friday. Clancy is on trial for the murder of her three young children in January 2023. Her attorneys have argued she was not criminally responsible due to mental illness and should be placed in a state health facility. Prosecutors seeking a life sentence have argued Clancy intentionally killed her kids. They have two planned rebuttal witnesses. After their testimony, closing arguments are expected to begin. 18 jurors were picked in July to hear the evidence. After each side closes, the court clerk will randomly draw the 12 people who will deliberate. Grinnell Scott, Fox News.
22: And Tropical Storm Mokay starting to drench Hawaii with potentially more than 1 foot of rain 7 days after 4 feet of rain on the Big Island from Lala. Lala tore up roads and knocked out power. More than 6,000 residents remain in the dark. A flood watch in effect for the Big Island of Hawaii. Forecasters say more storms are expected in the coming months because of this year's El Nino. I'm Ted Lindner.
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0: Good evening, everyone. You're in the right place at the right time. This is Coast to Coast AM, blasting out of the Mojave Desert like a Scirocco, blazing across the land, slamming into your radio like a supercharged nanoparticle of unobtainium. Greetings from the boldest, bawdiest, most outrageous city in the world, the planetary capital of sun, fun, sin, sex, and secrets, my not-so-humble hometown, Las Vegas, Nevada. My name is George Knapp, your occasional host, designated driver of the airwaves, and moderator of tonight's upcoming cacophonous cavalcade of conversation. What's shaking out there? We are in the midst of a typical August scorcher here in the Mojave, just relentless heat day after day over much of the Southwest, mixed with the thunderstorm and flash flood warnings. We did have a couple of days of cloudy skies, even a little bit of rain, which is so rare here in recent years. I think people were looking up at the sky wondering what those scant droplets of this unknown mystery liquid were falling from the sky. Some sort of alien attack, Martian bioweapons, precursor to the body snatcher seedlings dropped from the stratosphere. Seriously, longtime residents here who never really learned how to drive in rain don't recall what these newfangled weirdo windshield wipers are actually used for. They tend to fishtail on local streets. They roll through stop signs. They fearlessly drive right into seemingly shallow floodwaters and suddenly find their Volvo floating down the street in the midst of it. And, you know, it's a little bit of rain, quickly evaporated, months of relentless heat. And that's at the south end of the state here. The northern half is on fire, literally, not figuratively, literally on fire. The governor of Nevada has declared a state of emergency today. A fire which started by a human on Saturday was so small, you know, no one even was concerned about putting it out. It kept growing and whipped by the wind and grew some more. And now it's on the outskirts of Reno, forcing the emergency evacuation of some 45,000 people, with another 40 or 50,000 on standby to get the heck out of their homes at a moment's notice. It's a mess. And if that were the only fire burning in northern Nevada, maybe the emergency crews and firefighter teams would have the ability to kind of get it under control quickly. But it isn't the only one. At least 15 other wildfires started on the same day, yesterday, in the same state. Homes have burned. Thousands of people are without power. People have barely escaped in time with their kids and their dogs and not much else. Some had to be evacuated twice. They'd moved to someplace else. The fire moves. They had to move out again. You know, of course, in Oregon, more fires. In Washington State, huge fires have scorched thousands of acres, caused mass evacuations. Same thing up in British Columbia. The Associated Press reported it this way. They said months of dry weather and a record lack of snow this past winter across the American West have created prime fire conditions. There are maps created by AP and other news organizations which show the scope of the fires burning all across the West. And, you know, no one wants to mention the forbidden words. The first one is climate. You know what the second one is because, you know, millions of people would react all at once. But we've had 22 straight years of persistent drought out here, so bad that our two largest reservoirs, the largest ever built on this continent, are as low as they can get. You know, it seems like something is unfolding here in the West. It gets pretty hard to pretend that everything is normal and fine, and this is how it's always been. I make no argument about the cause of what's unfolding. You can argue all you want yourself about that. But, man, it's a really serious mess, and it's happening right now, right here. And our thoughts go out to all of those folks who are essentially on the run tonight, trying to stay one step ahead of the flames, hoping they'll have a home to return to. I hope those of you who are listening tonight are safe and sound and that things get better tomorrow. A couple of other news items quickly. Did you see the New York Times story about what's happening to wild horses? Now, I've yammered at you many times on this program and on other venues where I report news about the plight of these wild horses. And I've personally been reporting on this more than 30 years and have said before that the Wild Horse and Burro program might be the worst program in the entire federal government, which is saying a lot, given how bad government can be. This is not a new development under Trump. It's been bad regardless of which party's in power or who's president or who controls Congress. In spite of federal laws enacted almost unanimously, supported by a wide majority of the public decades ago to protect Mustangs and burros, especially out there on public ranges, every year the BLM conducts these horrific, brutal roundups, stampedes and scares and kills these wild horses. They chase mares and newborn foals. They round them up and then stash them in government corrals. A few of them get adopted out to citizens and get good homes. But most of the rest gets stashed in these long-term holding facilities. and it costs millions and millions of dollars a year that you pay for, or they get sold to so-called killer buyers who buy them up at a very cheap price, ship them out of the country to be slaughtered for food. That's been the situation a long time. This year, it's somehow grown worse. Twice as many horses as ever are getting sent to slaughter, even though the law, as written, specifically says it cannot and should not happen. And it's pretty blatant. I think BLM knows it's happening right under their noses. They look the other way. You know, the New York Times just did this big story. That's why I'm talking about it. They finally learned that this is underway. It's a real issue. They put together a really good piece, and the reaction has been huge and predictable. I mean, outrage is boiling over. I've seen it before, and we'll be very surprised if anything comes of it this time either. I mean, you got oil interests and mining interests and big ag and big beef, and they all have other uses in mind for tens of millions of public acres, which were specifically designed to hold the horses forever. So the horses have to go, regardless of what the public thinks, regardless of what the law says. It's just heartbreaking to see these roundups, even more so to see the Mustangs, who are supposedly protected by federal law. They split up from their families. They're crammed in these trailers, shipped off to slaughterhouses in Mexico to be carved up. Is the Times story going to be enough to get the public riled up? We can only hope so. On a cheerier note, we have a terrific doubleheader lined up for tonight, right down the middle of the coast-to-coast strike zone. Two great topics, two outstanding guests. Out there on the western ranges, of course, as I've mentioned before, all around the world, there's this odd, grisly mystery that's been unfolding for more than 60 years, maybe hundreds of years. Animal mutilations, carved up with surgical precision, often in the dead of night. The surgery is precise, sometimes cauterized wounds. The parts that are removed are usually the same. No tracks are left. There's no animal tracks, no vehicle tracks. The animals are emptied of blood. There's no blood on the ground, not even a drop. No tire tracks, no human prints. And in tens of thousands of cases across the world, especially here in North America, not one single person has ever been caught or charged or convicted. If these are rustlers, they're very good at it. And people, humans, are doing this. It's got to be a large group, well-organized, well-funded, stealthy as hell, persistent, since it's gone on for so long over such a wide area. And I said North America, but it's also South America. On six of the seven continents, it's been reported. So who's doing it? And how do they pull it off? In this first half tonight, we'll be joined by a veteran homicide detective, a top cop, who's solved countless murder cases, crimes committed by our fellow humans. Brian Fitzpatrick has focused his considerable forensic skills on these animal mutilation cases, as compiled a compelling and powerful account laid out similar to what he'd do for a murder indictment, ruling out the usual suspects and pointing in just one direction. Brian's new book is called The Operators and is sold. It's solid work. He joins us momentarily. In the second half tonight, another of my own favorite subjects involving a fascinating species near and dear to my heart, mantises, mantids. You probably heard me drone on and yammer about my little mantis sanctuary here at our home, which started back in 2014 with a single little critter that I rescued from our swimming pool. And I've spent the past 12 years protecting this little colony in our yard, keeping it safe from outside threats when possible, and watching them be born and live and grow and procreate. And my interests were more profound when a musician I know named Stuart Davis told us about his encounters with mantises, starting with one that turned up at his home on New Year's Eve and was approximately 8 feet tall, not your typical mantis. Since that encounter was shared with us on this program, I've been studying mantis encounter cases, stories that have emanated from all over the world, and people who say they've been up close and personal with these huge mantis beings who seem to be the ones in charge of other species that are more commonly known as the greys during these experiences, abductions, you might want to call them. So are these experiences real? Is there a race of mantid-like aliens from some other star system, or perhaps they live here on Earth in another dimension or time slot or physical reality? This idea, as wild as it may sound, is now the subject of a formal academic study by a top university in the UK. The academic in charge of that study, Professor David Luke, joins us 2 hours from now to explain why he wanted to do this, how he got it approved, and how the research is going to unfold. Can't wait to hear from him. Also, anyone out there who's had their own mantis experience, maybe you want to call in during that second half tonight to share your tale with us and the world and the professor. Webmaster Alec Fernandez and I pulled together Our usual assortment of items and oddities culled from news media around the world. We call it Naps News. You can find it on the Coast to Coast AM website. We have several tech-related articles, new efforts to look for ETs way out there in space, for example. Also, an update on the current situation with Wild Horse Roundup, so you can get specific details in case you want to reach out to your member of Congress to give them an earful. Those and other stories in Naps News while you're on the website. Check out how to become a Coast Insider. The cost is about 15 cents a day. If you subscribe for a year, gives you access to a huge archive of programs and interviews, including the Art Bell Vault. 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It's a great deal. So too is a subscription to Beyond Belief. That's George Norrie's television program in which George interviews fascinating guests, similar to what he does so well here on the radio. And with that, let's assume the position. Bring in the dog and the cat. And any mantises who are up for a night indoors, put on a pot of Joe, slide your bod into those silky summer jammies and your toes into your best bunny slippers, plop yourself down in a comfy spot, turn down the lights, and turn up the radio because we're about ready to rumble. In a moment, Brian Fitzpatrick on the Mystery Mutilators. I'm George Knapp, and this is Coast to Coast AM.
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0: Welcome back. As part of my TV job, I started in the late 80s looking into animal mutilation cases. Linda Howe, you remember her. She was greatly helpful back in those days, teaching me the ropes on how these things have unfolded, all the mysteries, and the fact that the situations are pretty similar across the board in terms of what happens to the animals, these surgical-type cuts. More than 10,000 of the cases, I think, across North America by some estimates, primarily involving cattle, but also horses and other species. And whoever's doing it is pretty slick. No one's ever been caught or convicted. The parts that are taken with the surgical precision are kind of baffling, at least on the surface. The means used to pull it off, too, are baffling. Well, now there's a new investigator who's entered the mystery. He's a veteran police detective whose expertise helped solve untold numbers of homicide cases, and he's more recently focused his considerable forensic talents toward the mutilation mystery. His new book, The Operator, is a great piece of work, an excellent job of boiling down the facts to some certain hard-to-debate conclusions. Brian joins us now from his home in Nova Scotia to help walk us through this very macabre and ongoing puzzle. Brian, welcome.
1: Thanks, George. Thanks for having me.
0: You sent me a letter along with a copy of your book, The Operator, made the point that has occurred to me as well. You know, it's very poignant, I think, right now. Most of the public focus these days seems to be on the tech, on UFOs, on crash saucers and metamaterials and alien bodies if they exist. And that's where Congress's focus is as well, you know, assuming these aliens exist. And very little public attention on the occupants of those craft and what they've been doing. Human abductions, animal mutilations, if they're responsible. Your focus in The Operator is on animal mutilations, and you're right, they're still happening. The public is looking the other way. How did you get started down this road? Was there a specific incident or case that grabbed your attention?
1: I think the main case that caught my attention was it's Alamosa, Colorado, and that happened in 1967. So what that file or mutilation was about, it was a horse, and it was a mare named Lady. And Lady was stripped of flesh, brain, heart, lungs, thyroid removed. And the doctor that did the examination looked at the tissue microscopically on the incisions and found that the wound margin was cooked and not burned. And he said this would have to be done in a minimum of hundreds of degrees. So what I did is I looked into lasers themselves, and this is in 1967. The CO2 laser wasn't invented until 1964, and the first surgical CO2 laser didn't come into production until 1970. And if you look at some of these lasers from the 1970s, they're large and bulky, and they are not portable. So the time frame is off. So we're, you know, 3 full years before the surgical laser even existed. And then even the, it's called the femtosecond laser technology. And it's the only process that gets close to zero carbon residue, but still leaves some, that I've learned. And it didn't exist in practical form until the 1990s. And, it doesn't produce the kind of heat that the doctor in 1967 noticed. And so, you know, the first animal mutilation case I ran into, you know, there's no cutting instrument that existed on the planet in 1967 that could have done what was done to that horse. And that's how this book got started.
0: I recall the name of that guy, John Altshuler. Linda Howe used to talk to him, used him as a consultant as a regular basis, and he was pretty mystified, as all the other veterinarians who've tackled this mystery. There aren't many of them that come forward, though. Did you have a tough time getting consultation from people who are experts who've seen dead animals, know the cause of death of thousands of dead animals, but couldn't figure this one out?
1: Yeah, like... this book is a drop in the bucket. As you've said, there's tens of thousands of cases out there. And this book came from online documents and literature that I found. And that's where I did my research. The reason why I did that is I wanted this book to get out fairly quickly because of the disclosure movement that's going on right now. And, now that this one's done, I am now moving to firsthand accounts. And the follow-up to this book will be firsthand accounts from ranchers, veterinarians, from sheriff's offices all around the United States, and from the RCMP in Canada. And now I'm going to build an actual firsthand reports. And if I can get the information that I found out of this book by online literature, can you imagine what we could find with firsthand accounts?
0: Well, when you get down that that road, let me know. I've saved a bunch of the police reports from here in Nevada. There were cases back into the 60s and 70s that were investigated by rural sheriffs, and a couple of those have been very helpful over the years, and they remain mystified, as are the law enforcement in Oregon, where the most recent outbreak of these things have happened. I had a chance to work on this Netflix show back in 2023 and went up to Oregon and met with some of these ranchers, and they're spooked by it, and they should be. It's weird.
1: It is, yeah. Yeah, I've actually been talking to some sheriffs in Oregon and a rancher that sent me some really good photos. So, yeah, you're right. There's lots of activity right now in Oregon.
0: This one family that I got to meet up there, you know, they've been in the business a long time. They had two very bizarre mutilation incidents involving bulls, and it was in snow. There was no tracks, no blood, no anything. But they hadn't, you know, they're not UFO people. They're not investigators. They're not into the paranormal. They don't put other pieces of the puzzle together. So as I'm spending some time with them and getting to know them a little bit, went to the site where the mutilations had happened. I asked, have you seen any UFO activity here? They said, yeah, by the way, we have seen some gigantic UFO appearances, huge craft right over our land. And in fact, we've got these patches in our ground where the grass won't grow anymore, where something seemed to have landed. So they had UFO sightings and crop circle type formations, landing site trace case type stuff. They didn't put those clues together. It's not because they're dumb. They just haven't gone down this road before. You have to look at kind of the whole picture to figure out what's going on, don't you?
1: Absolutely, yeah. And, I've also heard some things that some of the ranchers, when they do get these cattle mutilations, and some of these ranchers have had a few over, you know, the decades, and they're sort of getting to the point now that, you know, when they do a narcropsy, they can't find the cause of death. So they kind of get frustrated and they're not calling them in and they're just burying the animal and not making a report of it. And, you know, I think it's really important if we want to get to the bottom of what's going on here, you know, we need any information that we can from these ranchers. And I do have a website currently set up. And if a rancher wants to submit what have happened, they can go to www.cattlemutilationreport.com, and I have a form and directions on what I need to do an assessment. I don't use your private information. I just want the data and any small pieces of information that could be brought my way would be great for the next book, and we can try to get to the bottom of what's going on here.
0: Yeah, I hope you get a lot of response to that. We'll repeat that and then post it on the website here, coasttocoastam.com, and so that people can find you. I would expect you're going to get a lot of emails. We're talking with Brian Fitzpatrick. His new book is called The Operator, 6 continents, 60 years, zero arrests. Going to jump into some of his findings as soon as we get back here on Coast to Coast AM.

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3: I'm Ashley DeBorkin with a Fox Celebrity Profile with Skywalker Hughes and Crosby Fitzgerald of Netflix's Little House on the Prairie.
4: It was super, super exciting. I grew up with the books ever since I was really little, and it was like a dream come true.
5: Yeah, I also grew up with the books, and this is a big deal for me and a big deal for my family, my mother, namely.
4: Lives vicariously for you.
5: Yeah, I'm vicariously super excited. She visited set. It was a very big deal. She loves the books.
3: Fitzgerald spoke about how the Frontier family centers around Charles and Caroline.
5: That relationship is so clear on the page, and we both wanted to do justice to what was created there.
3: Hughes, who plays Mary Ingalls, discussed the relationship between sisters Mary and Laura.
4: She's a great counterweight to Laura, and I think she was really fun to play because we kind of get to play off of each other a lot, you know? Laura will be like, okay, let's go do something crazy, and Mary would be like, okay, but what if we did it a little less crazy, you know?
3: Ashley DeBorkin, Fox News.
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9: We're at 2,562 things since 2019.
8: Connie Bricado Gueston of California is the human companion of the very viral cat Juno, who's known for stealing things. A recent video showed the cat crook dragging home a green safety vest, and soon after, a large stuffed animal. Connie set up a camera on her patio so she can record Juno's antics, and now Juno's a global star.
9: Ukraine, Japan, the UK, internationally, and she is followed worldwide.
8: Juno's human has tried to return the items, but often that doesn't work. So Connie's given some of Juno's gifts to a local shelter.
9: She's brought me a lot of joy. She has brought me a lot of gifts. She has brought so much stuff home, I don't know what to do with it.
8: Take a pause. Jill Nato, Fox News.
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13: La Crosse's official forecast.
14: Mainly clear skies, fog in spots overnight, with lows around 54. Southeasterly winds around 5 miles an hour. Highs around 81 Monday, partly cloudy with fog at times early. Lows dip down to about 60 Monday night. Dry with temperatures above average Tuesday and Wednesday, and highs in the low 80s. Currently,

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1: That's Elvin Bishop, great old blues song called Party Till the Cows Come Home. Not sure there's much partying going on among the cows we're talking about in this evening. The book is called The Operator, Six Continents, 60 Years, Zero Arrests by a longtime homicide detective, Brian Fitzpatrick. We're going to get into why these particular cows, why this species, why these cows, and why these particular body parts are taken by the mystery surgeons in our next segment here on Coast to Coast AM. Stick around.
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0: Brian Fitzpatrick, I think you do a great job at just boiling things down, eliminating possible explanations that people have used over the years to kind of write this thing off, and getting down to the nitty gritty. You know, I recall the FBI investigation decades ago, back in the 60s, they hired this ex-FBI agent to look into it. And I think he concluded it was mostly predators, you know, coyotes and such, mountain lions, things of that sort, which was, I think the ranchers wanted to riot. You know, they know what a predator attack looks like. How do you write that one off quickly? What do you use to explain that one away?
1: So explain away the fact
0: that
1: it's a predator.
0: Predators are responsible.
1: I think it's very simple. You know, definitely some of these cattle do fall victim of predator kills. I don't know what the percentage is, but you know, the things that I look at that puts an animal in the category of these mutilations is, the first thing is the laser precision cuts. Usually the mandible or the jaw, is stripped of flesh on one side, and it's a perfect cut all the way around that mandible, and it's removed. And then there's a gland in there that's also removed. Usually an ear is taken. The tongue is taken, the sexual organs are taken. An animal, an insect, a predator, and, you know, looking at the technology that's being used for this cutting, you know, human, animal, or insect isn't responsible for these.
0: And like a predator, I've been at the site of more than these, than I want to count, of these attacks. Some while the animal's still there, and some afterward. And, you know, ranchers know when a mountain lion attacks, or a coyote or a wolf or something, there are teeth marks. There's blood on the ground. Right. There's blood still left in the animal. You know, there's the majority of the cases we're talking about, there's nothing even close to that. There's no animal tracks. There's no blood on the ground. There's no human tracks. It's not predators, not standard predators for the bulk of the ones that we're talking about, right?
1: Exactly. Yes. And you're absolutely right. It's a predator kill is very different than what this is. This is surgical. And, yeah, a lot of the, you know, the thing that surprises me is the no blood on the scene and no blood within the animal. How that's happening, I don't know. I've been to many, you know, unfortunately, I've been to many stabbing scenes. And when you know, it's kind of graphic, but a human being that gets stabbed with their heart pumping with adrenaline, trying to save themselves, and a stab wound happens, you know, and a human has about 4 to 5 liters of blood. There's arterial spray will go on the ceiling, on the walls. And as the stabbings happen, the knife is pulling stuff out and is casting blood all over the place. The scene is just horrific. And when you look at one of these cattle mutilation scenes, you know, a 1,200 pound animal usually has about, I think it's about 45 to 50 liters of blood within the animal. And the scene has not even a drop of blood outside around the area of the animal. And all the blood within the animal has been taken. The only case file that I reviewed that was different was a case in Alberta, Canada, where a cow was mutilated, and there was half a cup of blood found inside the cow's mouth. That's the only time in my research that I've found any blood left at the scene. And I hope they analyzed that, but I wasn't able to find if they analyzed that that blood found within the mouth or not.
0: You mentioned at the beginning of our conversation about the 1967 horse case, Colorado, and you mentioned that it had been cooked, not burned. Is that still the case these days, that there's some kind of a high heat instrument that's used, or have you found that it's the mystery mutilators have moved on to something more like a scalpel?
1: I have seen cases that are similar to the high temperature, but I've also seen just a sharp cutting tool does the cuts. So, like, I rely heavily on that 1967

0: You know, we had some of the cases. Some of the cases that were here in the 70s in rural Nevada, I recall the lawmen said that there were like pinking shear extractions, almost like somebody had cut the hide with pinking shears. Have you seen any of those in more recent cases, or was that an anomaly?
1: I would say it'd be an anomaly. I'm seeing perfect cuts. I wouldn't say it would be the ones that I've seen. I wouldn't say it would be scissors. It'd be more like a, you know, like maybe a knife blade.
0: You know, the first part of this book goes into the tools that are used by the mystery mutilators. And I'm not even sure you can call it mutilation because it's more surgery than just wild mutilation. But you talk about the blood extraction system. And as you said, you can't really figure out how they do it. I mean, we can't do it. We humans can't do it. Not out in a rural setting in a cow pasture, right?
1: Exactly. 22 years of police work, I've never seen, you know, a scene that has to do with, you know, blood removal that wasn't a mess all over the place. Like, you know, blood makes a mess. And when you have that much blood in an animal with a giant heart that's beating all that out, it's got to be some sort of tool that is sucking the blood out of the animal and it's not reaching outside the animal. And what that would be, I have no idea.
0: Another part of the mystery you listed in the section about tools is about extractions that are done without any cuts. And I've been to the scene of a couple of these where, you know, an entire ball joint is taken out without a cut on the skin. Or, as you mentioned, the pericardium. Explain why those are mysterious and the incidents that you're talking about there.
1: So, yes. So the pericardium is the bag around the heart. And there's been two different cases 30 years apart where that sac was intact and not touched and the heart is gone. I did some pretty extensive research on that. And this is where I'll be talking to some experts, probably some surgeons about this, is that how is that even possible? And the research I've done is it is impossible. You have to cut that sac to be able to remove a heart.
0: And then there are cases where the spine is taken in the San Luis Valley. You mentioned a Chris O'Brien case who consulted with a veterinarian. Can you describe what happened there?
1: Yes. So it was a precision cut next to the spine, and the entire spine was removed from the animal. How is that even possible? You know what I mean? Like all these stories, like the more you look at it, the stranger they get. And it just doesn't make any sense. And every one of these case studies that I looked at, I had more questions than answers when I was done.
0: And of course, there are cases where there's some physical evidence left behind by whatever vehicle is used to pick up these cows and drop them back off, if that's what happens. In particular, tripod marks, a couple of times where people had reported seeing strange objects in the sky around the time of the mutilation. Can you address that general condition?
1: Sorry, George, you broke up there.
0: I'm asking about the aerial vehicles that are involved. I remember Linda Howe getting these early reports from ranchers seeing strange things in the skies around the time of the incisions, the mutilations. What's flying around out there, and why can't we catch them as well?
1: That's an excellent question. It'd be nice if we could. From what I've researched, there's a couple of incidents where it's talked about an aerial platform, so that's lifting these animals. So you have an aerial platform that can lift a 1,200-pound animal and control that animal to do these precision procedures or cuts on the cow. There's one file in particular, and I want to say it was in Colorado, and it was a giant pasture, and there was new calves in the pasture, and the two ranches were tagging them like

0: ear tagging them. And one calf was 85 pounds. And the two ranchers, and they have their dog with them as well. The two ranchers do the tagging of that cow, and then they go 400 meters away to tag another calf. About 45 to 60 minutes later, they come back to the first calf to make sure the tag worked, and the calf is mutilated. So the dog wasn't alerted of any strange noises. The two ranchers didn't notice or see anything. And it was snowing at the time, and all around the pasture is snow, and there's no tracks going in to the pasture. And this was an FBI investigation because the FBI was actually doing patrols in that area because there was mutilations going on, and that's who was able to investigate this. So, you know, that one is a very strong piece of evidence to say it was an aerial platform that came in and left that didn't make any noise. And I don't think we have anything in the world that would make no noise that could lift a 1,200 pound animal. And also there's another incident where a cow was found mutilated, but was dropped from a height because the, all his legs, the cow's legs were broken, post-death.
1: That's similar to a couple of cases at the Utah Ranch, now known as Skinwalker Ranch. The rancher yes. next door had he had these two cows that were separated from the rest of his herd, and somehow they got out of this enclosure. He went out there and he found that both of them, their front legs were broken. They're in great pain. He goes in to get a gun. He's going to put them out of their misery. Comes out and the two cows are gone. An hour later, wow. He looks out, they're back again, and all four of their legs are broken as if they'd been dropped from the sky. I mean, you have a lot of cases in your book here where you discuss the likelihood that whatever picked them up, took them somewhere else, did the deed, did the surgery, and then dropped them back off, right?
0: Yes. Yeah. I always wonder this because I do have some experience with some farming when I was younger. And the one thing about farmers and ranchers is that some of these mutilations happened in close to their houses and their barns. And the thing is that a rancher and a farmer knows the noise of their herd, and they know if there's a predator around because the cows will make different noises, and the rancher knows exactly what that noise means because they've grown up around these animals their entire life. They know their animals. I find it very puzzling that in 60 years, no rancher has heard a weird noise coming from their cattle. And then the next day they come out and one's mutilated. So even the cattle are not alerted to anything happening. And there's a cattle mutilation that happens within that herd.
1: So why these cows? Why cows at all? Why these particular cows instead of something else that's there? And why these particular parts? Maybe we start with the parts. What is it about those particular body parts that makes sense to cut them out?
0: So some of the parts that are cut out, like the gland that's at the mandible where the cheek is, that one is it's usually targeted quite a bit. And that shows like a kind of like a biochemical record of exactly what the animal's been eating, any heavy metals, you know, any chemicals, and also radiation. And the other parts of the cow, like the sexual organs and the other things taken, can also be tested for radiation. They're sensitive to radiation. Also, the tongue and that mandible and gland. So cattle graze like, you know, 12 to 14 hours a day. Their faces are constantly in contact with the soil and the water and the vegetation that they're eating. And they are very similar to humans, like with respect to tissue. And the analysis of that would kind of translate directly to human health questions. So, and also, like, cattle are the primary protein source for roughly, I think it's like 4 billion people worldwide. And, you know, cattle are not, they are very similar all over the world, and they haven't changed much for hundreds of years, or for, you could say, 1,000 years. So, yeah, I think basically what I think is happening, my theory is that because these are consistent, you know, widespread environmentally exposed species, it's probably the, it is the ideal animal for monitoring the human food chain globally.
1: So, you know, my colleague, Dr. Colin Kelleher, who's worked on this for a lot of years, and you quote his work in this book at a couple of places in cases that he's investigated, sort of developed a theory there may be two groups of mutilators. There's the original ones who are incredibly stealthy. They've been at it a long time. They use flying platforms of some kind, surgical precision beyond what we have. And then there's somebody else, seemed like humans, who are sloppier, who leave behind evidence of medications that are earthly and known, and a little bit sloppier in terms of the surgery, and that they are monitoring the same thing, the spread of something through the human food chain. If it's visitors, if it's unknowns from somewhere else, why would they be checking that out? Because they're concerned about us and what we're eating?
0: It's an excellent question. I think they are concerned. And, you know, the way I look at it, if you look at, you know, the Manhattan Project and the Trinity test site for the nuclear bombs that go off in 1945, you see after 1945, you see a steady increase of these mutilations happening. And the mutilations that I've sort of focused in on are those precision cuts and, you know, the perfect scene, no blood at the scene. Those are the ones I concentrated on. The ones that I saw that could potentially have, maybe a human, you know, it could potentially be humans doing it, or it's a compromised scene, as in potentially a PSYOP scene. I didn't look at those specifically, just the ones with the precision cuts. But if you look at New Mexico, and it's, I think New Mexico is one of the capitals for cattle mutilations in the United States.
1: Yeah. Yeah.
0: And if you look at that, the Trinity bomb going off, there's radiation there. There's all sorts of cattle mutilations happening within New Mexico. I believe that they were actually doing this to see what kind of damage the radiation did to the cattle population, and they just started, they kept working their way out.
1: That makes sense. We're talking with Brian Fitzpatrick, longtime homicide detective who's turned his skills toward the mutilation mystery. Much more to come here on Coast to Coast AM.
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0: This is House Call for Health. Weight loss surgery could increase your risk of alcoholism. That's according to a new study that says bariatric surgery changes how the body processes alcohol, and that people who undergo that surgery absorb alcohol more rapidly, meaning they get drunk more quickly and have a harder time sobering up. All of this may result in a person being more likely to develop alcoholism. In normal stomachs, a significant portion of alcohol is broken down and not passed into the bloodstream, thanks to an enzyme secreted in the stomach lining. But bariatric surgery reduces the volume in the stomach. Researchers say those considering weight loss surgery should be warned of the changes in how their bodies will process alcohol and should be more careful about their drinking habits. The study done by the Norwegian University of Science and Technology. For more health news, go to foxnewshealth.com. House Call for Health. I'm Lisa Brady, Fox News.
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3: Lacrosse's official forecast.
4: Partly cloudy skies with fog in spots overnight, with lows around 54. Winds out of the south around 5 miles an hour. Partly cloudy skies with fog early Monday, highs around 81. Mainly clear Monday night, 59. Dry with temps a bit above average Tuesday and Wednesday, and highs in the low 80s. Currently, it's 59 degrees.
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5: An economic D-Day coming for Iran. I'm Sue Guzman, Fox News. Oil prices falling 1% Sunday night as the Trump administration prepares to announce sweeping sanctions against Iran in what President Trump is calling economic D-Day. Fox's Marianne Rafferty has more.
6: The U.S. Treasury is expected to detail what's being called the toughest sanctions in history Monday. In response, Iran is vowing to neutralize the economic war with the U.S. It's also threatening to halt oil flow out of the Strait of Hormuz if any neighboring countries join the effort. This, as a new report shows, traffic through the vital waterway is up nearly 400%, but still just 20% of pre-war levels. There are also signs of growing division within the Iranian leadership. Iran's president is defending an interim agreement reached with the U.S. in June, saying Tehran cannot continue with war forever. Pakistan's army chief will visit Iran Monday to try and revive peace talks.
5: Iran has sold millions of barrels of oil despite U.S. sanctions. Evacuations ordered for about 90,000 people in Nevada as the Hawk Fire is burning out of control near Reno. Fire Battalion Chief Shane Ackerson.
7: Currently, we have 42,000 individuals who are displaced and on an active evacuation, with approximately 45,000 individuals that are in the set status to be prepared to evacuate.
5: Ackerson says at least six people have been injured in the blaze, which began Saturday and quickly grew to 20 square miles. Officials say the blaze was likely caused by humans. Emergency officials in Washoe County opening the Reno Sparks Convention Center for evacuees. Pets are not allowed. Small and large animals were sent to other locations. 800 personnel assigned to the fire. And tropical storm Mokay starting to drench Hawaii with potentially more than a foot of rain 7 days after 4 feet of rain fell on the Big Island from Lala. Flood watch in effect for the Big Island. 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
5: Voters in three states will head to the polls this week to cast ballots in runoff elections.
9: In Georgia, a special election runoff is being held to fill the 13th district seat that was held by Democratic Congressman David Scott, who passed away in April. Scott's daughter, Marcy, is running against Everton Blair. Both are Democrats. Neither candidate captured the 50% majority needed to win the seat outright in the July special election. Oklahoma is holding its primary runoff elections, including races for the Republican gubernatorial nominee and Democratic Senate nominee. And in South Carolina, voters will cast ballots in a special GOP primary runoff to determine the party's nominee in the November general election to fill Senator Lindsey Graham's seat following his death last month. Tanya J. Powers, Fox News.
5: Murder trial of a Massachusetts mother gets closer to the end of testimony and a final verdict.
10: Lindsey Clancy's legal team rested its case Friday. Clancy is on trial for the murder of her three young children in January 2023. Her attorneys have argued she was not criminally responsible due to mental illness and should be placed in a state health facility. Prosecutors seeking a life sentence have argued Clancy intentionally killed her kids. They have two planned rebuttal witnesses. After their testimony, closing arguments are expected to begin. 18 jurors were picked in July to hear the evidence. After each side closes, the court clerk will randomly draw the 12 people who will deliberate. Grinnell Scott, Fox News.
5: A Chinese humanoid robot setting a record in Beijing, China. This robot called Lightning Bolt, breaking Usain Bolt's famous 100-meter world record, running 100 meters in 9.39 seconds with a peak speed of 14.5 meters per second, about 32 miles an hour. This was at the World Humanoid Robot Games. Bolt's human record of 9.58 seconds was set back in 2009. I'm Sue Gutt.
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Rumors spread around. United takes its time. But the Shaq outside the game. You know what I'm talking about. Just let me know if you wanna go to that home out on the range. They got a lot of nice girls.

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1: LaGrange is one of the early hits for the super band ZZ Top. It was a great song. When the drums kick into that song, man, it just explodes. And that's Frank Beard on the drums. And of course, as you probably heard, he passed away this week. But the band goes on. The music goes on. Billy Gibbons, the lone surviving member of ZZ Top, says, I think he's performing tonight, in fact. He's already back at work, and I think Frank Beard probably won it that way. We're talking with Brian Fitzpatrick about weird animal mutilations, thousands of cases, tens of thousands around the world. No one's ever been caught. Could it be the government? Can you make a case that some secret government agency might be monitoring the spread of something through the food chain and keeping it secret from us? But if it is a government agency, why leave behind the carved up carcasses? To spook people? To have an effect of some sort? We're going to get into that in this segment with my guest, and then we'll save some time at the bottom of the hour for you to call in with your questions and comments as well. Coast to Coast, we'll be right back.
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0: Brian Fitzpatrick, I'll share a story with you about a case that I was involved in here in Las Vegas. It was 1993. It was within Las Vegas city limits. In those days, they would have ranch-style properties, larger properties than a normal home, on the outskirts of city limits. This one was within city limits. It was a prominent family, and they were pretty freaked out. This cow, they had just added it to their small herd within days of the mutilation itself, and it had been carved up right outside their home, right within yards of their bedroom window, and they were pretty upset, as you might imagine. The veterinarian was there pretty quickly, figured out he couldn't figure out how the mutilators had done what they did. There was no clues about who got in and got out. But he noticed in the course of the investigation that this cow had just arrived, that they had just bought it and arrived a couple of days earlier from a property in Lincoln County, which is north of the Clark County and where Las Vegas is, and had been a hotbed of mutilations for decades. I raise the point because you make the argument in your book that particular ranches, particular genetic lines of cows, and particular individual cows are pre-selected. Tell us about that.
1: Yeah, like, you know, it's kind of hard to explain, like, you know, why are these animal pre-select? I don't think I have an answer, but my theory would be this. Is there could potentially be, and this is kind of a long shot, but sometimes there's a herd where animals are pre-selected every couple of years and they're mutilated in the same herd over like 20 years. You have New Mexico that has numerous cattle mutilations, and I believe for you know, for looking at the health of the food chain and potentially radiation. And then, but you have these random cattle mutilations all over the place. You know, there was one in Alberta and, you know, Oregon and all sorts of different places, but they're like singles. And I was wondering why would there be just be singles all over random places? And then there was a case in Australia where there's a cow that's mutilated on one side of a fence in a pasture. And when they did the investigation at that mutilation site, they noticed that the cow was on one side of the fence and then was moved to the other side of the fence and gently placed. So that means the operator came back to that cow because there was a mistake made. And that's one of three mistakes that I've identified the operator doing. So my question was, my question was, you know, why was that cow moved? And I was wondering, like, at the end of my book, I go into a lot of placement. So a cow's facing a certain direction. So a cow's facing north in Australia. There's a cow facing east in the United States. Maybe they're trying to tell us something about placement. But if I take a look at a cow that's facing north, you know, maybe it's because the polar ice caps are melting and maybe they want us to look at that. But at the end of the day, I can look at any direction that cow is. I can find something negative in that direction. So that was out. That test can't fail. So I scrapped it. And then that Australia case, I was thinking about that. And maybe it's not the direction the cow is facing. Maybe it's what's underneath it.
0: Like what?
1: Well, New Mexico and potentially testing for radiation.
0: Okay.
1: Perhaps there's something under that animal and it's specifically placed and they're testing for radiation that is underneath that animal. And we know that some of these craft are rumored to be from archaeological digs. And also some of these scenes do have radiation, like a Geiger counter shows elevated levels around some of these sites. And like Falcon Lake's a perfect example of Malnick, who suffered from radiation sickness. So perhaps they're testing above maybe something that's buried down there to make sure the reactor hasn't breached and is leaching radiation.
0: You make the point in the book that the same ranches get hit over and over, over a period of years. The next door ranch doesn't get hit at all, but this one particular one, you know, in many cases gets hit over and over. And that it seems to be maybe the same bloodline. Perhaps they are, you know, following the spread of whatever it is over generations to check on a longer period of time. Similar to what happens to human families that seem to be abducted, the grandfather, the father, the son, multiple generations that tend to be targeted by whoever snatches them up and takes them away somewhere.
1: Right? Absolutely. Yeah. It would be a guess for me to try to figure out why, but yeah, it's a good point. You know, abductions are similar, and yeah, maybe they are, you know, using the same bloodline and monitoring what's happening through the years and through the decades.
0: There's a couple of cases that kind of stand out from the rest in which it looks like deliberate mistakes were made. Particular pharmaceutical products are left on the cow, blue gel, some equipment, I think a gas mask or some kind of mask. What do you make of those? Is somebody trying to stage scenes to throw us, everyone else, off the track? Or what are they doing there? Trying to make it look normal of some kind?
1: Yeah, you know, that's a Gomez Ranch. And what that was, it was an actual cattle mutilation that happened. But when you look at what was found on scene, I read that report, and in about 3.5 seconds, I knew it was a compromised scene, and I will not use evidence from a compromised scene or information from one. And there was a gas mask left. There was skid steer marks all over the place. There was glow sticks, syringes, and there was radar chaff shoved in the cow's mouth. And it's out of the 30 other cases and over the hundreds that I've looked at, that's never happened. And it's consistent right across the board that there's no tracks, there's nothing left behind, but this stuff is left behind on one scene at Gomez Ranch. And that doesn't make any sense to me. And my question is it's an actual mutilation scene where medication was administered by the operator and the cow ran and it was able to catch the cow and do its mutilation, but it was another mistake. That was mistake number two. So if that was a staged scene, who knew that a cattle mutilation happened and it went sideways? And who came in from the prop department and dumped all that stuff there to compromise that scene? It's, you know, I call it the Ouija board in the crop circle.
0: You know, the other explanation that's been offered, and I still hear it from ranchers today, they think it's devil worshippers or something, grabbing animals and doing some sort of satanic ritual, which also hard to explain. I mean, predators don't carry lasers, and I don't think devil worshippers do either. They didn't have them years ago, and of course they do leave tracks if they're humans. You're left wondering, you know, the cause of death. Veterinarians can't figure out what even killed these animals. They can't figure out how they're immobilized. You know, a 1,200, 1,500 pound bull doesn't take any guff from a human, and they're no one to mess with. They're strong. How do they immobilize it and carve it up while it is awake? Well, it doesn't seem like something devil worshippers could do, or even government agents. So I guess we can cross that one off the list. You make a case in your book that, all right, you make a strong case, the best argument you can make, that it's a secret government agency pulling this off. How do you deconstruct that? What are the arguments against it?
1: Well, the arguments against it would be like, so let's look at, the best possible scenario that it's a government-run program, for example. So if we give them every single advantage, unlimited funding, secrecy, the most advanced classified technology imaginable. So it fails the cutting technology test right away. Any of the laser precision cuts it's out because of the dates that we discussed earlier. It fails the internal operation test. The sac around the heart is intact, but the heart is missing. That is impossible for us to do. It kind of fails the pharmaceutical test or the drug test. You know, three labs confirmed that the same drug protocol with zero supply chain and zero procurement record. It fails the transport test. The acoustic signature doesn't match anything capable of lifting a 1,200-pound animal. And like you said, keep it from moving to do this precision surgery on them. It fails the operational security test. For 60 years, you have the FBI, the RCMP, state police, sheriff's offices, federal task force, never one arrest and not one recovered piece of hardware or one whistleblower. I was trying to build the best possible case for a human operator. It just doesn't survive with the physical evidence.
0: Also, if it's a U.S. government program, it's been going on a long time. You can find cases that go back hundreds of years, and it's all over the world. I don't think the U.S. government is flying down to Argentina or Brazil and carving up cattle. I guess they could. I wonder, is there any record of cases in Russia or China that you know of? Because I don't think we'd be pulling it off in either of those countries.
1: Exactly, yeah. So I did not go to China or Russia just because, the information that comes out of those countries, because of the way they are, I don't know if I would trust it. So I stuck with, I removed those from my scenario, but I would be very interested to see what China and Russia, what's going on there with respect to cattle mutilations.
0: There are other species, of course. The first case you mentioned in your book and in our conversation was a horse. There are other horses that have been carved up. There were cats that were being mutilated for a period. There are dogs that have been affected, and then wild animals, deer and other animals. What do you make of those cases? Is it just a sort of a crime of opportunity? Whoever is doing it sees these animals and just grabs them?
1: Potentially, it could be. Absolutely. Or maybe there's, another type of operator that's dealing with that. Or, maybe there's a virus or a sickness that could potentially be in these animals and they're testing them. There's a case in Brazil where it was a human being that had similar things taken from him, drained of all of his blood, and he was found on a riverbank. It's the mystery just keeps getting more and more and more. And, I concentrated on one little section, this book, with all the information found is the drop in the bucket on what's going on here. And I decided to concentrate specifically on the cattle mutilations because, other animals, a human being, it was almost too much to keep a hold of. So I simplified it and boiled it down to kind of one species. And then, of course, the horse that started this whole journey off for me.
0: Why leave the remains behind at all again? Is it a psychological operation? I can see that. If it were a government operation, for example, you wanted to test the spread of something really bad. You scoop up the cow, you take it somewhere else, carve it up, test it, and then dispose of the remains as opposed to dropping it back off and freaking out the rancher and local law enforcement and a larger audience community as well.
1: It's a great question. And yeah, it's a confusing one. It's something that I kind of struggle with. When I finished the book and published it, I really kind of whiteboarded kind of why. It's why is this animal brought back and put in a very specific place? And what was interesting to me and what I couldn't kind of get out of my mind is if you have an aerial platform that can lift, a 1,500 pound animal, why not just do your procedure, and fly it to the middle of the Pacific Ocean and drop it in the ocean. Nobody would ever see it again. And the rancher would just think it either got killed by a predator or walked off or poached or whatever. But they don't do that. They do the procedure. They put it in a specific place. They're, you know, formaldehyde is put on the animal, and, you know, from the blue gel, you can discuss that because, you were part of that. And, you know, and a predator deterrent, I'm not sure what the predator deterrent is, but there's documented cases. There's two that I know of in Oregon where a grizzly bear did a wide path around a mutilated cow and also a pack of wolves. And I have seen some pictures from a few ranchers that sent me some photos of their mutilation. And in one of the pictures, the rancher's dog is 100 feet away and very interested, but won't come near the carcass. So that's the question, is they actually, whatever's doing this is putting work into making sure that this animal is preserved so that it is seen and it's not damaged. And I thought that maybe, well, maybe they're bringing it back so that the rancher can, you know, butcher it and use the meat, but that doesn't make any sense because the formaldehyde, I believe it's a carcinogen, so it poisons the meat. So that's not why. Yeah. You know, one thing that I was looking at, like I talked about earlier, is maybe they are placing it to say, hey, look underneath this. Mm. But I don't know, George. It's a question that I'd love to answer, but every time I try to answer that question, I come up with more questions.
0: Well, you were a cop for a long time, solved a lot of murder cases. If you were assigned this case tomorrow, I wonder if you could solve it. You could eliminate a lot of suspects and whittle it down, but I'm not sure you'd have anybody who you could arrest, even though you've been at this a long time. We're talking with Brian Fitzpatrick about his book, The Operator, which boils down the animal mutilation mystery into specific categories and questions and makes a pretty strong case that it's not us, it's someone else. We'll be back in a moment. We'll open up the phone lines and see what's in your mind. Stick around for more Coast to Coast AM.
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8: Hey, you know Pac-Man?
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10: At a time when arcades were filled with space shooters, one game took a bite out of the competition. In 1980, Namco designer Turo Iwatani wanted to create a game that appeased to everyone, not just boys shooting aliens. His inspiration? A pizza with one slice missing.
8: Did you know that the original name for Pac-Man was Puck-Man? Do you think it was because he looks like a hockey puck, but it actually comes from the Japanese phrase Paku Paku, which means to flap one's mouth open and close?
10: Pac-Man introduced maze chase gameplay and a unique ghost artificial intelligence, with each ghost behaving slightly differently. According to Guinness World Records, Pac-Man remains the most successful coin-operated arcade game in history, generating billions of dollars in quarters.
8: They changed it because they thought that Pac-Man would be too easy to vandalize.
10: Eamon Dignam, Fox News.
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6: Lacrosse's official forecast.
15: Partly cloudy skies with fog in spots overnight, with lows around 54. Winds out of the south around 5 miles an hour. Partly cloudy skies with fog early Monday, highs around 81. Mainly clear Monday night, 59. Dry with temps a bit above average Tuesday and Wednesday, and highs in the low 80s. Right now, it's 57 degrees.

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1: So it turns out there are a heck of a lot of songs that mention cows. I chose this one because it's by the Foo Fighters, and it kind of fits, you know, Foo Fighters, what that name implies. And it does fit with the theory espoused by Brian Fitzpatrick, who wrote this book, The Operator. He eliminates all the possible suspects, the normal suspects, and you're only left with one basic conclusion. But what form do these mutilators take? We're going to get into that. Take your calls and questions and comments in the next segment of Coast to Coast AM.
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0: So let's say the DA's office, the prosecutor's office, is on the phone. Hey, Brian, you've been working on this mystery mutilator homicide case for a long time. Who are you going to arrest? What do you say to him?
1: Yeah, good question. This investigation has ruled out human, animal, and insect. What is doing this? I have no idea. And that's the million-dollar question. I wish I could answer it. I'm going to keep beating the bushes to try to come up with an answer, but for right now, I do not know.
0: Toward the end of your book, The Operator, you have a little section called The Rancher in the Sky, and you speculate, hey, maybe we're the cattle. You're not the first to raise that possibility, but you raise it in this context, and it's a little bit spooky.
1: Yeah, you know, if you kind of look at, you know, a rancher and their herd, you know, what's a rancher do? Goes out, makes sure the herd is doing well. The herd ignores the rancher until one cow's grabbed and maybe, you know, examined or, you know, vaccinations and all that. And then he's returned to the herd and, you know, continues on with its day. Well, you kind of look at, you go one up. And we have the operator, which is the rancher. And then we have us, that's the herd. And similar things, you know, are allegedly happening to certain people like us. And people are disappearing and then being returned. And, you know, it's a spooky thing. Yeah, it's something that I think about quite a bit. Is that what this is? You know,
0: well, you know, we humans do some pretty bad things to cattle and other species of animals. Billions of individual animals raise them in filth and containment and then cut them up and eat them. And I don't know if the mutilators are doing anything worse than what we do, except you've found evidence that suggests that the animals are kept aware of what's going on, immobilized and aware that they're being carved up instead of being anesthetized or put out, right?
1: Yeah. So there's a medication that's been found from talks a few times out of the 30 cases. And this medication, I won't even try to pronounce it. If I had it in front of me, I might be able to do it. But so this medication, you have awareness and you can feel, but you cannot move. So you're completely aware. And with that medication on board, that means that the cow is actually aware of what's going on to it while this procedure is being done. So I hope that when the blood is drained out, I hope that happens first so that, you know, these poor animals aren't going through this whole procedure and having to feel all of that. Hopefully the blood is being drained out and then the heart will just stop. And then maybe the operator's doing the procedure after that. I hope that's what's happening.
0: We'll take some calls. A first-time caller, Bert in North Dakota. Hi, Bert. Welcome to Coast. You're on with Brian Fitzpatrick.
2: Hey, thanks for having me. I just wanted to touch on something you guys kind of mentioned earlier. I was wondering if you'd ever heard of the book Dulce Base by Dave Valdez.
0: Yeah.
2: Our name is Dulce, yeah. It's in New Mexico.
0: Yep.
2: And what they suggest in the book, or he suggests, based on his father's research, is that it was a search for levels of contamination possibly caused by underground nuclear detonations.
1: Hmm.
2: And
1: yeah, good one.
2: That at least seems really plausible, you know, at least for this example. I don't know if that fits the bill for everything, but...
1: Absolutely, yeah. Like, you know, I truly believe, and I think New Mexico is a good example of... you know, they are testing for some sort of radiation and, you know, testing the food supply, but also testing certain areas for potential radiation. And just to add to that, as an investigator, I want to be completely neutral when it comes to what I'm investigating. And I didn't know much about cattle mutilations when I started this. And I haven't read any of the books on it because I didn't want to taint myself and use other people's theories in my investigation. I wanted the evidence to lead me.

0: add, Bert, I live less than 100 miles from the most nuked place on the planet. We had more underground nuclear tests and above ground nuclear tests here in Nevada than anywhere else. And, you know, we did have some cattle mutilations from the 60s scattered through the 90s, but nothing quite like the other states, which got a lot of nuclear fallout from Nevada, Utah, Colorado, and places downwind. A lot of humans got sick. And I suppose if I were an agency or a visiting alien or something, that's where I would look for evidence of contamination through the food chain. Thanks for the call. We're going on the wild card line. Lewis in Pennsylvania. Hi, Lewis. Welcome to Coast to Coast. You're on with Brian Fitzpatrick.
1: Hello, George. Thank you for taking my call. I have a few comments and a question for you and Brian. I also want to thank the great Donna Walker for taking my call. My comment is, the best film I ever saw about the subject was a film directed by Alan Rudolph called A Dangerous Species. And Robert Urich, who was in Vegas, and Spencer for Hire, he's in the lead. My two questions are, has there ever been any cases of spontaneous combustion in cattle? And my second question is, have they ever tried a decoy thing to lure the whatever's doing this in? Just because, like you said, Brian, I agree with you. This thing is otherworldly. You know, no human being could have the, you know, a cervic precision to do something like this. Okay, thank you, George.
0: Okay, Lewis, I've never heard of any spontaneous combustion cows, but I guess suppose it could happen. How about you, Brian?
2: No, I've never heard of that, no.
0: As for a possible luring operation, you do have something in your book that mentions a surveillance operation where I think it's in Wales, where some people set up a surveillance operation in anticipation that a mutilation might take place. And they saw, I guess, some craft, right?
2: Yeah, they did see some craft, and they saw some lights going down into the field. And it was some investigators that were kind of skeptics on it. And after that incident, I don't think there were skeptics any longer.
0: And I recall a case in that same section of your book, I think again in Colorado, where there were three witnesses, I guess eight cattle in this one area were taken over a 9-day period, where three witnesses saw 12 to 15 flying saucers, right?
2: Yes. Yeah. Yeah. Yeah, there you go. It that kind of shows you what the platform that you're dealing with. So, yeah, it's a very interesting case.
0: We're going to Tim in Alberta, Canada. Hi, Tim. You're on Coast to Coast. What's on your mind?
3: Hey, George, Brian, how you doing? Yeah, Cold Lake, Alberta here, Brian.
2: Nice.
3: I retired from the military police here, but I started in Wainwright. And yep. There was an incident there. The Mounties were very close. You know, we used to share our coffee rooms back and forth. But they got a call. It was a weekend night, 1980, summer 80. It was either July or August. And they asked me if, you know, I wasn't busy and for coverage to come along. And unfortunately, I took the wrong road. This farm was close to the base of the big training area, Wainwright, CFB Wainwright.
2: Yep.
3: And the Mounties went to this. And that mutilation back then, that word didn't exist. If you draw a straight line from Wainwright south into the United States, you'll get a lot of cattleations on this line, it turned out, over the years. But anyway, the Mounties went to this thing, and they came back to the military police section, and we had coffee. And these guys were shaken. I mean, two of them were farm boys that were Mounties now, and they described what they saw. The lack of blood was the big thing, and there was a mm-hmm. smell. There's a smell they've never smelled before, but they were visibly shaken. And I've just wondered that if you want to look this up, these guys are retired now, but last names, the constables are Ashdown, Vanderplug, Watts, Dugan, Swift, and the staff sergeant was Court, Terry Court. So this is an actual file. And
2: thank you.
3: Yeah, 1980. That was probably the beginning of all this in Canada, for sure. Anyways, pretty sure. And
2: yeah,
3: George,
2: absolutely.
3: Hey, thanks for everything you do, man. Watching you at the congressional hearings with Favor and Grosh, that was just a highlight of my 30-plus years listening Coast to Coast.
0: Yeah, that was quite a moment. I appreciate it, Tim. Thanks for calling in. We're going to east of the Rockies, Blake in Tyler, Texas. Hey, Blake, how you doing?
4: Hey, I'm doing good. Thank you for taking the call. Hey, I

0: I was a diesel truck driver about 10 years ago. I was coming down Highway 50 going east out of La Junta. I heard on the AM radio, they said that there was cattle mutilations occurring and that they were seeing lights over the pastures, and they were advising the ranchers they may want to check on the herds. Well, they sure did, because they must have called each other, whoever was hearing the radio, because it was wee hours of the morning, because several different pastors had pickups out there and spotlighting around counting their cattle or whatever. But one of the fields I'd seen, they was already on scene with a couple of pickups with their searchlights around the location, so they were already investigating something there. And so I kept on going down the highway, and I figured I'd just wait around till 7 o'clock in the, at a truck stop and see if I could get the morning report. And when the news came on, there was absolutely no mention of anything that went on that night. So my assumption is, like, a tractor beam would come down and take the animal and take it into the craft. That's when everybody see it alike. The craft take off and do whatever they do, and then it would always come back. And then tractor beam the animal back down where it was taken from, for the reason that I believe that they didn't want the ranchers to start feuding with each other for missing cattle, because they just took the cattle. So naturally the ranchers are thinking they're getting poached. So I'm thinking that there must be some consideration on part of the ranchers for the activity that's happening, but it's definitely extraterrestrial.
1: Good point. Yeah.
2: Yeah. I know that a lot of ranchers have been out there with guns at night after they've been hit and lost a couple of animals. You know, it's a financial burden on them. So they would patrol in Colorado, Wyoming, Alabama, different places where they're out with guns at night ready to shoot at helicopters or anything that's floating around in the sky. And looking for rustlers, I'm sure it's amazing that there haven't been people killed because of this happening, for sure.
1: Yeah.
2: I recall there was Fife, Alabama. There was an outbreak of cattle mutilations there in the 93, 94, around there. I went down for that. There was the police officer who assigned the case was a guy named Ted Oliphant. He's gone now, but he had previously been a filmmaker and had looked at UFOs, Area 51, cattle mutilations. He gets a job as a cop, and suddenly mutilations start happening. And for a while, they wondered if he had something to do with it. He kind of laughed about being a suspect in it, but it was really weird. And it was, again, never solved. And there were a lot of ranchers running around with guns ready to shoot.
1: It's interesting. It's, you know, I've even heard stories of the ranchers thought it was the government doing it. And when government helicopters were flying over the ranches were shooting at it. So they were told to fly higher, to not mess with the ranchers anymore. Like, it's just a crazy phenomenon that just there's story after story about these things.
2: Let's try to get Jason from Omaha. Jason, how you doing? You're on with Brian Fitzpatrick.
3: Hello. Hi, George Knapp. I'm a big fan. I've read many of your books, the Skinwalker books in particular.
2: Thank you, sir.
3: I was wondering what he thought. Since everything I've read, a lot of the UFO phenomenon seems to be coming from maybe interterrestrial or inner Earth. If you thought maybe is this inner Earth thing, maybe, or extraterrestrial thing?
1: Interesting question. Basically the book, that's a question I can't answer because I just don't have the evidence to support anything, like if it's inner Earth or extraterrestrial. It's not human, it's not insect, and it's not an animal. What is doing this? I don't know. I wish I could know. I wish I could solve that. But I'm just not there yet. And I don't know if, hopefully we will be someday. With this disclosure movement, maybe we'll get something out of it, but I just don't know.
2: Jason, we're not sure anybody knows the answer to any of this stuff, whether it's extraterrestrial, interdimensional, ultra crypto-terrestrial, ultra-terrestrial. There's a lot of different theories, not many answers, though. Time travelers, maybe, or all of the above? I'm not sure that anybody, even within government, knows for sure, and maybe there's more than one answer. Thanks for calling. try to get one more quick call in. Dan in Washington State on the wild card line. He dropped. All right. Next steps for you, Brian. You said that you're going to continue down this road. Is there an earlier book to The Operator? Was there a predecessor to this?
1: There is. They sort of blended in together, but I have another one called The Silent Harvest. It's just a short read. And what that was is when I first kind of got into this topic, I did a lot of research on Roswell and some other incidents like Aztec and the Plains of St. Augustine. I did a couple of those things. So there's a bit of that at the start of that book. And then I get into cattle mutilations, but I compiled so much material on cattle mutilations that I just decided to make an entire book out of it.
2: Yeah. And so the next project is what? You had said you're going to be gathering information, hopefully from ranchers if they respond to your website, and as well as police records.
1: Yes. So the next one is going to be firsthand accounts from the rancher or the sheriff or deputy or police officer that was on scene. And it'll be firsthand account pictures and documentation. There's some FOIA requests out. There's some ATIP requests, access to information from Canada, that's out. And, you know, a lot of these sheriffs, when I call in or I drop an email to them, they're all about talking about it because they want answers too. So what I would like is another 30 samplings of firsthand accounts. And then the exact same thing is going to happen that happened in this book. They're all going to be analyzed together, and we're going to see what pans out of it.
2: Well, that'd be good. I mean, you know, it's an ongoing mystery. It hasn't stopped. I mean, we don't hear of these cases every day, but a lot of them are just not reported at all. If they are reported, police maybe don't want to make a big stink about it. They don't know how to respond to it at all, but it's a fascinating mystery for sure. Brian Fitzpatrick, the book is called The Operator, Six Continents, 60 Years, Zero Arrests. Good stuff. Thanks for joining us, and hope you'll come back when the next one comes out.
1: Thanks so much, George, and I will. I appreciate this opportunity you gave me.
2: Absolutely. Moving on, we're going to talk about mantis encounters with Professor David Luke coming up next. Stay with us.

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6: LaCrosse's official forecast.
7: Partly cloudy skies with fog in spots overnight, with lows around 54. Winds out of the south around 5 miles an hour. Partly cloudy skies with fog early Monday, highs around 81. Mainly clear Monday night, 59. Dry with temps a bit above average Tuesday and Wednesday, and highs in the low 80s. Right now, 57.
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9: This week, I'm Ted Lindner, Fox News. Voters in three states, Georgia, Oklahoma, and South Carolina, will head to the polls to cast ballots on runoff elections. Fox's Tanya J. Powers with a preview.
10: In Georgia, a special election runoff is being held to fill the 13th district seat that was held by Democratic Congressman David Scott, who passed away in April. Scott's daughter, Marcy, is running against Everton Blair. Both are Democrats. Neither candidate captured the 50% majority needed to win the seat outright in the July special election. Oklahoma is holding its primary runoff elections, including races for the Republican gubernatorial nominee and Democratic Senate nominee. And in South Carolina, voters will cast ballots in a special GOP primary runoff to determine the party's nominee in the November general election to fill Senator Lindsey Graham's seat following his death last month. Tanya J. Powers, Fox News.
9: President Trump has set new tariffs on Canadian goods after negotiators failed to reach a deal. Fox's Alex Hogan with more from the White House.
11: He wrote on Truth Social saying, Canada wants the benefits of being a state without being one. They also have charged our great farmers for many years massive amounts of tariffs, adding, quote, no more. The U.S. will impose 50% tariffs on about $20 billion worth of Canadian goods. Canada, in response to all of this, said that it will be imposing these tariffs dollar for dollar.
9: Some critics arguing the tariffs are raising costs for American businesses and consumers that depend on goods sourced from abroad. And Washington, D.C., hosting an IndyCar race through its streets Sunday. President Trump and First Lady Melania kicking off the Freedom 250 Grand Prix by leading a slow lap in the presidential limousine through the course. It's the latest of the president's celebrations to mark America's 250th birthday. Kyle Kirkwood won the inaugural race driver of the number 27 Sam's Club Andretti Global Honda. 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
9: The murder trial of a Massachusetts mother gets closer to the end of testimony and a final verdict.
13: Lindsay Clancy's legal team rested its case Friday. Clancy is on trial for the murder of her three young children in January 2023. Her attorneys have argued she was not criminally responsible due to mental illness and should be placed in a state health facility. Prosecutors seeking a life sentence have argued Clancy intentionally killed her kids. They have two planned rebuttal witnesses. After their testimony, closing arguments are expected to begin. 18 jurors were picked in July to hear the evidence. After each side closes, the court clerk will randomly draw the 12 people who will deliberate. Grinnell Scott, Fox News.
9: In Nevada, the fast-growing Hawk Fire has spread to more than 13,000 acres. Fox's Ann Carrick with more.
14: The fire spread Sunday from the Sierra foothills toward the center of Reno, prompting tens of thousands of evacuations. The Go Now zone reaching the edge of the University of Nevada campus. Fire Battalion Chief Shane Ackerson on the cause of the fire.
15: We can confirm that the fire was human caused. However, that is still undergoing active investigation and don't have further details provided at the time.
14: 800 personnel were assigned to the fire. Washoe County, Nevada emergency officials opened the Reno Sparks Convention Center to evacuees, but no pets allowed. Small and large animals are to be left at two other locations. Ann Carrick, Fox News.
9: Late Sunday, 42,000 residents were displaced or evacuated. 45,000 more were in an evacuation warning zone. And Tropical Storm Mokay starting to drench Hawaii with potentially more than 1 foot of rain 7 days after 4 feet of rain on the Big Island happened from Lala. Lala tore up roads and knocked out power. More than 6,000 residents remain in the dark as a result. I'm Ted Lindner. This is...
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1: That's a terrific song, Universe Communion. A lot of UFO imagery and ET symbology in there. It's a great story by a singer-songwriter named Stuart Davis. He's also a talented filmmaker and artist, and he kind of got me on the path of being interested in mantises, not the little tiny ones like out in my courtyard, but the big ones. Stuart had a New Year's Eve encounter with, I think he was 8 foot tall at one point, and suddenly he had mantises everywhere in his life, and it kind of changed the direction of his life and got me thinking about mantises as well. But I don't think of mantises quite as deeply or as often as Professor David Luke, who is an academician in the UK who has been authorized to study encounters that people around the world have had with these big mantises, the big ones, 6 to 8 feet tall, who were often reported in alien abduction experiences. They used to be called abductions. Now they're sort of encounters. And we're going to talk to Professor Luke about the study, where it's headed, what inspired it, and much more in our next segment here on Coast to Coast AM.
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0: Welcome back. David Luke is a professor at the University of Greenwich, UK, where he leads the new Psychedelic and Exceptional Experience Lab. He's a current senior researcher who focuses on transpersonal experiences and anomalous phenomena, and he joins us tonight to discuss research into the study of people who've experienced mantis beings, either in altered states or in clear waking consciousness. He wants to explain how those who've had these encounters with insectoid-like creatures, how they've been affected and the experiences they've had. Professor Luke, welcome back to Coast to Coast. I guess you were on here years ago. I'm thrilled to have you back.
1: Thank you, George. It's a delight to be on the show again. Thanks for having me.
0: My first and overwhelmingly important question is, how can I get your job in my next lifetime? Because that sounds like a lot of fun.
1: Well, I think you probably have to commit double career suicide, as I did, by researching both parapsychology and psychedelics, although psychedelics have now become quite conventional these days. So it didn't turn out to be such a bad move after all.
0: You must be very persuasive to speak to the university there and create a new department, this lab, Psychedelic Experiences Lab, and then allow them to dig into altered states and encounters with insectoid type creatures. I mean, that would seem to me to be a hard sell.
1: You would think so, wouldn't you? But I guess you have to follow the experience, and I've done a lot of more sensible and sober research as well, just to show that this is really a worthwhile area to explore. People are having these experiences and many other unusual experiences besides, and it's worthwhile trying to understand the nature of them, not least for when people become disturbed by those experiences. So I think in the true spirit of intellectual freedom, I'm delighted my university has given me somewhat of a free rein in that department.
0: Well, that's just terrific. I mean, they need to be congratulated for, allowing academics to do what they're supposed to do and follow the evidence where it leads and do some original research. It's terrific. So,
1: thank you.
0: You know, you've done this work at the boundary of psychology and psychedelics and strange experiences. If there's a central question that's driven all your work, what is it?
1: What the hell is going on? But that might be too grand. Effectively, to try and understand the limits and the nature of human experience and what that says about the nature of reality. And I don't pretend that I'll ever get the answers. I'll probably end up with more questions than answers, but at least can begin to explore this realm in a sincere way and attempt to put some of the jigsaw pieces on the table.
0: You know, maybe it's just because of my own interests, but I've seen, feels like almost a change in attitudes among your colleagues about the nature of reality itself. And like, we don't really have a really solid handle on what reality is. Hard to tell the difference between what we perceive to be reality and all that's going on around us. I mean, if we rely only on our senses, there's a heck of a lot going on that we don't perceive at all, correct?
1: Absolutely, yeah. And some of my colleagues, like Anil Seth, for instance, would suggest that our perception of reality is actually an hallucination anyway, in that we interpret our sensory information and come up with our kind of best guess as to what's going on in the outside world. So we can never really fully apprehend the full spectrum of reality, whatever that might be anyway. But we have a kind of a daily familiar hallucination we call consensus reality that we all engage in, but it's a poor simulacra for what's really going on.
0: On this program, I've had the freedom to pursue the ideas that pop up with psychedelics, DMT, altered states, things of that sort, following up on the work of Terrence McKenna. Of course, he's gone, but his brother has joined us on here as well. It's an exciting time for research in those fields, and that's really what led you into mantises. I just want to touch on the psychedelic parts of it. You have this experience lab. What goes on there? What do you do?
1: So it does what it says on the tin. Primarily, we explore altered states, especially with psychedelics, but not just all altered states and exceptional experiences that people may have, which tend to occur most often in altered states of consciousness. So that could be spiritual experiences, paranormal experiences, so-called transpersonal, unusual states and experiences, near death, out of body, telepathy, precognition, encounter experiences, the full gamut of high weirdness, really.
0: What about remote viewing? You do any of that stuff?
1: I do research on psi phenomena, but I primarily focus on precognition myself. But I'm very much familiar with the remote viewing research, and I've done Ganzfeld experiments in the past as well.
0: And with the psychedelic experiences, are you able to administer doses to test subjects, students, volunteers?
1: In some occasions, we don't have the facilities at our university to do that. So we often collaborate with other laboratories, which do have the requisite facilities and home office license and extra necessities. But we also do a lot of field research, naturalistic studies. So one study we did with DMT, we went round to people's houses while they were taking DMT and collected data from them, did experiments, etc. So we tend to do much of our research in the real world and less so in the laboratory. So we're not administering psychedelics too often.
0: What do you make of the people who take DMT and see beings and have conversations with other intelligences, and sometimes the same intelligence over and over, or the same intelligence that two different people taking the same drug have as well? I mean, I guess it's kind of a general question to ask whether that's real, but it certainly is interesting.
1: It certainly is interesting. And I wouldn't say there's anything particular about the people who have these experiences, because it's anybody who's drawn to take DMT has a very good chance of having an encounter with some kind of what they perceive to be a discarnate being. Somewhere between 50 and 90% of people who take a high dose of DMT will have an encounter experience. And of those, the majority of them, I'd say between 70 and 80%, perceive the beings they encounter to be real in some sense and self-existent and continue to exist after the experience. So when people have these experiences, they can be a very kind of reorientating experience in people's beliefs. They can sometimes be kind of ontologically shocking or challenging. Lead people with some cognitive dissonance about the nature of their beliefs, prior beliefs, and what the experience suggests. And quite often people will have metaphysical belief shifts and spiritual reorientations as well. In one major survey conducted in the States, actually, something like more than half of those people who professed to be atheists before a high-dose DMT entity encounter, less than half of them remained atheist after the experience. So they can be quite metaphysically challenging experiences.
0: Where are you on the reality scale of that then? Or I don't know if you want to commit because you're still researching this stuff, but you know, when they, some people come back, have had profound changes in their lives and how they view the world around them. They become eco-friendly and animal-friendly and spiritually open, and they're like different people.
1: Yes, they can often be. It's not a guarantee, but we do tend to see a tendency in that direction, that people become more connected. They feel more connected with everything and everyone, themselves, other people, other species, the cosmos, the universe, something spiritual or divine, as a general rule. And we see that with, you know, high dose psychedelic experiences, but we also see it with kind of more naturalistic experiences, like near death experiences as well. So there's something about the nature of these profound, what we could call mystical experiences, which reorientates people towards viewing a more interconnected world. So my take on it is, I mean, I try and be agnostic because I've also had a lot of these experiences myself. And I think that's the best hat to wear and not jump to too many conclusions about anything, but keep an open mind, but not so much that your brain falls out. I think that's the way forward.
0: So you've had experiences yourself. Was it a personal experience that led you down this road to be interested in this kind of research, or was it somebody else's experiment or something you saw or heard?
1: I think I've always had strange and unusual experiences from an early age. And then, of course, I began to experiment on my own brain, like a neurochemistry playset as a teenager. And that led me to have a number of my own experiences, which has obviously driven the direction of my research interests over the course of my career.
0: Well, now I have a good way to explain my teenage years then, too. Good terminology there. So let's go down this road, the mantis stuff. We'll come back to some general questions about your work now, but this mantis study, what led to that? And how did, I'd love to see a recreation of the conversation you had with your department chair when you described that project.
1: Yeah, so what led me to have an interest in it is in the last 25 or more years, I've had an interest in DMT and ayahuasca. I'd often occasionally encounter people who'd had encounter experiences with giant praying mantises. I never had an experience like that myself. But it occurred to me that occasionally people would have these experiences and there were other people out there who had also had them. And just encountering the people for the first time and they're saying, I saw this kind of giant praying mantis, it was leaning over me, perhaps doing some operation on me. And then after they'd explained their experience, I'd say, are you aware that other people have also had a very similar experience? And they'd be shocked and kind of slightly horrified to hear this. And these accounts just kept stacking up, mostly with DMT and ayahuasca. But then I also started encountering people who'd had similar experiences in childhood, in the absence of, you know, consuming DMT. And it became apparent that there was also a body of reports, which we might loosely connect to the alien abduction phenomena. And so it occurred to us, myself and some colleagues, Sam and Sam, that we should explore this in a more concerted way and try and document the experiences that arise. And the conversation with my department was actually relatively easy. I've conducted so much strange research over the years. I just submit ethics application form and say,
0: oh, what's he up to now? He's, oh, here yeah, he goes
1: exactly.
0: Again.
1: I'm sure there's a few eyebrows lifted right off the top of people's foreheads. In the ethics department, but as long as it's ethically sound, that's their real concern.
0: So let's talk about that. So the people using ayahuasca or DMT will encounter these mantis beings, and I guess some of them at least have a conversation, and they report back, and the stories get out, and then people who are abducted by, maybe they're abducted by little grays or something else, and while they're on these ships, the people or the beings in charge often seem to be mantises. And how would they show up in both of those? Is there some kind of a physical explanation or scientific explanation that would explain how they could be in both of those or seemingly different phenomena and different altered states?
1: Well, this is the big question. And there may be some good reason to give it a neurochemical underpinning in that DMT is naturally occurring in the human body anyway. And so it could be in those people who are having experiences which aren't induced by the consumption of any particular chemicals, maybe high on their own supply and perhaps their own endogenous levels of DMT are peaking at those particular points when they have the experience. So there could be some ordinary explanations. Well, there could be some common neurochemical culprit in explaining both the spontaneous and the drug-induced varieties. But that doesn't explain necessarily why mantids and why their particular behavior and their size and their appearance, etc. So that's a more interesting question in some regards.
0: So how did you, I was in contact with one of your SAM colleagues and we were very interested in getting you guys on to talk about it. I don't want to interfere with the study because I guess it's you've started or you've cast a wide net and asked for people to write in and share their experiences, right? What kind of responses did you get?
1: We've had a really good response rate so far. We've had nearly 1,500 people at least open the survey, of which only about 1,000 or so have completed it. But that's a pretty good response rate for something you would think is quite an obscure phenomena. And we haven't fully finished collecting the data yet. The survey is still open. So if anybody's listening, they can probably find the survey and they can complete it. But we have had a preliminary look at some of the data we've got going on. And I could perhaps talk about some of that.
0: Yeah, that'd be awesome. I don't want to cloud it a little bit by you revealing things before it's done, but whatever you can share, we're happy to hear. I tell you what, we're going to take a break in about a minute, so maybe we don't jump into that. I know that we spread the word on this program, and I sent it out on social media trying to get people to write into you, and I'm glad that so many people responded. It's from all over the world, I would imagine, right?
1: Yeah, it's a very international audience, thanks to the internet, so it's quite convenient.
0: And how do you weed them out? So they take a survey. How many questions on the survey?
1: Well, it's vast, actually. There are dozens and dozens of questions, and so that's part of the weeding process, unfortunately. There's a lot of people don't make it through to the end. It probably takes about a good half an hour to complete, but I think if people have genuinely... Excuse me. Had one of these experiences, they're quite committed to talking about it.
0: Yeah, I would think so. You want to know, am I crazy? Did I really see this? Did I have that conversation? And what would really be interesting is to find out how many have had multiple conversations or encounters with the same beings in the same circumstances. We're talking with Professor David Luke, University of Greenwich, who's conducting a one-of-a-kind study of people who've had mantis experiences, not talking about the little ones, talking about the big ones. We'll take a break and be right back here on Coast to Coast AM.
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10: Lows dip down to about 53, with fog in spots early overnight, under partly cloudy skies, easterly winds around 5 miles an hour. Sunshine mixed with clouds at times again Monday. Daytime highs approaching 82. Partly cloudy skies Monday night. Lows around 59. Low 80s Tuesday and Wednesday. Currently, it's 57 degrees.

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1: Stevie Wonder, one of his classics, Superstition. I imagine Superstition is a label that gets applied to David Luke's work and other names from academics, skeptics who don't like this research, aren't going to like the results no matter what kind of protocols or legitimacy is followed. Skeptics, debunkers, the kind that we have in UFO world. I want to get into that, the kind of challenges that he faces as a professor, as an academic and an investigator, and a lot more about this Mantis survey, the kinds of stories that he's hearing, he and his colleagues, in our next segment here on Coast to Coast AM.
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0: Professor David Luke, the survey takes maybe half an hour. What are the kinds of questions? You don't have to give me specifics, but how do you sort of guide yourself where you could weed out sort of pranksters who might want to mess with the results and determine, hey, this person had a real experience? Real, I'm saying that with air quotes around it.
1: I mean, ultimately, we can't be 100% sure. The way in which people respond to the questions gives some indication. There are also the kind of algorithms on the data collection survey platform, which suggest that some may be bogus responses, like they look at IP addresses and things like that. So you can never be fully sure with these kind of subjective reports, but generally we see that there's usually more signal than noise in the data. And that they forms a coherent story, which fits with the evidence we have so far. So that's what we're hoping for.
0: And the evidence so far, is there something that jumps out at you, an experience that just knocked your socks off and you're going, wow, haven't heard that one before?
1: So for me, some of the big surprises were hearing about people's experiences in childhood. And I'm not going to go into that one too much, but I'd heard that account from a friend, actually, who was sat in one of my talks about DMT, and I was talking about mantids, and she was saying, oh, wow, I never took DMT, but I had an encounter with mantids in my childhood that was recurring. And so these stories are interesting in their own right, because, you know, they suggest that you don't need to be under the influence of drugs, and that if children are in some ways, you know, more reliable witnesses because they haven't been open to all of the kind of cultural memes and suggestions that we might necessarily have as an adult.
0: And they generally tell the truth, I would imagine.
1: Yeah, yeah. And the thing about these kinds of accounts is people don't tend to share them so often, because they think people think they're mad. And so in my privileged position in doing this research over all these decades, I'll often have people come and tell me their stories, and they'll say, look, I've never told anybody this, my friends, my family, my loved ones, because I'm worried they'll think I'm crazy, but you would understand. And so I have the privilege of hearing lots and lots of people's strange experiences.
0: I don't know if you heard the introduction, but this friend of mine, Stuart Davis, who produced an account called Man Meets Mantis about his experience New Year's Eve years ago, 8-foot-tall mantis that he meets. And it had profound changes on his life. And suddenly he starts seeing mantises everywhere. And everyone in his life starts seeing mantises at weddings all over the place. Maybe just more aware, so they start looking for them, or maybe there's something else to it. I don't know. But in general, of the responses you've seen so far, are they positive encounters? I imagine it was very frightening for Stuart and very frightening for other people who see one of these things 8 feet tall up close and personal. But in general, can you give me a sense of what you're hearing?
1: Yeah, so that's one of the things that I have looked at, and overall, there's a kind of overwhelming positive response to the experiences, which is reassuring, at least. You know, people aren't coming away from these experiences feeling traumatized. There's a very small number of people, you know, saying that it had a negative impact on them, and the overwhelming majority are saying it had a positive, sometimes very positive, effect on their lives. So that's the good news story, at least.
0: In the alien abduction scenarios, people are taken against their will, and often over the decades, the experiences in general, they say that there are things done to their memories, to their minds, so they can't remember all the details. Are people responding to your survey, are they able to recall details of the encounters, or is there gaps?
1: Yeah, primarily people tend to report these are quite vivid experiences, and that they have a lasting memory, perhaps more vivid than ordinary daily experiences. And interestingly, in fact, very few people frame their experience in the context of an alien abduction experience. So given the way our survey set up and the reach of our network, the majority of people are having these encounters via psychedelics, about half to two-thirds of them. And then the remainder tend to occur in what we might call other non-psychedelic altered states. So dreams, sleep paralysis, meditation, yoga, near-death experiences, and so on, out-of-body experiences. And they seem to account for the majority of the rest of the experiences. And a very small number of people have framed it as an alien abduction or UFO encounter experience. So they're not often framed within that context, and people's recall and memory of these experiences is quite vivid.
0: And I assume that there is communication. A lot of the DMT experiences that I've read about, there's back and forth, and sometimes there's repeated conversations with the same beings. I'm curious if there's a way to generalize what the nature of the communication is. Are they interested in us, or is it more the other way around, us interested in them, and whether or not they share information with us about what's going to happen or what individuals should do? Or what do you think? Is there a way to sort of encapsulate that communication, if there is any?
1: So that's one of the things we will be looking into in more detail. I couldn't give you a detailed response to that, but I think it's a little bit of a mixed bag. Primarily, when people do have communications, it seems to

0: way. Sometimes there are communications, you know, perhaps explaining what they are doing or who they are or about the future, but often it's left unsaid. There's just an experience, and often those experiences are benevolent, usually some kind of healing involved. So there is a sense overall that, you know, they're kind of positive encounters, but they're not always giving so much away.
1: You know, there's been experiences I've read about, and some of these people I've known personally, remote viewers, psychics, who have projected their consciousness out there, and including some stories about DMT users who encounter beings, intelligent beings, sort of in an intrusive way, surprise them, and the reaction is, get the hell out of here. You're not welcome. Anything like that?
0: Again, I haven't dived into it too much. There is a sense in which, not so much intrusion, but like these experiences are unexpected. And so that can leave some amount of bafflement, and people feel like they're in the experience, and yeah, it just kind of happens to them, and they don't tend to have too much agency over what's going on, or at least they're not reporting it significantly. I'd need to dive into it a bit more.
1: Sure. Yeah, I appreciate you're sharing with us what you can, and still sort of in flux. I understood.
0: Yeah. Yeah.
1: Do you have debunkers, skeptics, professional troublemakers who oppose this kind of research in general and will do anything they can to cast doubt on it, muddy the waters kind of thing?
0: No, not especially. I do occasionally have encounters with skeptics, and if we just talk about the data, that isn't really problematic. It's often in the interpretation of the data we may differ, but I don't think that any of my skeptical colleagues would be too vocal about the actual act of collecting the data in the first place. I think, you know, that we want less ignorance, not more. So, and to be honest with you, I don't have too much resistance to my work, which is surprising. I think people either just tend to ignore it or kind of engage with it privately rather than addressing it publicly, which is a bit of a pity.
1: In some of your notes that you sent, you talk about people who have these experiences, psychedelic experiences, and reality feels more real than ordinary reality. And I can tell you that there are days when I feel like this reality isn't real at all. And it's not because of DMT or something. It just feels that way. And I wonder if my consciousness is off in some parallel universe where they needed my attention more than this one. But these people come back to a more drab reality. Are they disappointed and want to return back there as soon as they can?
0: That I couldn't tell you. But it usually is life enriching, these experiences on the whole. That's a general tendency. These experiences can be so profound and metaphysically challenging that people don't tend to be in too much of a hurry to go back there. There are those kind of seekers who may return, you know, quite frequently, that's a kind of a bit of a case of what we call spiritual bypassing. So that there's like, you're not really integrating whatever comes up in the experience fully, and you're just kind of reaching for the cosmic blast off button. So we do find those kind of people. There are strange things occur in those circumstances. So sometimes people who repeatedly return to high doses of DMT find that they don't get there anymore. They feel like they've been blocked to the experience and that there are no entities to encounter. And on some occasions, they're even given messages like, what are you doing coming back here? You've seen that. Go away, you know, just go and get on with it, you know?
1: As a follow-up to those who've had these experiences when they're conscious, awake, and not taking DMT, are you going to be able to follow up and then do some physical test to see if their natural DMT is spiking or something like that? Or is that worth pursuing?
0: That would

0: be an ideal situation. It is possible with the technology these days to identify, you know, underlying DMT levels. There'd been very little of this research conducted. It's quite difficult to do, to find the labs with the facilities and the expenses. There's not enough funding for this kind of research, unfortunately, but it would be, a really brilliant piece of research to, observe people having unusual experiences and monitor their underlying endogenous DMT levels. That research has not really been conducted as yet, which is unfortunate. But should there be some rich benefactors out there who would like to fund that research, it could be done.
1: You know, of course, there's the DMT and ayahuasca tourism that sprung up in the last few years, and it's really boomed in some countries, and somebody just puts out a shingle and says he's a shaman and come on down and let's mix up a batch. And you know, the results are mixed. A lot of people with PTSD, war veterans and things, report coming out of it feeling so much better, and their lives are changed for the better. Others who sort of approach it as a party or something. I mean, it's risky. It's a powerful. These are powerful substances and can cause harm if you don't treat it with respect, I would imagine.
0: Yes, absolutely. The risks are mostly psychological, but it's not without risks. And one of the projects we have is called the Challenging Psychedelic Experience Project, and we explore people's extended psychological difficulties, and people can have long-term negative psychological fallout from these experiences, which last days, weeks, months, even years. They're in the minority, thankfully, but a significant number of people do have extended challenges, and they usually come out of it the other side ultimately better, with kind of insight and actually value those difficult psychological experiences in a positive light. But it can take a long time, and it can be quite debilitating in the time it takes to recover and integrate those experiences.
1: So looking down the road, after all the responses and surveys are in, and you've had time to analyze the results and you write it up and submit it, I guess, maybe a peer-reviewed journal, something like that. What does it ultimately tell us about reality itself? What can we learn from this?
0: Well, so one of the things we do hope to do is to explore the nature of these experiences and compare across people having drug-induced experiences with DMT or ayahuasca, say, relative to those which are occurring in more spontaneous altered states or even just wide awake, and to see if there are commonalities. So the first step in the process is to see, are we talking about the same phenomena here? Is it something about DMT which gives encounters with mantids which are different to those that people see when they're not in drug states? And so that would at least give us an idea that we're talking about the same phenomena, and then look to see the kind of trends in experiences that people may have, see if there are commonalities in the behaviors or appearances of these things, and begin to just map the phenomenological terrain a little bit more and get a bit of a better understanding. This is not going to prove anything, I don't think, but it will give us some of the basic baseline data that we need to comprehend these experiences in a more concerted way.
1: And of the surveys you've received so far, are there sort of cultural indications? Are there countries that you would hope you would get some responses from, but you didn't hear from at all? I know it's an English-speaking world you're sharing this with, I assume. I don't know if you've sent it to other languages, to other parts of the world or not, but are there parts of the world you would expect to get responses from that you didn't get?
0: I haven't looked at that actually as yet, but yes, it is English-speaking. And so, you know, it's primarily UK, States, Canada, etc. But we are getting responses globally from those people who speak English elsewhere. But it is, yeah, it's not representative of the whole globe, unfortunately. And I think it would be interesting to explore the cross-cultural differences in a bit more concerted way. One of the interesting things, though, is that, you know, in the UK, up until recently, there's some accounts now on the South Coast because of our climate's changing, that we don't get praying mantises in this country. And yet people in the UK commonly report these encounter experiences. And so that is of interest. You know, there's no real good reason from a zoological perspective for people to have these kinds of encounters. Because they're not in our common worldview, right? Other than in some kind of archetypal or perhaps like a mimetic way. So there's some interesting questions that do arise from these encounters in the UK in and of itself.
1: Wow, that's interesting. Well, I was out among my own praying mantises today, keeping an eye on them. They're sunbathing and laying around naked. And I like keeping an eye and make sure they're safe. And I'm hoping that someday they'll put in a good word for me when the big overlords land in their silver spaceships.
0: Fantastic.
1: Sort of. Not entirely. Talking with Professor David Luke about his work with psychedelics and all, unusual experiences and the survey looking for mantises. I don't know how long the survey is going to go on, but I really look forward to when you wrap it up and hope that you and or your colleagues will come back and talk to us about it. And in the next hour, I'm going to open up the phone lines. I'm sure that our listeners have some questions, both about the nature of your work, about DMT experiences, and then maybe there's some mantis people. I'd ask earlier for them if they've had the experience to stick around and dial in. So we'll see if they're still with us. We'll be right back on Coast to Coast AM.
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4: La Crosse's official forecast.
5: Lows dip down to about 53, with fog in spots early overnight, under partly cloudy skies, easterly winds around 5 miles an hour. Sunshine mixed with clouds at times again Monday. Daytime highs approaching 82. Partly cloudy skies Monday night. Lows around 59. Low 80s Tuesday and Wednesday. Currently, it's 57 degrees.
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6: Day for Iran. I'm Sue Guzman, Fox News. The Trump administration is set to announce sweeping sanctions on Iran today in what President Trump is calling Economic D-Day. Treasury Secretary Scott Bessent with an afternoon news conference where he's set to unveil specifics. This is the United States Navy is apparently keeping the oil flowing through the Strait of Hormuz by escorting tankers through a safer passage.
7: Reports do indicate that crossings through the Strait of Hormuz are up 400%. Over the past 2 weeks. In the backdrop, there is an ongoing U.S. naval blockade, and fresh sanctions are expected for Iran next week. Iran's parliament speaker and top negotiator, Mohammad Khalibaf, posted to X over the weekend saying, "We've received numerous messages from neighboring countries about shaping new security arrangements and economic cooperation in the region. The United States put the security of every single one of its allies at such risk through bullying and pure disregard for their foreign interests for the sake of Israel." While President Trump indicated that talks with Iran have stopped, he says the United States is having trouble figuring out who to deal with inside of Iran.
6: Fox's Trey Yingst. Evacuations underway as the Hawk Fire approaches Reno, Nevada, the second most populous city. We have more from Fox's Rich Edson.
8: Crews are working to contain a fast-moving brush fire scorching parts of Reno, Nevada. The so-called Hawk Fire has burned more than 13,000 acres and injured at least 6 people since igniting Saturday. Officials say it was human-caused and are urging more than 90,000 people to evacuate. Several homes have already been destroyed and thousands are without power. The fire is still 0% contained.
6: Officials have provided temporary shelter for evacuees. And tropical storm Mokay is starting to drench Hawaii with potentially more than a foot of rain 7 days after 4 feet of rain fell on the Big Island from Lala. 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
6: Voters in three states will head to the polls this week to cast ballots in runoff elections.
16: In Georgia, a special election runoff is being held to fill the 13th district seat that was held by Democratic Congressman David Scott, who passed away in April. Scott's daughter, Marcy, is running against Everton Blair. Both are Democrats. Neither candidate captured the 50% majority needed to win the seat outright in the July special election. Oklahoma is holding its primary runoff elections, including races for the Republican gubernatorial nominee and Democratic Senate nominee. And in South Carolina, voters will cast ballots in a special GOP primary runoff to determine the party's nominee in the November general election to fill Senator Lindsey Graham's seat following his death last month. Tanya J. Powers, Fox News.
6: The murder trial of a Massachusetts mother gets closer to the end of testimony and a final verdict.
17: Lindsey Clancy's legal team rested its case Friday. Clancy is on trial for the murder of her three young children in January 2023. Her attorneys have argued she was not criminally responsible due to mental illness and should be placed in a state health facility. Prosecutors seeking a life sentence have argued Clancy intentionally killed her kids. They have two planned rebuttal witnesses. After their testimony, closing arguments are expected to begin. 18 jurors were picked in July to hear the evidence. After each side closes, the court clerk will randomly draw the 12 people who will deliberate. Grinnell Scott, Fox News.
6: Fawn Family Foods is recalling roughly 5,800 cases of two wet food products after receiving reports of metal contamination. The FDA says there were no reported injuries, but the voluntary recall involves From Turkey Pate wet food and From Diner Classics Milo's Meatloaf Pate wet dog food. Customers who have them are urged to return the affected foods to a retailer. I'm Sue Gunn.
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1: That's the Beatles with some otherworldly harmonies there, because from the Abbey Road album, maybe my favorite. Bringing us into hour number four, our conversation with Professor David Luke is concentrated so far on this mantis survey. People have had encounters with mantis-like beings, but he's worked on a lot of other really fascinating stuff, cutting edge, parapsychology, precognition, dream interpretation that we're going to jump into in this hour, and then eventually talk about consciousness and which came first, reality, a physical reality or consciousness, and what it means for us going forward. We'll be right back.
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3: 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I couldn't even walk across my floor without literally coughing until I was gassed. 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

0: David Luke, I guess for me, the central question is DMT a doorway to an actual other reality, other rooms, other worlds, parallel dimensions? I know our brain takes us there. I don't know if our brain is just making this whole thing up or whether it actually does open a door and that's another place. There are other realities that blend with ours, that mix and match at times, spill over into our reality. People who studied the UFO issue and near-death experiences and things like that that you're familiar with wonder if there are other realities, and that's where different phenomena come from. What do you think?
1: It's a really, really amazing question, and impossible to really give a solid answer from a scientific perspective at this
0: sure.
1: point. It blends into the kind of metaphysical realm. I just have, as a scientist, I think we have to say, I don't know, and we don't know, but we can't be certain either. Certainly that's how people experience it often. The majority of people have DMT entity encounters, believe those encounters to be real. They believe they are, interacting with sentient entities that exist, even when the experience ends. But it's hard to get at in a scientific way. There are some kind of maneuvers in that direction. Currently, Donald Hoffman and Andrew Gallimore are putting forward some proposals, and possible ways of testing it in a kind of scientific manner. And my own research has looked to explore some of the more tangible aspects of these experiences. For instance, it doesn't sound very tangible, but like whether or not people can have genuine experiences of transcending time and space, so precognition experiments in controlled settings, and also looking at shared visionary experiences under the influence of DMT. So these are kind of elements we can explore in a scientific manner. And if we can get a signal on those, then we can say, well, maybe some of the other phenomena, like encountering entities, may also have some genuine nature to it as well.
0: Shared dream experiences on DMT, meaning people take it at the same time and they go to the same place and encounter the same thing?
1: Exactly that, yeah. So we have kind of set up some experiments like that. We're still in the process of validating those accounts, because it's quite difficult to do.
0: Yeah.
1: have to get, you know, hordes of independent judges to blindly rate different experiences, some of which were when two people were under the influence at the same time, others are from individuals. But it is amenable at least to a kind of hypothesis testing.
0: So you're working on precognition. Is that waking precognition or dream precognition? People go to sleep and dream 9/11 is about to happen, which I think I do remember reading about that, for example.
1: More or less, yes. So I'm looking at precognition in various altered states. I've done experiments with LSD, ayahuasca, mescaline, and also DMT, all of which gave some interesting results, I shall say. I'm also returning back to dream research, where these experiences most typically occur. But in this case, looking at lucid dreamers to see if they have the better facility to intentionally access information from the future. And that's also proving to have some interesting results as well.
0: Right. So meaning positive, that it indicates that, yes, they are?
1: Well, it's a bit more complex than that, unfortunately.
0: Okay.
1: So we, in this first experiment we've just done, we had a whole range of different lucid dreamers, and some were novice and some were more expert. And the expert lucid dreamers did particularly well when they had lucid dreams, but not so well when they didn't. And the novice lucid dreamers, we foolishly got them to try and have lucid dreams, and they tended to do much worse. So that's kind of confused our data somewhat. So it really depends on the skill of the lucid dreamer, it would seem.
0: I've had lucid dreams many times over the years, but I never know when it's going to pop up, and I can't do it all the time. Are you able to do it? Are there tools that a person can use to stimulate that?
1: Absolutely. I think that the best tool is one's own mind and training and awareness and attention. So you can train yourself to lucid dream as I have done and many others have. And that's about reality testing, primarily, and setting good intentions. So testing your reality on a regular basis throughout the day, which is an interesting question. To ask the question, you know, am I dreaming? Because we don't often ask those kind of questions when we're awake. So why should we ask them when we're asleep? And if you train yourself to do it when you're awake, then it becomes more natural when you're sleeping, and you're then able to identify when you are dreaming and then able to take control over your dream. But it takes some training.
0: Oh, that's interesting. What about precognition in general? You know, I guess everyone makes predictions at some point, and sometimes once in a while they'll come true. And I get those kind of emails all the time. Hey, I dreamed about this and it happened. But how often does it happen? How regularly for the general population? Can you force that to happen, or learn techniques, that protocols that will help you do that?
1: Again, it's a matter of awareness and attention. So what I would say is, you know, the majority of people will have a precognitive experience at some point in their life. And it's usually those really prominent, meaningful experiences, such as the death of a loved one, which really kind of breaks through, you know, the consciousness threshold, and people become aware of the fact they had a dream about, you know, granny in the middle of the night, and sure enough, they wake up in the morning to find out granny's died, right? That's the one experience most people have in their life. However, if you pay attention to your dreams and, you know, monitor your dreams and write them down kind of religiously every day, and then review them regularly every few days, as I have done and many other people have done, you may tend to find that actually the number of dreams you have, which match in some way near future events, is actually fairly frequent. And myself and others have found that about 10% of dreams have some elements relating to near future events.
0: How does that work? What are you accessing? The Akashic record or something? What's going on there?
1: This is a really brilliant question. And again, I don't know as a scientist, but what I will say is that our concept and understanding of time is probably not how we perceive it to ordinarily be. That time is a kind of linear, A follows B kind of constraint. You know, your leading theoretical physicists would tell us that, you know, that kind of linear time is illusionary anyway. And some of the best competing theories in theoretical physics for the nature of time suggest that all time happens at once, kind of thing, or it's an illusion, you know, that the block universe theory, for instance. And also in equations of physics, whenever time is involved, there are advanced and retarded solutions where T is part of the equation for time. And that is, time doesn't just go forwards. It also goes backwards in those equations. However, that part of the equation is always ignored because that runs counter to our daily experience. So, you know, physicists are yet to work out what the nature of time really is, but it's probably not this kind of everywhere runs forward, you know, A follows B, no, B follows A, I should say, in a kind of linear fashion. Time is far weirder than we currently understand.
0: Yeah, and you want to get really weird. Donald Hoffman, I'm sure you read some of his stuff. We had him on this show 6 or 7 years ago, The Case Against Reality, that reality itself isn't real. This desk that my hands are on isn't real. The chair isn't. It's just a construct of our brains, which it makes my head, my tiny little pinhead, want to explode when I have to grapple with those kinds of things. Do you go down that road in dealing with the reality itself?
1: I mean, I do ponder it on occasion, and I
0: information, lucid dream, telepathy, precognition, an incident, a case that really made it solid in your head that not only is that real, but we can really learn something and be better as a species if we could figure it out.
1: So, I mean, I've inspected all the science you know, for the last 144 years since the start of the Society for Psychical Research. There's lots of great research and evidence out there, which seems to shore up the notion that, you know, transcending time and space is a real phenomena. But ultimately, what really clinches it for myself and most people is personal experience. And for me, you know, I've had so many extraordinary experiences, particularly psi experiences, that it really boggles my kind of reality threshold, really. But, you know, for me, for instance, just documenting my dreams for 18 months and seeing that the evidence of precognition seemed to occur in about 10% of those dreams is enough for me to go, okay, there's something going on.
0: You mentioned about, okay, somebody goes to sleep, they dream that Granny died, and then when they wake up, they find that Granny did die. I'm interested in the case where Granny died and then she shows up to say goodbye. Which, yeah, those things happen too.
1: Yeah. That's usually the way. It's usually some kind of knowing or encounter, or yeah, the saying her goodbyes, or just letting you know that she's all right, weirdly, even though she's dead, or that, you know, she loves you. They're the kind of classic messages that people connect with, and that give it the deeper meaning. It's not just I dreamt about Granny and then she died. There's usually some kind of communication that goes on in those occasions.
0: You know, I'm reading about near-death experiences. I wouldn't even categorize that as paranormal anymore. That seems to just be something that is real. There's so many fantastic cases where people leave their body, they're floating around, they see not only the operation, but they see lint in the room above, and they go out the window, and things they could not possibly have known or seen, they see, and then they come back and explain it. And those cases are amazing. It certainly suggests that this body is a container, that there's something else inside of us that goes on that's separate from the physical reality. I assume you've gone down the road of near-death experiences.
1: Yes, we've researched that to some extent as well, particularly in relationship to DMT experiences. You know, there's this kind of theory has been going around that the near-death experience is triggered by a release of DMT in the brain. So we explored the nature of those experiences and compared them. And there are some overlaps, but some mismatches. But for sure, the near-death experience is the kind of the royal road to a true deep mystical experience, if you like. It's like the prototype for the best kind of psychedelic experiences, and because they are so transformative, people come away from them changed in very positive ways, usually.
0: In the course of your dream research and precognition, has anyone tried to work out a protocol for encouraging astral projection? And I don't know if you even think that is real or exists, but where people can, while in a sleep state, send themselves somewhere and pick the location.
1: So Charles Tart, who now passed, the kind of epic parapsychologist and transpersonal psychologist, he attempted some of these experiments way back when in the 70s, I believe. And there hasn't been so much research done exploring the veridical nature of out-body experiences since then. But he did get some interesting findings. But again, there was also some potential counter-explanations. So there hasn't as yet been a really rigorously controlled experiment conducted to kind of prove that, if you like, although we never really prove anything. There is some good data out there suggests that in the best circumstances, people can have the out-body experiences and obtain information that they couldn't ordinarily, but not watertight.
0: And so have you been able to master any of these things other than the writing down the dreams? Were you, for example, telepathy is on the list of the things that you've dug into. Do you categorize that as legit? And if you had a percentage of how much of it is legit, is there a way to quantify it?
1: I think these experiences do tend to occur quite a lot. And how do we quantify that? I think I think the work of like Rupert Sheldrake, for instance, is really interesting here. Just kind of common or garden, everyday kind of telepathy. Those experiences where you're thinking about somebody you haven't thought of in ages, maybe even years or months, and then suddenly you get a phone call and it's them. He's managed to kind of test this experimentally and get some really good data on this to show that there's a pretty high likelihood that this is quite a genuine everyday kind of telepathic experience that is real.
0: Got a lot of folks on the phones. We'll try to get one call in before we go to a break. First time caller, Antonio in Idaho. Hi, Antonio. You're on with Professor David Luke.
2: Hello.
0: Hello. You're on the air. What's on your mind?
2: Hello, George. I'm a first time caller and my name is Antonio. I would like to talk about the time I saw a mantis figure.
0: Let's hear it.
2: So one time when I was at the park, I was riding my bike, and I looked back to, like, I don't know, I just wanted to look back, and I saw this man, and his eyes turned into like a mantis like eyes, and they were like bulging out for like 2 seconds, and then when I looked back again, it like morphed back into like a human's eyes. And I have a following question. Do they shapeshift, or like were my eyes playing a trick on me?
0: That's an interesting question, Antonio. How old are you, by the way? How old are you?
2: I am 10.
0: 10. Well, thanks for calling in. Let's see if David Luke has an opinion about them as shapeshifters.
1: Thank you, Antonio. That's a fascinating experience. Thank you for sharing. I haven't looked fully into our reports as yet as to shifting experiences. But that's something I would definitely keep an eye out for. Generally, the ones I have heard of, they just to kind of appear as fully formed mantises. I'll certainly keep an eye out for those encounters as well. Thank you for sharing that.
0: Thanks for the call, Antonio. You know, in UFO world, where I get my mail, people who have these abduction experiences or on a ship and report different kinds of beings, it's never really clear what they really look like, because there are screen memories where big-eyed little gray aliens actually look like deer or owls or things like that, and different kinds of shapes, different heights. It makes you wonder, are there really hundreds of different kinds of aliens visiting us, or are they able to disguise or change what they really look like? And I don't know the answer to it, but there's a heck of a lot of different kinds of beings that have been seen over the years, and I'm sure that's probably true in DMT research as well. We're talking with Professor David Luke of University of Greenwich and the interesting studies that he's been conducting in the UK. The Mantis study is still underway. We'll take your calls and comments and questions on the next segment of Coast to Coast AM. Stick around.
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2: Saving you money, I'm Hillary Barsky. Canceled or delayed flights can cost travelers a lot of dough, and getting an airline to pay you back for expenses isn't impossible, but it involves a lot of work. Airline passengers have very few rights, according to Paul Hudson, president of Flyers Rights. Customers are entitled to a refund if a flight is canceled for any reason or significantly delayed, and they opt not to travel, according to the Transportation Department. This policy extends to non-refundable tickets, but the DOT makes that determination on a case-by-case basis. While airlines are required to provide refunds in these circumstances if requested, they aren't barred from offering other ways to correct the situation and often offer a passenger the opportunity to rebook on another flight or a voucher or credit for future travel. In these situations, customers will need to speak with an airline representative and ask for an involuntary refund. And not all customer service reps will be familiar with this term, but Hudson says it could be magic words for a quick refund. Saving you money, Hillary Barsky, Fox News.
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5: 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I'm Michelle Polino.
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12: La Crosse's official forecast.
13: Lowest dip down to about 53, with fog in spots early overnight, under partly cloudy skies, easterly winds around 5 miles an hour. Sunshine mixed with clouds at times again Monday. Daytime highs approaching 82. Partly cloudy skies Monday night. Lows around 59. Low 80s Tuesday and Wednesday. Currently, it's 56 degrees.

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1: Those cosmic cowboys, Lord Huron, easing us toward our final segment tonight, having a fascinating conversation with Professor David Luke, who seems to have one of the coolest jobs in the world, the kind of research he's doing. We'll get back and go to the phone lines. A lot of folks waiting there with questions and comments, and we're heading to our final segment here on tonight's program. Stick around.
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0: Professor David Luke, the phone lines are pretty full. Looks like we've got some interesting calls coming in. We'll start with east of the Rockies, George in Apollo, Pennsylvania. Hi, George. Good morning. Welcome to Coast to Coast. What's on your mind?
1: Dr. Dave, I want to give you a location. Now, I'm in my 90th year here, so I go back to the Roswell thing. But I'm going to tell you that the six-foot Manish people have been here since the Roswell incident. So you cover a period, you're coming in, you got to search all that out. Now, there's an area in our called Pendleton, Oregon. Pendleton, Oregon. And the zip code out there is 97861. If you take a compass and stick it in that area using your modern abilities with the computers, and then put the other side on Mount Shasta and make a circle, you will be in a rich area where the 6-foot praying mantis has been seen. And am I still, can you hear me?
0: Yeah, we can hear you.
1: Yeah, and a fellow contact out there at the time was Roy T-I-M-M. Now, he is deceased. And he has three books, of which I have one of them. And the one book I have has a praying mantis person on the cover, because he was a paranormal investigator, and that, and one of the psychic ladies that he knew, and a guy, they were visited by this praying mantis, and he drew it on the picture of his book. Now, his books you should be able to find in the National Register. They got the numbers. I got one of them, and when I went back at the time, I didn't have the money to get the other two. When I come back, he disappeared. But he also was being tracked by Men in Black. Do you know anything about Men in Black, Dave?
2: Hey, George, thank you very much. Not so much about the Men in Black. I haven't done a survey on them as yet, but I'm familiar with the terminology. What you're pointing to here is really interesting, like giving it an origin in time and location. I don't know so much about the location, because we haven't looked into that yet, but we seem to be getting these accounts kind of globally, but also trying to trace it back historically is an interesting perspective. I think probably one of the first people to talk about insectoid alien characters was Whitley Strieber in his book Communion in the 1980s. But of course, that experience happened to him when he was much younger. So probably going back to the 70s or maybe even the 60s. And then trying to see when other accounts of these started appearing with psychedelics. And so with DMT, there are encounters with insectoid beings going back to the 1960s as well, with Timothy Leary and Ralph Metzner when they were doing some experiments. But I think prior to that, and maybe give some hints as the origins of some of these accounts, is the work of the anthropologist Laurens van der Post, who is working with the San Bushmen in South Africa, who venerates the praying mantis as one of their deities, a trickster deity. And we don't know how far back those beliefs go, but the Kalahari Bushmen have not really changed their way of life in the last 100 to 200,000 years, and so they could be venerating this praying mantis being for thousands, even tens or even hundreds of thousands of years. So it'd be interesting to do a deep dive into the kind of historical record and find out when some of these encounters really did begin. But I think you'd probably be fairly right to say that, at least in the Western world, that era of Roswell is when we first start hearing about encounter experiences, in the Americas, at least, with kind of insectoid beings.
0: George, thanks for that call. By the way, there are some petroglyphs in eastern Utah that show beings that sure look like long, tall mantises. That if you haven't seen them, I'll send you some pictures of it. So I checked it out at a couple of different visits. first-time caller, Sharon, in Las Vegas. Hey, welcome to Coast, Sharon. What's on your mind?
3: Hi, George.
0: Hi.
3: I'm surprised I got through. Thank you so much for having me. Yes, I have lived in the Las Vegas metropolitan area for about 20 years now. And I recently, just this month, on August 1st, I had an experience that has been very difficult for me to place or describe. So I'm an Uber driver here, and I had picked up a car full of people from the Strip, and I was driving them out to Anthem, which is in Henderson. It's a suburb of Las Vegas, to the southeast of Las Vegas. And Anthem, for those who don't know, it's a master plan community. It has a lot of landscaping, and unusually for the Las Vegas desert landscape, it has a lot of trees, running water features, like landscape parks,

0: completely sober driver, just trying to watch the road. And we went around the curve of the road where on one side it dropped off steeply to a little park, and there was a guardrail around the curve of the road. And on the other side of the road was sort of a thicket of trees. And something ran up the side of the ditch from the downside of the road. It came up and stepped out onto the shoulder of the road just past the guardrail. And my headlights hit it, and I thought it was a deer at first, but it was really large for a deer. But just out of instinct, you know, I slammed on my brakes. And as I was slamming on my brakes, and I yelled out loud, I was like, ah, you know. And everyone in the car, like, stopped what they were doing and looked at me because, of course, I had just jerked everyone around by stopping on my brakes. As that all was happening, I saw this thing rear up on its hind legs and become more of a bipedal humanoid-style creature. But it was very thin, very tall, probably 7 to 9 feet tall. And it had very, very long arms, which kind of dragged, they were kind of bent and terminated in these kind of claw-like things that reminded me a lot of a praying mantis. But the weird thing about it was semi-translucent and kind of shimmery. Like, I could almost see the road behind it, except the edges where my headlights and the streetlights were hitting it kind of had a brownish, reddish-brown, kind of like a sweet potato skin color on the edges, but the rest of it was kind of like shimmery. And I thought, oh my God, I must be seeing things. And it took 3 big strides. It looked over its shoulder at me, made facial contact, and I didn't see any recognizable facial features. At first, I thought it didn't have a face, but when I later tried to sketch it from my memories, I thought, well, what if it did have eyes, but they were like on the sides of its head? Anyway, I knew it knew that I was there, and it knew I was there. I knew it was there. And we had this moment of, like, mutual surprise. I wasn't terrified, but I did feel this feeling wash over me, like the creature was like, oh no. And it bounded across the road in, like, 3 big strides, it sprinted, and it jumped into the trees and disappeared. And I was like, so in the span of time that happened, I had slammed on my brakes, and then I had to start apologizing to my passengers. I was like, oh my gosh, I'm so sorry, you guys. Did anybody else see that? And they were all like, no, we were looking at our phones. So I don't know what it was. And I told my friends about it, and I said, it was like a mantis man creature thing. And I didn't know about the existence of mantis man myths or anything like that. But then a friend of mine sent me a link to the this famous photograph from Taiwan. I guess the Taiwanese Ufology Society has vetted this photograph. I think it's called like Jianming Lake entity photograph. And it's like a mantis being, which looked a lot like the thing I saw. It's kind of like hard on the edges, but semi-translucent. It's a daytime photograph, so you see kind of the silvery blue sky behind it. But apparently experts have reviewed this photograph and said it's not been altered in any way. That doesn't mean it's, you know, definitely something. There's alternate explanations for it and stuff, but they don't think it was edited like with Photoshop or anything. And that led me to research about the New Jersey mantis men legends, which I had also never heard of before. And the way that those people describe those things and their sightings along always like a wooded river type area or like a natural setting, the sort of brownish color. Because I had some friends try to tell me, oh, they thought it was like I saw a pale crawler or something. And I was like, well, it wasn't white or gray. It wasn't like that. And also, it didn't have like those glowy eyes that a lot of people associate with pale crawlers or even like gray aliens with the eyes in the front of the face. It wasn't like that. They were like on the side of its head, or if they had it at all. And the coloration of it was kind of more brownish or like natural colored. I don't know.
1: 7 to 9 feet tall, too. Yeah. Let's get David's thoughts. That's a heck of a story, Sharon. Go ahead, David.
2: Sharon, thank you very much for sharing that. That is a fantastic tale. It's really interesting. It's unfortunate nobody else saw it, but I guess they were distracted, and I guess

0: that encounter was just for you. And it's interesting that it was translucent. We don't have quite so many people who've had these encounters in just sober light of waking day, maybe about 10%. So you're in a kind of relatively scarce category. Unless, of course, you were, a little bit tired, perhaps, but this is a really fascinating account. Did you feel like there was any kind of meaning or message in the encounter for you?
1: No, I felt like it was surprise. I know this sounds weird. I got a distinct impression that it was aware that I had seen it, and it was surprised that I had seen it, and it was trying to gauge if it had enough time to cross the road and get out of sight before anybody else saw it. And it, like, made this calculated decision. I could feel that kind of wave of cognition, but I don't think I was supposed to see it.
2: Hey, Sharon, could you leave your number with Donna, our gal there, or contact information? And David, should Sharon take your survey?
0: Yes, please do. I'd be fascinated to add this account to our database. That's great. Thank you.
1: Sure.
2: Yeah. Thanks for the call, Sharon, and sharing that with us. Would you leave your information with Donna? And if you can't find the connection, all right. Yeah. If you can't find the connection, the link to the survey, we'll find it for you and make sure you get it. But sounds like you'd be a great subject to fill out the survey. Thanks for the call. Try to get one more in. Ryan on the wildcard line in Tehachapi. Hi, Ryan. You're on with David Luke.
3: Hey, George and Dave. Thanks for taking my call. I just wanted to piggyback here on what the young man had said earlier about shape-shifting mantid beings.
2: Okay.
3: So I had actually a series of nighttime, encounters when I was a child with beings that would, come into my room at night, like abduction type experiences. And one of which came into my room, a sort of tall, skinny one that I believed it was trying to convince me was my own mother, until it got close to my face. And somehow I saw through it for a moment and realized it was some sort of, mantid being. And anyway, I wanted to pair that also with a question, since these types of experience happen in, like, twilight sleeping hours. Does Dave entertain the possibility that some of these kinds of things could be endogenous DMT dumps that people have as they're laying in bed?
0: Thank you for that, Ken. Yes, that is one of the hypotheses that we are exploring by comparing those experiences which occur directly under the influence of DMT that's been ingested with kind of spontaneous experiences. And if they stack up in a way in which they appear to be pretty much the same, that would at least suggest that our natural DMT levels could be in part way responsible for these experiences, responsible for maybe as a conduit for the experiences, but not necessarily a full explanation.
2: Appreciate the call there, Ryan. David, I'm looking at something that's on my shelf here, something I bought online. It's a mantis in amber, preserved in amber, that supposedly was 90 million years old. I don't know how far back mantises actually go on Earth, but I think they've been here a long time. And this one is in amber and pretty old. Makes you wonder if there are mantis species that have evolved over eons and millennia and maybe are still around.
0: Well, yes, mantids certainly predate humans by millions of years. There isn't any evidence that they were 7 to 10 feet tall, however, in the past. Although dragonflies used to be about that size, interestingly. If you can imagine what that one must have been like, that would be quite a spectacle. You could almost saddle them up and ride them. And they're much, much smaller these days. But we don't have any fossil records of giant praying mantises.
2: Darn it.
0: And I'm not going to give too much away, but in people's accounts, those people have had extended communications with the mantid beings, say that they are they're kind of interstellar beings, and they are kind of related to the biological praemances that live on planet Earth, but they're not really the same thing. That's just some of the accounts we've come across. But, you know, I don't think we're dealing with prehistoric giant praemances. We're not really sure that.
2: I will settle for the big ones from outer space being related to the ones in my garden and hope for the best on that. So how much longer is your survey open? And how long after that do you think you'll collate the results and publish something?
0: Yeah, well, we're hoping to keep it open just for a few more weeks, perhaps to garner a few more responses from this fantastic radio show. And then we'll close the survey in a few weeks' time and collate all the data, and maybe we can come back and tell you a bit more about what we found.
2: Excellent. I look forward to it. David Luke, thanks. That was fascinating stuff. My regards to your colleagues and your work, and you're welcome here anytime. Thanks for joining us.
0: Thank you very much, George.
2: All right. And thanks also to Brian Fitzpatrick, my earlier guest, and to my colleagues there at Coast to Coast, Michael Cosio, Donna Walker, Alec Fernandez, Gina Salvati, Dan Galani, Tom Danheiser, and of course, George Norrie. I'm George Knapp. I'll be back in a couple of weeks. Good night, everyone.

0: take a pause.
1: Health officials in New York State have found multiple cases of rabid fever in humans and animals. Dr. Bruce Hirsch specializes in infectious diseases on Long Island.
2: Rabid fever is really unusual, and I see this diagnosis regularly on board examinations, not in the real world.
1: You can contract it by handling a sick rabbit or rodent, or a tick may bite an infected animal, then spread it to you. It's easily treated with antibiotics, but it can be tough to diagnose. Alice Shy Kimball of Boulder, Colorado, couldn't understand what was happening with her cat, Sushi.
3: There were definitely times that I thought he wasn't going to make it.
1: But Alice and her vet finally figured out it was rabbit fever.
3: I just want people to know that it's a possibility if they have outdoor animals.
1: Both humans and animals can get symptoms like a sudden fever, loss of appetite, and a fast heart rate. Take pause. Jill Nato, Fox News.
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6: La Crosse's official forecast.
7: Sunshine mixed with clouds at times, with fog in spots early today, with daytime highs approaching 82. South winds 5 to 10 miles an hour. Partly cloudy skies tonight. Lows dip down to about 59. High temperatures reach up to 83. Tomorrow, sunshine mixed with clouds at times. Low 80s Wednesday and Thursday. Currently 55.
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9: This coming week, I'm Ted Lindner, Fox News. Voters in three states, Georgia, Oklahoma, and South Carolina, will head to the polls to cast ballots in runoff elections. Fox's Tanya J. Powers has the preview for us this morning.
10: In Georgia, a special election runoff is being held to fill the 13th district seat that was held by Democratic Congressman David Scott, who passed away in April. Scott's daughter, Marcy, is running against Everton Blair. Both are Democrats. Neither candidate captured the 50% majority needed to win the seat outright in the July special election. Oklahoma is holding its primary runoff elections, including races for the Republican gubernatorial nominee and Democratic Senate nominee. And in South Carolina, voters will cast ballots in a special GOP primary runoff to determine the party's nominee in the November general election to fill Senator Lindsey Graham's seat following his death last month. Tanya J. Powers, Fox News.
9: President Trump has set new tariffs on Canadian goods after negotiators failed to reach a deal. Fox's Alex Hogan with more.
11: He wrote on Truth Social saying Canada wants the benefits of being a state without being one. They also have charged our great farmers for many years massive amounts of tariffs, adding, quote, no more. The U.S. will impose 50% tariffs on about $20 billion worth of Canadian goods. Canada, in response to all of this, said that it will be imposing these tariffs dollar for dollar.
9: Some critics arguing that the tariffs are raising costs for American businesses and consumers that depend on goods sourced from abroad. So will Iceland join the European Union? Icelanders will vote on the issue in an election this coming Saturday, the issue bitterly dividing the Scandinavian island nation. Some fearing joining the EU will destroy Iceland's sovereignty, important issues being decided by unelected EU bureaucrats in Brussels. Supporters of joining the EU believe it offers protection and economic benefits. 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
9: The murder trial of a Massachusetts mother gets closer to the end of testimony and a final verdict.
22: Lindsay Clancy's legal team rested its case Friday. Clancy is on trial for the murder of her three young children in January 2023. Her attorneys have argued she was not criminally responsible due to mental illness and should be placed in a state health facility. Prosecutors seeking a life sentence have argued Clancy intentionally killed her kids. They have two planned rebuttal witnesses. After their testimony, closing arguments are expected to begin. 18 jurors were picked in July to hear the evidence. After each side closes, the court clerk will randomly draw the 12 people who will deliberate. Grinnell Scott, Fox News.
9: Thousands of acres of land have been scorched by a brush fire in Nevada near the California border. Fox's Marion Rafferty with more.
23: Crews are working to contain a fast-moving brush fire scorching parts of Reno, Nevada. The so-called Hawk Fire has burned more than 15,000 acres and injured at least six people since igniting Saturday. Officials say it was human-caused and are urging more than 90,000 people to evacuate. Several homes have already been destroyed and thousands are without power. The fire is still 0% contained.
9: More than 23 square miles scorched by the Hawk fires so far. Tropical storm Mokay is starting to drench Hawaii with potentially more than 1 foot of rain 7 days after 4 feet of rain on the Big Island from Lala. Lala tore up roads and knocked out power. More than 6,000 residents remain in the dark. And Washington, D.C. hosting an IndyCar race through its streets Sunday. President Trump and First Lady Melania kicked off the Freedom 250 Grand Prix by leading a slow lap in the presidential limousine through the course. It's the latest of the president's celebrations to mark America's 250th birthday. Kyle Kirkwood won the inaugural race, driving the number 27 Sam's Club Andretti Global Honda.
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6: La Crosse's official forecast.
7: Sunshine mixed with clouds at times, with fog and spots early today, with daytime highs approaching 82. South winds 5 to 10 miles an hour. Partly cloudy skies tonight. Lows dip down to about 59. High temperatures reach up to 83. Tomorrow, sunshine mixed with clouds at times. Low 80s Wednesday and Thursday. Currently 55.
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26: This is America in the Morning from Westwood One. Good morning, I'm John Trout. It's Monday, August 24th, 2026. Here's what's coming up on America in the Morning.
27: The United States and Canada are officially in a trade war after weekend negotiations deteriorate. I'm John Stolness in Washington.
28: Fire authorities in Nevada responding to the Hawk Fire near Reno.
29: 800 personnel working on the incident.
28: I'm Clayton Neville.
30: They would love to make a deal.
31: Iran's president has defended a memorandum of understanding with the U.S. I'm Rika Ann Garcia.
32: The editor-in-chief of Stars and Stripes says that the Pentagon has fired him. I'm Lisa Dwyer.
26: Secret meeting between the Democrat leader of the House and President Trump's son-in-law. The latest from Wall Street, with important reports released this week. And strike up the band, the Boston Symphony Orchestra, in a labor dispute. All ahead on America in the Morning. Now 7 after. President Trump's optimism about a trade deal with Canada was shattered over the weekend after it seemed a trade agreement was at hand. Canadian Prime Minister Mark Carney says last-minute changes by the Trump administration forced him to pull out. John Stolness has a recap from Washington.
27: On Friday, President Trump told reporters he felt good about the chances of a deal getting done.
30: I've dealt with the prime minister. I've got a good relationship. And, yeah, we have to take care of our farmers. The farmers are very important to me. And the deal with Canada is moving along, and we should be able to have a deal with Canada.
27: But with just 1 hour to go before a midnight deadline when new U.S. tariffs against Canadian goods was set to go into effect, Prime Minister Carney instructed his team to walk away from the negotiating table. And in a press conference on Saturday, Carney said the Trump administration's negotiators did not present them with a fair deal.
1: In recent days, the United States proposed new terms that were uneconomic, unfair, and undermined the net benefits for Canada and called into question the reliability of any deal. In short, they asked too much and they offered too little.
27: Speaking in French to a reporter, Carney said through a translator that the Trump team made demands on changing Canadian culture,
2: including threats on the French language and Quebec culture and Canadian culture. That is not acceptable. That would never be acceptable.
27: Carney admitted his tone was one of war, a trade war.
1: Because we were attacked. You're at war when you get attacked. We got attacked.
27: Trump responded on Truth Social, saying Canada wants the benefits of being a U.S. state without being one. As a result of the breakdown in negotiations, 50% tariffs on certain Canadian goods are in effect. That includes dairy items, alcoholic products, building materials, and even hockey equipment. Carney announced Canada will impose reciprocal tariffs on certain U.S. goods, dollar for dollar. U.S. Trade Representative Jamieson Greer on Fox News says Canada has taken advantage of the U.S. for too long.
3: As President Trump has introduced a trade policy to reshore American production, protect American jobs, two countries have retaliated against the United States, the People's Republic of China and Canada.
27: Carney has spent most of the year planning for an economic future more independent of the United States. The Trump administration has bristled at Carney's outreach to China as a trade partner. American consumers will see the costs of certain Canadian goods go up as a result, and Carney warned his countrymen that prices will be negatively affected on their end as well. John Stolness, Washington.
26: Nevada Governor Joe Lombardo has declared a state of emergency as a fast-moving wildfire is now forcing tens of thousands of people in the Reno area to evacuate. A major highway through the area is shut down and thousands more without power. Correspondent Clayton Neville reports the Hawk Fire is still 0% contained.
4: 42,000 people ordered to evacuate as the Hawk Fire approached Reno. More than 45,000 others in the zone of potential evacuations. Authorities told reporters during a weekend press conference that the human-caused blaze grew rapidly Saturday night, despite efforts to contain it. That blaze began near Verde in the Somerset community northwest of Reno. U.S. Forest Service Incident Commander Shane Ackerson told reporters six people were injured.
5: We can confirm that we have three civilian, injuries, as well as three responder injuries as well.
4: Ackerson said that the emergency responders are working 24/7.
5: We have 800 personnel working on the incident, and we are working and engaged 24 hours a day, foresee doing that for the foreseeable future. With both ground and aviation resources.
4: Authorities in Washoe County say that evacuees will have access to temporary shelter. More than 5,000 power outages reported as crews work to contain the fire. Nevada Governor Joe Lombardo declared a state of emergency for Washoe County. The governor urged residents to pay attention and to heed all warnings.
8: Quite often when we deal with individuals and evacuation orders and emergencies, as you can imagine, they're not. Some are in fear, some are not in fear, and they think they can ride it out. But when you can provide them the facts and the reality of the situation, it makes it that much easier for our police personnel and our fire personnel to ensure their safety.
4: Nearly 10,000 customers were without power in Washoe County on Sunday, down from 60,000 on Saturday. Portions of U.S. 395, a major highway in the area, were closed because of the fire. I'm Clayton Neville.
26: 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Defiant Iran faces new sanctions from the U.S. when America in the Morning continues after these messages.
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11: 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Yoga may help ease the symptoms of irritable bowel syndrome, also commonly known as IBS. A review of 10 published studies finds people with IBS who practiced yoga had fewer overall digestive symptoms and lower levels of anxiety and depression. Researchers believe yoga's movement, controlled breathing, and mindfulness may help the body's rest and digest response. 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While more research is needed to determine the link, the team suggests adding a yoga practice to your routine to help potentially manage the condition. The review appears in the journal Comprehensive Physiology. Worldwide, around 5 to 10% of the population has IBS, and most who have it are under the age of 50, although older adults can suffer too. You can get more details at aboutibs.org. Or for more health news, go to foxnewshealth.com. House Call for Health. I'm Lisa Brady, Fox News.
26: This is America in the Morning. Summer heat is still upon us. Where things will be sizzling today, from AccuWeather.com meteorologist LaTroy Thornton.
12: A rather expansive swath of the nation, from Mississippi and Arkansas through Texas and western portions of the plains. Much of the Rocky Mountain states and all but near coastal California faces a hot start through the week, with high temperatures of at least 5 to 15 degrees above historical averages expected, thanks to a zone of high pressure parked over the southwest. This feature will help to promote sunshine for the most part, but a good bit of heat as well. And as the hot conditions continue this week, the risk for heat-related illnesses among sensitive groups only continues to grow, as will an already higher than average risk for fires across much of this area. This includes an area of extreme heat expected to develop from the deserts of Southern California toward Las Vegas and into southwestern Arizona, where high temperatures are expected to reach 110 degrees or more at times this week, even near 120 around Death Valley, threatening daily record highs at times. Afternoon monsoon thunderstorms redevelop from portions of Arizona and New Mexico, northward into Nevada, eastern Idaho, western Colorado, as well as Wyoming, with the risk for thunderstorms to turn severe from northeastern Colorado through eastern North Dakota and much of western Minnesota, with the risk for hail and strong wind gusts. A separate risk for showers and some thunderstorms stretches from western Iowa southward, and especially from Arkansas to the central Gulf Coast, but also eastward through Florida and into the coastal Carolinas, with a couple of thundershowers spreading across portions of New York and northern New England today, as much of the Great Lakes region and the Ohio Valley ends up with comfortably low humidity instead. In Seneca Falls, New York, some sun gives way to a couple of thundershowers today, the high 67. For Yuma, Arizona, today brings a good deal of sun and a high of 109. That's the nation's weather. I'm AccuWeather.com meteorologist LaTroy Thornton.
26: 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Iran continues to defy the United States despite crippling sanctions being threatened by the Trump administration, with the Iranian parliament announcing they've advanced plans to charge a service fee for ships traversing the Strait of Hormuz, and Iran's president saying a U.S. memorandum is the best path out of the stalled war. Correspondent Rika Ann Garcia reports that Treasury Secretary Scott Bessent will hold a news conference today to discuss new sanctions.
30: They would love to make a deal, but they're not ready to make the right deal, in my opinion.
31: Iran's president has defended a memorandum of understanding with the U.S. as the best way to end a stalled conflict. He emphasizes the agreement aligns with Iran's dignity and interests. The deal that was signed in June aimed to end the war and reach a nuclear accord, but key issues remain unresolved. Meanwhile, Iran's new security chief warned neighboring countries against supporting U.S. sanctions, threatening retaliation.
30: They have no navy, they have no air force, they are not paying their soldiers, they're not paying their police, they have 350% inflation, so we're just going to sort of see what happens. And we have total control, as you know, of the border. We have total control, if you look at the blockade, we have total control of that entire region.
31: I'm Rika Ann Garcia.
26: Both Republicans and Democrats have more questions after reports surfaced from the New York Times that Democrat House Minority Leader Hakeem Jeffries and Jared Kushner, President Trump's son-in-law, met privately in recent weeks. Jeffries and Kushner discussed an array of topics, including possible areas of common ground. While Kushner does not have an official role in the Trump administration, he has remained deeply involved, especially on issues related to foreign policy, Ukraine, the Middle East, and Iran, and continues to serve as an outside advisor to the president. House Speaker Mike Johnson, talking with Fox News, downplayed the Kushner-Jeffries meeting, saying that Kushner has interests in a lot of things. The Times said the two men reportedly discussed housing, immigration, and the cost of living as potential areas of collaboration, and a Democrat-led House of Representatives. 19 after. A warning for pet owners after a dog food recall. That and business headlines when America in the Morning continues after these messages.
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26: It's 21 after. America in the Morning continues. If you're a dog owner, check your pet food. Thousands of cases of canned dog food sold in the U.S. and Canada were recalled over potential metal contamination. According to Fox News, From Family Foods is recalling roughly 5,800 cases of two wet dog food products after receiving complaints of metal contamination, according to a company announcement posted by the Food and Drug Administration. From Turkey Pate Wet Dog Food and From Dinner Classics Milo's Meatloaf Pate, both being pulled, the products were distributed through neighborhood pet stores and online retailers across the U.S. and Canada. Wall Street may be waiting for signs of how to proceed following the weekend that saw new tariffs on some Canadian goods kicked in and Canada walked away from negotiations with the U.S. over what it called unfair demands. Wall Street Read will get key updates this week on closely watched measures for consumer confidence and inflation. The latest consumer confidence report from business group The Conference Board will be released tomorrow. Wall Street expectations are that the report will show confidence in the U.S. economy falling again in August after slipping in July. Wall Street will get another important inflation update on Wednesday when the U.S. releases its report on personal consumption expenditures. Damian Troisi has more in your financial report.
1: I'm Damian Troisi, and this is the AP Markets Report. Stocks rose on Wall Street Friday. The S&P 500 index rose 0.4%. The Dow rose 1%, and the NASDAQ Composite rose 0.4%. Ross Stores gained ground and helped lead the market higher. It reported stronger profit and revenue for the latest quarter than analysts expected. The broader market gained ground despite a jumpy bonds market that put pressure on stocks. Bond yields held relatively steady in the Treasury market. That helped keep financial markets calm. Oil prices rose. Stocks rose throughout much of Europe and Asia. Oil prices also continued rising. The gains closed out a shaky week that still resulted in weekly losses for every major index. Damian Troisi, New York.
26: And from Hollywood, California's attorney general is expected to ask Paramount to divest some cable channels and commit to keeping its movie studio separate from Warner Brothers before he signs off on the $81 billion merger. That according to the Wall Street Journal. It's 26 past. The Boston Musicians Association, giving a whole new meaning to Strike Up the Band when America in the Morning continues after these messages.
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0: 26 after now. This is America in the Morning. The Boston Musicians Association authorized a strike for the first time in its orchestra's history, but hours later said it would extend their plans for 48 hours after their three-year contract expired. Correspondent Donna Warder has the latest.
1: The Boston Symphony Orchestra and its musicians have agreed to extend their collective bargaining agreement by 48 hours. The musicians' three-year contract had been set to expire right before midnight Sunday, and the union representing musicians authorized a strike. Orchestra members have never gone on strike in the BSO's 145-year history. The orchestra and management have had strained relations since the BSO decided in March to force out music director Andras Nelson's next summer. After 13 seasons, I'm Donna Warder.
0: The Pentagon has fired the Stars and Stripes top editor, publisher, and reporter. Correspondent Lisa Dwyer reports the military newspaper publisher Max Lederer is voicing censorship fears following the move by the government.
2: The editor-in-chief of Stars and Stripes says that the Pentagon has fired him, as well as the newspaper's publisher and a reporter. Eric Slavin cited an interview he gave in which he objected to any potential censorship by the U.S. military. The newspaper's publisher, who announced his impending retirement days ago, was also dismissed. The military newspaper is partly funded by the Pentagon, but has a long legacy of editorial independence. Slavin says he stands by the principle that the Stars and Stripes must remain editorially independent. I'm Lisa Dwyer.
0: America in the Morning for Monday, August 24th, 2026 is produced by Jeff McKay. I'm John Trout. This is Westwood One.
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5: Lacrosse's official forecast.
6: Sunshine mixed with clouds at times, with fog in spots early today, with daytime highs approaching 82. South winds 5 to 10 miles an hour. Partly cloudy skies tonight. Lows dip down to about 59. High temperatures reach up to 83. Tomorrow, sunshine mixed with clouds at times. Low 80s Wednesday and Thursday. Currently 55.
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12: Get ready to say goodbye to Google Assistant. 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The assistant, which proved to be quite popular among both Android and Apple iOS users, has been slowly coming offline this year, and now the online giant says they will be shutting it down starting September 4th. But why get rid of it? To push you more towards using Google Gemini, its artificial intelligence, which can do what Google Assistant does. 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The cutoff for Assistant will affect more than just your phone, but anything else connected to your phone, including smartwatches, headphones, and even Android Auto in your car. 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
0: This is America in the Morning from Westwood One. Coming up this half hour.
1: Canadian Prime Minister Mark Carney says it will retaliate against a U.S. 50% tariff. I'm Donna Water.
2: President Donald Trump has announced his administration will temporarily allow more beef imports into the U.S. I'm Lisa Dwyer.
14: The governor of Texas defending his stance on data centers despite previous criticism by President Trump. I'm Clayton Neville.
15: A major storm almost 2 weeks ago, and residents are still wondering when the power will come back on. I'm Katie Clark.
0: Plenty waiting for Prince Harry when he returns to England, like a lawsuit.
16: Ghosts and Demons failed to scare off Spider-Man at the weekend box office. I'm Kevin Carr.
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0: America in the Morning continues at the national map, looking at some severe weather potential today. Here's AccuWeather.com meteorologist LaTroy Thornton.
22: As a cold front emerges from the interior northwest and heads for the plains today and into tonight, a warm and moist air mass out ahead of that front provides the fuel for the risk for severe thunderstorms today and into tonight, with places from northeastern Colorado through central Nebraska and mainly central and eastern portions of the Dakotas, as well as western Minnesota, at risk for thunderstorms that could bring localized damaging wind gusts of 55 to 65 miles per hour, as well as some hail. However, monsoon thunderstorm activity also continues, especially this afternoon, to the south and west of those areas, including the rest of the Four Corners region, as well as portions of far southern Montana, eastern Idaho, and northeastern Nevada, as well as much of Wyoming. The West Coast again stays dry, but it looks like a hot start to the new week from areas of California away from the coast through much of the western half of the nation and even into portions of the southern U.S., where high temperatures end up 5 to 15 degrees above historical averages early this week, continuing a higher than average risk for the start and spread of fires for many, while also increasing the risk of heat-related illnesses as these conditions persist. Farther to the east, some energy in the atmosphere spinning around high pressure centered over Texas and New Mexico leads to some thunderstorms from western Iowa and Missouri southward through Arkansas, Louisiana, and portions of Mississippi. Any risk could bring quite a downpour. The risk for an afternoon thunderstorm extends to the east of there along the Gulf Coast into Florida and northward along the Atlantic coast through the Carolinas, with a couple of thundershowers around portions of upstate New York and northern New England as wildfire smoke continues to spread across mainly the northern tier of the country. That's the weather across America. I'm AccuWeather.com meteorologist LaTroy Thornton.
0: 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There is anger north of the border as Canada says it will immediately retaliate after the U.S. imposed 50% tariffs on $20 billion worth of Canadian products, but was warned by U.S. Trade Representative Jamieson Greer that the U.S. would respond to what he called any Canadian retaliation. As correspondent Donna Warder reports, Canadian Prime Minister Mark Carney addressed his nation, saying while the tariffs will hurt Canadians, his government will also inflict new and equal tariffs on American goods, which he added could have an unfortunate economic impact on U.S. states that border Canada. And both sides are saying that there are no new talks planned to stop what could be a trade war escalation.
4: The new U.S. tariffs are designed to hurt us and divide us. They're a miscalculation. They're a miscalculation because Canadians will always take care of each other. We know we're stronger together.
1: Canadian Prime Minister Mark Carney says beginning September 8th, it will retaliate against a U.S. 50% tariff on $20 billion worth of Canadian products.
4: In recent days, the United States proposed new terms that were uneconomic, unfair, and undermined the net benefits for Canada and called into question the reliability of any deal. In short, they asked too much and they offered too little.
1: Carney said in a news conference Saturday, the U.S. asked too much and offered too little.
4: We were willing to drop our remaining retaliatory tariffs on strategic sectors, particularly steel, aluminum, and autos, if the United States substantially lowered theirs to levels that made it economic for Canadian companies to export to the United States. In exchange for a fair deal, we would encourage our provinces to return U.S. alcohol to the shelves.
1: Carney says Canada has been under no illusions and that it recognized from the start of negotiations that America has changed.
4: This government is matching that spirit with $25 billion to protect Canadian workers and businesses hurt by American tariffs. We're stronger now than when the United States started this trade war. More unified, more determined, more ambitious. With the strongest fiscal position in the G7 and a resilient economy, Canada has all the resources we need to pivot and to prosper.
1: I'm Donna Warder.
0: President Trump is facing questions from his own party after his announcement to allow 300,000 metric tons of tariff-free beef imports to the United States in an effort to bring down high meat prices, with GOP lawmakers from agricultural states concerned about the impacts to American farmers and ranchers. Correspondent Lisa Dwyer following that story.
5: Listen, what we are facing in America today is the direct result of a war on cattle by the previous administration. Frankly, a war on agriculture and a war on farming in general. When you've got a prior administration that is basically blaming cattle for their crazy climate agenda, then you have a real problem.
2: President Donald Trump has announced his administration will temporarily allow more beef imports into the U.S. without triggering higher tariffs. Imported beef will be sold at 25% below current market rates. The plan allows up to 300 metric tons of ground beef to enter the U.S. over the next 90 days.
6: Move on beef imports is upsetting some ranchers, as well as some Republicans are asking you to delay that move on imports.
23: Well, we want to get the beef prices down, so we'll get them down a little bit. And that's what people want. That's what the voters want. And that's what I want. The ranchers are great. They're my people. I love the ranchers. They've done a fantastic job, but they admit that we need a little help and in order to get the prices down. So That's what we're doing.
2: However, conservative rural state Republicans are already criticizing the plan, fearing it will harm American ranchers. Senator Tim Sheehy, a Trump ally, warns it could make it harder for ranchers to rebuild herds, posting on social media that the president's heart is in the right place, but says that importing beef will harm ranching families who feed the nation. I'm Lisa Dwyer.
0: Texas Governor Greg Abbott is defending his guidelines for data centers in his state, despite criticism from President Trump. Correspondent Clayton Neville reports from Dallas that data centers are becoming an election issue in the Lone Star State.
14: President Trump has said that Texas is making a mistake by issuing a pause on data centers. Governor Abbott recently announced strict guidelines for data centers as rural communities in his state push back against the cost of water and electricity required for the centers. The governor said many data centers didn't do their job.
3: To get the support of people in local communities. Gaining the support of people in local communities is essential. Because they did not do that, that's why I am now coming in as governor saying, listen, if you're a data center and you want to operate in Texas, you have to first get the approval of those in local communities.
14: He explained the guidelines to Jonathan Carl on ABC's This Week.
3: Number one, they must identify what water usage they're demanding and make clear they are not taking water from communities that need it. Number two, they must not take power from the Texas power grid that's needed. Number three, they must actually lower the cost of electricity for consumers. Number four, they need to make sure that they are not disturbing neighborhoods or rural communities.
14: If a data center doesn't meet the requirements, the project won't be approved, according to the governor. Supporters of the project say that data centers are critical in the global AI race, but some polls show that Americans are worried that AI developments are moving too fast. I'm Clayton Neville.
0: It's 17 till. Among the stories we're covering next on America in the Morning, high-profile incarcerated police officer passes away, and the lights still aren't on in Gary, Indiana. Those stories and more after these messages.
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0: Fifteen till now. This is America in the Morning. Sean Grayson, the former Illinois sheriff's deputy convicted of fatally shooting Sonia Massey in her home in 2024 after she called 911 to report a prowler trying to enter her home, has died. The 32-year-old former law enforcement officer was diagnosed with stage 3 colon cancer in 2023, which spread to other organs in the past 2 years. Grayson, who was serving a prison sentence in Massey's killing, was denied a medical release by the Illinois Prisoner Review Board. Grayson shot Massey, who testified during his trial that she was going

0: pulse and your movement. Software infers the stage of sleep. Aura is the one that's actually been studied by peer review papers, but its four-stage agreement is at 79%. Bingham and Women's Hospital tested it against the Apple Watch and the Fitbit, and Aura finished first. Ultrahuman, Aura's biggest rival, did a sleep study with six people over 6 days, measuring their heart rate, not their sleep stages. Their own website calls heart rate a proxy for brain waves. Ultrahuman also lost a patent case to Aura and can't sell in the United States. Your sleep score is an educated guess, and that's fine for a trend, but not a diagnosis. If you wake up tired, that's real data too, and it doesn't need a battery. Follow the new old tech guy on X at Chuck Palm.
1: 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Your money, your move. Here's Robert Workman.
2: Baseball Sunday, the Braves beat the Brewers 4-2 at the Little League Classic in Williamsport, Pennsylvania. Michael Harris II went deep. Phillies rallied for six runs in the bottom of the ninth to win their ninth straight 6-4 over the Cardinals. Kyle Schwarber capped it off with a two-run tater, the first walk-off home run for the Phils since 2023. Schwarber hit that one, too. He's got a league-leading 39 dingers this year. Cubs clobbered the Mariners 19-2. Grand slams from Pedro Ramirez and Ian Happ.
3: Just trying to get something up enough and so, you know, I'd fouled off a splitter below the zone pitch before that, and he went back to it and got a good swing off on it.
2: That was off Seattle starter Bryce Miller, whose last two starts have ended with scores of 22-0 and 19-2. Dodgers blanked the Pirates 4-0 behind the two-hit pitching of Blake Snell in the Snellivision, and the Padres got a pair of jacks from Fernando Tatis Jr., rolling over the Twins 8-1. American League top teams, Rays deflected the Orioles 3-1 to avoid a weekend sweep. Tristan Peters homered in the ninth as the White Sox shaded the Mets 2-1.
4: Yeah, I mean, it's what you dream of. As a kid, you make up those scenarios in your head when you're little, and at the end of the day, it's a lot of fun.
2: A's edged the Astros while the Rangers held off the Angels. Houston and Texas now tied for the West lead, though the Stros have the tiebreaker. Yankees bashed the Blue Jays. Red Sox swept out the Giants. Wins for the Royals, Guardians, Marlins, and Diamondbacks. The second stage of golf's FedEx Cup playoffs, the BMW Championship in St. Louis, Wyndham Clark held on for a three-stroke victory and a spot in the Tour Championship this week in Atlanta. And from the NFL, the agents for Browns tight end Daquan Wright say the team's going to release him, and if he clears waivers, he has an agreement to play for LSU. That could make him the first player to sign with an NFL team and then return to play in college. That's Monday Sports.
1: Thank you, Robert. Five till. When we return on America in the Morning, forget the court of public opinion. Prince Harry facing a court judgment in London. That and more when America in the Morning continues after these messages.
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0: It's 5 till. America in the Morning continues. She was the daughter on the Donna Reed Show and Craig T. Nelson's independent wife on Coach. Shelley Fabre has passed away. Fabre played Francine Webster on One Day at a Time on the small screen and also played the wife of Chicago Bears running back Brian Piccolo in the television movie Brian's Song in 1971. Fabre also played opposite Elvis Presley in three of his films, and she was also a singer, recording a version of Johnny Angel, which went to number one on the Billboard Hot 100 in April 1962, that included vocals by Darlene Love and Glenn Campbell on guitar. Fabre was 82. Shifting gears, one of his first official acts moving back to England will be to pay a price in court. Prince Harry, actor Liz Hurley, and five other public figures have 1 week to pay a $13 million court judgment in London. Correspondent Lizzie Knight reports.
1: Prince Harry and six others, including Elton John, have been ordered to pay £9.5 million, or $13 million, to the publisher of Britain's Daily Mail. This follows their failed invasion of privacy case. Justice Matthew Nicklin announced the payment is due by August 28th. The payment is at the upper end of expectations. The group lost a High Court case in London last month, which alleged illegal phone hacking. The publisher denied the claims, and the court found a lack of evidence. The judgment comes as Harry and his family plan to move back to the UK. Harry's legal battles have strained his relationships with his family and the media.
0: Lizzie Knight reporting. A horror movie tries to grab the top spot at the box office from the weekend, but was scared away by Spider-Man. Entertainment reporter Kevin Carr has details from The Weekend at the Movies.
2: Insidious scared off the competition at the box office on Friday, but Spider-Man swung in to win the weekend.
3: Because I'm not just Peter Parker. I'm Spider-Man.
2: With a domestic total north of $850 million, Spider-Man Brand New Day retained the top spot with $39
4: million. You're not alone in here.
2: Insidious, out of the further, had to settle for second place with $25 million.
5: Those are not dreams, Gemma.
2: That's about in the middle of the opening weekends for this series and significantly less than the last two installments.
6: You have a rare gift.
2: However, with a budget of only $18 million, the film is already in the black with a worldwide gross of $60
7: million. We won the war.
2: The Odyssey fell to third place with $19 million, also very impressive and pushing its domestic total towards $540 million and its worldwide gross approaching $1.5 billion.
8: No dinos too big, no pups too small.
2: Paw Patrol, the dino movie, retained the fourth place slot with $9.1 million. Good dogs.
9: What about the people who are out there getting eaten?
2: The suburban dino thriller, The End of Oak Street, lost some steam to land in fifth with $9 million.
10: What do you want?
11: Vengeance.
2: And Jason Statham's Mutiny, which was accidentally leaked on Prime Video last week, debuted just outside of the top five with $7.5 million. I'm Kevin Carr.
0: America in the Morning for Monday, August 24th, 2026, is produced by Jeff McKay. I'm John Trout. This is Westwood One.
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16: It's D-Day for
6: or Iran. I'm Sue Guzman, Fox News. Well, the Trump administration is set to announce sweeping sanctions on Iran today in what President Trump is calling Economic D-Day. Treasury Secretary Scott Bessent has an afternoon news conference where he's set to unveil specifics. This as the United States Navy apparently is keeping the oil flowing through the Strait of Hormuz by escorting tankers through a safer passage.
7: Reports do indicate that crossings through the Strait of Hormuz are up 400% over the past 2 weeks. In the backdrop, there is an ongoing U.S. naval blockade, and fresh sanctions are expected for Iran next week. Iran's parliament speaker and top negotiator, Mohammad Khalibaf, posted to X over the weekend saying, "We've received numerous messages from neighboring countries about shaping new security arrangements and economic cooperation in the region. The United States put the security of every single one of its allies at such risk through bullying and pure disregard for their foreign interests for the sake of Israel." While President Trump indicated that talks with Iran have stopped, he says the United States is having trouble figuring out who to deal with inside of Iran.
6: Fox's Trey Yingst reporting. Evacuations underway as the Hawk Fire approaches Reno, Nevada, the state's second most populous city. More from Fox's Rich Edson.
10: Crews are working to contain a fast-moving brush fire scorching parts of Reno, Nevada. The so-called Hawk Fire has burned more than 13,000 acres and injured at least six people since igniting Saturday. Officials say it was human-caused and are urging more than 90,000 people to evacuate. Several homes have already been destroyed and thousands are without power. The fire is still 0% contained.
6: Officials have provided temporary shelter for evacuees. And we're also keeping a close watch on Tropical Storm Moke, starting to drench Hawaii with potentially more than a foot of rain 7 days after 4 feet of rain fell on the Big Island with Lala. 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
6: Voters in three states will head to the polls this week to cast ballots in runoff elections.
18: In Georgia, a special election runoff is being held to fill the 13th district seat that was held by Democratic Congressman David Scott, who passed away in April. Scott's daughter, Marcy, is running against Everton Blair. Both are Democrats. Neither candidate captured the 50% majority needed to win the seat outright in the July special election. Oklahoma is holding its primary runoff elections, including races for the Republican gubernatorial nominee and Democratic Senate nominee. And in South Carolina, voters will cast ballots in a special GOP primary runoff to determine the party's nominee in the November general election to fill Senator Lindsey Graham's seat following his death last month. Tanya J. Powers, Fox News.
6: The murder trial of a Massachusetts mother gets closer to the end of testimony and a final verdict.
19: Lindsey Clancy's legal team rested its case Friday. Clancy is on trial for the murder of her three young children in January 2023. Her attorneys have argued she was not criminally responsible due to mental illness and should be placed in a state health facility. Prosecutors seeking a life sentence have argued Clancy intentionally killed her kids. They have two planned rebuttal witnesses. After their testimony, closing arguments are expected to begin. 18 jurors were picked in July to hear the evidence. After each side closes, the court clerk will randomly draw the 12 people who will deliberate. Gernal Scott, Fox News.
6: And From Family Foods is recalling roughly 5,800 cases of two wet food products. This after receiving some reports of metal contamination. The FDA says there were no reported injuries, but the voluntary recall involves From Turkey Pate wet dog food and From Diner Classics Milo's Meatloaf Pate wet dog food. Customers who have them urged to return the affected foods to a retailer.
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14: La Crosse's official forecast.
20: Partly cloudy and foggy early today with highs around 81. South winds 5 to 10 miles an hour. Partly cloudy skies tonight. Lows dip down to about 59. Partly cloudy skies tomorrow. Highs level off around 83. Dry with temperatures a bit above average Wednesday and Thursday, and highs in the low 80s. Right now, 55.
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0: This is America in the Morning from Westwood One. Good morning, I'm John Trout. It's Monday, August 24th, 2026. Here's what's coming up on America in the Morning.
21: The United States and Canada are officially in a trade war after weekend negotiations deteriorate. I'm John Stolness in Washington.
22: Fire authorities in Nevada responding to the Hawk Fire near Reno.
23: 800 personnel working on the incident.
22: I'm Clayton Neville.
24: They would love to make a deal.
25: Iran's president has defended a memorandum of understanding with the U.S. I'm Rika Ann Garcia.
26: The editor-in-chief of Stars and Stripes says that the Pentagon has fired him. I'm Lisa Dwyer.
0: Secret meeting between the Democrat leader of the House and President Trump's son-in-law. The latest from Wall Street, with important reports released this week. And strike up the band, the Boston Symphony Orchestra, in a labor dispute. All ahead on America in the Morning. Now, 7 after. President Trump's optimism about a trade deal with Canada was shattered over the weekend after it seemed a trade agreement was at hand. Canadian Prime Minister Mark Carney says last-minute changes by the Trump administration forced him to pull out. John Stolness has a recap from Washington.
21: On Friday, President Trump told reporters he felt good about the chances of a deal getting done.
24: I've dealt with the prime minister. I've got a good relationship. And, yeah, we have to take care of our farmers. The farmers are very important to me. And the deal with Canada is moving along, and we should be able to have a deal with Canada.
21: But with just 1 hour to go before a midnight deadline when new U.S. tariffs against Canadian goods was set to go into effect, Prime Minister Carney instructed his team to walk away from the negotiating table. And in a press conference on Saturday, Carney said the Trump administration's negotiators did not present them with a fair deal.
27: In recent days, the United States proposed new terms that were uneconomic, unfair, and undermined the net benefits for Canada, and called into question the reliability of any deal. In short, they asked too much, and they offered too little.
21: Speaking in French to a reporter, Carney said through a translator that the Trump team made demands on changing Canadian culture,
28: including threats on the French language and Quebec culture and Canadian culture. That is not acceptable. That would never be acceptable.
21: Carney admitted his tone was one of war, a trade war.
27: Because we were attacked. You're at war when you get attacked. We got attacked.
21: Trump responded on Truth Social, saying Canada wants the benefits of being a U.S. state without being one. As a result of the breakdown in negotiations, 50% tariffs on certain Canadian goods are in effect. That includes dairy items, alcoholic products, building materials, and even hockey equipment. Carney announced Canada will impose reciprocal tariffs on certain U.S. goods, dollar for dollar. U.S. Trade Representative Jamieson Greer on Fox News says Canada has taken advantage of the U.S. for too long.
29: As President Trump has introduced a trade policy to reshore American production and protect American jobs, two countries have retaliated against the United States, the People's Republic of China and Canada.
21: Carney has spent most of the year planning for an economic future more independent of the United States. The Trump administration has bristled at Carney's outreach to China as a trade partner. American consumers will see the costs of certain Canadian goods go up as a result, and Carney warned his countrymen that prices will be negatively affected on their end as well. John Stolness, Washington.
0: Nevada Governor Joe Lombardo has declared a state of emergency as a fast-moving wildfire is now forcing tens of thousands of people in the Reno area to evacuate. A major highway through the area is shut down and thousands more without power. Correspondent Clayton Neville reports the Hawk Fire is still 0% contained.
1: 42,000 people ordered to evacuate as the Hawk Fire approached Reno. More than 45,000 others in the zone of potential evacuations. Authorities told reporters during a weekend press conference that the human-caused blaze grew rapidly Saturday night, despite efforts to contain it. That blaze began near Verde in the Somerset community northwest of Reno. U.S. Forest Service Incident Commander Shane Ackerson told reporters six people were injured.
2: We can confirm that we have three civilian, injuries. As well as three responder injuries as well.
1: Ackerson said that the emergency responders are working 24/7.
2: We have 800 personnel working on the incident, and we're working and engaged 24 hours a day, foresee doing that for the foreseeable future, with both ground and aviation resources.
1: Authorities in Washoe County say that evacuees will have access to temporary shelter. More than 5,000 power outages reported as crews work to contain the fire. Nevada Governor Joe Lombardo declared a state of emergency for Washoe County. The governor urged residents to pay attention and to heed all warnings.
3: Quite often when we deal with individuals and evacuation orders and emergencies, as you can imagine, they're not. Some are in fear, some are not in fear, and they think they can ride it out. But when you can provide them the facts and the reality of the situation, it makes it that much easier for our police personnel and our fire personnel to ensure their safety.
1: Nearly 10,000 customers were without power in Washoe County on Sunday, down from 60,000 on Saturday. Portions of U.S. 395, a major highway in the area, were closed because of the fire. I'm Clayton Neville.
0: 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Defiant Iran faces new sanctions from the U.S. when America in the Morning continues after these messages.
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0: This is America in the Morning, summer heat is still upon us. Where things will be sizzling today, from AccuWeather.com meteorologist LaTroy Thornton.
6: A rather expansive swath of the nation, from Mississippi and Arkansas through Texas and western portions of the plains. Much of the Rocky Mountain states and all but near coastal California faces a hot start through the week, with high temperatures of at least 5 to 15 degrees above historical averages expected, thanks to a zone of high pressure parked over the southwest. This feature will help to promote sunshine for the most part, but a good bit of heat as well. And as the hot conditions continue this week, the risk for heat-related illnesses among sensitive groups only continues to grow, as will an already higher than average risk for fires across much of this area. This includes an area of extreme heat expected to develop from the deserts of Southern California toward Las Vegas and into southwestern Arizona, where high temperatures are expected to reach 110 degrees or more at times this week, even near 120 around Death Valley, threatening daily record highs at times. Afternoon monsoon thunderstorms redevelop from portions of Arizona and New Mexico, northward into Nevada, eastern Idaho, western Colorado, as well as Wyoming, with the risk for thunderstorms to turn severe from northeastern Colorado through eastern North Dakota and much of western Minnesota, with the risk for hail and strong wind gusts. A separate risk for showers and some thunderstorms stretches from western Iowa southward, and especially from Arkansas to the central Gulf Coast, but also eastward through Florida and into the coastal Carolinas, with a couple of thundershowers spreading across portions of New York and northern New England today, as much of the Great Lakes region and the Ohio Valley ends up with comfortably low humidity instead. In Seneca Falls, New York, some sun gives way to a couple of thundershowers today, the high 67. For Yuma, Arizona, today brings a good deal of sun and a high of 109. That's the nation's weather. I'm AccuWeather.com meteorologist LaTroy Thornton.
0: 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Iran continues to defy the United States despite crippling sanctions being threatened by the Trump administration, with the Iranian parliament announcing they've advanced plans to charge a service fee for ships traversing the Strait of Hormuz, and Iran's president saying a U.S. memorandum is the best path out of the stalled war. Correspondent Rika Ann Garcia reports that Treasury Secretary Scott Bessent will hold a news conference today to discuss new sanctions.
9: They would love to make a deal, but they're not ready to make the right deal, in my opinion.
25: Iran's president has defended a memorandum of understanding with the U.S. as the best way to end a stalled conflict. He emphasizes the agreement aligns with Iran's dignity and interests. The deal that was signed in June aimed to end the war and reach a nuclear accord, but key issues remain unresolved. Meanwhile, Iran's new security chief warned neighboring countries against supporting U.S. sanctions, threatening retaliation.
9: They have no navy, they have no air force, they are not paying their soldiers, they're not paying their police, they have 350% inflation. So we're just going to sort of see what happens. And we have total control, as you know, of the border. We have total control. If you look at the blockade, we have total control of that entire region.
25: I'm Rika Ann Garcia.
0: Both Republicans and Democrats have more questions after reports surfaced from the New York Times that Democrat House Minority Leader Hakeem Jeffries and Jared Kushner, President Trump's son-in-law, met privately in recent weeks. Jeffries and Kushner discussed an array of topics, including possible areas of common ground. While Kushner does not have an official role in the Trump administration, he has remained deeply involved, especially on issues related to foreign policy, Ukraine, the Middle East, and Iran, and continues to serve as an outside advisor to the president. House Speaker Mike Johnson, talking with Fox News, downplayed the Kushner-Jeffries meeting, saying that Kushner has interests in a lot of things. The Times said the two men reportedly discussed housing, immigration, and the cost of living as potential areas of collaboration, and a Democrat-led House of Representatives. 19 after. A warning for pet owners after a dog food recall. That and business headlines when America in the Morning continues after these messages.
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0: It's 21 after. America in the Morning continues. If you're a dog owner, check your pet food. Thousands of cases of canned dog food sold in the U.S. and Canada were recalled over potential metal contamination. According to Fox News, From Family Foods is recalling roughly 5,800 cases of two wet dog food products after receiving complaints of metal contamination, according to a company announcement posted by the Food and Drug Administration. From Turkey Pate Wet Dog Food and From Dinner Classics Milo's Meatloaf Pate, both being pulled. The products were distributed through neighborhood pet stores and online retailers across the U.S. and Canada. Wall Street may be waiting for signs of how to proceed following the weekend that saw new tariffs on some Canadian goods kicked in and Canada walking away from negotiations with the U.S. over what it called unfair demands. Wall Street will get key updates this week on closely watched measures for consumer confidence and inflation. The latest consumer confidence report from business group The Conference Board will be released tomorrow. Wall Street expectations are that the report will show confidence in the U.S. economy falling again in August after slipping in July. Wall Street will get another important inflation update on Wednesday when the U.S. releases its report on personal consumption expenditures. Damian Troisi has more in your financial report.
17: I'm Damian Troisi, and this is the AP Markets Report. Stocks rose on Wall Street Friday. The S&P 500 index rose 0.4%. The Dow rose 1%, and the NASDAQ Composite rose 0.4%. Ross Stores gained ground and helped lead the market higher. It reported stronger profit and revenue for the latest quarter than analysts expected. The broader market gained ground despite a jumpy bonds market that put pressure on stocks. Bond yields held relatively steady in the Treasury market. That helped keep financial markets calm. Oil prices rose. Stocks rose throughout much of Europe and Asia. Oil prices also continued rising. The gains closed out a shaky week that still resulted in weekly losses for every major index. Damian Troisi, New York.
0: And from Hollywood, California's attorney general is expected to ask Paramount to divest some cable channels and commit to keeping its movie studio separate from Warner Brothers before he signs off on the $81 billion merger. That according to the Wall Street Journal. It's 26 past. The Boston Musicians Association, giving a whole new meaning to Strike Up the Band when America in the Morning continues after these messages.
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0: This is America in the Morning. The Boston Musicians Association authorized a strike for the first time in its orchestra's history, but hours later said it would extend their plans for 48 hours after their three-year contract expired. Correspondent Donna Warder has the latest.
26: The Boston Symphony Orchestra and its musicians have agreed to extend their collective bargaining agreement by 48 hours. The musicians' three-year contract had been set to expire right before midnight Sunday, and the union representing musicians authorized a strike. Orchestra members have never gone on strike in the BSO's 145-year history. The orchestra and management have had strained relations since the BSO decided in March to force out music director Andras Nelson's next summer. After 13 seasons, I'm Donna Warder.
0: The Pentagon has fired the Stars and Stripes top editor, publisher, and reporter. Correspondent Lisa Dwyer reports the military newspaper publisher Max Letterer is voicing censorship fears following the move by the government.
27: The editor-in-chief of Stars and Stripes says that the Pentagon has fired him, as well as the newspaper's publisher and a reporter. Eric Slavin cited an interview he gave in which he objected to any potential censorship by the U.S. military. The newspaper's publisher, who announced his impending retirement days ago, was also dismissed. The military newspaper is partly funded by the Pentagon, but has a long legacy of editorial independence. Slavin says he stands by the principle that the Stars and Stripes must remain editorially independent. I'm Lisa Dwyer.
0: America in the Morning for Monday, August 24th, 2026 is produced by Jeff McKay. I'm John Trout. This is Westwood One.
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30: Lacrosse's official forecast.
31: Partly cloudy and foggy early today with highs around 81. South winds 5 to 10 miles an hour. Partly cloudy skies tonight. Lows dip down to about 59. Partly cloudy skies tomorrow. Highs level off around 83. Dry with temperatures a bit above average Wednesday and Thursday, and highs in the low 80s. Right now, 55.
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0: This is America in the Morning from Westwood One. Coming up this half hour.
26: Canadian Prime Minister Mark Carney says it will retaliate against a U.S. 50% tariff. I'm Donna Water.
27: President Donald Trump has announced his administration will temporarily allow more beef imports into the U.S. I'm Lisa Dwyer.
8: The governor of Texas defending his stance on data centers despite previous criticism by President Trump. I'm Clayton Neville.
9: A major storm almost 2 weeks ago, and residents are still wondering when the power will come back on. I'm Katie Clark.
0: Plenty waiting for Prince Harry when he returns to England, like a lawsuit.
11: Ghosts and Demons failed to scare off Spider-Man at the weekend box office. I'm Kevin Carr.
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0: America in the Morning continues at the national map, looking at some severe weather potential today. Here's AccuWeather.com meteorologist LaTroy Thornton.
13: As a cold front emerges from the interior northwest and heads for the plains today and into tonight, a warm and moist air mass out ahead of that front provides the fuel for the risk for severe thunderstorms today and into tonight, with places from northeastern Colorado through central Nebraska and mainly central and eastern portions of the Dakotas, as well as western Minnesota, at risk for thunderstorms that could bring localized damaging wind gusts of 55 to 65 miles per hour, as well as some hail. However, monsoon thunderstorm activity also continues, especially this afternoon, to the south and west of those areas, including the rest of the Four Corners region, as well as portions of far southern Montana, eastern Idaho, and northeastern Nevada, as well as much of Wyoming. The West Coast again stays dry, but it looks like a hot start to the new week from areas of California away from the coast through much of the western half of the nation and even into portions of the southern U.S., where high temperatures end up 5 to 15 degrees above historical averages early this week, continuing a higher than average risk for the start and spread of fires for many, while also increasing the risk of heat-related illnesses as these conditions persist. Farther to the east, some energy in the atmosphere spinning around high pressure centered over Texas and New Mexico leads to some thunderstorms from western Iowa and Missouri southward through Arkansas, Louisiana, and portions of Mississippi. Any risk could bring quite a downpour. The risk for an afternoon thunderstorm extends to the east of there along the Gulf Coast into Florida and northward along the Atlantic coast through the Carolinas, with a couple of thundershowers around portions of upstate New York and northern New England as wildfire smoke continues to spread across mainly the northern tier of the country. That's the weather across America. I'm AccuWeather.com meteorologist LaTroy Thornton.
0: 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There is anger north of the border as Canada says it will immediately retaliate after the U.S. imposed 50% tariffs on $20 billion worth of Canadian products, but was warned by U.S. Trade Representative Jameson Greer that the U.S. would respond to what he called any Canadian retaliation. As correspondent Donna Warder reports, Canadian Prime Minister Mark Carney addressed his nation, saying while the tariffs will hurt Canadians, his government will also inflict new and equal tariffs on American goods, which he added could have an unfortunate economic impact on U.S. states that border Canada. And both sides are saying that there are no new talks planned to stop what could be a trade war escalation.
14: The new U.S. tariffs are designed to hurt us and divide us. They're a miscalculation. They're a miscalculation because Canadians will always take care of each other. We know we're stronger together.
27: Canadian Prime Minister Mark Carney says beginning September 8th, it will retaliate against a U.S. 50% tariff on $20 billion worth of Canadian products.
14: In recent days, the United States proposed new terms that were uneconomic, unfair, and undermined the net benefits for Canada and called into question the reliability of any deal. In short, they asked too much and they offered too little.
27: Carney said in a news conference Saturday, the U.S. asked too much and offered too little.
14: We were willing to drop our remaining retaliatory tariffs on strategic sectors, particularly steel, aluminum, and autos, if the United States substantially lowered theirs to levels that made it economic for Canadian companies to export to the United States. In exchange for a fair deal, we would encourage our provinces to return U.S. alcohol to the shelves.
27: Carney says Canada has been under no illusions and that it recognized from the start of negotiations that America has changed.
14: This government is matching that spirit with $25 billion to protect Canadian workers and businesses hurt by American tariffs. We're stronger now than when the United States started this trade war. more unified, more determined, more ambitious. With the strongest fiscal position in the G7 and a resilient economy, Canada has all the resources we need to pivot and to prosper.
26: I'm Donna Water.
0: President Trump is facing questions from his own party after his announcement to allow 300,000 metric tons of tariff-free beef imports to the United States in an effort to bring down high meat prices, with GOP lawmakers from agricultural states concerned about the impacts to American farmers and ranchers. Correspondent Lisa Dwyer following that story.
15: Listen, what we are facing in America today is the direct result of a war on cattle by the previous administration. Frankly, a war on agriculture and a war on farming in general. When you've got a prior administration that is basically blaming cattle for their crazy climate agenda, then you have a real problem.
27: President Donald Trump has announced his administration will temporarily allow more beef imports into the U.S. without triggering higher tariffs. Imported beef will be sold at 25% below current market rates. The plan allows up to 300 metric tons of ground beef to enter the U.S. over the next 90 days.
16: Move on beef imports is upsetting some ranchers, as well as some Republicans are asking you to delay that move on imports.
17: Well, we want to get the beef prices down, so we'll get them down a little bit. And that's what people want. That's what the voters want. And that's what I want. The ranchers are great. They're my people. I love the ranchers. They've done a fantastic job, but they admit that we need a little help and in order to get the prices down. So that's what we're doing.
27: However, conservative rural state Republicans are already criticizing the plan, fearing it will harm American ranchers. Senator Tim Sheehy, a Trump ally, warns it could make it harder for ranchers to rebuild herds, posting on social media that the president's heart is in the right place, but says that importing beef will harm ranching families who feed the nation. I'm Lisa Dwyer.
0: Texas Governor Greg Abbott is defending his guidelines for data centers in his state, despite criticism from President Trump. Correspondent Clayton Neville reports from Dallas that data centers are becoming an election issue in the Lone Star State.
8: President Trump has said that Texas is making a mistake by issuing a pause on data centers. Governor Abbott recently announced strict guidelines for data centers as rural communities in his state push back against the cost of water and electricity required for the centers. The governor said many data centers didn't do their job.
18: To get the support of people in local communities. Gaining the support of people in local communities is essential. Because they did not do that, that's why I am now coming in as governor saying, listen, if you're a data center and you want to operate in Texas, you have to first get the approval of those in local communities.
8: He explained the guidelines to Jonathan Carl on ABC's This Week.
18: Number one, they must identify what water usage they're demanding and make clear they are not taking water from communities that need it. Number two, they must not take power from the Texas power grid that's needed. Number three, they must actually lower the cost of electricity for consumers. Number four, they need to make sure that they are not disturbing neighborhoods or rural communities.
8: If a data center doesn't meet the requirements, the project won't be approved, according to the governor. Supporters of the project say that data centers are critical in the global AI race, but some polls show that Americans are worried that AI developments are moving too fast. I'm Clayton Neville.
0: It's 17 till. Among the stories we're covering next on America in the Morning, high-profile incarcerated police officer passes away, and the lights still aren't on in Gary, Indiana. Those stories and more after these messages.
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0: This is America in the Morning. Sean Grayson, the former Illinois sheriff's deputy convicted of fatally shooting Sonia Massey in her home in 2024 after she called 911 to report a prowler trying to enter her home, has died. The 32-year-old former law enforcement officer was diagnosed with stage 3 colon cancer in 2023, which spread to other organs in the past 2 years. Grayson, who was serving a prison sentence in Massey's killing, was denied a medical release by the Illinois Prisoner Review Board. Grayson shot Massey, who testified during his trial that she was going to throw a pot of boiling water on him. When she followed police orders to drop down to the floor, Grayson shot her. After that incident, Illinois Governor J.B. Pritzker signed a law called the Sonia Massey Act, which requires stricter background checks for law enforcement hires. America in the Morning continues as we learn more about the Justice Department probes into law enforcement officials who've investigated Donald Trump, including those who took part in investigations of his home in Mar-a-Lago. Correspondent Ben Thomas explains.
3: Justice Department investigators have sought to interview law enforcement officials about the FBI's 2022 search of Donald Trump's Mar-a-Lago estate. That search led to Trump's indictment on charges of unlawfully retaining classified documents and obstructing FBI efforts to get them back. The requests are part of a Florida-based inquiry aiming to establish a conspiracy against the president, which Trump has long maintained. It's not clear when or if prosecutors might seek to bring charges or for what. But investigating conduct that occurred in Florida might give the Justice Department the legal hook it needs to try to anchor a prosecution in the state. Ben Thomas, Washington.
0: It's been nearly 2 weeks since a severe line of storms ripped through parts of Indiana with hurricane-force winds, and still thousands of residents remain in the dark with no power and surviving on the generosity of others. Following the story, Katie Clark.
9: A major storm blew through northwest Indiana on August 11th, packing winds of 99 miles an hour, equivalent to a Category 2 hurricane, downing trees, power lines, flooding neighborhoods, and water lines broken, cutting access to running water. Almost 2 weeks later, as of Sunday, 16,000 residents in Gary, Indiana, still without power. Residents are upset. Gary Mayor Eddie Melton speaking to CNN.
4: Well, folks are extremely frustrated and fearful. We're doing the best we can as in my administration to give them the comfort knowing that we're going to apply as much pressure as possible on the utility company to restore power as soon as possible.
9: Mayor Melton explains why it's taking so long.
4: Right now we have about 430 electrical linemen, another 200 to 300 vegetation crews helping to detangle the trees out of the electrical line so power can be restored. It's going to take time, I understand that, I get it, but it has to take the manpower with boots on the ground to get the job done.
9: The community is coming together with donations of food and water, firefighters helping pass out supplies, and mobile showers have been brought in. Indiana Governor Mike Braun is asking for federal funds to help the efforts, with an estimate of $5 billion worth of property damage. The Chicago Bears donated $200,000 to charities helping residents. I'm Katie Clark.
0: A class action suit filed last week says smart ring maker Aura can't actually measure sleep, but reports AI estimates instead. But the company says it does stand behind its science. The new old tech guy Chuck Palm has more.
5: If you have a wearable device that tracks your sleep score, this one's for you. A class action lawsuit just landed in San Francisco last week against Aura, the smart ring company. They say that the number you woke up to this morning is a guess and that the ring cannot measure sleep stages. Real staging needs electrodes on your scalp, and sleep happens in the brain, not on your finger. The lawyers call Aura's numbers an AI estimate with a coin flip chance of being correct. The physics is right, but the villain is wrong. Every sleep tracker works the same way. Your device reads your pulse and your movement. Software infers the stage of sleep, or is the one that's actually been studied by peer review papers, but its four-stage agreement is at 79%. Bingham and Women's Hospital tested it against the Apple Watch and the Fitbit, and Aura finished first. UltraHuman, Aura's biggest rival, did a sleep study with six people over 6 days, measuring their heart rate, not their sleep stage.

0: data too, and it doesn't need a battery. Follow the new old tech guy on X at Chuck Palm.
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2: Baseball Sunday, the Braves beat the Brewers 4-2 at the Little League Classic in Williamsport, Pennsylvania. Michael Harris II went deep. Phillies rallied for six runs in the bottom of the ninth to win their ninth straight 6-4 over the Cardinals. Kyle Schwarber capped it off with a two-run tater, the first walk-off home run for the Phils since 2023. Schwarber hit that one, too. He's got a league-leading 39 dingers this year. Cubs clobbered the Mariners 19-2. Grand slams from Pedro Ramirez and Ian Happ.
3: Just trying to get something up enough and so, you know, I'd fouled off a splitter below the zone pitch before that, and he went back to it and got a good swing off on it.
2: That was off Seattle starter Bryce Miller, whose last two starts have ended with scores of 22-0 and 19-2. Dodgers blanked the Pirates 4-0 behind the two-hit pitching of Blake Snell in the Snellivision, and the Padres got a pair of jacks from Fernando Tatis Jr., rolling over the Twins 8-1. American League top teams, Rays deflected the Orioles 3-1 to avoid a weekend sweep. Tristan Peters homered in the ninth as the White Sox shaded the Mets 2-1.
4: Yeah, I mean, it's what you dream of. As a kid, you make up those scenarios in your head when you're little, and at the end of the day, it's a lot of fun.
2: A's edged the Astros while the Rangers held off the Angels. Houston and Texas now tied for the West lead, though the Stros have the tiebreaker. Yankees bashed the Blue Jays. Red Sox swept out the Giants. Wins for the Royals, Guardians, Marlins, and Diamondbacks. The second stage of golf's FedEx Cup playoffs, the BMW Championship in St. Louis, Wyndham Clark held on for a three-stroke victory and a spot in the Tour Championship this week in Atlanta. And from the NFL, the agents for Browns tight end Daquan Wright say the team's going to release him, and if he clears waivers, he has an agreement to play for LSU that could make him the first player to sign with an NFL team and then return to play in college. That's Monday Sports.
1: Thank you, Robert. Five till. When we return on America in the Morning, forget the court of public opinion. Prince Harry facing a court judgment in London. That and more when America in the Morning continues after these messages.
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It's 5 till. America in the Morning continues. She was the daughter on The Donna Reed Show and Craig T. Nelson's independent wife on Coach. Shelley Fabre has passed away. Fabre played Francine Webster on One Day at a Time on the small screen and also played the wife of Chicago Bears running back Brian Piccolo in the television movie Brian's Song in 1971. Fabre also played opposite Elvis Presley in three of his films, and she was also a singer, recording a version of Johnny Angel, which

0: went to number one on the Billboard Hot 100 in April 1962. That included vocals by Darlene Love and Glenn Campbell on guitar. Fabre was 82. Shifting gears, one of his first official acts moving back to England will be to pay a price in court. Prince Harry, actor Liz Hurley, and five other public figures have 1 week to pay a $13 million court judgment in London. Correspondent Lizzie Knight reports.
1: Prince Harry and six others, including Elton John, have been ordered to pay £9.5 million, or $13 million, to the publisher of Britain's Daily Mail. This follows their failed invasion of privacy case. Justice Matthew Nicklin announced the payment is due by August 28th. The payment is at the upper end of expectations. The group lost a High Court case in London last month, which alleged illegal phone hacking. The publisher denied the claims, and the court found a lack of evidence. The judgment comes as Harry and his family plan to move back to the UK. Harry's legal battles have strained his relationships with his family and the media.
0: Lizzie Knight reporting. A horror movie tries to grab the top spot at the box office from the weekend, but was scared away by Spider-Man. Entertainment reporter Kevin Carr has details from The Weekend at the Movies.
2: Insidious scared off the competition at the box office on Friday, but Spider-Man swung in to win the weekend.
3: Because I'm not just Peter Parker. I'm Spider-Man.
2: With a domestic total north of $850 million, Spider-Man Brand New Day retained the top spot with $39
4: million. You're not alone in here.
2: Insidious, out of the further, had to settle for second place with $25 million.
5: Those are not dreams, Gemma.
2: That's about in the middle of the opening weekends for this series and significantly less than the last two installments.
5: You have a rare gift.
2: However, with a budget of only $18 million, the film is already in the black with a worldwide gross of $60
4: million. We won war.
2: The Odyssey fell to third place with $19 million, also very impressive and pushing its domestic total towards $540 million and its worldwide gross approaching $1.5 billion.
6: No dinos too big, no pups too small.
2: Paw Patrol, the dino movie, retained the fourth place slot with $9.1 million. Good dogs.
7: What about the people who are out there getting eaten?
2: The suburban dino thriller, The End of Oak Street, lost some steam to land in fifth with $9 million.
8: What do you want?
9: Vengeance.
2: And Jason Statham's Mutiny, which was accidentally leaked on Prime Video last week, debuted just outside of the top five with $7.5 million. I'm Kevin Carr.
0: America in the Morning for Monday, August 24th, 2026, is produced by Jeff McKay. I'm John Trout. This is Westwood One.
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12: Ramping up the pressure, CJ Papa, Fox News, and the cracks appear to be showing. Iran's real currency hits a new record low of $2 million to the U.S. dollar in morning trading. Fox's Trey Yink explains from Tel Aviv.
13: And the United States is set to unleash new economic sanctions against Iran to put new pressure on the regime in Tehran. U.S. Treasury Secretary Scott Bessent wrote on Sunday, President Donald Trump and the overwhelming might of our military have significantly dismantled Iran's military capabilities and weakened its nuclear program. Now we are entering the endgame. At dawn begins an economic D-Day, the single greatest financial offensive ever marshaled against any adversary. The head head of Iran's Supreme National Security Council, responded on X, saying if the economic war continues, not a single drop of oil will be exported, neither through the Strait of Hormuz nor from anywhere in the Persian Gulf.
12: She's on trial for murdering her three little children, and the closing arguments in her case loom. Fox's Nate Foy reporting this morning from outside the courthouse in Plymouth, Massachusetts.
8: The witness taking the stand will continue from Friday, and it's Dr. Avram Mack, a forensic psychiatrist, who testified on Friday that he believes that Lindsey Clancy was not suffering from postpartum psychosis and that she knew the difference between right and wrong when she killed her three children. He interviewed her two times and reviewed her medical file as well. The jury heard about that. This case has really become a competing story from two expert witnesses. This is after the defense rested its case on Friday, with their expert witness, forensic psychiatrist Dr. Philip Resnick, telling the jury that he believes that Clancy did suffer from postpartum psychosis.
12: The new tariffs placed on Canadian goods and President Trump include wine, hockey sticks, cement, as well as paper and textile products. Now, the president awaits a response from his Canadian counterpart. 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
12: Primary season resumes tomorrow when voters head to the polls to cast their ballots in person. Fox's Tanya J. Powers has a preview.
18: In Georgia, a special election runoff is being held to fill the 13th district seat that was held by Democratic Congressman David Scott, who passed away in April. Scott's daughter, Marcy, is running against Everton Blair. Both are Democrats. Neither candidate captured the 50% majority needed to win the seat outright in the July special election. Oklahoma is holding its primary runoff elections, including races for the Republican gubernatorial nominee and Democratic Senate nominee. And in South Carolina, voters will cast ballots in a special GOP primary runoff to determine the party's nominee in the November general election to fill Senator Lindsey Graham's seat following his death last month. Tanya J. Powers, Fox News.
12: The Hawk Fire racing through parts of Reno, Nevada. The blaze 0% contained, about 15,000 acres charred so far.
19: Speaking of the wind direction, it's very key, especially when you consider Reno. That's where we have a lot of people living. And if we see a wind shift, not only could that change the direction of the fire growth, but it's going to bring in the poor air quality with the smoke. Right now in the overnight hours, calmer winds coming in from the southwest. That's actually probably the best wind flow you can have, because although there's not a lot of moisture, that is the direction where you could get a little more moisture in the atmosphere. Relative humidity as we go into the afternoon will be dropping. Right now we're sitting at about 30-35%, which is typical for the overnight, but in the afternoon we drop down to the teens, and so that very dry air is not going to be helpful to the firefight.
12: That's Fox Weather's Brittany Merwin. More foul weather for Hawaii. The storm Mokay has been downgraded to a tropical depression, but it still threatens Hawaii with heavy rain. Now, just remember, the islands are still trying to bounce back from Hurricane Lala, which hammered the Big Island 2 weeks ago. And more rain from this storm, forecasters say, could create some mudslides. I'm CJ Papa. This is Fox News.
20: LaCrosse's official forecast.
21: Might see a little fog this morning here. There we go. Fog this morning and mostly sunny skies, a high of around 81. For tonight, partly cloudy with a low of 59. Tuesday, partly sunny with a high of 83. Tuesday night, a 40% chance of showers and thunderstorms before 1 a.m. Partly cloudy with a low of 63. Wednesday, sunny with a high of 82. Wednesday night, mostly clear and low of 60. Thursday, sunny and a high of 82. Thursday night, mostly clear and 55. Friday, sunny with a high of 82. Friday night, a 40% chance of showers and thunderstorms after 1 a.m., mostly cloudy with a low around 60. Saturday, a 40% chance of showers and thunderstorms, partly sunny with a high of 82. Saturday night, showers and thunderstorms likely, mostly cloudy with a low of 63. Sunday, a 40% chance of rain, partly sunny with a high of 83. In La Crosse, the winds are out of the southeast at 7 miles an hour. Barometer is at 30.06. Dew points at 52 degrees. We've got fair skies and 54 degrees at WIZM.
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24: 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La Crosse police arrest a man for a road rage gunfire incident that happened on Thursday on 5th Avenue South. They said that Marshawn Holyfield got into an argument with another driver, pulled a gun, and fired at the victim's car before fleeing the scene. Police used the victim's description, public cameras, and witnesses to find Holyfield and arrest him. He's facing recklessly endangering safety charges. A high school football player from Alma Center Lincoln has died of injuries he suffered in a game last week. Superintendent Drew Semmingson said Saturday in a statement to district families that Adam Massman died earlier that day. Massman was 17 and a senior at Alma Center. Semmingson said that counselors would be at the school this afternoon and on Tuesday for students as they return to school. After La Crosse's city council once again fell short of a supermajority to pass a city administrator ordinance, Mayor Sean Del Washington Spivey says we all need a reset. On WIZM last week, the mayor said it's worth taking the time to explore different leadership models while waiting on key data that could help move the conversation forward early next year.
25: We're looking at like our leadership and management and all these different things too, and I think that has to play a role in this as well.
24: While Washington Spivey ran on bringing an administrator to City Hall, he criticized rerunning the same failed ordinance without discussion, though this time it failed by just one vote. He believes leaders should build support before dropping new legislation. Family farms in Wisconsin are under threat from data centers and other development, according to Republican candidate for Governor Tom Tiffany. The congressman visited a farm near Coon Valley on Friday to speak out against data centers and similar large projects that could take over farmland across the state. The GOP nominee says if he becomes governor, he would have the DNR review plans for those data center applications. Riverside Park was full of music, games, food, and people as Amplify Health by Gunderson held a big community party on Saturday. There was food, a band playing at the band shell, bingo, games, and bounce houses for the kids. Amplify President Heather Shimmers said everyone was having a good time.
26: Yeah, I would really challenge you to walk through here and find somebody without a smile on their face. As a matter of fact, we have so many things for everybody. I just got my rear end kicked playing cornhole. So lots of fun things to do.
24: Shimmer said it was really something to see thousands of employees enjoying the afternoon and having fun. There could be four-way stop signs installed soon at two railroad crossings near the La Crosse Amtrak Depot. Today, the La Crosse Board of Public Works may vote to install stop signs within the next week at the Avon and Hager Street crossing and the Liberty and St. Cloud Street crossing. The State Commissioner of Railroads office says the all-way stops have to be installed by August 30th. That's next Sunday. I'm Brad Williams.
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0: Good morning, La Crosse. Good morning, Cooley Region. Welcome to your Monday. It is 6:11 on the 24th of August, 2026. We've got 53 degrees outdoors and looking at a fairly nice week ahead in the forecast. We also have some fun topics to explore today on La Crosse Talk. We're going to talk about the upcoming Folk Fest. We have an interesting House Call for Health report for you. And we're going to meet one of our CMN heroes and her family a little bit later on in the program. Kevin, did you have a good weekend?
1: Yeah, I did. It was fun. Had a nice time, spent time outdoors. It was nice.
0: Yeah, yesterday was just a really, really beautiful day. Beautiful day to be outside and taking in all of the things to do in the Cooley region. On this date in history, AD 79. That goes way back. That is solely time right
1: yeah,
0: there.
1: Yeah, I think Dave might have covered this event.
0: Mount Vesuvius erupts in southern Italy, devastating the Roman cities of Pompeii and killing thousands. The cities buried under a thick layer of volcanic material and mud were never rebuilt and largely forgotten in the course of history. But in the 18th century, Pompeii was rediscovered and excavated, providing an unprecedented record of everyday life of an ancient civilization being preserved in what they called sort of a sudden death kind of scenario. In 2018, archaeologists announced the discovery of a charcoal inscription, apparently dated October 17th, 79. The date remains unsettled because what they're saying is had to be somebody who probably survived the eruption, but it's in dispute as to whether or not it actually is an accurate display that dates back to those ages. In 1748, a farmer found traces of Pompeii beneath his vineyard. Since then, since 1748, excavations have gone on nearly without interruption. In 1927, the Italian government resumed the excavation of a nearby city, retrieving numerous art treasures, including bronze and marble statues, as well as paintings, all dating back to the year 79 AD. Mount Vesuvius erupts. That's had to be quite a deal. You remember Mount St. Helens, of course,
1: yeah.
0: And everybody has sort of memories of that was around at that particular time and the power of volcanoes. We've got a Fox Tech report that's kind of interesting, speaking of things that are nothing ancient, but right on as far as in today's terms. And here is that Fox Tech report.
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3: AI chatting moves forward with a new integration between Apple and OpenAI. Artificial intelligence ChatGPT can now work directly with Apple Messenger on a Mac. OpenAI, the company behind ChatGPT, says the new feature works using a plugin that a user must download and install. When it's up and running, the AI will have access to your Apple-managed text messages, offering you summaries, possible replies, even reply for you. It will also be able to prompt you for action based on what you've discussed with your contacts. The feature is also found on ChatGPT Work, so it can be used in professional and business texting handled through a Mac. It does mean OpenAI will have access to your messages going back however long you've kept or archived them, and for some, that might raise privacy concerns. OpenAI says the plugin will live on the computer to where it is installed and won't index data. With Fox on Tech, I'm Eben Brown, Fox News.
0: I'm not sure I would want AI to respond to all my text messages.
1: No, yeah. I don't think so. No, I
0: probably could get in some trouble there.
1: I think so. Yeah, that's not.
0: And the other thing, as far as privacy is concerned, yeah, if you archive all of your responses, I mean, I think everybody at one point maybe had replied on a text that they kind of regret.
1: Mm-hmm.
0: And you know, if it would go back that far, that would be a little dicey.
1: Mm-hmm.
0: So, and then the other thing, Apple, people who love Apple, they love Apple.
1: Mm-hmm.
0: But also I've noticed that Apple does have sort of a need for downloading apps for many of their features.
1: Mm-hmm.
0: And I always feel on my old Android that I'm okay with now without having every app in the world on. Of course, I do have the WIZM News app.
1: True.
0: Because that keeps me informed and keeps me up to speed on the things happening in the community. So coming up a little bit later in the show, as we talk, we're going to meet the Root family, a CMN hero family. Also talk a little bit about Folk Fest and have an interesting story about where the stick shift has gone on our roadways. That's something all coming up a little bit later on Lacrosse Talk. Right now, it's 53 degrees as you get ready for your workday, 6:17. It's the 24th of August, 2026. 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
1: Mostly sunny skies today with a high of 81. Partly cloudy tonight with a low of 59. For Tuesday, partly sunny skies, 83 for the expected high. Could be a little breezy as well. For Tuesday night, about a 40% chance of showers and thunderstorms in the evening. Partly cloudy with an overnight low of 63. Wednesday, sunshine and a high of 82. For Wednesday night, mostly clear and 60. On Thursday, sunshine and 82. Mostly clear Thursday night with a low down to about 55. On Friday, sunshine and 82. Friday night, a 40% chance of showers and thunderstorms overnight, mostly cloudy and 60. On Saturday, a 40% chance of showers and thunderstorms, partly sunny with a high of 82. Saturday night, showers and thunderstorms likely, mostly cloudy with a low of 63. And for Sunday, a 40% chance of rain, partly sunny and a high of 83. In La Crosse, the winds are out of the southeast at 7, barometer is at 30.06, but the dew point is at 52 degrees. Humidity is at 93% as well. We've got fair skies and 54 degrees at WIZM.
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18: Well, preseason game number 2 for the Packers is in the books. They would win 33-13 over the Denver Broncos at Mile High. Jordan Love would play in one series, a 12-play, 63-yard touchdown drive, capped off by an 11-yard touchdown throw to Marshawn Lloyd. And rookie kicker Trey Smack continues to shine in Denver. He went 4-for-4, including 2 from 51 and 59. Head coach Matt LaFleur talks on his kicker.
19: Feel great, but same thing. He's got to go do it again. So, I mean, that's the life of the National Football League. You're only as good as your last performance, and he's just got to continue to be consistent.
18: The Packers will now have their final preseason game Friday night when they host the Arizona Cardinals. Turning to Wisconsin football, yesterday saw them wrap their fall camp. It was their final practice. Now they shift their attention to the season opening matchup against Notre Dame at Lambeau Field on September 6th. The Badgers currently sit as 20.5-point underdogs to the Fighting Irish and are projected to finish 12th in the Big Ten Conference. That's out of 18 teams.
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18: The Milwaukee Brewers could not complete the sweep of the Atlanta Braves as they played in Williamsport, Pennsylvania for the Little League Classic. The Crew would lose 4-2. Starting pitcher Shane Drohan would take the loss, going 5 innings, giving up 8 hits and 2 earned runs while striking out 5. And offensively, both Jake Bowers and Larice Lara would collect an RBI. The Brewers, who sit 6 games above the Cubs for first place in the NL Central, will now fly out to New York and take on the Mets tonight at 6:10. For the Wisconsin Sports Zone Network, I'm Ebo.

0: Good morning, La Crosse. Good morning, Cooley Region. Welcome to La Crosse Talk 92.3, 624 on the 24th of August, 2026. And I'm going to have, I think, a pretty nice week weather-wise, as you just heard from Kevin. And looks like Thursday night's going to be great, Kevin, for Moon Tunes.
1: I think so.
0: You're hosting, so looking forward to that. I might be in the audience, might heckle you a little bit just to have some fun. Thursday looks really, really, really nice. Wanted to remind you that you can sign up to be a WIZM insider. 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Click on Win Stuff on the app and on the website as well. And you can also win some brewer tickets. And there aren't a lot of homestands left as the season is wrapping up, but you still have a chance to win some of those tickets. Also coming up is the Legends Come Alive event up at the Omni Center on August 29th. It's a tribute to the superstars of country and rock and roll. Tribute show featuring Elvis, Rod Stewart, the Blues Brothers, Tom Petty, and Toby Keith. And we wanted to pass out congratulations to Robert O. and Elora J. and Kristen S., who won tickets to that event.
1: Cool.
0: Congratulations to them and for participating in our actual contest. So that's really neat. Also, tomorrow is Great River Sound. That's up at Dash Park in Onalaska. I'm kind of wrapping up the season up there. 6:30 to 8:30 tomorrow up at the Great River Sound event. That event is sponsored by Midwest and also by the Rotary up in the Onalaska area. And Courtney's always looking for somebody to cook with her. She is looking for local chefs, backyard grill masters, bakers, food truck owners, farmers, and home cooks to join her on CooleyRegionCooks.com. 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We had the folks in from the Chilled Coffee Shop last week, and they were enjoying seeing the studio and participating. That was something that Courtney sort of set up, so appreciate that. And always informative when she has folks in who do some feeding us basically out in the community.
1: True.
0: So we
1: always appreciate that.
0: Yeah, we do. Did you ever have a stick shift growing up driving a car?
1: Oh yeah. Yeah. I had a couple of pickup trucks that had stick shift.
0: I didn't actually own one. My brother had a Ford Comet, which was a 3-speed, and that was fun. And then at the time my girlfriend had a Dodge Charger. And got to drive that, and that was fun as well. Well, it turns out that for a while, the stick shift was sort of falling out of favor, if you will, with car manufacturers. And now it's experiencing a bit of a resurgence, and that is on this Fox News Wheels report.
2: It's Fox Wheels.
3: In 1980, more than a third of vehicles built for the U.S. market had manual transmissions. By 2025, that number had fallen to just 0.6%, with only a couple dozen models still offering stick shifts, as many drivers don't want to shift anymore. Automatics are also faster and easier in traffic. Volkswagen has said after this year that it's killing the stick shift for North America. Other companies like Honda and BMW have also scaled back on manuals, though with some auto enthusiasts demanding it. Toyota is one of the companies fighting to keep the stick shift alive with cars like the GR Corolla. About 70% of those vehicles sold last year were manuals. Same for the Mazda Miata. And 90% of Subaru BRZs sold were stick. Porsche is also adding a manual back to the 911 Carrera S for North America because of customer demand. That's Fox Wheels. I'm Jeff Manasso, Fox News.
0: Let us know on the talk and text line if you had a manual like growing up or currently that you enjoy driving. We can share it with folks. Yeah, I forgot about the number of trucks, especially those like Ford Ranger, Toyota, smaller mm-hmm. Tundra trucks when they first came out. A lot of them were manual transmission. Mm-hmm. And it is fun to drive. There's no doubt about that, especially when you're out on the like open road, if you will. But sometimes it can be a little bit of a challenge, you know, like driving Lombardo Street in San Francisco up the hill or something like that. You got to be sort of on top of your game in order to drive it.
1: But yeah, you get used to it. It's not that bad.
0: And it can be, and like I said, it can be a lot of fun. So I thought that was a fun Fox News report.
1: Once you get the timing down, the muscle memory, it works. Mm-hmm. But yeah, it's one of those things that I'm sure if you put a 16, 17 year old in a car, they would have no idea. You know, they would look at it like, you know, they would look at a phone book or something. They have no idea what it is. So.
0: Right. The other thing, though, with a manual transmission, it really did make you aware of sort of gears. And, you know, when you go into the automatic transmission, you can feel the car as it shifts from, you know, one level mm-hmm. to a next. And when you have that manual, you hear it, right? Mm-hmm. And then, okay, now I got to push in the clutch and make the shift.
1: Yeah. You knew when you had to shift when you were driving a manual.
0: Yep. And the car told you, hey, it is time to shift into a different gear. Also, want to let you know that this week and last week, if you were listening and a regular listener, we had a conversation with the principal of Central High School. And that was a fun conversation, which we shared on the podcast. And later this week, we're going to have a conversation with the principal of Logan High School mm-hmm. And talk to them about all things Logan up on the north side. I'm proud to be a Ranger and looking forward to that conversation. And even though we're back at school, some kids are back at school, the Children's Museum has put together kind of a fall schedule, if you mm-hmm. will, curriculum. And we're going to be talking to Ann about that on all coming up later this week as well. Right now, we're going to head to break. We, again, if you want to let us know about your manual transmission from back in the day, your favorite vehicle, let us know on the talk and text line, 785-7914, 785-7914. We've got 54 degrees here at 2nd and State Street. Lots more in the program. 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
13: Hi, I'm State Representative Steve Doyle. You hear a lot of promises from candidates for office, but I don't just promise, I deliver. I served as the vice chair of the bipartisan Speaker's Task Force on Artificial Intelligence, and I currently serve on the Cross County's Data Center Study Committee. Our state legislature had an opportunity to enact guardrails on data centers this session, but failed. So when the state legislature couldn't agree on a data center proposal, I helped get an 18-month moratorium passed here in La Crosse County. These giant data centers are trying to encroach into our communities, raise our rates, and suck up our water. And I, for one, will not let that happen. This isn't complicated. If you use electricity, you pay for it yourself. You don't hand the costs off to the rest of the community. La Crosse's moratorium was a good first step. In this coming legislative session, I look forward to taking the next step. This message is paid for by the friends of Steve Doyle, because I don't just talk about problems, I solve them.
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14: For WIZMnews.com, I'm Brad Williams. A football player for Alma Center Lincoln High School has died after being injured in a game last Thursday night. In a statement to district families on Saturday, Superintendent Drew Semmingson said that Adam Massman had passed away from his injuries. Massman was 17. Counselors were made available for students on Saturday and will be again today and on Tuesday as students come back to school at Alma Center. An arrest is made in last Thursday's gunfire incident on La Crosse's south side. Police arrested Martian Holyfield on Friday, saying it was a road rage incident where he got into an argument with another driver, which led to him firing a handgun at the victim's vehicle. Using police cameras, the victim's statements, and witnesses, police found Holyfield and arrested him on recklessly endangering safety charges. A trial could be scheduled for next year in the case of a La Crosse driver charged with hitting and killing a woman who was riding a bike through a north side intersection. Richard Myron pleads not guilty to negligent homicide following the May crash that killed bicyclist Tariana Thompson. During a hearing on Friday, members of the victim's family objected in court about a request by the district attorney to give Myron a signature bond to stay out of jail, which led Judge Joseph Veenstra to call for order. The judge has ordered Myron to have no contact with Thompson's family. Candidate for Governor Tom Tiffany spoke about farming and data centers during a stop at Coon Valley on Friday, but he also focused on property tax relief. While talking with reporters at the Semke Farms, Republican Tiffany pointed to school districts holding referendums to raise money, while there has been a recent 15% increase in the state budget.
15: I believe we have the wherewithal at the state level through shared revenue to be able to help those schools and to help, because we are going to freeze property taxes and the 400-year property tax increase and then freeze property taxes so people can afford to stay in their homes.
14: Tiffany says the state government should get taxes under control. While the debate over creating a city administrator position remains stalled at City Hall, one major initiative is moving forward, a downtown public market. La Crosse's City Council approved $600,000 in TID funds to study and design the project. On WIZM last week, Rick Solem made Mayor Shaundell Washington Spivey choose.
16: Public market or city administrator? You wanted to do a public market.
17: I love the idea of the public market. The public
16: Which one are we getting first?
14: Washington Spivey did note that a workforce study in La Crosse will be done by February, and that could shed more light on what happens with the city administrator idea. A city intersection is closing for about 2 months starting today. Work begins this morning at 16th and Farnham Streets. According to the city, it is expected to go until the end of October. During that time, the intersection by the former Southside Library is closed to traffic. Work is being done to relocate existing utilities within the intersection, then repaving the street. I'm Brad Williams.
2: 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Wisdom News at wisdomnews.com.

0: are going to be speaking to the Root family about CMN and their daughter, Briella. And we have Danielle and Kevin with us now. Thanks for joining us. And Mom, let me start with you. Tell us briefly about your daughter, Briella's journey.
1: Yes. Briella, oh, I'm so sorry.
0: Go ahead.
1: Briella was born at, they're estimated about 32 weeks, so she was born premature. Her birth mother didn't know she was pregnant. She was born on the other side of the state, weighing about almost 4 pounds. We just thought she'd have to grow. And then about a week after she was born, she started needing oxygen. And after that, they found holes in her heart. And so after they found the holes in her heart, they also found a congenital band of tissue in her mouth that connected the top of her mouth to the bottom of her mouth, and a hole in her cleft palate. And at that time, her head was growing faster than it should, but that has resolved itself. So that led them to transfer her to American Family Children's Hospital in Madison, where she still receives specialty care, which is about 2.5 hours away. So at Madison, where she's spent around 150 days total, they have found that she has severe pulmonary hypertension, which there is no cure. She's on quadruple medication for her pulmonary hypertension, and she's on a drug that is not yet been approved for children. It's getting more popular in children, but she was one of the first and youngest children to be on it and talked about it like national conferences and kind of like her last, like, this is our last hope mm-hmm. for her. Mm-hmm. And she also has a central line in her chest that gives her continuous infusion medicine for her pulmonary hypertension. And so she carries that in a backpack. She's on continuous oxygen. She has a GJ tube for feeding because she has a feeding intolerance. So the medicine I was talking about is every 3 weeks via injection.
0: So it's been a long, long journey.
1: Yes.
0: So how old is she now?
1: She's 2.
0: Oh, that's just amazing. Dad, Kevin, how did your role change as far as dad is concerned? Because I can see that you have an older daughter. So this must have been a transition for you as far as being a father.
2: Well, it's a lot of miles in the van, driving back and forth to... Sometimes we just have one or two appointments, so it's getting up early in the morning, getting everybody ready to drive to those 8 a.m. appointments or 9 a.m. appointments. Where Danielle and I are kind of both our medical nurses, I would say, at mm-hmm. home. So
0: right.
2: We've had to learn a lot of stuff medical-wise. She's got dressing changes. I mean, there's basically no 2 days are the same with Bree. And there's kind of a saying with her care team when she's in the hospital, because they're always like, well, most kids will have this. And it's always the Bree factor mm-hmm. where Bree's a little bit different than other kids. And so even like when she had her surgery back at the end of July, and she was only supposed to, like, most kids are only there overnight, and she was there for a few days just because
0: right.
2: they have to monitor her breathing and make sure she is, you know, good to go home, so we don't have to turn around and come back.
0: Yeah, so it's pretty amazing because Bree right now is cruising around the studio, which is great to see, and Mom's with her. So I'm going to continue conversation with you, Kevin. How has CMN helped?
2: CMN has helped us with gas cards. When Bree was born over in Oshkosh, it's 2.5 hours, 3 hours over there. We would go over there, and a lot on the weekends. A lot of times we would stay the weekend Friday night, Saturday night, and then come back. So CMN helped out with both covering our meals, gas cards. They help with hotel stays. We'd be sitting there, like, we wouldn't book anything in advance. We'd try to get, like, the best price and
0: right.
2: get it. But at the time when we were booking it, we didn't really think, oh, you know, we're going to turn this into CMN.
0: Mm-hmm.
2: It was after we kind of got back from more when she was in Oshkosh, right before she got transferred to Madison. And then we started, you know, it's that stuff starts adding up. And,
0: right.
2: you know, when you've got your regular bills and everything.
0: Right.
2: Like I've told people, your regular bills don't go away. They
0: right.
2: still come whether you're in the hospital, she's in the hospital, you know, you still got to pay.
0: Right.
2: So you can't just say, hey.
0: Right.
2: My kid's in the hospital.
0: So I'm going to continue with you because mom's taking care of Bree, and she looks very active. So that's got to be great, great. So tell our listeners, what did you know about CMN beforehand?
2: Well, we've had some friends that have been heroes in the past. Our good friend Megan and Luke, their son Jude, was a hero. So we've known about CMN for a while. And, you know, I always try to listen to the Radiothon every year, get some of it. Actually, the one time when she was down in Madison, I remember sitting there listening to it because I would take Eliana to school while they were in the hospital down in Madison. And then I'd go work, and then that was our week. We'd do that. And at the time, her school was on the south side of the cross, so I don't know if it was the Thursday or Friday the Radiothon was going on, but I remember, you know, hearing people on there, and you're welling up with tears listening to these families who, you know, and at the time it was just kind of new to us in the beginning, and you know, you start to relate to some of these families. We've met so many of the heroes and their families and get to know their stories, and you just kind of have like a kind of a bond with them,
0: right?
2: Because they've been through things. And there's one family that we're down at the Ronald McDonald House, you know, and so we talked to them about that. But
0: neat. So final question is, and to both of you and mom, I just need 20 seconds, but we'll let dad start first. Tell our listeners, Kevin, what you want people to know about CMN. If you had a headline, what would it be?
2: Not everybody goes through this, of course, but one thing, going back to the Radiothon, there was one time I was sitting at a stoplight and somebody came on, and I'm not sure if it was one of the hero families, parents, or who it was, but somebody made a comment that it's kind of stuck to me to this day, and you could be sitting at the stoplight and look over, and the person next to you who you don't know could be going through something like this. There's a lot of people that we've known, we start talking to somebody because they know we're heroes, and they're like, oh yeah, my friend's friend, or you know, they have a distant relative. I mean, these medical complexities and other sicknesses and accidents and stuff like that happen, unfortunately, to these kids. And it's nice that there's somebody like CMN who's in your corner to help you out, to let you take care of your child and not have to think about that stuff. I mean,
0: so Danielle, you want to jump in. So the question again is, what is it that you want our listeners to know? That's okay. I mean, it doesn't have to be long.
1: CMN helps families through their darkest times. They don't just help families financially get through it. They help them survive it. You can do payroll deduction. You can do a one-time fee. You can do I know people who hold events. I mean, that's a little bit more intricate, but it just takes a community coming together to support their community, because all of the funds CMN raises in this area stays in this area.
0: That is Danielle Root, whose daughter Bree is a CMN hero this year for the Children's Miracle Network. 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
2: Lacrosse's official forecast.
3: Mostly sunny today, a high right around 81 degrees. Partly cloudy for tonight with a low of 59. Partly sunny on Tuesday with a high of 83. Could be a bit breezy as well. Winds could be gusting out of the south at around 20 miles an hour at times. Tuesday night, a 40% chance of showers and thunderstorms before 1 a.m. Partly cloudy with a low of 63. Sunny on Wednesday with a high of 82. Wednesday night, mostly clear and 60 for a low. Sunny on Thursday with a high of 82. Thursday night, mostly clear and 55. Friday, sunshine and a high of 82. For Friday night, a 40% chance of showers and thunderstorms after 1 a.m., mostly cloudy and a low of 60. For Saturday, a 40% chance of showers and thunderstorms, partly sunny with a high of 82. Saturday night, showers and thunderstorms likely, mostly cloudy with a low around 63. Chance of rain about 60%. For Sunday, again a 40% chance of showers and thunderstorms, partly sunny and a high of 83. In La Crosse, humidity is at 93%. Winds are out of the southeast at 7, barometers at 30.06, and the dew points at 52 degrees. We've got fair skies, 54 degrees, at WIZM.

0: Good morning, La Crosse. Good morning, Cooley Region. Welcome to La Crosse Talk 92.3. It is the 24th of August, 2026, as you begin your work week. It looks like it's going to be, as Kevin just told us, a pretty nice week. The chance of rain is really upcoming on the weekend as we head through the work week, though. It's going to be fairly dry. It looks like Tuesday's weather is going to be great for Sound, Great River Sound, and Thursday's forecast for the fun down at Riverside Park.
1: Moon Tunes
0: is going to be good as well. So looking forward to that. I know you are, Kevin.
1: Yeah, looking forward to seeing the remainders down there, and whoever the opening act is.
0: Phoenix. We're just giving you a hard time, you Phoenix fans. But also, we will be talking about Moon Tunes on Wednesday, and I do know that they do have, I think it's going to be the last print sale, the auction, and it is a print of the Phoenix Band performing at various locations, and that is a fundraiser for the Rotary, and you can bid if you go to the Facebook site. You can bid on that, and usually those bids remain open until the intermission in between the two acts, which is around 6:30 on the evening of Moon Tunes.
1: The poster auctions, they've got one for Phoenix and for the remainders.
0: Oh, they do have a remainders one as well.
1: Yeah.
0: I didn't know that.
1: So, they'll go until 6 o'clock on the 27th. So place your bids between now and Thursday at 6 o'clock.
0: Yeah, and then also always remember at intermission, they do walk around the Rotarians, and you can throw a couple of bucks in the bucket, which is a big help to them and to some of the programs that the Rotarians are involved in all around the community. Mm-hmm. And I believe I think when we get to the Maroon Night, I believe last week Terry mentioned that the Pearl is going to be making like maroon or purple ice cream. I'm not sure what flavor that would be.
1: Yeah, and that'll be what, September 10th?
0: Yeah. So I think that'll also be something that could be a fun thing to participate in. Obviously, the Pearl is a favorite place in downtown La Crosse, and has
1: it was a busy place when I drove by this weekend anyway.
0: I was going home and on Friday, and it was very crowded. There were a number of people out there. It looked like a lot of them were adults who were bringing their kids to UW La Crosse, and sort of just had that vibe, if you will.
1: Yeah.
0: So, okay, well, coming up, we're going to be talking about Folk Fest. We also are going to have a House Call for Health report for you a little bit later in the show. You have a lot to look forward to this week and your work week. And again, if you wanted to let us know about that stick shift that you had as a

0: young person, let us know on the talk and text line. 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
10: At the enemy's economy, Gianna Gelosi, Fox News. The Trump administration set to announce what is being described as economic D-Day on Iran, unveiling a package of measures to isolate Tehran from the rest of the world. Fox's Marianne Rafferty.
11: The U.S. Treasury is expected to detail what's being called the toughest sanctions in history Monday. In response, Iran is vowing to neutralize the economic war with the U.S. It's also threatening to halt oil flow out of the Strait of Hormuz if any neighboring countries join the effort. This, as a new report shows, traffic through the vital waterway is up nearly 400%, but still just 20% of pre-war levels. There are also signs of growing division within the Iranian leadership. Iran's president is defending an interim agreement reached with the U.S. in June, saying Tehran cannot continue with war forever.
10: Now, Pakistan's army chief is set to visit Iran today in an effort to get the peace talks going again. And the U.S.-Canada trade dispute escalating with no new talks planned and both sides digging in. Trade Representative Jameson Greer says the Trump administration is preparing countermeasures to Canada's tariff retaliation, arguing Ottawa rejected offers to ease duties on steel, autos and lumber. Fox's Alex Hogan.
12: Negotiations with Canada fell through. The U.S. will impose 50% tariffs on $20 billion worth of Canadian products. Now, Canada imposing retaliatory tariffs, promising to match them dollar for dollar. And this was what President Trump said when he reacted, writing on Truth Social, Canada wants the benefits of being a state without being one. They also have charged our great farmers for many years massive amounts of tariffs. No more.
10: And President Trump's political poll facing a big test in the Palmetto State tomorrow. South Carolina voters are going to choose between Trump-backed Darlene Graham and Ralph Norman in a runoff election to fill the late Senator Lindsey Graham's Senate seat. 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
10: Evacuations are underway as the Hawk Fire approaches Reno, Nevada, the state's second most populous city. Fox's Rich Edson has the details.
17: Crews are working to contain a fast-moving brush fire scorching parts of Reno, Nevada. The so-called Hawk Fire has burned more than 13,000 acres and injured at least six people since igniting Saturday. Officials say it was human-caused and are urging more than 90,000 people to evacuate. Several homes have already been destroyed and thousands are without power. The fire is still 0% contained.
10: And that's Fox's Rich Edson. Fox Weather's Britta Merwin has more on the conditions.
18: Wind gusts will be increasing later today, 20 to 30% coming in from the southwest. That does buffer Reno from the smoke and the air quality concern, but unfortunately, wind gusts like that will be a battle for the firefighters. Big ridge of high pressure just driving the heat, so that's part of the problem for Nevada, of course, is the deep, intense heat that we've had for the entire summer, drying out the fuels.
10: Meantime, Tropical Storm Mokay is passing to the south of Hawaii's Big Island. It's close enough to dump a foot or more of rain on communities that were already dealing with the aftermath of Hurricane Lala. Meantime, the murder trial of a Massachusetts mother is nearing the end of testimony and a final verdict. Fox's Gernell Scott has more.
19: Lindsay Clancy's legal team rested its case Friday. Clancy is on trial for the murder of her three young children in January 2023. Her attorneys have argued she was not criminally responsible due to mental illness and should be placed in a state health facility. Prosecutors seeking a life sentence have argued Clancy intentionally killed her kids. They have rebuttal witnesses. After their testimony, closing arguments are expected to begin. 18 jurors were picked in July to hear the evidence. After each side closes, the court clerk will randomly draw the 12 people who will deliberate. Gernal Scott, Fox News.
20: La Crosse's official forecast.
21: Mostly sunny today with a high of 81. Partly cloudy tonight with a low of 59. On Tuesday, partly sunny with a high of 83. Light south winds increasing to 5 to 10 miles an hour in the morning. Winds could gust as high as 20 miles an hour. For Tuesday night, a 40% chance of showers and thunderstorms before 1 a.m. Partly cloudy with a low around 63. Wednesday, sunshine and a high of 82. Wednesday night, mostly clear and a low of 60. Thursday, lots of sunshine and a high of 82. For Thursday night, clear skies and 55 for a low. Sunshine and 82 on Friday. For Friday night, a 40% chance of showers and thunderstorms after 1 a.m., mostly cloudy with a low around 60. On Saturday, a 40% chance of rain, partly sunny with a high of 82. On Saturday night, showers and thunderstorms likely, mostly cloudy with a low of 63. And then on Sunday, a 40% chance of rain, partly sunny skies otherwise, with a high near 83. In La Crosse, humidity is at 93%. Winds are out of the southeast at 6. Barometer is at 30.07, and the dew point's at 52 degrees. Fair skies and 54 degrees at WIZM.
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25: For WIZMnews.com, I'm Brad Williams. La Crosse police arrest a man for a road rage gunfire incident that happened on Thursday on 5th Avenue South. They said that Marshawn Holyfield got into an argument with another driver, pulled a gun, and fired at the victim's car before fleeing the scene. Police used the victim's description, public cameras, and witnesses to find Holyfield and arrest him. He's facing recklessly endangering safety charges. A high school football player from Alma Center Lincoln has died of injuries he suffered in a game last week. Superintendent Drew Semmingson said Saturday in a statement to district families that Adam Massman died earlier that day. Massman was 17 and a senior at Alma Center. Semmingson said that counselors would be at the school this afternoon and on Tuesday for students as they return to school. After La Crosse's city council once again fell short of a supermajority to pass a city administrator ordinance, Mayor Sean Del Washington Spivey says we all need a reset. On WIZM last week, the mayor said it's worth taking the time to explore different leadership models while waiting on key data that could help move the conversation forward early next year.
26: We're looking at like our leadership and management and all these different things too, and I think that has to play a role in this as well.
25: While Washington Spivey ran on bringing an administrator to City Hall, he criticized rerunning the same failed ordinance without discussion, though this time it failed by just one vote. He believes leaders should build support before dropping new legislation. Family farms in Wisconsin are under threat from data centers and other development, according to Republican candidate for Governor Tom Tiffany. The congressman visited a farm near Coon Valley on Friday to speak out against data centers and similar large projects that could take over farmland across the state. The GOP nominee says if he becomes governor, he would have the DNR review plans for those data center applications. Riverside Park was full of music, games, food, and people as Amplify Health by Gunderson held a big community party on Saturday. There was food, a band playing at the band shell, bingo, games, and bounce houses for the kids. Amplify President Heather Shimmers said everyone was having a good time.
27: Yeah, I would really challenge you to walk through here and find somebody without a smile on their face. As a matter of fact, we have so many things for everybody. I just got my rear end kicked playing cornhole. So lots of fun things to do.
25: Shimmers said it was really something to see thousands of employees enjoying the afternoon and having fun. There could be four-way stop signs installed soon at two railroad crossings near the La Crosse Amtrak Depot. Today, the La Crosse Board of Public Works may vote to install stop signs within the next week at the Avon and Hager Street crossing and the Liberty and St. Cloud Street crossing. The State Commissioner of Railroads office says the all-way stops have to be installed by August 30th. That's next Sunday. I'm Brad Williams.
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0: Good morning, La Crosse. Hello, Cooley Region. Welcome to La Crosse Talk 92.3. It is 7:11 on the 24th of August 2026, and we are going to be having a conversation about the upcoming Great River Folk Festival with Doug McVeigh, who describes himself as the festival chairperson and boss. So he's going to be fairly knowledgeable about everything we're going to ask him. So good morning. Thanks for coming in.
1: Well, good morning, Sean. Thank you for having me.
0: So give us the 10,000-foot view of the festival, the where, why, when, etc.
1: Festival is happening this weekend down in Riverside Park. We start Friday evening. We have like an evening concert, one performer coming in. Saturday, we have daytime, we have music in tents. Then we have a concert on the Banshell stage Saturday night. And then Sunday, we kind of do the same thing. We end at about 5 o'clock. We're a music and crafts festival.
0: Mm-hmm.
1: We'll have a dance during the day. Folky type stuff.
0: Mm-hmm.
1: The type of music that we have, I guess the best way to characterize it would be it's guitar, fiddle, banjo type music.
0: Mm-hmm.
1: You speed it up, it's bluegrass. Slow it down, it's more traditional or old-timey music.
0: Mm-hmm.
1: Electrified a little bit, and it's jam band music.
0: Mm-hmm. Mm-hmm. One of the things that we learned here, Doug, is what's the difference between a fiddle and a violin?
1: I don't think there's much,
0: I think it's
1: just kind of technique.
0: Yeah, it's just classical or Charlie Daniels.
1: Yes.
0: Right.
1: Yeah.
0: Right. That's the difference.
1: All right.
0: So tell us about the importance of volunteers to the Great River Folk Festival.
1: Well, it's huge. We are a volunteer organization. Now, we do get some funding from the Great River Festival of Arts.
0: Mm-hmm.
1: They're part of UFA, United Fund for Arts and Humanities. They provide us with an administrator. So someone who handles the money. And I mean, that's so very important because otherwise we're all volunteers. If you don't have a person who's good with money, that's the end of a lot of
0: right.
1: festivals and mm-hmm. organizations. Yeah.
0: Also let our listeners know if they want to get tickets, Doug, how can they go about doing that?
1: Let me back up with volunteers for
0: okay.
1: a minute. We need volunteers on the weekend. If you're interested, but we're a ticketed event. If you don't want to spend money, you just want to check us out, go on our website, click on volunteer, 2-hour shift, and then you're in free for that day.
0: Mm-hmm. Neat.
1: Yeah.
0: And yeah, it's a ticketed event and you get the tickets on your website.
1: Oh, thank you very much. Yeah. GreatRiverFolkFest.org.
0: Mm-hmm.
1: You can also buy tickets at the gate.
0: Okay, great. We are talking to Doug McVeigh from the Great River Folk Festival, which is coming up this weekend in down at Riverside Park. It's music and arts and crafts, etc. And I understand that what you're telling us, Doug, is that the folk festival is intense.
1: It's laid back, but it's intense. Yeah.
0: Okay.
1: Yeah.
0: All right. See what I did there?
1: Yeah.
0: Okay. You also have a song contest. Tell us about that.
1: Yeah, we've had that for, I don't know, maybe 15 years now. And we put out the word, people who write their own songs, okay, singer-songwriters, within a 300-mile radius of La Crosse can send in a sample of their music. I think we had about, 50, 60 entrants.
0: Wow.
1: And then we selected 6 of them.
0: Mm-hmm.
1: And so on Sunday, those 6 songwriters will perform 2 songs each. Yeah, and then we have some judges and kind of pick a winner.
0: Yep, yep.
1: But they're all winners.
0: Yeah, right. Do you remember some of the names of your singers?
1: You know, this year, I'm sorry.
0: That's okay.
2: I've got it pulled up here. Allison yep. Skye is one of them.
0: Oh, nice. Allison was in, and that's
1: was
0: great.
1: She?
0: Yep.
1: Yeah.
0: She was here for Music Friday. And as you were telling us that, I was also thinking that Dan Modoff should send in a song or two, and mm-hmm. then also Two weekends, two Fridays ago, we had Gary Walthin, and he sang his song, which was a dedication to the War Eagle and the story of the War Eagle. Yeah, that's neat. Allison Sky, who else, Kevin?
2: Let's see here. Samantha Grimes, Tim Case, a couple of the other names that are the finalists, the songwriter finalists.
0: Nice.
2: So, yeah.
0: Yeah, that's neat. That's a great, it's a great way to highlight some of the local talent, I think.
1: It is, yeah. And again, not just local. So, I mean, 300-mile radius.
0: Mm-hmm. Yeah.
1: Yeah.
0: So, how about some of the crafts? What can people expect if they come in? What are they going to see from the crafts people?
1: Yeah. It's, you know, artisanal type crafts. So, baskets, jewelry, quilting, woodworking.
0: Mm-hmm. Neat.
1: Yeah. Mm-hmm.
0: And it's a significant year for the Great River Folk Festival.
1: Yeah, it's our 50th anniversary this year.
0: Mm-hmm.
1: I've been involved with the fest for over 25 years, and I look back at that at the time I've been with the fest, and it's like, man, that's a long time.
0: Mm-hmm.
1: And then I think that, you know, it's been 50 years, mm-hmm. and it's quite a milestone.
0: Was the fest always at Riverside? I seem to recall, wasn't it for a time, did it over on the UWL campus?
1: It actually started out at the UWL campus.
0: Mm-hmm.
1: The couple who started the fest, Fred and Barb Starner.
0: Mm-hmm.
1: Fred was an economics professor. And he and Barb was an artist. Fred did the music, Barb did the crafts.
0: Okay.
1: That's how it got started.
0: Neat.
1: But what happened, so Fred and Barb moved to La Crosse in the early 70s, and then when the bicentennial happened, Fred was a big, big Pete Seeger fan. Mm-hmm. And he and Barb actually worked on that sloop that Pete Seeger had to clean up the Hudson River mm-hmm. back in the day. So, yeah, Fred and Barb coming to La Crosse, some money available because it was the bicentennial, so mm-hmm. it was the perfect match.
0: Mm-hmm.
1: And they called it the Great River Traditional Music mm-hmm. and Crafts Festival.
0: Mm-hmm.
1: It kept that name until the late 90s, and then we became the Great River Folk Festival.
0: I don't know if you remember, Kevin, but I'm pretty sure that couple ended up bringing Pete Seeger to La Crosse in like the late 80s. I think he was here and he was on.
2: That sounds about right.
0: He was on Newsmakers at the time.
1: Mm-hmm. Oh, really?
0: Yeah. Uh-huh. And then he also performed. I'm pretty sure that it mm-hmm. was probably around the time of the Great River Folk Festival.
1: Fred actually brought him in the second year of the festival.
0: Okay.
2: Okay.
1: So he played at the fest in 1977. Yeah, and then he came back, I think it was in 86, maybe?
0: Yeah, it would have been, 86, 87, around that time, and then he performed as well. And I'm pretty sure he came with somebody. I want to say his sidekick was a banjo player of some sort, if memory serves. But obviously very influential in music and sort of one of the focuses of the most recent Bob Dylan movie.
2: Mm-hmm.
1: Right.
0: He played a significant role in Bob Dylan's sort of early development. So we're talking to Doug McVeigh from the Great River Folk Festival. Just about out of time, Doug, but what are some of the things, important stuff you want to let our listeners know for maybe some folks who are just tuning in?
1: I think it's important to know that as a festival, we've kind of turned a corner. I mean, it started out with baby boomers.
0: Mm-hmm.
1: And now we have probably half of our festival volunteers who work on the festival during the year are in their 30s and 40s.
0: Mm-hmm.
1: So we have a wide audience range. We have a wide range of musical performers.
0: Mm-hmm. And you said that it's going to be going Friday and Saturday night. What's the end time? Like 9 o'clock-ish?
1: Friday night, Friday and Saturday night we'll go maybe till 9:30, mm-hmm. 10 o'clock.
0: Mm-hmm.
1: And then Sunday, we wrap it up at 5 p.m.
0: 5 p.m. Okay. Well, Doug, thank you for coming in. We appreciate that. We will also post this interview on our podcast.
1: Wonderful.
0: Doug McVeigh is from the Great River Folk Festival, which is marking its 50th year this year, which is very significant. Thank you.
1: Very significant.
0: All right. We appreciate you coming in, Doug, and we appreciate you, the listener. You are listening to La Crosse Talk on WIZM.
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14: Well, preseason game number 2 for the Packers is in the books. They would win 33-13 over the Denver Broncos at Mile High. Jordan Love would play in one series, a 12-play, 63-yard touchdown drive, capped off by an 11-yard touchdown throw to Marshawn Lloyd. And rookie kicker Trey Smack continues to shine in Denver. He went 4-for-4, including 2 from 51 and 59. Head coach Matt LaFleur talks on his kicker.
15: Feel great, but same thing. Just got to go do it again. So, I mean, that's the life of the National Football League. You're only as good as your last performance, and he's just got to continue to be consistent.
14: The Packers will now have their final preseason game Friday night when they host the Arizona Cardinals. Turning to Wisconsin football, yesterday saw them wrap their fall camp. It was their final practice. Now they shift their attention to the season opening matchup against Notre Dame at Lambeau Field on September 6th. The Badgers currently sit as 20.5-point underdogs to the Fighting Irish and are projected to finish 12th in the Big Ten Conference. That's out of 18 teams.
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14: The Milwaukee Brewers could not complete the sweep of the Atlanta Braves as they played in Williamsport, Pennsylvania for the Little League Classic. The Crew would lose 4-2. Starting pitcher Shane Drohan would take the loss, going 5 innings, giving up 8 hits and 2 earned runs while striking out 5. And offensively, both Jake Bowers and Larice Lara would collect an RBI. The Brewers, who sit 6 games above the Cubs for first place in the NL Central, will now fly out to New York and take on the Mets tonight at 6:10. For the Wisconsin Sports Zone Network, I'm Ebo.
17: Do you remember yesterday in lacrosse? Wisdom's Brad Williams does. With this walk down memory lane.
18: Was the county ready to elect a female judge yesterday in lacrosse? In early 1995, lacrosse attorney Ramona Gonzalez was busy campaigning for circuit judge. Gonzalez was hoping to succeed retiring LaCrosse County Judge Peter Pappas. Her main rival in that race would be LaCrosse District Attorney Scott Horn. Gonzalez and her family came to the U.S. from the Dominican Republic and to LaCrosse by way of Marquette University, where she met her future husband, John Stuber. She credited her father with getting her interested in politics. Gonzalez was chosen as LaCrosse County's first elected female judge in that April's election. Also on the local ballot that April, whether to build an Indian casino in LaCrosse. The Miss Marquette Riverboat opened in Marquette, Iowa in 1994. And in January, LaCrosse Mayor Pat Zilke got behind a plan by the Lac du Flambeau Nation to open a casino in the city. Despite arguments that a casino would bring new jobs to the area, opponents worried about potential crime and the sin of gambling. The LaCrosse casino referendum went down to defeat. 1995. Yesterday in LaCrosse. I'm Brad Williams.
17: LaCrosse's official forecast.
2: Sunshine today and a high of 81. For tonight, partly cloudy with a low of 59. On Tuesday, partly sunny with a high of 83. Bit of a breeze as well. Could see gusts up to 20 miles an hour with winds out of the south. For Tuesday night, a 40% chance of showers and thunderstorms before 1 a.m. Partly cloudy and a low of 63. Wednesday, sunshine and a high of 82. Wednesday night, mostly clear and a low of 60. On Thursday, sunny and a high of 82. Thursday night, mostly clear and 55. On Friday, sunny and a high of 82. For Friday night, a 40% chance of showers and thunderstorms after 1 a.m., mostly cloudy with a low of 60. Saturday, a 40% chance of rain, partly sunny skies for the most part, a high of 82. Saturday night, showers and thunderstorms likely, mostly cloudy with a low of 63. On Sunday, a 40% chance of showers and thunderstorms, partly sunny and a high of 83. In LaCrosse, the relative humidity is at 93%. Winds are out of the southeast at 6. Barometer is at 30.07 and the dew point's at 52 degrees. Fair skies and 54 degrees at WIZM.

0: Good morning, La Crosse. Good morning, Cooley Region. It is 7:28 on the 24th of August, 2026. Welcome to La Crosse Talk, 92.3 on your FM dial. We got about 55 degrees down here at 2nd and State Street, and it's going to be a fairly nice day for your work day Monday as you head into your work week. Good conversation with Doug. I knew a lot about the festival. I didn't know of 50 years, and I was not aware of the connection with the two professors over at UWL. I thought that was a good piece of information.
1: Mm-hmm. Yeah, that's that good little bit of history there.
0: Right, and I love the Alice and Sky connection. And
1: that's cool.
0: Here for Music Friday, and she did perform one of her songs with us that she had written, and now she is going to be competing for the song contest, which I think is really kind of cool.
1: Cool.
0: So we do appreciate Doug being in here and sharing that with us. A little bit later this week, we will be having a Music Friday. We're going to be talking about the Young Persons Symphony Band, orchestra, I guess would be the right term. And also tomorrow, we're going to have a conversation about all things over at the Children's Museum. Just like teachers, they have a curriculum, which a lot of times is based on the fall, the winter, the spring, the summer months. And we're going to talk to Anne over there at the museum about that. And then on Wednesday, we'll have a preview for you about Moon Tunes as we wrap up that Moon Tunes season. However, there are some good shows teed up for September.
1: Oh yeah, they've got a couple of they've got shows on the normally this one on Thursday would have been the last one, but a couple of rainouts and then a special show. So they've got shows on September 3rd and September 10th.
0: Right, and we will be having a conversation with Miss Fisher from UWL, and she hopefully will bring in a trombone player or two coming up. I think that date is
1: We will not be fitting the entire Screaming Eagles band into the WIZM studio.
0: No, we won't. But I am looking forward to a tuba or maybe two.
1: That would be cool.
0: So that
1: hopefully not too many of those big. Are those like bass drums, the big ones that they carry in front of them?
0: Yeah. I'm sure there'll be a drummer coming in. But so we are looking forward to that. Okay, here is your House Call for Health report, which we've been promising.
2: This is House Call for Health. August is Auto-Inflammatory Awareness Month. It was started in 2015 by the Auto-Inflammatory Alliance, along with the help and support of many other organizations around the world. Auto-inflammatory diseases usually have recurring fevers with debilitating or chronic flares of systemic inflammation. They can lead to joint pain, headaches, vomiting, red eyes, abdominal pains, and more. And they're caused by genetic mutation in molecules that regulate the immune defense system against infectious agents. These are different than autoimmune diseases like lupus and rheumatoid arthritis, and they're not contagious, even if symptoms include a fever, rash, non-infectious conjunctivitis, and more. The Alliance suggests several ways to get involved this year, like shining an orange light for auto-inflammatory awareness, as some buildings and other landmarks do, or attending a lighting event. For more health news, go to foxnewshealth.com. House Call for Health, I'm Lisa Brady, Fox News.
0: Good information about a health concern, both locally and nationally. I appreciate that House Call for Health, the reports. I know a lot of our listeners give us feedback about those reports. We're going to head to break. We still have a couple of segments coming up in the program, and we'll keep you informed of your day as it relates to weather and weather going forward for the week. 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
12: Hi, I'm State Representative Steve Doyle. 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I served as the vice chair of the bipartisan Speaker's Task Force on Artificial Intelligence, and I currently serve on the Cross County's Data Center Study Committee. Our state legislature had an opportunity to enact guardrails on data centers this session, but failed. So when the state legislature couldn't agree on a data center proposal, I helped get an 18-month moratorium passed here in La Crosse County. These giant data centers are trying to encroach into our communities, raise our rates, and suck up our water. 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This isn't complicated. If you use electricity, you pay for it yourself. 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This message is paid for by the friends of Steve Doyle, because I don't just talk about problems, I solve them.
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17: For WIZMnews.com, I'm Brad Williams. A football player for Alma Center Lincoln High School has died after being injured in a game last Thursday night. In a statement to district families on Saturday, Superintendent Drew Semmingson said that Adam Massman had passed away from his injuries. Massman was 17. Counselors were made available for students on Saturday and will be again today and on Tuesday as students come back to school at Alma Center. An arrest is made in last Thursday's gunfire incident on La Crosse's south side. Police arrested Martian Holyfield on Friday, saying it was a road rage incident where he got into an argument with another driver, which led to him firing a handgun at the victim's vehicle. Using police cameras, the victim's statements, and witnesses, police found Holyfield and arrested him on recklessly endangering safety charges. A trial could be scheduled for next year in the case of a La Crosse driver charged with hitting and killing a woman who was riding a bike through a north side intersection. Richard Myron pleads not guilty to negligent homicide following the May crash that killed bicyclist Tariana Thompson. During a hearing on Friday, members of the victim's family objected in court about a request by the district attorney to give Myron a signature bond to stay out of jail, which led Judge Joseph Veenstra to call for order. The judge has ordered Myron to have no contact with Thompson's family. Candidate for Governor Tom Tiffany spoke about farming and data centers during a stop at Coon Valley on Friday, but he also focused on property tax relief. While talking with reporters at the Simke Farms, Republican Tiffany pointed to school districts holding referendums to raise money, while there has been a recent 15% increase in the state budget.
18: I believe we have the wherewithal at the state level through shared revenue to be able to help those schools and to help, because we are going to freeze property taxes and the 400-year property tax increase and then freeze property taxes so people can afford to stay in their homes.
17: Tiffany says the state government should get taxes under control. While the debate over creating a city administrator position remains stalled at City Hall, one major initiative is moving forward, a downtown public market. La Crosse's City Council approved $600,000 in TID funds to study and design the project. On WIZM last week, Rick Solem made Mayor Shondell Washington Spivey choose.
19: Public market or city administrator? You wanted to do a public market.
20: I love the idea of the public market. The public
19: Which
20: market
19: one are we getting first?
17: Washington Spivey did note that a workforce study in La Crosse will be done by February, and that could shed more light on what happens with the city administrator idea. A city intersection is closing for about 2 months starting today. Work begins this morning at 16th and Farnham Streets. According to the city, it is expected to go until the end of October. During that time, the intersection by the former Southside Library is closed to traffic. Work is being done to relocate existing utilities within the intersection, then repaving the street. I'm Brad Williams.
21: 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Covering the stories that are important to the La Crosse area.
0: Good morning, La Crosse. This is La Crosse Talk 92.3. It's the 24th of August, 2026. As you begin your work week, it's going to be a fairly nice day out there today as you head to work. I know fog, there was a little bit of mist this morning when I was coming in, but really no fog. And the sky was clear, so still lots of stars to see that time in the morning, and that was nice. Kevin wanted to talk about an event that's taking place in our neighborhood tomorrow.
1: Just on the street.
0: Yeah, and it's a fundraiser.
1: Yeah, Central Latino of La Crosse is partnering with the Turtle Stack Brewery for a special Pints with a Purpose fundraising event. It's going to be going on from 4 until 9, and 10% of beverage sales and 100% of cash tips collected just down the street here from the station. Mm-hmm. It's going to be going to help support the services that Central Latino provides to the community. They provide services for such as legal services, English as second language services, other community resources and things like that for Spanish-speaking residents across the Cooley region.
0: Yeah, so. And that is right down the street from the studio.
1: Yep.
0: Some of the stories making news, you heard it in the newscast, but it's nationally now. There's been a lot of pushback concerning data centers, especially data centers that are in rural communities around the country where they tend to locate. And a lot of people saying keep the farms, not the data centers. That's a story making national news right now. And also the trade war. war continues between Canada and the United States, as the leader of Canada over the weekend sort of put an end to the talks involving the trade negotiations and tariffs between the two countries. And Kevin, you're going to remember her last, or how to pronounce her last name, but Shelley, who was the
1: Shelley wife, Fabre.
0: Fabre, thank you, who appeared in the Donna Reed Show, which I don't remember, but she also was the wife in Coach, which I do remember. Yeah. She passed away at 82.
1: So and she was married to Mike Farrell, who played B.J. Honeycutt on MASH.
0: You really?
1: Yeah.
0: Wow, you could just be awesome at Trivial Pursuits. Mm-hmm. So yeah, I remember her from Coach, and that was an entertaining program. Also, the other thing we wanted to remind you of, if you live in the 16th Street area, you're going to have some road construction.
1: Yeah, the that intersection at 16th and Farnham is going to be closing for the better part of 2 months. Mm-hmm. And again, that's right over by where the former Southside Library is. That that intersection is going to be closed for the city to relocate existing utilities within the intersection there. I'm not sure if it's it. The city didn't say in their release whether it was connected with the the work being done on the former Southside Library to convert it into apartments and housing. I suspect that's part of it, but yes, they're going to do that work, and that's supposed to last pretty much through October.
0: Right.
1: So,
0: and that's right where that little roundabout is, right?
1: There's a traffic calming circle just about a block south of that on 16th Street.
0: Okay.
1: So, but there are some detours around that particular area. They've been doing some work off and on throughout the summer, so they've already had some work. Like I said, they've had some work done earlier in the summer, so they've kind of been detouring traffic around it to begin with. But even still, it's like two more months of work, which is kind of a pain in the butt.
0: Yeah, especially if you live in that neighborhood. For the most of the rest of us, it's probably going to have an impact when we drive to Rosie's for breakfast.
1: Yes, yes. So it just, it is a major, not a major, but one of the busier sort of side streets, if you will. It's not, you know, obviously as busy as, say, a West Avenue or a Losey Boulevard, but it's one of those side streets that's kind of busy, sort of like a Green Bay Street, and you know, it's one of those little thoroughfares that people use a lot to kind of cut through to beat the major arteries that are running through the city.
0: Right, and the one on Mormon Cooley Road, which is the roundabout there, I drive that frequently. My nephew lives out there, and a lot of people come off that roundabout and go right on to 16th Street.
1: Very
0: and
1: true.
0: I think a lot of them are doing exactly what you're saying or suggesting, is trying to avoid kind of the backups. But that'll be a backup as the construction will continue through October. So just wanted to keep you informed about that. Also, a reminder that we've got Great River Sound taking place tomorrow night up at Dash Park in on Alaska. And that is, I believe, Kevin, that's the last one of the season. And if memory serves, we don't have the release right in front of us, but I believe it's Double Take is the band that is performing up there. And then on Thursday over at Moon Tunes, we've got the Remainders, and we have Phoenix performing. And again, reminder on those, on that particular performance, that they are still selling the posters for those two bands, which is a fundraiser for.
1: Yeah, they've got Double Take tomorrow night. And and I'm looking at the schedule here. Few upcoming concerts.
0: I think that's the last one.
1: That's the last one listed.
0: Yeah.
1: So.
0: Yeah, and that's just an, boy, summer went fast and just really zoomed by. Okay, we have a newscast coming up and more information. We are keeping an eye on the sky for you, but it's going to be a fairly nice day for your work day as you head into work on this Monday, the 24th of August, 2026. 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
1: Sunshine today at a high of 81 degrees, partly cloudy tonight, down to 59 for a low. On Tuesday, partly sunny skies and a high near 83 degrees. Could see some wind gusts up to 20 miles an hour, winds out of the south, increasing from 5 to 10 miles an hour in the morning. For Tuesday night, a 40% chance of showers and thunderstorms before 1 a.m., partly cloudy and 63 for a low. On Wednesday, sunshine with a high near 82. On Wednesday night, mostly clear with a low near 60. Sunshine and a high of 82 on Thursday. For Thursday night, mostly clear and 55. Friday, sunny skies and a high near 82. For Friday night, a 40% chance of showers and thunderstorms after 1 a.m., mostly cloudy and a low near 60. Saturday, a 40% chance of showers and thunderstorms again. Mostly, though, partly sunny skies, a high near 82. Saturday night, showers and thunderstorms likely, mostly cloudy and 63 for a low. On Sunday, a 40% chance of showers and thunderstorms, partly cloudy and 83 for a high. In La Crosse, the humidity is at 93%. Winds are out of the southeast at 6. Barometer is at 30.07.

your engines and be careful when passing the monuments. A day of racing in Washington, D.C. this weekend. They hosted a big auto race called the Freedom 250 Grand Prix, where fast cars drove around the streets of the Capitol. We're told that the racing community has wanted to put on a Washington race for years, but it never happened until the country's 250th birthday, with a fan in the White House named Donald Trump ready to make it happen. The president took a ceremonial lap around the track before the race, much as he did when he spoke at the Speedway in West Salem a few years ago. And we got photos of Trump with a big grin as if to say, "I got what I wanted," again. I heard one official say this was a one-time-only spectacle just for the 250 anniversary. But House Speaker Mike Johnson said he wants to make it a yearly contest. I suppose lacrosse could try a race like that. You'd just have to choose a time when we don't have so many streets blocked off for road construction. I'm Brad Williams.

0: Good morning, La Crosse. Welcome to La Crosse Talk 92.3. It is 7:53 as you begin your Monday and your work week. It's the 24th of August, 2026. And we were hearing on the Brad's desk the story about the Indy races. And I believe, if I saw it correctly, I think there are going to be at least one big Indy race over at Elkhart Lake next year, next summer. Mm-hmm. And that is definitely something that doesn't happen all of the time. They do have a lot of Grand Prix racing over there. They've mm-hmm. got the motorcycle racing right. that takes place over there, but they don't have open wheel Indy racing every year. And there is one now scheduled over there as well. And then the Milwaukee Mile
1: right.
0: Is also going to take place next year. So there has been sort of a history, if you will, of Indy racing in Wisconsin for actually quite a while. I didn't see any of that race. I did see some highlights in the news over the weekend, but I really didn't see anything of that race. I know that Grand Prix is on one of the streaming services. I want to say Apple. I think it's on Apple and Netflix.
1: I don't know.
0: Yes, and of course you can listen to lots of NASCAR racing here on the Midwest Family
1: right here on WIZM, yeah.
0: Right,
1: we carry a lot of racing
0: yeah,
1: here.
0: Yeah, on the NASCAR circuit for sure. So just wanted to point that out. Coming up tomorrow, we're going to have a conversation about the Children's Museum. That'll be a fun talk. Also, a little bit later in the week, we're going to talk about Bonspiel. There is a big event taking place up at the Omni Center. It's a national competition.
1: Is that this weekend?
0: It is already.
1: Okay, yeah.
0: Yeah, it is already. And that's a national competition. Our actual local team has already qualified for the national competition. And if, again, memory serves on that one, Kevin, I believe that competition is going to take place in Dallas.
1: And curling hub of the world as it is. Yeah.
0: Right. Right. Well, we had that conversation with Mr. Lukey when he was in. But yeah. And again, the local team has qualified, but the teams that are coming in and participating in this Bonspiel are still hoping to make qualifications to make it into the national competition. But there will be lots of activity around the Omni Center for the whole weekend.
1: One of my favorite sports I love to watch during the Winter Olympics.
0: Yeah, isn't that the case? That is something. And this past Olympic, our American team did quite well, both the men's and women's.
1: And we had some Paralympians from the area competing as well. In the Paralympics that did pretty well too.
0: Yeah,
1: so that was pretty neat.
0: Yeah, it is really cool. And what was the woman who you interviewed who was the archer? She had a great story to tell, and she was on the show as well.
1: Yeah. Yeah, Leah Coriel.
0: Yes, thank you. Thank you for that. And you did remind me that on Coach that it was Dick Van Dyke's brother, Jerry.
1: Yes.
0: Who also appeared in that program as well. You're just a font of knowledge today. Mm-hmm. I appreciate you being my right hand man, if you will, as I look over at you in the studio. Okay, well, that's the show for today. We do appreciate you, the listener. Again, we've got about

0: 54 degrees here. It's going to be mostly sunny today.
1: Yeah, 81 for a high. It's going to be a lovely day. Another lovely day here. Actually, today and tomorrow, for the most part, another couple of beautiful days. Partly sunny and 83 tomorrow as well. So, I mean, we're looking at some pretty nice weather for the next couple of days. Get through that little rain stretch Tuesday night and Wednesday. We'll be in good shape.
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7: Waiting on the details, CJ Pop of Fox News, from President Trump's so-called economic D-Day targeting the bank account of the Islamic Republic, which already is reeling from a direct hit. Fox's Trey Inc. explains from Tel Aviv.
8: The economic pressure comes as the Iranian rial crossed 2 million to 1 U.S. dollar, a historic low for the country's currency. The head of Iran's Supreme National Security Council responded on X, saying if the economic war continues, not a single drop of oil will be exported, neither through the Strait of Hormuz nor from anywhere in the Persian Gulf. Iran will regard any country's participation in or support for America's economic war against the Iranian people as an act of war. Despite this statement, reports do indicate that crossings through the Strait of Hormuz are up 400% over the last 2 weeks. The United States is overseeing vessels out of the Persian Gulf through a safer southern passage.
7: Well, things like natural honey, essential oils, candles, hockey sticks, as well as paper goods. On President Trump's 50% tariff on those goods from Canada, their leader over the weekend.
9: We recognize that some U.S. companies and some U.S. states are innocent bystanders in a dispute that they did not want.
7: Canada's Prime Minister Mark Carney, whose countermove could begin September 8th. Coming up shortly, what could be the final day of testimony in front of a Massachusetts jury, which will decide the fate of Lindsay Clancy, the mom accused of killing her 3 kids.
10: The witness taking the stand will continue from Friday, and it's Dr. Avram Mack, a forensic psychiatrist, who testified on Friday that he believes that Lindsay Clancy was not suffering from postpartum psychosis and that she knew the difference between right and wrong when she killed her 3 children. He interviewed her 2 times and reviewed her medical file as well. The jury heard about that. This case has really become a competing story from 2 expert witnesses.
7: Fox's Nate Foy outside the courthouse in Plymouth, Massachusetts. Closing arguments could begin as soon as today. 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
7: Interim Senator Darlene Graham wants to run in November, but she has to defeat fellow Republican Congressman Ralph Norman.
15: Tomorrow is the runoff to replace the late Senator Lindsey Graham, and President Trump has put his political capital behind Darlene Graham, campaigning with her in Myrtle Beach on Friday. Graham has never held elected office. She faces new scrutiny after a debate last week when she was asked whether Taiwan and the South China Sea are national security issues for the United States. She responded saying, "I'm not that informed on national security, and foreign policy is not an area of her expertise." Her late brother, Senator Lindsey Graham, spent decades as one of the state's and Senate's most prominent voices on foreign policy and national security.
7: Fox's Alex Hogan. At least six people suffering injuries from the Hawk Fire in Reno, Nevada. Three are first responders. No containment so far. 15,000 acres have been burned. That number expected to rise.
16: Speaking of the wind direction, it's very key, especially when you consider Reno. That's where we have a lot of people living. And if we see a wind shift, not only could that change the direction of the fire growth, but it's going to bring in the poor air quality with the smoke. Right now in the overnight hours, calmer winds coming in from the southwest. That's actually probably the best wind flow you can have, because although there's not a lot of moisture, that is the direction where you could get a little more moisture in the atmosphere. Relative humidity, as we go into the afternoon, will be dropping. Right now we're sitting at about 30-35%, which is typical for the overnight. But in the afternoon, we drop down to the teens. And so that very dry air is not going to be helpful to the fire fight.
7: Fox Weather's Britta Merwin, American race car driver Kyle Kirkwood hangs on to win the Freedom 250 car race in our nation's capital.
17: There is definitely something special about racing in the streets of D.C., having the Capitol building behind you as a backdrop, the monument. This was one of the first races that in qualifying and at the end of the race, I took a moment to get the sights.
7: Kirkwood on Fox and Friends this morning. I'm CJ Papa, and this is Fox News.
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20: La Crosse's official forecast.
21: Sunshine mixed with clouds at times, with fog in spots early today, with daytime highs approaching 81. Winds out of the south, 5 to 10 miles an hour. Partly cloudy tonight. Lows dip down to about 59. High temperatures reach up to 83. Tomorrow, sunshine mixed with clouds at times. Low 80s Wednesday and Thursday. Right now, 57.

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1: Glenn Beck is on.
2: Hello, America. Welcome to the Glenn Beck Program. I took my family on kind of a fact-finding mission, a tour of history, to teach them the things that I think they need to learn. I'm going to share some of those things. But I got to tell you, I spent a week in Europe and a week in the Middle East, and I just can't. I mean, I just miss the call to prayer. It's not creepy or anything. If one could just live in Dearborn or a city near you coming soon. We'll talk about Huey Long and what the president or vice president said about Huey Long. I've got some documents here from Huey Long that I think you need to know the context of Huey Long. Also, we are at Economic D-Day for Iran. I'll explain what that means. I think we have won the war. Are we about to lose the peace? If this isn't held strongly, if the president somehow or another doesn't do what he's saying he's going to do, which I think he's going to, but if we don't hold tight to these economic sanctions, we could lose. And I'll explain that also. So we got a lot to talk about. I mean, I have 2 weeks of stuff built up inside of me. We got to get to it in 60 seconds. First, gone for a couple of weeks, and you know what I didn't spend any time thinking about while I was away? My business insurance. 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
2: Okay, so there was this this debate that was going on last week about burritos, the price of burritos. And I was checking in occasionally and just finding out what was going on. And I heard about the burrito thing, and I think, I can't believe we're arguing about burritos. And we are actually choosing. We're in this position to where last week everybody's like, oh, that's why I'm for Marco Rubio. Well, that's why I'm for J.D. Vance. Can you please, can we get a handle on our emotions? Please. This is the conversation that I think people should have had last week about the price of burritos in America. And it's this: every time I drive through a drive-through window, I have the same two thoughts in the same order every time. First one, when did McDonald's for two people become $20? When did that happen? $25 for, wait, what? The second one is harder. How does the average person do this? This is McDonald's, for the love of Pete. I don't even know if there's any meat in their burgers anymore. That costs you $20-$25 for two people. If you have kids, you're already working two jobs. How do you afford it? You're paying for gas and an electric bill that keeps going up. God help you if you had to move into a new apartment or buy a house after 2021. How do you do it? Now, I want you to hold on to both of those, because the country just spent a week fighting over the first one and refusing to answer the second one. College student at Turning Point told a staffer that a burrito shouldn't cost $20. And that was the spark of this whole thing last week. And the right set itself on fire. One side said, learn to cook, get some roommates, eat ramen. The market doesn't care what you think things should cost. And then the other side said, you haven't talked to people under 25 in a decade. Okay. All right. Here are the facts. And I'm going to give you the facts, even though they cut against some of the things that I agree with, or, you know, people I agree with. Okay. The people saying a burrito doesn't cost $20 are right about the burrito. A loaded steak burrito, I can't believe I'm coming back from a vacation and I'm doing this, runs $9 to $12 in most of the country. $17 in Manhattan, one of the most expensive places to live or eat in the world. Okay, and that's if you put guacamole on it. $20 is what it costs after DoorDash with the service fee and the delivery fee and the tip. Now, are you getting your burritos at DoorDash? Because that might be a problem. Okay. McDonald's has published its own numbers. Not a critic's numbers, the company's numbers. The president of McDonald's USA put out an open letter with a fact sheet attached. The average Big Mac meal, $9.29, up from $7.29 in 2019. Okay, for $7 to $9. But in that sheet was a sentence that mattered. And here's what that sentence was. The average price across the whole menu is up about 40% since 2019. Over that same stretch, prices across the entire American economy rose 21%. So drive-through went up roughly twice as fast as everything else. So two Big Mac meals is $18.58. You weren't confused. You're doing arithmetic that you have to do because you have to keep a budget. Okay, so that's truth number one. Now, here's truth number two, and it's mine, and it costs something to admit this, but it is true. I have spent this summer in a small farming town, and I keep walking past houses that are the exact house that I grew up in. I was just in a house a couple of weeks ago, and I left, and I said to my wife, that's the house. I mean, the floor plan, everything, that's the house I grew up in. And all of these places in these small little towns, they are the houses that my friends grew up in. Same footprint, same little porch, same three little bedrooms, everything. When somebody says my parents could afford a house and I can't, here's the part nobody says out loud. The house your parents bought is not the house you're looking at by any stretch of the imagination. In 1973, the median new home in America was 1,525 square feet. Fewer than half had air conditioning. 4 in 10 went up with one bathroom or a bath and a half, and that was for the full family. More people also lived in it back in 1973 than they do now. 3 per household against about 2.5 today. Today's median new home is around 2,100 square feet. That's after builders shrank them. It's the smallest new home since 2009, and it's still 40% bigger than it was in 1973. Okay. And nearly every one of them has central air. So the houses that you're looking at are 40% bigger than the ones that your parents moved into, and they didn't have central air and yours does. 4 in 10 have 4 bedrooms or more. 3 in 10 have 3 bathrooms or more. Remember, bath or bath and a half. Square footage per person in American homes roughly doubled in the last 50 years. And that's before we count the things your parents never dreamt of. The internet, the phone in your pocket that costs more per month than their first car payment, the streaming. The surveys on subscriptions keep finding the same thing. The average American household is spending north of $200 a month on your subscriptions. You ask people to guess their own number and they say 86. So 2.5 times off of their own money on their own bank statement, they have no idea what they're paying just for subscriptions. Now, that's not a scold. Honestly, it's a mirror. I look at this mirror myself and I'm like, what? So here's what I want you to know. Both things are true. Okay. And here's where I lose the people who only wanted the first half. Your pain is not imaginary and it's not a spending problem that you can budget your way out of. The median existing home in this country now sells for 5 times the median household income. 3 times was the old rule for affordable means. Through the entire 1990s, that number ran about 3.2. The typical first-time buyer in America is now 40 years old. First-time buyers are 21% of all purchases. That is the lowest on record. Home ownership for households under 35 has fallen 37%. Half of all renters in America, that's 22.6 million households, spend more than 30% of their income just on housing. That is also at a record, and it has broken that record 3 years running. Residential electricity up roughly a third since 2020, and it's going higher because we're building data centers faster than we are building the grid to feed them. And the transmission bill gets spread across everybody's meter, including yours, unless you put a stop to it in your own town and negotiate. So, first part of this, the young guy is right. But also the old man is right, too. But neither one of them will say the other's truth out loud. Your house is bigger and better than your father's, and it costs you twice as many years of your life to get it. Got it. In 1963, there was a woman at the Social Security Administration named Molly Orkansky. She spent years at the Agricultural Department. She was a food economist, and she was pricing out what it cost to feed a family, blah, blah, blah. Washington asked her, figure out who in America was poor. Nobody had a number. There wasn't a number for poor in America. So she had one solid thing. She had the government's cheapest food plan, the emergency diet priced out by family size, the emergency diet. She had one survey from 1955 that said American families spent about a third of their income on food. So she took the cheapest grocery bill and multiplied it by three. For a family of four in 1963, that came out to $3,100 a year. 6 years later, the federal government made that number official based on 1955. We still use it today. Every year since, we adjust it for nothing but inflation. So today, we spend 9.7% of income on food. Remember, that was 31% earlier. 9% now. The yardstick we use to measure of who's making it in this country is a 1955 grocery receipt times three. But everything that actually breaks a family now, the rent, the insurance, the child care, the car payment, the deductible, that was never in the number. That was a placeholder. She said so herself. It was the best anyone could do with what they had, and nobody went back and fixed it and said, wait a minute, we don't count it this way anymore. So when the charts say Americans have never had it better, and you're standing in the grocery store doing your math in your head, some of that gap is not your imagination. It's the ruler that is wrong. However, some of it is your imagination. And we can't dodge that if we want to fix our country. Here's the part that we don't understand. We are now a nation of wants and not a nation of needs. That's not an insult. That's just a description. And it is the natural end of the most abundant 75 years any person ever to live in the history of the world has ever had. The trouble isn't wanting things. The trouble is when you can no longer tell the difference between want and need. I need a cell phone. I need an Apple cell phone. I need this subscription. No. A man who can't tell a want from a need can be sold anything, including his own freedom, by anyone promising him that want, I'll give it to you for free. And here's the whole thing that I thought of while I was on vacation. I'll just end this burrito thing because this was a nightmare. I'm like, what are we arguing over? Both sides are right on this. Can we not see that two truths can be held? If we don't learn the difference soon, on purpose, while it's still voluntary, we will become a nation of genuine needs. And nobody likes that. I mean, that's how it ends. Not with a burrito. So what do we actually do? One, Republican Party, stop arguing with the arithmetic and start changing the arithmetic. Build houses, build power plants, transmission lines. Go after the regulatory freight that adds tens of thousands of dollars to a house before a single nail goes in. Then what do you say? I just saw the data yesterday. $40 trillion in debt. Get your own financial house in order. Because the deficit is a tax that shows up in my grocery bill and everybody else without ever getting a vote. Now, let me poke a hole in my own argument here. You can build every house in America, and that young family still doesn't feel it for 10 or 15 years. Construction takes time. The relief is slow, and it arrives, you know, after the next three elections. That's the trap. It is exactly why politicians are reaching for Huey Long and price controls and rebate checks, because you'll feel that one by Christmas. But they don't work. Long run, they don't work. They feel like something. And right now, that feeling is beating the right now. Which is why the perception has to be answered alongside with the reality. Not spun, but actually answered. Somebody has to be able to stand in front of the kid who can't buy a house and the father who paid off a 1,500 square foot one and tell each of them the truth without either of them flinching. Hey, the kid is right and so are you, Dad. And anyone who wants to actually be elected has to understand both truths. You have to be able to talk to both of these men. And you have to have a plan that changes the number and the feeling. That's the job. And here's the one thing that I will not do, and I'd ask you not to do it either. I'm not getting into the Rubio camp, and I'm not getting into the Vance camp. Not now, not over this. Some of them are paid, and they're just enjoying themselves, losing sleep on how to split us up. Stop. I'm not voting for faces. I'm voting for plans, and I haven't heard any plan yet. The moment we become a people of personalities instead of actual plans and ideas, we've already surrendered. Personalities don't lower your electric bill. Ideas and principles and solutions do, or nothing does. Hold the line on ideas. Hold the base together. Hold your family together. The individual, the free market, the country. Hold those things together. Because if we split into two camps over faces while the arithmetic stays broken, who wins? The socialist. And if you think a burrito is expensive now, wait until you see what a socialist sandwich costs. It's not going to be better. More in a minute. First, let me tell you about our sponsor. Pastor Bill strained his back around Christmas last year. He wrote in, he said he was in tremendous pain. 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The word for what happened, he wrote, a miracle. 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
2: Oh, man. I have so much to talk to you about. I really want to get into... I went to France. Oh, I went to France. We went to Normandy. We saw Normandy. And I really wanted to give my kids an education and to see parts of the world I think are going to be lost soon. And we were in France. And I've never been there before. I've never had a desire to go. But it is a beautiful city. And I saw the way it was made. And the way it was built. And the boulevards are so enormous, every main street. And then I started noticing all the buildings on the side. I'm into architecture. And so I noticed that all the buildings look like they were built around the same time and they're all exactly the same. And I'm like, well, how did this happen? So I started doing some research. Oh my gosh. There is a lesson for Donald Trump from the 1860s to 1890s in France that is like so spot on. I can't wait to share that with you. If I have time, I'm going to get to that today. We have so much on our plate today. I also want to get into Huey Long and J.D. Vance and what he said about Huey Long. Most people don't know who Huey Long is. I'm going to be, you know, give the vice president the benefit of the doubt. This is not what he was saying. He wasn't holding Huey Long up as like, hey, he's got the answers. But he is playing an interesting game trying to reach the 25-year-olds. But it's important that you understand what's going on. We'll do that next. First, International Fellowship. Think of the places we're supposed to feel safe. Your school, your place of worship, the community center where your kids go. Now imagine having to think about security every time you walk through those doors. Simply because you're Jewish. That's the reality. More and more Jewish families are facing this all around the world. Anti-Semitism continues to rise. 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
6: La Crosse police arrest a man for a road rage gunfire incident that happened on Thursday on 5th Avenue South. They said that Marshawn Holyfield got into an argument with another driver, pulled a gun, and fired at the victim's car before fleeing the scene. Police used the victim's description, public cameras, and witnesses to find Holyfield and arrest him. A high school football player from Alma Center Lincoln has died of injuries he suffered in a game last week. Superintendent Drew Semingson said Saturday in a statement to district families that Adam Massman died earlier that day. Massman was 17 and a senior at Alma Center. Semingson said that counselors would be at the school this afternoon and on Tuesday for students as they return to school. After La Crosse's city council once again fell short of a supermajority to pass a city administrator ordinance, Mayor Sean Del Washington Spivey says we all need a reset. On WIZM last week, the mayor said it's worth taking the time to explore different leadership models while waiting on key data that could help move the conversation forward early next year.
7: We're looking at like our leadership and management and all these different things too, and I think that has to play a role in this as well.
6: While Washington Spivey ran on bringing an administrator to City Hall, he criticized rerunning the same failed ordinance without discussion, though this time it failed by just one vote. Riverside Park was full of music, games, food, and people as Amplify Health by Gunderson held a big community party on Saturday. There was food, a band playing at the band shell, bingo, games, and bounce houses for the kids. Amplify President Heather Shimmers said everyone was having a good time.
8: Yeah, I would really challenge you to walk through here and find somebody without a smile on their face. As a matter of fact, we have so many things for everybody. I just got my rear end kicked playing cornhole. So lots of fun things to do.
6: Shimmer said it was really something to see thousands of employees enjoying the afternoon and having fun. I'm Brad Williams.
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2: In my travels this year, I've been to I don't know how many different countries. And I have met with leadership in most of these countries. And I have now had three prime ministers of countries tell me that Europe is done. You go to Europe and you won't feel that. You won't feel it. If you're in England, maybe. If you're in Paris, I don't think you're going to feel it. If you're in Germany, you feel it. If you're in Venice, no problem. No problem. But there is an underlying problem in all of it. Three prime ministers have now told me Europe is done. There's no recovery. And that should terrify you, especially if you know what's going to replace it. The third thing, another prime minister has told me he's not optimistic about America. And I said, What do you mean? He's like, you're not determined. That was his words. You're not determined to survive. That brought me back to something I have in my collection. Ricky, write this down. Talk to me after the show. I want to do a monologue on this tomorrow. There, I have a letter from George Washington. To George Washington from, what was his name? Crazy general. I can't remember. Anyway, he wins a big battle. He writes to Washington, and the line is, "We've won. Your men behaved like men determined to be free." And I want to talk to you about that, because that was the warning I received from one of the prime ministers. You're not yet determined to survive. And I don't know what it's going to take, but that's the way we have to live our life. And right now we are focusing, and this is normal. This is human nature. It's the hierarchy of needs. People are struggling right now. And they're struggling to put food on the table, and they're struggling to live a life that they think is normal. And I want to get into that here this week, because I don't know if we know what normal is anymore. And that doesn't make our situation less real. It just means we really need to understand where we are in the cycle of a republic. Okay. Now, J.D. Vance came out yesterday, and I am not going to get into the J.D. Vance Marco Rubio thing. I like both of them. I like both of them. You decide. I'm going to ask them both tough questions when we get and if we get a chance to interview them. But I like both of them. First time we've had really good candidates. And beyond those two, we have really good candidates. The Democrats don't. They've gone to the socialist. Why? Well, let me take you to Friday, Middletown, Ohio. The vice president standing in a steel mill where his grandfather welded for 40 years. And he reached back into the past, back in the 1930s, for a line. And he said, and I'm quoting him, "The great Southern populist," probably most of you in the room don't know who I'm talking about, but he's an interesting guy, kind of a crazy guy. Yeah. His name is Huey Long, and he once said, "Every man a king." That was the goal of his political program. "But no man is a king in their castle if it's under siege by criminals." Okay, he's right. Most people didn't know the name. And he's right that the man was crazy. In fact, he was dangerous. And he skipped he put Huey Long in to talk about the castle, but he skipped that Huey Long is the closest thing this country has ever produced to an American dictator. And you don't have to take that from me or a Republican or a historian. Take it from the Democrats who lived with him. There weren't any Republicans in Louisiana to complain. There was one party in that state, and Huey Long owned it. And the men who tried to stop him were all Democrats, because there was nobody else left to try. So let's start with what he wanted, because it's going to sound familiar. This is a letter from the museum that I purchased years and years ago. I think this is the first time I've ever shown the letter, because Huey Long doesn't come up very often. This is from 1933, June 22nd, 1933. And he said, "I entered the work of the United States Senator in January 1932, thus giving me to this date 1 year and 4 months into the position. I announced when I came here that I had taken a place in the Senate for one main purpose." He said, which was, and I'm quoting, "to break up the swollen fortunes of America, to spread the wealth among our people. I expect to keep my word," blah, blah, blah. "It's the only fight that is worth it in the land of too much to eat and where everyone should be happy." So he is all about deciding who has too much and taking it from them. So he launches this campaign on the radio in February 1934. The government caps on what any man is allowed to own, and then takes everything else. Every family gets a guaranteed homestead of $5,000, a house, a car, and a radio. Every family gets a guaranteed annual income, free college for anyone who can pass the test. old age pension, 30-hour work week, a month of paid vacation by law. The federal government is going to buy up the farm's surplus and warehouses. And he says this on national radio, to cure what ails us. It is necessary to scale down the big fortune so the wealth can be scattered among all of the people. Okay. Tell me what part of the Democratic Socialists of America would they strike? Tell me what plank in that platform would they strike? He'd be the star of the convention. He'd have the best merch. Now, his math never worked, and everybody knew it. There wasn't enough money at the top to pay for everything that he was promised. And so when the economists started running the numbers, Long just did what progressives always do. He moved the goalposts. He just moves the cap. 50 million, then 5 million, then under 2 million, because the promise was never an accounting document. It was a permission slip. Okay? Now here's the part nobody ever tells you, if they are even telling you about Huey Long. Louisiana's legislator passed all of his bill in bundles, unread, in minutes, not figuratively, in minutes, unread. Men who were there described bills moving through both chambers faster than a clerk could read the titles. He created state boards that stripped New Orleans of control of its own police, its own fire department, of its own voter rolls. The city could no longer run the machinery of its own elections. He put the National Guard in the streets of that city and had guardsmen occupy the register's office, and he kept a locked box, the deduct box. What the hell is that? It was funded by a slice taken off the top of all the state employees' paychecks. After he died, they opened up the box, empty. Nobody ever found what was in it. Okay. He owned Louisiana State University, the way a man owns a hunting dog. He hired and fired the faculty, killed stories in the student newspaper. He picked the fight songs and led the band onto the field himself. In 1929, the Louisiana House impeached him. Democrats, each one of them. Huey Long beat it by inventing something that ought to be taught in every civics class in America called the round robin. He got 15 state senators to sign a single piece of paper declaring that they would vote to acquit no matter what evidence was presented. Wow. 15 was enough to block the conviction. Trial was over before it ever started. Any of this sound familiar? By the way, the signatures were public. Now, that's not a cover-up. That's a man announcing that the verdict has been purchased and daring you to do something about it. And then there's one thing that should be taught in every journalism school about Huey Long. Huey Long got tired of the New Orleans papers, so Louisiana passed a 2% tax on newspaper advertising revenue, but only for papers with a circulation over 20,000 a week. 13 papers in that whole state cleared that bar. 12 of the 13 were against him. He didn't ban the word. He didn't arrest an editor. He just wrote a tax with a threshold shaped exactly like his enemies. Supreme struck it down in 36. This is one of the foundation stones now from our Supreme Court justice on American freedom of press. Anyway, I could go more into that, but I'm not going to. Here's the problem. The great populist of the working man handed us the first landmark First Amendment case by trying to tax the newspapers that criticized him. That's the receipt. He silenced his critics. He got and bought the juries, openly bought the juries, so he couldn't be impeached. Now, what else did he do? Because you'll have people defend him. And this is the part that J.D. Vance was talking about. He did build roads where there were mule paths. He built bridges, charity hospitals, night schools for grown men who couldn't read. He gave every school child in Louisiana a free textbook. He killed the poll tax in a state that had close to nothing. That was real. And the poor people loved him. And they weren't fools. They had just been ignored for 60 years. And finally, somebody paved their road. That's how it always goes. The pavement is real. The price is written somewhere where you're not looking. Franklin Roosevelt's own men wrote down that FDR considered Huey Long one of the two most dangerous men in America. He was building towards an independent run in 36 With a claimed membership in the millions, he had already written a book about his first days in the White House. And then on September 8th, 1935, he was shot in the marble hallway of the Capitol building that he built. He dies two days later at 42. Within a month, Sinclair Lewis published It Can't Happen Here, about American demagogues who win on a wealth-sharing promise and end with a secret police. Robert Penn Warren, who was teaching at LSU while all of this was going on, would win a Pulitzer for All the King's Men. That was two of the greatest warnings in American literature, written by guys who were watching Huey Long. So why in the world would Vice President Vance reach for this guy? Two possibilities, I'll give them to you. First one, it's the fashion of the new wing of the new right, you know, where the idea that the Republican Party has to stop sounding like quarterly earnings call and start sounding like somebody who notices you can't buy a house. Huey Long is the patron saint of that instinct, the man who delivered something material to poor people who had been told to wait. But you can't forget all the rest of it. The second possibility is that it's a raid. You take the other side's best slogan and you keep the four words and throw away the program. And that's actually what he did in the next breath. He was talking about, you know, a man's castle. But that's not what Huey Long was talking about. The third is, it was a good line. It was a good line, and he wanted it. Whatever it was, here's what makes it strange. And I think this is where Vance actually told the truth, accidentally maybe. The word castle doesn't come from Huey Long. It comes from an English courtroom in 1604, and it was Sir Edward Coke that wrote it down, that the house of every man is his fortress and his castle. And it's a rule about what the government may not do at your door. 160 years later, William Pitts stands up in Parliament against the tax that would let them excise men, you know, walking into private homes. And it comes to us. The poorest man may in his cottage bid defiance to all the forces of the crown. It may be frail. Its roof may shake, the wind may blow through it, the storm may enter, the rain may enter, but the King of England cannot enter. That's castle doctrine, okay? Frail little house that a king can't walk into. Now, here's Huey Long's castle, and this is in his campaign song that he wrote himself. Every man a king, with castles and clothing and food for all belongs to you. Okay, same word, castle. Opposite doctrine. JD, which were you doing? Pitt's castle is one the king cannot enter. Long's castle is the one the king hands out. One is a wall against government. The other is a gift from the government. And anything the government gives you, the government sets terms on and eventually walks into because it never really left. Which one was it? That's the question that JD Vance needs to answer. Back in just a minute. Okay, let me tell you about our sponsor this half hour. Identity theft has to be one of the rudest crimes ever invented. Somebody pretends to be you, opens accounts, and you're in with your information, has a wonderful time, you know, making a mess of things, and then just leaves. The next bit of chaos is who gets to clean up the mess. How do you clean up the mess? Okay, you have to make the phone calls. 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
3: LaCrosse's official forecast.
4: Sunshine mixed with clouds at times, with fog and spots early today, with daytime highs approaching 81. Winds out of the south, 5 to 10 miles an hour. Partly cloudy tonight. Lows dip down to about 59. High temperatures reach up to 83. Tomorrow, sunshine mixed with clouds at times. Low 80s Wednesday and Thursday. Currently, 61.
5: So there's some great comments from insiders. Glenn, part of the problem is that people are tired. 100% right. Not saying it's right or wrong. I'm just saying people I talk to say they voted for Trump because they wanted things to get better, and they didn't mean long-term better. They meant immediately better. Okay, that's, yes, I agree with you, but that's where we all have to come in and talk to our friends and saying short-term better is not better. Jolson says, we're so swamped in luxury and money and entertainment, nobody is noticing that capitalism has been killed off. It has not been killed off, but it is very close. And let me give you this one more paragraph from this letter from Huey Long, 1933. He says, you know, my purpose is to break up the swollen fortunes of America, spread the wealth among all people. Last year, I first offered my resolution to limit fortunes. It was looked upon as alarming. Very few senators declared in favor of it. This year, I tried it again. Our number in favor of it more than tripled. It's an uphill fight, but now I can see every thinking man sees it is bound to win if there's a country left here very long. What he's saying is the trouble is getting worse and worse. People will flock to this because this will be immediate relief. Danger, warning, warning, warning.
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6: Rebuttal. I'm Therese Crowley, Fox News. The final prosecution rebuttal in the Massachusetts murder trial of nurse Lindsay Clancy after defense testimony that she was clearly psychotic when she murdered her three kids. Fox's Nate Foy in Plymouth, Massachusetts.
7: This trial has really become a battle of the experts, with two forensic psychiatrists drawing totally opposite conclusions from the same evidence about whether or not Lindsay Clancy knew the difference between right and wrong when she killed her three young children. On the stand today is Dr. Avram Mack. He's the prosecution's rebuttal witness, one of three, and he's going to take the stand after testifying on Friday, saying that he does not believe that Clancy suffered from psychosis during the killings. Clancy's defense team argues that she did experience postpartum psychosis, and more than that, they argue that she was over-medicated and experienced command hallucinations.
6: A human-caused wildfire, the Hawk Fire, approaches Reno, Nevada. More than 40,000 evacuated. Fox's Rich Edson.
8: Crews are working to contain a fast-moving brush fire scorching parts of Reno, Nevada. The so-called Hawk Fire has burned more than 13,000 acres and injured at least six people since igniting Saturday. Officials say it was human-caused and are urging more than 90,000 people to evacuate. Several homes have already been destroyed and thousands are without power. The fire is still 0% contained.
6: Fox Weather's Britta Merwin on the conditions.
9: Wind gusts will be increasing later today, 20 to 30%. Coming in from the southwest. That does buffer Reno from the smoke and the air quality concern, but unfortunately wind gusts like that will be a battle for the firefighters. Big ridge of high pressure just driving the heat, so that's part of the problem for Nevada, of course, is the deep, intense heat that we've had for the entire summer drying out the fuels.
6: Tropical storm Moke, now a tropical depression south of Hawaii's Big Island. 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
6: President Trump posting in all caps, Iran is completely collapsing. Treasury Secretary Bessent unleashing economic D-Day on Iran.
14: The United States is set to unleash new economic sanctions against Iran to put new pressure on the regime in Tehran. U.S. Treasury Secretary Scott Bessent wrote on Sunday, President Donald Trump and the overwhelming might of our military have significantly dismantled Iran's military capabilities and weakened its nuclear program. Now we are entering the endgame. At dawn begins an economic D-Day, the single greatest financial offensive ever marshaled against any adversary. The economic pressure comes as the Iranian rial crossed 2 million to 1 U.S. dollar, a historic low for the country's currency.
6: Fox's Trey Yingst. Canada digs in and vows to retaliate after a trade deal with President Trump reached Friday fell apart. Trade rep Jamison Greer says Ottawa rejected offers to ease duties on steel, autos, and lumber.
15: Canadian Prime Minister Mark Carney says that the U.S. changed the terms of the agreements at the last moment, and that hindered Canada's other trade deals. With no agreement Saturday, the U.S.'s 50% tariffs went into effect on about $20 billion worth of Canadian products. Canada calling this an attack and announced its response. It will match Washington's tariffs dollar for dollar starting on September 8th. Carney adding that this is a choice he made reluctantly for people on both sides of the border.
16: We recognize that some U.S. companies and some U.S. states are innocent bystanders in a dispute that they did not want.
15: President Trump took to Truth Social, writing that Canada wants the benefits of being a U.S. state without being one. Carney had responded saying that the U.S. is asking too much.
6: Fox's Alex Hogan. She has statewide experience but admits she's not a politician. Is that okay with South Carolina voters? Interim Senator Darlene Graham in a Tuesday runoff election with Congressman Ralph Norman. She has the political endorsement of President Trump. I'm Therese Crowley. This is Fox News.
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20: Lacrosse's official forecast.
21: Sunshine mixed with clouds at times, with fog in spots early today, with daytime highs approaching 81. Winds out of the south, 5 to 10 miles an hour. Partly cloudy tonight, lows dip down to about 59. High temperatures reach up to 83. Tomorrow, sunshine mixed with clouds at times. Low 80s Wednesday and Thursday. Currently, 61.

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1: Glenn Beck is on.
2: Hello, America. Welcome to the Glenn Beck Program. I've been gone for 2 weeks. I took my kids to see some things in the world that I fear might be, you know, gone someday. May not be able to travel and see them. And I really went on a history tour, trying to learn as much history as I could. And that's one of the reasons why I picked France to start, because France is nonstop revolution, has been nonstop revolution since our revolution. And they don't seem to learn the correct lessons. And what I learned there is profound. And I think I'm going to have to take a day, maybe on Thursday, and do an after show hour or so, because I learned so much. And then we went up to Amsterdam, learned a lot there. And then we went to the Middle East and Israel, and I learned an awful lot there. And so I want to share some of these things with you, and I'll be sharing them throughout the week, but I want to use them to give you perspective on what is happening. Now, today is economic D-Day for Iran. And if the president actually can pull this off and put the needle through, I mean, the thread through the head of that needle, the eye of the needle, which it's like using yarn and a very small needle, because our enemies know something that we don't want them to know. And I'll explain that, because we are in a position now where we won the war, and that is really important to understand. We've already won this war, but we are about to lose the peace if we're not very careful. And I'll explain this in 60 seconds and give you some history behind why I say it. First, do you remember Lahaina? Hopefully you do. When was the last time, however, you heard about the fires in Lahaina, and you heard about what, you know, had people even moved back? It's the deadliest American wildfire in a century that turned this beautiful Hawaiian town into complete ash. 102 people died. Then right after that, Helene devastated Western North Carolina. 250 people across the region were killed. And then the last 4th of July, the river rose 26 feet in 45 minutes at Camp Mystic in Texas. 135 people were killed, including 25 little girls asleep in their campers. When these things happen, America watches for a few days. It's all anybody talks about. And then the cameras leave. Well, Mercury One doesn't leave. We are the first in and we are the last out. We are still working in all of these communities, helping them rebuild long after the rest of the country has moved on to the next story. And the next story is coming. It's a storm season that is right on our doorstep. And while you and I continue helping the people who are still recovering from yesterday's disaster, we have to be ready to respond to tomorrow's. Would you help us out? 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Okay, so I want to be very, very careful here, because it is economic D-Day, and this is a very, very good thing. We are looking at a situation with the Iranian economy. It is on the very edge, the very edge. But our enemies know some things. Let me start here. First thing has to be said, we won the war, okay? By every standard, air defenses are completely shredded. The supreme leader was killed in the opening hours, and Hezbollah is a shadow of what it was 2 years ago. The proxy network has been thinned. By every single measure a general would put on a chart, Operation Epic Fury did what it was sent to do. The economic damage is beyond understanding. And this is Iran's economic D-Day. The president is doing the right thing. However, for all of the things that are true, there is one thing that may or may not be true that is putting us in a position where we may lose everything the win has just purchased. And it's not on a battlefield. It's on an inventory sheet. I want you to listen to this. Before February, we had 2,330 Patriot interceptors. The best public estimate now puts us somewhere between 759 and 827 missile interceptors. Okay. That's a drop of at least 65%. THAAD, that long-range missile, went from 452 to fewer than 278. Reuters is reporting now the long-range missiles are nearly spent, and about half of our Tomahawks are gone. Last week, the Strategic Petroleum Reserve fell below 300 million barrels for the first time since January of 1983. The president's answer on these things has been that we have massive amounts of munitions and the leakers are going to go to prison for a very, very long time. Okay, that's a flawed answer, okay? Because if it's a leak, then is it true? You're going to put somebody in prison. If it's propaganda, that's a different story. And I don't know what is true, okay? But Turan didn't need the leak. Turan has counted every interceptor we fire, they watch go up. And they have a better estimate of our magazine than most members of Congress do at this point. So the denial doesn't fool the man across the table. It only fools the people who write the checks. And that is if it is true. We don't know if it's true, but our enemies think it is. Which brings us to a scenario. And I think it's likely. It's not a dramatic one, but how this could end. Iran, if the economic sanctions don't work. Iran doesn't counterattack. Iran doesn't surrender. Iran just waits. It slow walks the talks. It keeps the strait half-strangled, lets our gas prices do the work, watches the American public, where the support for this war sits at 33% and is falling among the president's own supporters, okay? I talked to some political officials over the last couple of weeks, and no matter where they were in the world, they all said the same thing. You're sending exactly the wrong message as people. Because I would ask people, what do the American people need to hear? Okay. If you had access to the American people, what would you think they need to hear? And the answer was universal in all cases. You're sending the wrong message. You're sending the message to the world that you just aren't going to fight. You're just not going to fight. You won't do it. And while that's true and understand the reasons for it, et cetera, that can't be the message you send. Iran doesn't have to win. It only has to be still and be standing when either our magazines or our patience or our pump prices run out. Okay? That's all we have to do. That's all they have to do. That's their strategy. And so far it is working. Now, these economic sanctions, if somebody can supply guns to the people, 80% of the people in Iran hate this regime, but they don't have guns. So people are not going to stand without guns. They have to have munitions. So is somebody getting them munitions? I hope somebody is. Somebody training them how to use them? I hope somebody is. But the things we're actually running out of are not missiles. Now, this is the important part. This is why I said, I don't know if any of this is true. Okay. What's running out on us is the ability to be believed. Let me explain, because the world's been here before. The year is 168 BC. And there was a Syrian king. I want to get this right here. There was a Syrian king named Antiochus, and he marched the army into Egypt and took it. Not threatened it, took it. He's camped out in the suburbs of Alexandria. There is no force in that part of the world that can move him. And down the road comes one old Roman. No army, no fleet behind him, nobody in the harbor. Just one man named Popilius, I think his name was, Popilius. And he's carrying a wooden tablet. Antiochus knows him. They know each other. They've been acquaintances for a long time. And the king puts his hand out to greet his friend, Popilius. And Popelius doesn't take his hand. Instead, he hands him a tablet and he says, read this first. It's a letter from the Roman Senate. Get out of Egypt. Now, Antiochus does what any king does. Well, I'll consult my advisors. I'll give you an answer. But the old man takes a walking stick that he's carrying and he draws a circle in the dirt around the king of Syria. Now, remember, he's in Syria. He's got the army. The other guy has nothing but a tablet and a stick. And he draws this stick, draws a circle around the king. And he says, give me your answer before you step out of the circle. Well, there's a pause and the king of Syria with his army. The king of Syria is now standing in a circle drawn by a guy who's unarmed, says, you have to do what I'm telling you to do because Rome is coming for you. Only then does Popelius shake his hand, okay? Now, the king decides, okay, we're out. Why? Why did that work? This is what we have to remember. It worked because 3 weeks earlier, Rome had annihilated the army of Macedon, okay? Everyone in the Mediterranean had just heard about this. That stick had no power. The circle had no power. The power was in the belief. It was a fresh belief. It was expensive, and it was purchased at a very high cost, that whatever Rome said it would do, Rome would and could do. That's deterrence. That's where we were a year ago. That's where the United States has always been. We've always been in this place, draw a circle around a person and say, yeah, we're going to annihilate you unless you agree right now. Well, I'm going to go consult. Don't consult. I'm telling you, we're going to annihilate you. This is the way it is. That's the term. It's not a warehouse of arms. It's a belief. And the entire reason it's cheap is that if they believe you, you never have to spend a thing. Now, our stick has worked and is still working. Our circle still holds. But that warehouse and our own actions that we're saying, look, you don't have to be for a war. You don't have to be for a war. But you don't say it. The world is listening to our social media. And that belief is aging fast. Everyone now has seen the ledger behind our missiles. Everyone has seen our social media. We're the old man in the sand hoping nobody asks a second question. So the president has to tell the truth about the magazine, not to the press, to Congress on the record with the numbers. And he asked for multi-year appropriations. But industry's not going to build a plant in a one-year order, okay? Nobody breaks ground on a rocket motor line for a customer who might change his mind in November. 2 weeks ago, the United States Treasury, 2 weeks ago, bought yen. The first coordinated intervention with Tokyo since 2011, and everybody made it about the economy. The president even said, we did it as a gesture of support for Japan in the interest of global economic stability. And all of that is true. Okay. Global economic stability. That's what we got. A concept, an abstraction. But let me tell you the thing that almost no one knows. What was that really about? Because now I know. It involves the circle in the sand. And I'll tell you that in 60 seconds. 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When you're 20 years old, a good night's sleep is something you can completely waste. You stay up until 2 in the morning for no reason. You sleep on somebody's couch. You get up 4 hours later, and somehow or another, you're fine. By the time you're 80, you got a much greater appreciation for just being able to get comfortable and sleep through the night. 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
2: Okay, so remember when we bailed out Tokyo? We bailed out Japan. Okay. There's a company in Japan, Mitsubishi Heavy. Okay. It has been building Patriot PAC-3 interceptors for America under a license of America for years now, about 30 a year. Tokyo and Washington both believe that that could double to 60 if just one bottleneck was cleared in the seeker heads. Last November, Japan pulled Finnish PAC-3 missiles out of its own air self-defense force stockpile and shipped them to us. So Japan pulled them out of their stockpile and gave them to us because we needed them. Now, let me go back further. 2014, the United States wanted to restart production of an older Patriot missile. Well, we discovered we can't do it. What do you mean we can't do it? We invented them. We built them here for a year. You can't do it. Why? Because we no longer make the gyroscopes. And beyond that, we had lost the ability to make the gyroscopes. So we asked Tokyo, and Tokyo approved the export, and Japan gyroscopes went into now our American missiles. Those are Japanese gyroscopes because we can't make them. This is where we are. We just spent American money defending their currency and asked for stability in return. Yes, we got global stability, but we also got missiles. Not a favor, a contract. Buy the second shift, fund the seeker line ourselves, pay for the tooling, the plant, the workers, multi-year signed with delivery schedules, okay? Notice the arithmetic here. The weak yen, we just spent money propping that up to make Japanese-built interceptors cheaper for us than they've been in 40 years. So we're subsidizing their currency. But we're actually subsidizing the production line, and we're getting something back that you can put in a launcher because we can't do it. Now, there are three objections. One, every missile built in Japan is a missile not built in Alabama. That's jobs, and more than jobs. It's an industrial base that you can't rent. Two, dependence on anybody cuts both ways. A supplier can say no. If anybody who controls the shipment controls you on the day you need it most. Three, license terms and technology transfers. What you share, you eventually lose control of. All three of these are fair, and all three of these lose to the calendar. Because if we want to make them here, you have to think long term. Remember, everybody's thinking short term, short term. I voted for him because I want my life to get better today. But you can't do that. A plant you break ground on today delivers in 2030 if we're lucky. The Patriot line goes from 600 a year to 2,000 a year by 2030. But 2030, we tried going from 170,000 artillery shells a year to 100,000 a month. After 4 years of maximum effort, we're at 36,000. Okay, that's the simplest thing we build. We don't have until 2030. We need magazines in 2027. You build the American plants and you buy allied capacity while they rise. It's not either or, it's a bridge. That's what's happening, okay? And our allies know it and our enemies know it. We just built a bridge. And then the last piece, and this one can't be announced. This is something he has to do. We should agree that America, in some ways, at least for a period of time, is the policeman. But the world has to pay accordingly. If America falls, everything, Europe is not going to be able to protect itself. And you may say, oh, well, it doesn't matter. That's Europe. Believe me, that will matter. Okay? We don't need a press conference on this. This all has to be done behind the scenes. The president needs to go to these countries and in no uncertain terms, tell them with the doors closed and no press in there, look, you're in trouble. We go down. You won't let us use your airspace. You want that? Fine. But we're done with you. Which brings me to Canada and the trade agreement with Canada. I don't think I'm going to get to it today. I don't think I'm going to have time. But I have to tell you, Canada, their prime minister is working against the United States of America. No uncertain terms. It's clear. I'll probably get to that tomorrow. All right, let me tell you about leaf filter. Trees are great, you know. But then, you know, half the year they drop garbage on my roof. And then I have to clean it up, you know. And it becomes my responsibility. 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
3: A football player for Alma Center Lincoln High School has died after being injured in a game last Thursday night. In a statement to district families on Saturday, Superintendent Drew Semmingson said that Adam Massman had passed away from his injuries. Massman was 17. Counselors were made available for students on Saturday and will be again today and on Tuesday as students come back to school at Alma Center. An arrest is made in last Thursday's gunfire incident on La Crosse's south side. Police arrested Martian Holyfield on Friday, saying it was a road rage incident where he got into an argument with another driver, which led to him firing a handgun at the victim's vehicle. Using police cameras, the victim's statements, and witnesses, police found Holyfield and arrested him on recklessly endangering safety charges. Candidate for Governor Tom Tiffany spoke about farming and data centers during a stop at Coon Valley on Friday, but he also focused on property tax relief. While talking with reporters at the Simke Farms, Republican Tiffany pointed to school districts holding referendums to raise money, while there has been a recent 15% increase in the state budget.
4: I believe we have the wherewithal at the state level through shared revenue to be able to help those schools and to help, because we are going to freeze property taxes and the 400-year property tax increase and then freeze property taxes so people can afford to stay in their homes.
3: Tiffany says the state government should get taxes under control. While the debate over creating a city administrator position remains stalled at City Hall, one major initiative is moving forward, a downtown public market. La Crosse's City Council approved $600,000 in TID funds to study and design the project. On WIZM last week, Rick Solem made Mayor Shawndell Washington Spivey choose.
5: Public market or city administrator? You wanted to do a public market.
6: I love the idea of the public market. 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
5: Which one
6: market
5: are we getting first?
3: Washington Spivey did note that a workforce study in La Crosse will be done by February, and that could shed more light on what happens on City Administrator. I'm Brad Williams.
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2: So let me give you some reaction that we're just getting in from Torch Insiders. Glenn, how is America sending the message that we don't want to fight? Did I miss something? Yeah, social media, Democrats, Congress, everybody, you know, us, you know, the popularity for this war is speaking volumes to our enemies. Now, I personally think I don't want to fight. I don't want to go in for ground forces. I don't want to do any of that stuff. I like the idea that we went in and we could solve this militarily in a few weeks. And that's not what it's turned into. And as you see, as this is dragging on, the popularity for this is going down. The president's popularity is going down, and they're thinking, well, there's an election. This is really bad for him for the election. We're going to skate on this one. They are just playing a waiting game, because you have to understand that think differently. Baritone Bro said, I don't think, Glenn, you can say we won the war without having the enemy surrender unconditionally. I agree with you. I started this conversation with you 30 minutes ago where I said we have, by all war standards, we have won. We have annihilated their military. There is no reason they're standing, okay? We have won by, if I gave the military a list of things to do, you've got to annihilate all of these things, they've done all of that. We don't have an unconditional surrender. Why? Because they're playing a different game. And here's something that you have to understand, that we think differently. We think differently. The West and the East. The Western thinking is, we don't want to continue war. You don't want to continue war. Nobody wants your whole population to die, et cetera, et cetera, et cetera. Well, they do. The 12ers don't care. They don't care. And so when you start saying negotiation, remember, when you look at the heroes of Islam, you look at Muhammad. Muhammad was not Jesus, okay? He wasn't a peacemaker. He was a warrior. So their heroes are all warriors. Wipe them out. Chop their heads off. Kill them. We don't look at that as a hero. We look at that as a war hero, but we don't necessarily look at that as somebody. We have higher standards because we believe in life, that we look to people like Jesus. Well, that is weakness to them, okay? So when you say, we're going to sit down at the negotiating table to make this stop, they use this because of their twisted thinking and the way they think over in the Middle East, especially the Muslim extremists. They can use President Trump saying, we're going to sit down at the negotiating table as, see, we got them on the ropes. They want to negotiate. You add to that what we're saying in social media. And let me give the American people the benefit of the doubt. Let's say 50% of what you see on social media is coming from China and Russia and Iran. They might take pieces of what we see, but they're accelerating it. And they're making it so viral, it looks like that is the main thing the American people are saying. Okay? So remember, there is a difference between reality and perception. Perception is reality. You might say, no, we're not against that. Perception is reality, especially when you're dealing in the Middle East. So they are creating the perception America's done. I don't know about the missiles. Are we running short? I don't know. I honestly don't know. But they can count. Our numbers have been published in the past. They can count. China can count. And they're counting and saying they're running low. And then our own people, somebody inside is leaking information. Whether it's true or not, again, I don't know. But it's becoming credible overseas that America is running out of ammunition. That just tells somebody, I'm not negotiating with these people. So yes, in our view, negotiation is what comes next. You have nothing left. We don't want to kill everybody. We don't want to starve your people. We don't want to destroy your country. We don't want to do any of that. Let's stop this madness. Western thinking stops this madness. Hitler thinking does not. Hitler was ready to destroy all of it. Okay? So when I say we've won the war, but we're about to lose it, we've already done what our military was supposed to do. Now, what else do we have to do to get these people who think like Hitler, destroy it all? How do we get them to surrender? A couple of ways. Just keep firing missiles. Just keep doing that. Well, okay. Is there another way? Yes. The new way is let's collapse them economically. But remember, we have Qatar. No matter what any podcaster might tell you, Qatar is a massive enemy of the United States. Massive. They are not free, and they do not like America. They might pretend they like America, but they are funding really bad stuff here in America. you also have China. You have Russia. They're also doing backroom deals with Iran. For this economic thing to work, we have to find a way to stop all funding, including the UAE, which is doing some backroom banking things, shadow banking with Iran. That all has to stop. If Besant and Trump can stop all that, we will bring them to their knees. We will starve them out. That's not a good solution, but it is better than continuing to bomb them. But the people are going to starve first. The people should rise up, but the people can't because they're not armed. Which leads me to this. Marty in Arizona wrote, Glenn, remember we armed and helped the Afghans and we got the Taliban as a result. Just saying, I'm with you. I'm with you. I don't think the Persians are the Taliban. However, you can't ever, when there's a revolution, you can't ever guarantee who's going to be left standing and who's going to have the power. So I agree. I'm just telling you what the perception is over there. Their perception is they're winning. Our perception is, and the truth is, we've won. But we're sending them the wrong signals. I don't know how to do this. I'm not suggesting I know how to do this. I'm just telling you that by us saying we're negotiating, it's sending them the signal that they use, whether it's true or not, that they use in their own region to say, see, we got America on the ropes. And there's some things that we absolutely have to do. I mean, I'm so pissed. The more I travel around Europe, the more pissed I am because they are just going about their day like everything is fine. Have you seen the invasion of Spain? Do you know what that means for Europe? But they're just going along like absolutely everything is fine. I'm telling you, if America goes down, the entire West goes down. If Europe goes down, we can't support it. We can't. What are we going to do? We're going to go and support. We're going to go and fight the Muslim hordes that are there, that the German people, the French people, it's their country to defend. I got to tell you, if they go down, my only thought is, I told you so. That'll be the worst thought I have, but it'll be the first one. Told you. Who didn't see this one coming? My second thought is, wow, this is really going to suck for all of those people who just had their head in the sand. And the third thought is, have we gotten the nuclear missiles out of Europe? Because those will be Muslim countries with nuclear missiles. And, you know, they won't even help us on any of this stuff. They should be helping us with Iran, but they're not. They're not. But this is not a metaphor. If we go down, the entire West goes down. The sea lanes, the currency, the settlement system, the security guarantee that lets a Dutch pension fund exist and a German factory ship a container. It all rests on one navy and on one balance sheet, ours. There is no second policeman for the world. There's no bench. Beijing knows that. Moscow knows that. There's no bench. Which is why one of them sells Iran anti-ship missiles and the other one feeds it targeting data on our own warships while both of them are saying we're not involved in this at all. They are not trying to beat us. They're running an experiment to see how long we can last, how loudly we complain about the cost. The only people in the world who seem unsure about America going down and whether it would take the West with it is us. Are you determined to remain free? Are you determined that America will hold the place in the world that will be strong enough to at least guarantee freedom in our own borders? No, we haven't settled that ourselves. We are still arguing about the fundamental principles that made America, America. Remember I told you circle drawing the, you know, king, the circle around the king of Babylon? You can't draw a circle if you don't have a stick. And if you have a stick, but you have nothing to back it up with, that circle means nothing. It only works when people have done the unglamorous, expensive, unpopular, unphotogenic job of making the promise that we mean what we say and we say what we mean true. We have to build the magazines. We have to buy the line. We have to ask our friends for steel or we lose stability. And our friends have to start acting like friends. Otherwise, nobody's going to stand in front of the king with a stick. Nobody. But if our friends start acting like our friends, if our friends stop doing business with Iran and stop trying just to enrich themselves, if they actually take a stand and all of us take a stand and we're determined that this evil will not spread. I have to tell you, I think on Thursday, I'm going to do a show on some of the things I saw in the Middle East. And I got to tell you, I have never felt evil like I felt it this last week. I was on vacation, my wife and I. Well, I'll tell you about it. But I have to tell you, cold sweat, so evil, cold sweat, and it's coming. And most people are just turning a blind eye to it. It is coming. It is here. Are you, and I know you are, but ask your friends, are you just enjoying your life? Are you just worried about the things that worry you? Are you arguing about the things on social media that mean nothing, that really truly mean nothing? Or will you start to live your life as a man or a woman determined to remain free? Because this is the generation, gang. We, everyone alive, we are the ones that will make the decision. Will the world fall into profound darkness? Or will these truths that we all used to hold self-evident still survive? Because we're the guardian. We are the watchman. I will not remain silent. It matters. Right now, it matters. What you do, what you think, what you choose to learn, what you choose to avoid, both good and bad, it matters. You, your life matters today. Probably more than any other time in any of our lives. 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
1: 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Glenn Beck will be right back.
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6: Sunshine mixed with clouds at times, with fog in spots early today, with daytime highs approaching 81. Winds out of the south, 5 to 10 miles an hour. Partly cloudy tonight. Lows dip down to about 59. High temperatures reach up to 83. Tomorrow, sunshine mixed with clouds at times. Low 80s Wednesday and Thursday. Currently, 63.
7: So, Jason, give me some of the stats, because there's been a lot of really good news coming out about Iran and the stats on Iran. Give me some of the news.
8: Yeah, some it's stats, quickly. Catastrophic for Iran. The U.S. dollar has now reached a historic 2 million to 1 rial, which is just in 2 million rials to $1. In 1979, I think it was like 75 rials to $1. This is an insane milestone that they've hit. Inflation is just going absolutely nuts. It's now gotten to the point where Iranian families are cutting back on food and other essentials. This is what the administration was trying not to do, but now it's happening.
7: It's the only way.
8: But yeah, rice prices 60% higher, beef prices 150% higher. Inflation is expected to approach 70%. By the end of the year. They're putting Zimbabwe to shame here. It's just wild.
7: And the UAE is actually stopping some of their shadow banking stuff, correct?
8: Yes.
7: That's really big. If that's true, that's huge. Absolutely huge. All right. More in a second. We're going to talk to Matt Calkins. He's a sports columnist from the Seattle Times who just walked because he was being censored. We'll give you that story coming up.
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3: Wrapping up a murder trial, Gianna Gelosi, Fox News. Closing arguments expected this week in Massachusetts for the trial of Lindsay Clancy, the mother charged with killing her three young kids. Fox's Nate Foy is outside the courthouse in Plymouth, Massachusetts.
4: The witness taking the stand will continue from Friday, and it's Dr. Avram Mack, a forensic psychiatrist, who testified on Friday that he believes that Lindsay Clancy was not suffering from postpartum psychosis and that she knew the difference between right and wrong when she killed her three children. He interviewed her two times and reviewed her medical file as well. The jury heard about that. This case has really become a competing story from two expert witnesses.
3: And that's Fox's Nate Foy. The Trump administration getting ready to unveil what it calls the toughest ever sanctions against a foreign adversary, operation dubbed Economic D-Day. Fox's Trey Yingston in Tel Aviv.
5: The economic pressure comes as the Iranian rial crossed 2 million to 1 U.S. dollar, a historic low for the country's currency. The head of Iran's Supreme National Security Council responded on X, saying if the economic war continues, not a single drop of oil will be exported, neither through the Strait of Hormuz nor from anywhere in the Persian Gulf. Iran will regard any country's participation in or support for America's economic war against the Iranian people as an act of war. Despite this statement, reports do indicate that crossings through the Strait of Hormuz are up 400% over the last 2 weeks. The United States is overseeing vessels out of the Persian Gulf through a safer southern passage.
3: President Trump posting on Truth Social this morning, Iran is completely collapsing. And things like honey, essential oils, candles, honey sticks are on President Trump's 50% tariff list from Canada, their leader, over the weekend.
6: We recognize that some U.S. companies and some U.S. states are innocent bystanders in a dispute that they did not want.
3: That is Canada's Prime Minister, Mark Carney. 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
3: President Trump's political poll facing a big test in the Palmetto State tomorrow as South Carolina voters choose between Trump-backed Darlene Graham and Ralph Norman to fill the late Senator Lindsey Graham seat.
8: Tomorrow is the runoff to replace the late Senator Lindsey Graham, and President Trump has put his political capital behind Darlene Graham, campaigning with her in Myrtle Beach on Friday. Graham has never held elected office. She faces new scrutiny after a debate last week when she was asked whether Taiwan and the South China Sea are national security issues for the United States. She responded saying, I'm not that informed on national security and foreign policy is not an area of her expertise. Her late brother, Senator Lindsey Graham, spent decades as one of the state's and Senate's most prominent voices on foreign policy and national security.
3: As Fox's Alex Hogan, meantime, firefighters working furiously to contain the Hawk Fire, which is burning near Reno, Nevada. So far, over 15,000 acres have burned and nearly 90,000 people have been urged to evacuate.
9: Speaking of the wind direction, it's very key, especially when you consider Reno. That's where we have a lot of people living. And if we see a wind shift, not only could that change the direction of the fire growth, but it's going to bring in the poor air quality with the smoke. Right now in the overnight hours, calmer winds coming in from the southwest. That's actually probably the best wind flow you can have, because although there's not a lot of moisture, that is the direction where you could get a little more moisture in the atmosphere. Relative humidity as we go into the afternoon will be dropping. Right now we're sitting at about 30-35%, which is typical for the overnight, but in the afternoon we drop down to the teens, and so that very dry air is not going to be helpful to the firefight.
3: That's Fox Weather's Britta Merwin. Meantime, the landmark trial accusing Meta of deliberately making Facebook and Instagram addictive to kids resumes today. Jurors expected to hear from a psychologist who's set to show research linking social media use to declining mental health among adolescents. Last week, a former Facebook engineer described Instagram's approach to children under 13 as a don't ask, don't tell environment. I'm Gianna Gelosi. This is Fox News.
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13: Lacrosse's official forecast.
14: Sunshine mixed with clouds at times, with fog in spots early today, with daytime highs approaching 81. Winds out of the south, 5 to 10 miles an hour. Partly cloudy tonight. Lows dip down to about 59. High temperatures reach up to 83. Tomorrow, sunshine mixed with clouds at times. Low 80s Wednesday and Thursday. Currently, 63.

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2: Hello, America. Glad you're here. It's been a race today, trying to fit in all of the things that we have missed in the last 2 weeks. There's been a lot, and we're going to get into the Canada, the trade agreement that we are now going after. I mean, let me tell you, Prime Minister Carney is truly anti-America, and he is treating China as a better friend than America, and he is doing it intentionally. I'll explain probably on tomorrow's show exactly what he's trying to do and why that we're in the situation we're in with Canada. I want to give you a couple of stories that I learned from learning some history while I was over in France about Napoleon and Versailles, and also Napoleon's son. Some really good things that the GOP and the president need to hear. And speaking of the president is going to be joining me on Wednesday. We'll take your questions. Just tweet them to us. Send them to us. If you're an insider, just send them in so we have them. I want to ask the questions you want the president to answer. And that'll be later on in this week. And I also want to talk to you a little bit about, you know, the phrase ignorance is bliss. Do you know where that phrase came from? It's a fascinating story. Ignorance is bliss. It's not bliss, but medicine is very blissful right now because they are not looking at the other side, especially when it comes to things like transgenderism, men in women's sports, et cetera, et cetera. And ignorance is not bliss. It is the exact opposite of that. I'm going to get into this a little bit today with a guy who was working and writing for, let me see if I have this right, Seattle Times. He was writing for the Seattle Times. He was a sports columnist. His name is Matt Calkins. Been there for a long time, 11 years, and he couldn't take it anymore because his stories kept getting spiked. And it kept going and going and going. And what a surprise, his stories were being spiked, at least in this category, for one category, and that is speaking out in defense of women in women's sports. He just resigned last week. It's a fantastic story, a guy with a lot of courage, and he's joining me here in 60 seconds. Also, coming up in about half an hour, Patrick Bet-David is joining us. So, a lot of things going on this hour. Hang on. 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Let me introduce you to Matt Collins, sports columnist, Seattle Times, has blocked a piece protecting women's sports. He was at the Seattle Times for 11 years, and I want him to tell the story on why he resigned. Matt, welcome to the program. How are you?
3: I'm doing great. Thanks for having me, Glenn.
2: You bet. I was overseas when I read this story, and I immediately reached out and said, I really want to have Matt on when we first get back, because I think your story is truly fascinating. Tell me what was happening there and why you resigned.
3: Sure. Well, I was at a rally outside of Climate Pledge Arena where the Seattle Storm, the WNBA team, plays. And they were playing the Fever, and they were having a rally in support of Sophie Cunningham, who has come out against biological males in women's sports. And I interviewed a couple of girls who were just like, hey, we're not anti-trans, but we think that we should have our own spaces in sports. And that was kind of the premise of my column. And I submitted that to the editors, and there was like a 6-day process where they looked at it and ultimately decided they didn't want to print it. It was the fourth time something like that's happened to me. And I just said, I don't really think I can do my job here anymore. I don't feel like I have a freedom of speech when it comes to hot button issues. And I just decided it wasn't the place for me anymore.
2: So are they true believers, or are they, I mean, I don't want to put words in your mouth. I was going to use the word cowards. Or are they afraid of the pushback of their readership, the extremists out in Seattle? Why did they say no to this story? And
3: yeah,
2: obviously I've other stories
3: the same
2: like
3: thing. Is this cowardice or is this ideology? I'm not exactly sure. I think it's a combination of both. I think there are a lot of people in the newsroom who are true believers, who really don't think any of this stuff should be out there, who really think there's only one side of the story. I have a suspicion based on kind of other things I've seen at the top that they really just don't want to upset the activists, if you will, the loudest voices in the newsroom. And I've seen this, you know, editors at the top kind of recoil at some other things and kind of, you know, get skittish when it comes to other stories. It might not even just be mine. But you can really tell, like, if you kind of go against, you know, I don't want to get too political in here, but like the left wing grain at the Seattle Times, they just buck. They don't want it in there. So I think it's a combination of both. But I think at the top, it's probably a little more cowardice than it is ideology.
2: So is this happening to, it's not just you. Are you, have you heard from anybody without naming names or anything? Are there others that are like, dude, I don't have the courage to do what you did, but congratulations, I've been struggling with this. Is this happening throughout the paper, or is it just you in sports?
3: You know what? I think it was mainly me. And I think because the Seattle Times, and I think this is happening at a lot of newsrooms throughout the country. I mean, I'm not in those newsrooms, but I think they kind of curate a certain type of environment there where they kind of weed out people who might go against the grain. I remember once there was an application, or you know, there were some questions for an assistant sports editor. And, you know, one of the questions was just like, hey, you know, what do you know about the Seattle Mariners, the Seahawks and all that stuff? And I was told, like, one of the editors took those list of questions and changed the top question to, how do you feel about social justice, right? Which is basically asking, are you one of us or are you one of them?
2: Right.
3: So you're not going to get a lot of people who are centrist or, you know, center-right people when you ask those kind of questions in that newsroom. So as far as I know, I was really the only one kind of asking certain questions and writing stories that might appeal to more of a centrist or center right audience. And it just didn't fly there. It, you know, early when I first got there in 2015, some of those columns, you know, would have been okay. But you kind of saw everything that happened from 2019, 2020, where really, we'll just call it the wokeism kind of took over. And I think that just kind of made a lot of people in newsroom rethink what their priorities were and rethink what kind of stories they wanted to have in the paper.
2: So you said, you know, when I first saw that you resigned, you know, you were, I think, panic and euphoria about unemployment was kind of the message that you were, you know, what you were going through at the time.
3: Right.
2: And then Clay Travis called you. Can you talk about that?
3: I don't really want to get into, you know, my conversations I'm having with people in terms of, you know, employment and whatnot, just because I'm still kind of looking into it. But I will say that Clay has been very supportive, and he was one of the first person that, you know, tweeted his support out there. But it's really been overwhelming from everywhere. J.K. Rowling got in there, Martina Navratilova as well. You know, it was pure panic, as you mentioned. It was kind of euphoria for about 20 minutes once I had this, you know, weight taken off my shoulders, because I feel like I've been muzzled at the Seattle Times for a long time. But then the stark reality of being unemployed set in until Thursday morning when I sent out that tweet announcing my resignation and why. And the support has been just completely overwhelming, completely unexpected. I went from 5,000 Twitter followers to 78,000 in just 3 days. And I'm not saying that as a as a brag. It's just kind of a reflection of the craziness that's been going on. And of course, there are going to be some trolls who were like, oh, you're just trying to get into a right-wing grift that stuff. But, you know, the real takeaway that I have from all this
2: let me tell you, hang on, I got to interrupt you.
3: Thought. Even people who disagree with me want that diversity of thought. And so that's been very comforting.
2: I have to tell you, the right-wing grift just kills me.
3: Yeah.
2: Really? There are so many easier and ways that you can be not hunted like a dog. If you want to get into a grift, this is the worst one to get into.
3: Yeah.
2: So can I, let me take you to, Enos Kanter, Freedom, showing up courtside WNBA game, wearing a t-shirt says woman, noun, adult, human, female. And then getting into like a verbal exchange, if you will, with Natasha Cloud, walking over to him. Take us through that story, and I'd love to hear your opinion on it.
3: Yeah, well, I mean, he was wearing that shirt. Obviously, Enos Kanter Freedom has made a lot of headlines by saying that he's going to declare for the WNBA draft just because they have not defined what a woman is. And if you say you're a woman at this point, you're eligible. I think it's hilarious that the WNBA actually had like called a meeting to decide what a woman is. That was actually a meeting they had. And they came out of that meeting still not knowing what it was. They still haven't defined it.
2: I love that.
3: Enos Kanter, I think, you know, a lot of people are calling him not a grifter, but just, you know, just kind of a circus act, I guess. Just, you know, trying someone who's just, you know, a provocateur, if you will. But you know, he's right at the heart of it. The WNBA can't define what a woman is. He's calling them out. And I think that players are seeing this, realize how ridiculous it is. And when you don't have an argument, what do? Usually make noise, usually yell. And I think that's what Natasha Cloud was doing right there. We can't really back up what we're saying, so we're going to yell and we're going to call you the bad guy. And, you know, a lot of people say that the WNBA keeps falling on its face by doing this, but part of me thinks they are in the news every day because of this. People are talking about the WNBA in a way that, you know, we never did before. Part of that's because of Caitlin Clark, but a lot of this is what I call the Real Housewives of Hoop. It's been just kind of a reality show. And so, you know, that what brings people into sports events? Two things, athletic excellence and drama. And the WNBA, whether they're doing it on purpose or not, are nailing the drama part.
2: I got to tell you, I think he's absolutely a genius on it. Whether he's doing it just for a troll or whatever, he's right. If you can't, I mean, why not? I was talking to Clay, I don't know, a couple of weeks ago, and we were talking about this, and I said, they would never, ever lose a game. Why, if you wanted to make money, if you cared about business and winning, why wouldn't you just take a bunch of guys who are like, yep, I'm a woman, and put them in the NBA, WNBA? They'll never lose a game. And that's why they can't have this happen. That's why they can't have it happen.
3: I don't know if you've seen Clay Travis's contest proposal where he's offered $10 million to a WNBA team who can take on a group of his a group of eighth graders of his choice, and he's going to give $10 million to the winner. And it seems like a stunt, but I think it's kind of genius because the WNBA, I think all he's saying is you have to define what a woman is and you have to recognize why we separate men and women in the first place. And the vast majority of women, especially, you know, girls in the high school level, I think agree with this. We want separation. The separation is strictly to protect girls and women. But you kind of have this thing where, I think girls and women want to be protected. But I think, you know, a league like the WNBA is just, you know, so aligned with the left and all their views. And that's a huge, you know, chunk of their fan base that they want to appease them. And they're just kind of caught between a rock and a hard place where they can either accept reality that, we have differences between men and women and there's a reason we separate them. Or we can just cater to some of these, you know, hardcore left-wing fans who just don't want to hear any of it. And I think right now they're choosing those fans.
2: So let me bring you back to leaving. Now you've this has only happened, what, a week ago, 2 weeks ago? I've kind of lost track of time.
3: Yeah, I mean, I gave my 2 weeks notice on August 6th, I believe, but I made my resignation. I announced my resignation on Thursday.
2: So you said you're done holding back. Free speech tops the list. Life's best things. You might end up as a dental assistant in 2 years. What have you learned in these 2 weeks? How has this changed your viewpoint or your understanding of where we are as human beings at this time?
3: I've actually been very encouraged. by the, you know, what the public wants, and just the public outpouring of support has told me that people want diversity of thought. People want common sense arguments. You know, I tweeted a follow, or I put out a follow up on my Substack, you know, where I talked about, you know, a lot of the reactions, you know, J.K. Rowling and Martina Navratilova were really flattering, but Jemele Hill, who's, you know, pretty much, you know, seems like very hardcore leftists, also put out a tweet saying, you know, I don't agree with any of these columns. And she used, we'll say she called my opinions crappy. It wasn't the word that she used, but, you know, right. Even though he has these opinions, they should have published these columns and, you know, let the hate come in. And if his readers hate him, and they'll just deal with the fallout. So even people like her, it's been pretty much bipartisan support, maybe not so much of what my stance on the trans issue was, but in terms of this guy should have had his columns published, and people want that. And to me, that's been the most encouraging thing.
2: It's great to hear. Matt, congratulations, freedom. I know it came at a high cost, but it'll work out well for you in the end. I'm convinced of it. Thank you, Matt.
3: I'm confident. God bless you. Thank you, Glenn. I really appreciate it.
2: You bet. Bye-bye. All right. We have Patrick Bet-David coming up in just a second. We've got a lot to talk to him about as well. First, let me tell you about Real Estate Agents I Trust. 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
2: All righty. Let's see. The American Story episode 18 and 19 are out right now. Don't miss the latest episodes of the American Story podcast series. Episode 18, Lincoln's Assassination and the Hunt for John Wilkes Booth. It's such a great story. It is such a great story. Episode 19, Reconstruction's Reckoning, Grant versus the Klan in the fight for equal rights. You want to know what really happened, who the real bad guys are, who the real good guys are? Listen to episode 19. Episode 18 is one of the most suspenseful and action-packed episodes of the entire series. And if you've been listening to the series, you know it is action, action, action. It is really good. It is and I can say this because I had very little to do it. I just hired the people and I said, this is what I want. And it's the people who did it on my staff. This is the best, audio storytelling I've ever been a part of. It is really good. Don't skip one of the most pivotal chapters in our nation's history. Episode 18, 19 covers America's most bipolar, periods in our history. The brutal fight over who would truly count as an American, and at the same time, innovation and expansion in the West and the rise of the Klan, the first presidential impeachment, one diplomat's giant gamble on Alaska, and the dreamer who launched the Transcontinental Railroad. You want to know the real American story, the good, the bad, and the ugly. We tell you the true story. It's so important to me that we tell the ugly parts of American history. If we don't, we have no credibility. Our kids will think we were lying to them, or worse, we were just stupid and didn't know all of the bad things. These are stories of violence and vision and corruption and courage, the unfinished struggle of the Civil War, and America's painful struggle to rebuild. 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
7: La Crosse police arrest a man for a road rage gunfire incident that happened on Thursday on 5th Avenue South. They said that Marshawn Holyfield got into an argument with another driver, pulled a gun, and fired at the victim's car before fleeing the scene. Police used the victim's description, public cameras, and witnesses to find Holyfield and arrest him. A high school football player from Alma Center Lincoln has died of injuries he suffered in a game last week. Superintendent Drew Semmingson said Saturday in a statement to district families that Adam Massman died earlier that day. Massman was 17 and a senior at Alma Center. Semmingson said that counselors would be at the school this afternoon and on Tuesday for students as they return to school. After La Crosse's city council once again fell short of a supermajority to pass a city administrator ordinance, Mayor Sean Del Washington Spivey says we all need a reset. On WIZM last week, the mayor said it's worth taking the time to explore different leadership models while waiting on key data that could help move the conversation forward early next year.
8: We're looking at like our leadership and management and all these different things too, and I think that has to play a role in this as well.
7: While Washington Spivey ran on bringing an administrator to City Hall, he criticized rerunning the same failed ordinance without discussion, though this time it failed by just one vote. Riverside Park was full of music, games, food, and people as Amplify Health by Gunderson held a big community party on Saturday. There was food, a band playing at the band shell, bingo, games, and bounce houses for the kids. Amplify President Heather Shimmers said everyone was having a good time.
9: Yeah, I would really challenge you to walk through here and find somebody without a smile on their face. As a matter of fact, we have so many things for everybody. I just got my rear end kicked playing cornhole. So lots of fun things to do.
7: Shimmer said it was really something to see thousands of employees enjoying the afternoon and having fun. I'm Brad Williams.
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2: There are very few business people that truly get it, in my opinion. They're beyond their own little circle, and even fewer of them are entertaining and know how to hold an audience. Patrick Bet-David is the founder of Valuetainment, host of the PBD podcast. He is doing a weekend called The Vault. And when does that happen? I think that happens in a couple of weeks from now, or if it's not, maybe it's this week. Well, I'll get it all from him. But I met Patrick probably in the early 2000s. And he said, look, I'm going to start this company. A lot of people come up to me and say, I'm going to start this company and I'm going to do this and that and that. And he's a guy I remembered who came up to me in a crowd. And because he was different, he was super sharp, already wildly successful, And I believed him. And when he did it, I couldn't be more thrilled for his success. His show runs at the same time my show does. He ended it earlier so he could be on the program. Welcome, Patrick Bet-David. How are you?
0: It's Patrick. Great to be on with you, Glenn. I tell everybody, I say you're the greatest teacher of all the people in the conservative space. When you speak, I can be glued listening to you for hours. Anytime you speak, you're wonderful.
2: Thank you. So you have, let me just get this out, because I'm a big supporter of this. And full disclosure, he's an advertiser on the program, but that's not why he's on. There's a lot of advertisers of the program that I don't have on. But he is doing something August 31st through September 3rd, MGM Grand in Las Vegas. That's next week. So I have that. Tell me about it. What is the Vault?
0: So the Vault Conference started 7 years ago. The first year we had 400 people, and then we went to 800, then 1,200, then 2,400, and then 40-something hundred. And then this year we're expecting shy of 10,000 people at MGM Grand Arena. We've had Tom Brady at the event before. We've had Mike Tyson. We've had The Rock a couple years ago, Martha Stewart, Tony Robbins. This year we have Logan Paul. We have Stephen Bartlett from Diary of a CEO. We have Joe Montana and Jerry Rice, Dan Martell, and Stephen A. Smith. And what we do here, which I think is very, very important, Glenn, is I loved what Charlie was doing with TPUSA, the great Charlie Kirk with TPUSA, the Amfest event, raising up young men coming up that want to become husbands, fathers, business owners. But to us with The Vault, it is the only conference you attend where we talk about finance, raising money, expanding your business, marketing, creating a media platform, social media. But we talk about raising kids and family. We talk about politics. We talk about faith. And no one's walking on eggshells. So people who show up, there's going to be probably 3,000 husband and wives that show up. They'll bring their kids. You'll see a lot of people that are sitting in the audience with husband and wife and a 16-year-old, 18-year-old, then their 20-year-old son and watching this event collectively together. And we're talking about scaling, growing your business at a time like this. I think this is probably the best time to be able to increase your market value, because there's so many strategies out there. And unfortunately, a lot of times we'll say things like, well, I'm too busy. I don't have time. I got things going on. I don't know if I can take time away to go to an event like this. You're one relationship away, one strategy away from changing your life. And every time we do these conferences, The Vault, people keep coming back because they're getting those experiences.
2: You know, people are pitting capitalism and saying that capitalism, you know, is heartless. It's it doesn't care about people. It's cold. It only benefits the wealthy, etc. I look at, and I know you do too, Patrick, I look at capitalism in a completely different way. Success does not come from people who say, I want to be rich. Success comes to people who say, I think I have an idea, or I'm looking for an idea that will make people's lives easier, better. You know, my success comes from this weird ability of making sense of history or the news of the day in a way that nobody else does, because people are struggling. I don't understand that. So I can boil it down with a chalkboard and make it understandable. That's where my success comes from, is finding a way to help people understand something. That's capitalism, when you are benefiting others, you know. And, you know, becoming a millionaire is coming up with something that people want or need, you know, once in their life. Becoming a billionaire is coming up with something that people want or need every day of their life. And
0: that's a great
2: point. How is it that capitalism gets such a bad rap?
0: Well, you know, it's always easy to blame. It's always easy to say it's not my fault. It's always easy. I remember when I was on Jubilee and one of the fellows there told me he had applied for 477 jobs and nobody got back to him. And I said, okay, perfect. Why don't we do this? I'm offering you a job. I want you to come work for me in Florida. And 90 days later, let's see how good of a worker you are. And it was like, well, what are the benefits? Well, what's this? What's that? I said, you see, you just became selective. You said you haven't had a job for months because no one's willing to give you a job. I'll give you a job. I'll give you a good salary. Come and test it out. So to me, the concept of capitalism is a beautiful thing, because you get to pick and choose how big you want your life to be. But the reality of it today, when we see this messaging with socialism and how they're selling it to our youth, because the simple way of describing this, either you can solve your problems with people or the government can solve your problems. If you think the government can solve your problems, give us money and we'll give you better service. I've never in my life seen a government office offer better customer service than a private enterprise. If you work at the DMV, nobody cares about the Yelp reviews of DMV. If you work at Outback or, you know, Cheesecake Factory or Fleming's or any institution, one negative review, they're like, oh my God, let's get a hold of them. Let's see what we can do, make it better. There is no accountability of treating people any better here. So this concept of who can solve the issue is like when you think about what happened when SpaceX went public and they said, oh my God, Elon Musk is officially a trillionaire. But then the story nobody was talking about is the fact that he had 330 employees that each made $200 to $300 million and hundreds of employees that made tens and a bunch that became millionaires overnight. He can't build a company by itself. There's two positions. You're either the entrepreneur or you're the intrapreneur. The entrepreneur risks the money, starts the business. The intrapreneur works like an entrepreneur within a company, eventually gets equity. And if the company does well, you participate in it because the entrepreneur needs you. It's a beautiful system. If done right, it changes millions of people's lives.
2: Well, the other thing people weren't talking about when he became, you know, a trillionaire or whatever, was how our individual lives have changed because of him. How life literally has changed because of his ideas and the things that only he could have pushed forward. Let me switch topics here. Tell me about it's economic D-Day for Iran. And is this the way to solve this, Patrick? Are we at the end of this, do you think?
0: I think they have one intention in place, Glenn, and that is extending it as much as they can. They want to extend it until Trump is no longer in there. That is their number one goal. And they're going to say things like, well, the Gulf states are turning against U.S. and they're wanting to defend us now. And the U.S. is realizing the last thing they got is the economy in Iran is in shambles in a massive way. I think the only 2 years where the economy in Iran had single digit inflation was 2016, 2017, and that was with Obama's deal that he was doing where they hit single digits, where the $400 million of the pallet of money, you know which one I'm talking about, you know this better than I do. They've been in double digits for a long time, and Iran's not been a good place. So we will see what this next strategy is to take place to see if they'll break or not. But they keep going out there and saying, look, while we're ahead, I think this is a good time for America to come in. And, you know, Pezeshkian said this, everybody in the world knows Iran won this war. Everybody knows in the world. So I don't know if that's going to, and then the other side you got to think about as Republicans right now, I think one of the main topics they're going to talk about in 2028 is this whole Israel, Iran, U.S. I think that'll be a topic, the non-interventionist versus the interventionist, which should be the case. I think the moment, and Glenn, this was my biggest question I asked, is it Victor Davis Hanson that I had just heard on? Yeah. I asked him, I said, who do you think is the one that decided to take out the supreme leader? You think that was Mossad in Israel, or you think that was the president in the U.S.? And he was going back and forth. Why is that so important, in my opinion? I think if you take out the supreme leader, and Mojtaba Khamenei, who is the son, who is mother, father, wife, I think all of them are killed. If you're making a decision like that, that is only a decision to make for regime change. You're not doing it because you want to negotiate. What memorandum of understanding? You just killed our supreme leader who was 86 years old. So if you're doing something like that, I wonder if behind closed doors, they were expecting the negotiation to be easier like Venezuela. And now they're starting to realize this is a little bit more complicated, but we'll see what's going to happen. I trust they're going to make the right decision. So we'll see what happened next.
2: You know, I watched the debate you did with Candace Owens and Andrew Wilson. And you're just, I mean, there's, you know, no good deed goes unpunished. Everybody was asking for a debate. You know, everybody walks away. I think I saw some things that I didn't know. But I got frustrated with it. What were your thoughts on that debate? What did you come away with thinking?
0: Here's what I got away thinking. So let's set the business aside on how they both benefited, you know, financially. Let's set that aside because it's really about Charlie. I think somebody else needed to be in that seat than Andrew Wilson to have the debate. I think Andrew Wilson made the offer and they accepted it. Candace did. And she said, yes, came in. And believe it or not, Candace is like, let's go through it. And both of them were open to the ideas. The negotiation was tough going into it. But I think there needed to be somebody else on that seat having that conversation. Either do it the right way or don't. What did we learn? You know, we learned, you know, Candace conceded on a couple things. I think Andrew, you know, seemed, Candace was very poised. Andrew was trying to get his message in across on the logic side. I think logically, some could say Andrew won 60-70%. I think poised, some would say Candace won 60-70%. But at the end of the day, you know, once the verdict comes out and what's being said, we will learn what happened there. There's when their own family of, you know, Tyler Robinson's family is coming out and saying that was the argument where, you know, Andrew kept saying, how often do you see mother and father not pleading? They're not pleading because they're saying their son did it. So why do you think parents are not coming out? That was a good moment for Andrew Wilson. But I would have liked to have seen somebody else sit across from Candace instead of Andrew. But kudos to both of them for doing it. Look, you're either an Andrew fan or you're a Candace fan or you're not. So it's not like, you know, if you're not a fan of Candace, I don't think a lot changed. If you're not a fan of Andrew, even knew who he was. The most important poll we ran was the following. Team Candace, Andrew changed my mind. Team Andrew, Candace changed my mind. And the numbers were the same. I think it was 7% for Andrew changed my mind, and I think Candace was 6%. So how much change happened there? We don't know. Did it benefit Charlie Kirk in any possible way? Some would say no. Some would say yes. But we'll see. We'll see what I have. I just want this thing to be done with so everybody knows and we can move on and celebrate what an amazing patriot Charlie Kirk was and how many young boys' lives he changed. And I want to see that organization, that institution, being able to continue doing that, because that's what matters the most. We're right now in a very interesting place in America, and young boys are confused. They don't know who to look up to. You know, we forget how powerful Charlie was until he's no longer there. Who's replaced? That's not an easy job to replace. So that's my bigger concern, to make sure that's there.
2: Mine as well. And that's why I'm glad you're stepping into some of this space, at least. August 31st through September 3rd at the MGM Grand in Las Vegas. 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Patrick, you know, I don't know if you know this. We're neighbors. My house in Florida, I'm building studios. It'll be done in, I think, November. And I would love to have you come. We're right down the street. I'd love to have you come down and be in the studios and sit down for an hour or so and just chat.
0: Glenn,
2: love you
0: guys. I would have you on every single one of my podcasts if we could. We kind of love and respect you a lot. So anytime, I look forward to it. And we'll have a good conversation together here soon.
2: Thanks. Say hi to the gang. You guys, you have great people around you. Great people.
0: Thank you, Glenn. Appreciate you.
2: You bet. Patrick Bet David from the PBD podcast. If you've never watched his podcast, you need to. They're great. All right. 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
1: Lacrosse's official forecast.
2: Sunshine mixed with clouds at times, with fog in spots early today, with daytime highs approaching 81. Winds out of the south, 5 to 10 miles an hour. Partly cloudy tonight, lows dip down to about 59. High temperatures reach up to 83. Tomorrow, sunshine mixed with clouds at times. Low 80s Wednesday and Thursday. Currently 70.

0: Okay. Good first day back. I feel like I accomplished about 20% of what I wanted to accomplish today. So good thing we have four more shows this week, and I might have to add an after show if you're an insider. You're probably going to get an after show because there's a lot that I learned that I think you should know, but you know, it'd be hard to do on radio. You need the chalkboard and everything else. On tomorrow's program, I'm going to talk about Canada and the trade agreement and how what Carney is actually doing. Also, a lesson I learned from watching Spider-Man. This is a good one. The truth on the DSA from Spider-Man. Well, through me. Trump and the economy. Ignorance is bliss. And later this week, President Donald Trump joins me live, and I want to hear your questions. If you're an insider, just post them. And I want to answer the questions that you want the president to answer. That's all this week. Most of that is all tomorrow. You miss a day, you're going to miss a lot this week. Join us, glenbeck.com/torch.
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3: An end game. Elisa Brady, Fox News. That's how Treasury Secretary Scott Bessent describes new sanctions on Iran in a post calling Economic D-Day the single greatest financial offensive ever marshaled against an adversary. He's scheduled to detail the sanctions an hour from now as a tug of war over the Strait of Hormuz continues, along with a U.S. blockade of Iranian ports.
4: The Vanguard, those two carrier strike groups, USS George H.W. Bush and the USS George Washington, who just arrived in theater from the Pacific with Lincoln heading home after more than 250 consecutive days at sea without a port call. President Trump has said the U.S. is close to a deal with Iran dozens of times over the past nearly 6 months of this conflict. Some economists predict with Iran's currency, the real now at $2 million per U.S. dollar, Iran's economy will crash eventually.
3: Fox's Lucas Tomlinson at the White House. The new sanctions also aimed at punishing any countries that help Iran, which is threatening seismic retaliation. Meantime, Pakistan pushing to renew diplomatic efforts to reach a peace deal. President Trump threatening higher tariffs on Canadian products as a trade dispute intensifies.
5: Accusing Canada of ripping off the U.S. for years, President Trump says tariffs on cars, trucks, and steel imports will be increased to 50% starting January 1st. The president's announcement made on social media comes after higher import taxes kicked in on dozens of Canadian products shipped to the U.S. over the weekend.
3: Fox's Jared Halpern at the White House. Canada's prime minister is vowing dollar-for-dollar retaliation beginning next month. The U.S. trade representative blames the breakdown in talks on the Canadians, saying they demanded restrictions on key U.S. goods. Schools are closed today in the Reno, Nevada area as crews battle a wildfire that exploded in size over the weekend. More than 90,000 people urged to evacuate. Firefighters are working to keep the Hawk Fire from jumping a main highway. 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
3: A university in Florida loses a round in a court fight over students' rights after an anti-ICE protest on campus.
7: A federal court in Miami rules Florida International University likely violated free speech rights of students protesting campus police working with U.S. Immigration and Customs Enforcement agents by disciplining them for staging a short silent protest before walking out from an event with the university president last spring.
8: And the protest that these students engaged in and were punished by their university for was peaceful and non-disruptive, which is exactly what the law protects.
7: Nicholas Warren with the Florida ACLU. The ruling is a preliminary injunction. The student's lawsuit against the university is ongoing.
3: Fox's Evan Brown in Miami. Britain's new prime minister says the UK will help Ukraine make its own long-range missiles. This while visiting Kiev along with several other world leaders to mark Ukraine's Independence Day as its fight with Russia continues. Four people are under arrest in the killing last week of a former world champion boxer from South Africa.
9: Two-time boxing world champion Zolani Tete was in his car outside his home in South Africa when men wearing balaclavas opened fire, killing him and injuring a woman who was in the car with him. The 38-year-old held the World Boxing Federation flyweight title from 2007 to 2008 and the World Boxing Organization bantamweight title in 2017 and 2019. In 2017, he made history, knocking out his opponent in just 11 seconds, the fastest knockout in a world championship bout. In 2023, the UK anti-doping agency hit Tete with a four-year ban that just ended July 29th. South Africa's sports minister says Tay-Tay was preparing for a return to the ring, adding, quote, he and all of us have been robbed. Gianna Gelosi, Fox News.
3: A mixed start to the week on Wall Street. Right now, a rally for the Dow up 230 points, but the S&P and the NASDAQ are in the red. I'm Lisa Brady. This is Fox News.
0: Hey, my name's Josh. I'm the video guy here at Midwest Family.
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12: Sunshine mixed with clouds at times, with fog in spots early today, with daytime highs approaching 81. Winds out of the south, 5 to 10 miles an hour. Partly cloudy tonight. Lows dip down to about 59. High temperatures reach up to 83. Tomorrow, sunshine mixed with clouds at times. Low 80s Wednesday and Thursday. Currently 70.

0: Welcome, everybody, to the Monday edition of Clay and Buck. A lot of news in this late August news cycle. I cannot believe that we are at the end of the summer and that Labor Day will be here shortly. And then the election, midterm election, will be here. Actually, there's an election even sooner than that. South Carolina primary is tomorrow. Our phone is open for a call from Darlene Graham. We have not yet heard back from her team. We would very much appreciate the opportunity to speak with her before South Carolinians go and cast their vote for Senate, Senator. And we'll see if that happens. We have put out the ask. We would be polite. We have promised, of course, we're always polite, really, to guests. And we will hopefully hear from her sometime today or tomorrow. We'll keep you updated on that. More insanity from this Lindsey Clancy trial fandom. I have avoided talking about this for the most part. We have largely avoided talking about it on the show. We brought it up a couple of times, mostly because I find the idea of a mother in a premeditated fashion, allegedly, she is on trial for this, and the jury has not found a verdict. Yes, sir?
1: I would just say it's not allegedly. She has admitted that she killed the kids. Her only defense is
0: right,
1: that
0: insanity.
1: She
0: Sorry.
1: Was temporary insanity.
0: So how does that work? Because she hasn't been found guilty, though. Isn't it still technically allegedly until the jury returns a verdict? I think it is allegedly. Because the jury hasn't found on the facts. I don't know.
1: It's rare that a murder defendant admits that they have committed the murder and the entire defense is based on.
0: But she's admitting that she killed them. She's not admitting that she murdered them, right? Isn't that the distinction? Because she wasn't of sound mind to be held responsible for the murder. You see what I mean?
1: This is actually such a nerdy question. It's a good question. I think it would still be classified as a murder. She would just be not guilty by reason of temporary insanity. Basically, if I'm explaining the way that it would be classified in a legal context, because the children were murdered. There is no dispute that they were killed. The question is she, so going nerd style, I will say, Buck, so this actually, I think, does matter. There are two parts of any typical criminal conviction. There's the actus rea, basically, which is the act itself, which she has admitted she did. She did kill them. She did murder them. The second part, though, is a mens rea, which is the intent. You have to be guilty most of the time, and I'll explain for anybody out there, there are relatively few strict liability defenses, but one of them would be, the mens rea is the intent, right? Some crimes are strict liability. If you commit a speeding violation, by and large, you are strictly liable for it. If you are a teacher, as we talked about last week, and you sleep with a student, under most statutory law, your defense, oh, they were actually 18. Oh, otherwise, it would not be allowed. So she is saying, I did the act, but I am not guilty of doing the act because I did not have the requisite mens rea, the intent. Her brain was broken to such an extent that she did not, because of temporary insanity, post-traumatic stress, all of those different things, she did not have the requisite mental capacity to engage in the crime. That's her defense.
0: So she is, according to AI in all of this, she, for whatever that's worth, although AI usually is right about a lot of things, she is still referred to as accused defendant and is legally classified as the accused. I can't get a ruling on alleged. I think, Clay, she is technically still just the accused formally. She's not convicted, obviously, but she may not be. By the way, I just said alleged because of like the legal we're supposed to say alleged
1: usually,
0: until you get a verdict.
1: Usually it is the right part.
0: I mean, OJ was alleged. Well, we all know where that ended up going. But you know,
1: it's
0: even
1: very
0: when you
1: rare,
0: know.
1: To your point, you're in a situation now where she can have murdered her kids and that be established, but she may not be criminally culpable due to her defense of insanity. So it's, and to your point, yes, technically it has not been adjudicated by a jury, but we're in a relatively rare situation where both sides admit that she killed these kids.
2: So this is actually we did not mean to go down this pathway, by the way, but that just happens. So I did a search of newspapers for legal formality and for judicial proceeding formality are referring to her as the accused and a defendant and killed, but they will not call her a murderer. She is not a murderer yet. Again, I'm not saying she's not a murderer. I'm saying legally speaking, because there has not been a jury verdict, nor has a judge done anything with that jury verdict. She killed her children. She has admitted to killing her children. She is still considered the accused for the crime of murdering her children, but technically she is not yet an adjudicated murderer or obviously criminal in any capacity because she has mounted a defense. Clay, she has pleaded not guilty, which is
1: by reason of insanity.
2: Right. But that is a defense. She has not said, I did it.
1: So I think in general, the newspapers...
2: She's not said I did the murders. I'm sorry. I did the killings. I didn't do the murder. If somebody broke into my house and I shot them, I could say I killed them, but I didn't murder them because there's a defense of you broke into my home. I feared for my life. You know that. So that's where we are, right? She has mounted a defense, even though she's admitted to killing her children. Sorry.
1: It's a rare situation to find yourself in where there is a murder trial and the defense is not based on not doing them. Almost always people say I'm not guilty in a murder trial and they try to mount a defense against the murder itself. Here, she is waiving all of that and she is jumping straight to I didn't have the mental capacity to commit the murder. I did the act, but the mental capacity, she's admitting to the act. She's not admitting to the mens rea, the intent to commit the act.
2: So then is she a murderer or not, depending on how this goes?
1: To me, I would say she is a murderer because, again, this gets into...
2: Well, I obviously think she's a murderer, but I'm saying legally, formally speaking, if she's found not guilty by reason of insanity, then she's a killer but not a murderer, right?
1: Yeah, it's an interesting question because how would the kids... I guess they were killed by their mother, but they weren't murdered by their mother. I don't know exactly what they would say in a death certificate component. Here's my big takeaway here, Buck.
2: I want to talk about the crazy ladies with the signs in the street is actually what I want to talk about.
1: I just wrote a big column about this morning because I couldn't stop. Maybe I'm a little bit like you. We didn't talk about this in advance. I couldn't stop thinking about it over the weekend. And you're seeing... I don't know if you saw the story of the 18-year-old boy who killed the 18-year-old girl that was about to leave to go to college. He is saying he's not responsible for this because demons made him do it. I don't know if you've seen this. This is turning into a big story. I was reading about it this morning. We need to have more strict liability crimes when it comes to acts of violence that are perpetrated against children or young people. And this is where I was getting into the strict liability component. If Lindsey Clancy were a teacher at a school, we talked about the fact that Massachusetts, the age of consent is 16 years old. But if she slept with an 18-year-old,
2: right, we know strict liability. Framework. Yes.
1: The fact that she is allowed and that others are allowed to defend themselves by saying my intent was not there, I think we should examine this more significantly. And the fact that these women are all lining up and cheering for her like she is a football team coming into a stadium, I can't stop thinking about.
2: Here's something about your strict liability point. If Lindsey Clancy I'm sorry, this is all a horrible case. The whole thing is demonic and awful beyond words. And so even just talking about this, we're going to talk about but if she was accused of molesting children, but she was psychotic and that led her to molest them, nobody would buy that defense. Nobody would accept that defense. Nobody would be on the street saying, oh, it's not her fault. But because she killed them for some reason, worst thing that can happen to a person being murdered, there is this, there's not just this defense being offered legally, but there is this social, societal, I mean, it's not a lot of people. I don't know how many people it is. There's a lot of people on TikTok and on the side of the road, I will say that, outside the courthouse, who are supporting her. But you see what I'm saying? You wouldn't be able to say, I was crazy, so I molested children, and have anyone support that or have that be a defense. But now we're being told she was crazy, so she murdered children, so she's not responsible.
1: She strangled them with, I'm sorry, but I think the graphic nature here, I read so much about this over the weekend. She strangled them with an exercise band while she had sent her husband out to go pick up food and go pick up things at a pharmacy. When he came back, two of the kids were already dead. 5-year-old, 3-year-old, 8-month-old. I believe 4 days later, the 8-month-old was officially pronounced dead. She then jumped out of the second floor of the home. She is now paralyzed from the waist down. Here's the question you were asking. I think it's sometimes instructive to subtly alter the hypothetical and think about it. Here's what I would ask. By the way, open phone lines, 800-282-2882. What I wrote about in this column that'll be up soon, Buck, was how no man on the planet that I can think of would show up to cheer a man who had done the exact same thing as Lindsey Clancy. Pretend that he had told his wife, hey, go pick up the food, go pick up the stuff at the pharmacy. I'll take care of the kids while you were gone. And if she had come back and he had strangled a 5-year-old, a 3-year-old, an 8-month-old, no matter what defense he offered, I cannot conceptualize, Buck, and I'm curious if you would sign off on this too, that groups of men would show up at his murder trial and cheer him as he was driven
2: like
1: into
2: a hero.
1: The courthouse.
2: They're cheering for Lindsey Clancy like she's a hero. And this is
1: so
2: demonic
1: what is happening
2: insanity.
1: For
2: this is
1: women. And by the way, I think these same women are cheering for men and women's sports. They often say that Charlie Kirk deserved it, right? And I think that many of them cheered Luigi Mangione. What is going on that highly educated women, often white women, but highly educated in terms of going to school, have money, that these women, their empathy is not going to the three children who were murdered, or even, Buck, imagine the husband. You go to pick up food and you come back and all three of your kids have been murdered. If you're going to give empathy, to me, I have zero empathy for this mother at all. And by the way, she's either going to go to an insane asylum for the rest of her life, or she's going to go to prison for the rest of her life. I think that either of those results is too kind to her personally, and I don't care what motivated her to do it.
2: And you have all these people who are saying, oh, it's the system. Oh, it was the psychiatric medication. Oh, it's the, and by the way, if you're wondering where this is, Clay and I have to be very online for our jobs. That's all over the internet. I mean, these are the explanations you're hearing all over the internet from people saying this stuff. And some very prominent podcasters and stuff too are taking a similar point of view. There are tens of millions of people who take some kind of psychiatric literally tens of millions of people who take some kind of psychiatric medication in this country. Okay. There are even more than that who have mental health issues of one kind or another. The idea that in any way that then leads to or excuses a woman doing the worst thing, I think it's the worst thing that a human being can possibly do. I don't understand what murdering your own children.
1: It's clearly,
2: I don't know what it could be.
1: Yeah, I think it's the worst thing that you could do.
2: I think it's the worst thing you can possibly do. And people are cheering for this and supporting her. They're supporting her. I sit here and I am absolutely in kind of shock, although I guess at some level we understand that there is this degree of insanity. I think you also know, Clay, this is just like so many things, this breaks down along political lines in this country. The Democrat Party, the left, they align with this demonic stuff. Overwhelmingly, it is Democrat women that are the ones that are out there who are saying, this is great, you know, Lindsey Clancy should be free, she didn't do anything wrong or whatever. They've raised over $1 million for her, Clay. $1 million for this woman.
1: I know. It's crazy.
2: This is madness. This is madness. Like, I was talking about witch trials burning thousands of women at the stake in Germany in the early 1600s. It really went on from the 1500s, 1600s into the 1700s. But It is madness. And the people that are supporting this are supporting the most depraved, demonic stuff. And we're seeing it all over the internet. And I just look at them and I want to say, how could you not see this for what it is? The most beautiful thing in the world is a baby. Nothing is more beautiful than your own baby, your own children. But any child is an absolutely beautiful thing. And the biggest gift any of us can have. And I don't know. I sit here, Clay. These people are really demented and a little scary. Very scary, actually. All right, I got to switch gears here and talk about a sponsor. We got to do some commerce here for a minute. A lot of industries have seen a disruptor show up in the past decade or two. A company that enters the industry with a much better plan. Southwest was that for the airline industry. Uber was that for taxi cabs. Airbnb for the vacation home business. In the business insurance industry, SuperSure is going to be known as a similar disruptor. 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
4: Hey, I'm Ken Cooper, and I want to check in with Lee at Bubba's Meats. Hi, Lee.
5: Hey, Ken. How are you doing today?
4: Doing my best to stay cool. How about you?
5: Oh, same thing here. Yep. We got a freezer to walk into.
4: There are so many things that Bubba's Meats is known for. 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
5: Well, if you're looking for something different on the grill, we have the beef tri-tips, the sirloin roast, and pork tenderloins right now. 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
5: Yeah, we have mahi-mahi and cod available, too.
4: 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What are your summer hours at Bubba's Meats?
5: 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And during the summer, we're closed Tuesdays and Wednesdays and Sundays. 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

0: Welcome back in, Clay and Buck. We're going to take a bunch of your calls. A lot of you fired up about the Lindsey Clancy story, 800-282-2882. 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
1: And all of her Tony schools and all of her luxurious life.
2: 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Well, I'm thinking that Mike Pence might take us a little bit of a disagreement with that. Just saying.
3: Clay? Look, Clay?
0: As long as you answer questions, I do not mind. 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
5: For WIZMnews.com, I'm Brad Williams. An 18-year-old and a 16-year-old juvenile are arrested by La Crosse police following a shooting incident earlier this month. Both Braden Calhoun of Westby and the juvenile were arrested in the city on Saturday. The shooting happened August 9th in the 600 block of Johnson Street. Multiple shots were fired, but no one was hit or injured. Calhoun is in the La Crosse County Jail awaiting a court appearance today. Two railroad crossings on the north side of La Crosse will get more stop signs before the end of the week. A vote by the Board of Public Works today directs that always stop signs will be installed at those crossings at Avon and Hagar, as well as Liberty and St. Cloud, to be completed by August 30th. The state had attempted to close those two crossings located near the Amtrak Railroad Depot, but the city was able to keep them open. After La Crosse's city council once again fell short of a supermajority to pass a city administrator plan, Mayor Shaundell Washington Spivey says we all need a reset. The mayor says it's worth taking the time to explore different leadership models while waiting on key data that could help move the conversation forward.
6: We're looking at like our leadership and management and all these different things too, and I think that has to play a role in this as well.
5: Washington Spivey has criticized the city council rerunning the same failed ordinance without discussion. I'm Brad Williams.
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14: LaCrosse's official forecast.
15: Sunshine mixed with clouds at times this afternoon, with highs around 81. Winds out of the southwest, 5 to 10 miles an hour. Partly cloudy tonight, 59. Sunshine mixed with clouds at times tomorrow. High temperatures reach up to 83. Temperatures a bit above average Wednesday and Thursday, with highs in the low 80s. Currently 70.
0: All right, welcome back into Clay and Buck. As is so often the case, we start the show, and I'm thinking we're going to be talking about traffic in the Strait of Hormuz a little bit, oil prices, Trump's move on beef. And we're actually diving into what has become the dominant online story, certainly. We have the South Carolina primary tomorrow, by the way. Still waiting for Darlene Graham to join us. We politely ask or politely request her to call in if she can. And Clay will be polite. There's a Mike Pence clip I want to play for you guys in a little bit. But I think we all know, when you're asked, would you or would you not pardon Donald Trump, when you were his vice president for 4 years, you can say yes, you can say no, but you can't say I haven't really thought about it or I haven't decided.
16: And also go with, that's a hypothetical, I don't think I should answer the question.
0: Well, that's what I mean. It's saying, you can't just say I'm not going to answer that. You can't do it.
16: The whole basis of running for any office is a hypothetical. You tell us what you would do if you are elected. That is the entire basis. We understand that you're not in office right now, but the entire basis is the hypothetical. And I don't have anything against Mike Pence. I think when you are unwilling to answer questions, and I get fired up about it. Now,
0: to ask him three times and corner him, and I had to pull you off like the guy that's knocked the other guy out in a bar fight, but like needs to be told to stop. So yes, I remember this. I remember this quite well. Clay, I want to get to all the calls. I just want to note something else, because I'll back to the Lindsey Clancy story here for a second. Now, it's really tough to know how much of this is just people. You know, Clay, I find myself increasingly using AI to find out if something is AI. One great thing about AI is fake quotes. You can check right away, because they're so, I hate people circulating fake quotes. It's just, and it's a thing that bothers me. Because then it gets stuck in your, stuck in your mind, and you misattribute it later, and that's no good. Always listen to Abraham Lincoln. Don't believe everything you read on the internet. So there is there's fake stuff going around, but I try to look at the likelihood of something being entirely fake or not based on how prevalent it is. Clay, there are a lot of people online right now who are saying that they are breaking off engagements. Certainly breaking off dating relationships, men saying this about women when they find out their views on Lindsey Clancy.
17: This has been something that I've been on the wrong side of, in the sense of, as a right winger in New York City, most of my life, I had women who, when I was a single man many, many years ago, now I'm in the dad and husband zone, but a long time ago, I had them call off dates because they saw what I said on CNN. I mean, that actually would happen to me, or they would find out that I was, anti-Obama. I lived in D.C. during the Obama era, Clay, for a few years. To be anti-Obama as a guy in D.C. was to want to have, no social life whatsoever, essentially. Or, I'm exaggerating, but you get the idea. Now guys are breaking off. There's this guy online. I don't know if he's a real person, but here's just a quote, or here's a tweet. My brother, who's getting married in 2 weeks, sent the entire family and her as a group chat saying he's calling off the wedding because his fiance said she supported Lindsey Clancy on Friday. Is that just somebody who's wanting attention ever made? I've seen a lot of this, though, Clay. Before we get to the calls, I will just say the premise of this, I do not disagree with. And I'm not somebody who says, oh, you can't be friends with people. I have Democrat friends. I have, I have some friends who are all different political persuasions. I don't have any really close, super left-wing friends. I wouldn't say that. I think it's hard to trust somebody that's super left-wing, but I do have friends. Clay, if one of your boys came home, I know they're a little young now, if your boys came home and they were a few years older from college, let's say, and said, hey, Dad, I found the one, but she's a Lindsey Clancy supporter, wouldn't you be like, I think we have a problem?
16: Yes. Now, I would say also, young people are particularly susceptible to what they see on TikTok, to what they see on Instagram. I'm more troubled by the women who are moms already that are supporting Lindsey Clancy. If I was married to a woman and she was showing up every day at the Lindsey Clancy murder trial to cheer her as she drove by on her way to stand trial for killing her 3 children, I would definitely think, can I leave my kids at home with this woman? Because you tell me if you buy into this, and we'll take calls. A lot of these women are supporting her because they have had homicidal thoughts about their own children. And they are in some way connecting their homicidal thoughts with her. And so they are sympathetic to her. Maybe I'm wrong on this.
17: I think that's I will hope, I should say, that that's a little bit too far. Clay, there's a whole subset. I'm on TikTok more than you are. So let me give you
16: TikTok.
17: You don't know about the TikTok shuffle dances. You don't know about how much I've learned about cooking and dry fire practice with a handgun from TikTok. TikTok actually is great for a lot of things, but I am on TikTok a bit. But I'm a consumer. I don't post really on TikTok. I'm a consumer on TikTok. I just watch things. I don't really get involved. I don't post things myself. Like, you and I are on X all the time. I don't really do that on. There is a whole subset on TikTok of moms who act like they are enslaved on a slave ship in the Mediterranean in the 1500s, chained to an oar, and the moment they stop rowing, they're going to be thrown overboard. Like, this was a real thing for people a long time ago. They act like the worst, heaviest burden imaginable is to be a stay-at-home mom. There are women
16: who post videos of themselves being frustrated by stay-at-home mom life.
17: Yes. And they just put these grievance, victimization and grievance upon grievance online. And a lot of these other, it's just a selfish and loser mentality. It's just people who have convinced themselves, everything is hard. You say this and people go, being a mom is so hard. Yeah, being a dad is hard. Being a good human being is hard. Being a productive and reliable person who makes the right decisions, even when it's hard, is hard. Like, everyone, it's all about choose your hard, right? Whether you're willing to take on the challenges or not. Now, there are women who are putting videos, TikToks and things online, too, who are like, being a mother is the most beautiful thing ever. And, there's the whole trad wives movement and all this stuff. So that's there, too. But, Clay, there is this subset of it's overwhelming that you can tell based on the septum piercings, the hair colors, and just sort of the general craziness in their eyes. Women who are moms, who are very left wing, and all they do is complain about how terrible it is to be a mom and how it's unpaid labor and all this kind of weird feminist stuff that I guess they were taught in school. And it's a whole. So I think they look at Lindsey Clancy And they create some narrative in their heads of like, well, I could see how she would go so crazy because, like, I have to watch the two kids and use the vacuum cleaner every day.
16: We'll take some calls. I wanted to read this. Do you know Peachy Keenan? I don't know her at all.
17: I've had her on pod. We should have her on the show. That's not her real name, but we can have her on the show.
16: Okay. So I saw this tweet and I thought it was interesting as I was writing my column on this Lindsey Clancy thoughts. She asked, this is a couple of days ago, why are so many women so angry? They won. They got everything they wanted. Men have never been doing this badly. Women have never been doing this well. They make more. They have the majority of jobs. They're the majority of college graduates. UCLA undergrad is 60% female. They make more money, have much lower rates of suicide, addiction, and alcoholism, and live longer. They won. They took over all men-only spaces. They took over the Boy Scouts. They ended men's bathrooms. They can fly fighter planes and be in combat. Marriage is optional. Divorce is no fault. They win 99% of custody battles. They can control fertility at will, and they can't get drafted. We are all living in the female future they promised. This is one tweet.
17: It's brilliant. Yeah, she's right, by the way. She's a mother of four, I might add, so she knows what she's talking about.
16: I don't know anything at all about her. Again, I just saw this tweet and over the weekend, and it just kind of struck me. So many of those women who are standing on the side of the road in their pink outfits cheering Lindsey Clancy, they've gotten everything they ever wanted, yet they're still so angry.
17: Clay, this generation, this is new. The generation now of women, 30s and 40s in particular, which I would say roughly our peer group, they were hit the heaviest with a lot of the most pernicious lies of the feminist left. And they were the ones who were told, oh, just freeze your eggs and it'll be, I have a lot of friends who are going through this right now too. So I am quite familiar with what these realities are. It is not as easy as just you unfreeze your eggs. It's not a light switch. A lot of women find out that, oh, well, you know, they didn't thaw properly or there's some issue and now I can't have kids. And they thought the whole time that they were just going to be able to have kids. They've been told these things. Oh, I'll just wait until I'm in my late 30s, early 40s, and then I'll have kids. Biologically, it's a bad idea. So there's a lot of devastation out there for people. And I think, Clay, even women, this is just what I see online, and please don't call in right now and say, Buck, I'm a traditional stay-at-home mom, and I love my kids, and I love my life. Yeah, we know. You're with us. You listen to this show. You're on the team of sanity, decency, Christianity, godliness, and love. I mean, you're already on the team. But a lot of women, I think, Clay, who do have the more traditional female role are still very embittered because they're given these outside messages of you should have just been able to eat, pray, love your way through your 30s, make VP, and then maybe, you know, figure it out later. And they see that not understanding that that's actually not a better life and they wouldn't be happier. So there's a big mess out. Do we have any women callers right now?
16: We've got a ton of callers. I want to get to all of them when we come back, but let me hit Marcus in Arizona because he's got a question. I think it's a good one. Is this actually happening outside of social media or is this a false construct? Marcus, fire away.
18: Yeah, is it? I mean, if this was a neighbor down the street or even a mother in my life that I know, I'd have nothing to do with it. So is this just a social media creation that these people are showing up to show that they even care?
16: I mean, thank you for the
17: good point. It's a good point, actually. Clay, I think there's a lot of performative activism that social media, I've been to a lot of these, covered them, you know, these sort of lunatic left protests in the past. A lot of it is just so people can post a selfie at the cool thing for Mom Donnie or communism or whatever.
16: I will say to me, thank you for the call. And I do think it's important. Sometimes social media is not reflective. I always try to see what are people doing in real life. If you have not watched the video, I mean, there's probably, 100, 150, 200 women in pink shirts standing on the side of the road cheering as she arrives for trial. If you're a sports fan like me, it looks, this is the way that it struck me that I couldn't stop thinking about it. It looks like the way college football fans cheer when the buses drive by to bring their favorite team to the game.
17: Yeah, there's no solemnity. You're making a very important point here. There's no, like, tears and prayers for Lindsey Clancy. May God, you know, find a place for her soul and forgiveness. It's not like that. It's go, Lindsay. You
16: Yay,
17: go, girl. These
16: cheering
17: people are insane.
16: For her like it's a football team arriving at the stadium for a big game. There is a deep sickness, I think, associated with this. And I think it's not just this, right? These people that are showing up to cheer for Lindsay Clancy are of a similar mind as the people who showed up to cheer for Luigi Mangione, that assassin, or celebrated on social media when Charlie Kirk got assassinated, or much less significantly but still connected to me, Buck, they're the same women who say men are just as much of women as women are. They should be able to play women's sports. Their brains, they're wrong empathetically on everything.
17: Everything. Yeah.
16: It's scary.
17: Well, this is a good time to talk to you about something that's actually incredibly uplifting and important, and I am honored, and this show is honored to be a part of, and that is saving tiny babies. Well, I guess all babies are tiny, but you know what I mean, babies in the womb, because that's what they are. They're just really small babies, and Preborn is out there recognizing that there's now the abortion pill. There's abortion at so many states. Massachusetts just formally, same state where Lindsay Clancy, by the way, is getting cheered by lunatics, just formally said abortion all 9 months of her pregnancy is lawful. So that's what we're up against. And we've got to save as many babies and bring as many little smiling boys and girls into this world as we possibly can. That's where Preborn comes in. It's an urgent mission. And they're doing it every day. And they're saving people. And they're saving the souls of people in the process. They need you. You are the pro-life community. You are the troops in this spiritual warfare. Can you please help Preborn? They give mothers who come into their clinics a free ultrasound and then care and consideration and compassion. Say, have this baby. We will help you. Preborn will help you with this. You will not be alone. 80% of the moms who come into their clinics go, you know what? You're right. I'm going to have this baby. They don't go into an abortion clinic. They go to a Preborn clinic. More than 80% of the time when that mother sees her baby through ultrasound, she chooses life. It costs Preborn just $28 to do. If you can afford to, please consider a tax deductible gift to Preborn of just $28. That covers one ultrasound. $140 would help five mothers make a better decision. To donate using your cell phone, dial #250, say the keyword baby. That's #250, say the keyword baby.
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21: Hey, I'm Ken Cooper, and I want to check in with Lee at Bubba's Meats. Hi, Lee.
22: Hey, Ken. How are you doing today?
21: 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How about you?
22: Oh, same thing here. Yep. We got a freezer to walk into.
21: There are so many things that Bubba's Meats is known for. 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
22: Well, if you're looking for something different on the grill, we have the beef tri-tips, the sirloin roast, and pork tenderloins right now. 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
21: 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What are your summer hours at Bubba's Meats?
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16: Welcome back in, Clay and Buck. We're going to continue to take your calls. So many of you want to weigh in on this Lindsey Clancy mess. South Carolina primary tomorrow. Economic D-Day underway, as it has been described, against Iran. But let's go to Christelle in Mississippi.
26: Hey, Clay and Buck. Major dittos to you all. I just wanted to say I am straight Republican, raised Pentecostal in a good two-parent home, and I personally dealt with postpartum to where when she was about a week old, I was at an appointment, and a strong urge came over me to end me and my daughter's life because we were about to go to war, and it was going crazy in my head, and I didn't want to see her suffer. So what she did was wrong, but thank God I had the common sense to call my mom, and she immediately called my doctor, immediately got me on medicine, and they kept me in observation.

0: Just her. She's my miracle baby.
1: And so, she's doing well, and you're doing well?
0: Yes, sir. She's 9. I'm still taking my medicines. I'm scared to get off of it because it was literally like a split in my head. Like, common sense was saying, Christelle, you'll go to hell for this. And the other side, well, you don't want to see her suffer. You don't want to see her suffer.
1: If you were on the jury, based on what you have seen from the Lindsay Clancy story so far, would you find her not guilty based on your experience?
0: I would say if it's legit, I would say reason of insanity and mental institution for the rest of her life. But if I was her, once my medicine kicked in, put me under the bus. Put me under the jail. I don't want to be a part of society.
1: Would you show up and cheer for her like these women have at the trial?
0: No, I would show up and pray for her.
1: Thank you for the call. We'll have more calls when we come back. Thanks for hanging with us here on Clay and Buck.
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11: Record to run on. I'm Lisa Brady, Fox News. That's what Vice President J.D. Vance is pitching to midterm voters.
12: In just 18 months, we have seen an industrial renaissance all across the United States of America.
11: Visiting a manufacturing facility in Maine and aiming to counter Democrat messaging on affordability.
12: Our vision of America is that we want businesses and workers and

0: investing in their communities, investing in their homelands, and thriving together.
1: Vance also warning what's been accomplished could be undone. The Vice President also noting that Maine borders Canada and saying what the Trump administration wants is a fair deal for cross-border trade. This is President Trump says cars, trucks, and steel imported from Canada will have tariffs increased to 50% beginning in January. The two countries accusing each other of derailing talks aimed at ending the trade dispute.
2: We made progress. We did make some progress in recent weeks. In the end, that momentum reversed, and we could not accept what the U.S. had offered, nor could we give what they asked.
1: Canada's Prime Minister Mark Carney warning of dollar-for-dollar retaliation beginning next month.
3: U.S. Trade Representative Jamieson Greer, who is leading negotiations with his Canadian counterpart, blamed Canada for the breakdown, saying Ottawa demanded restrictions on U.S. wine, dairy, and auto imports.
1: Fox's Jared Halpern at the White House. Treasury Secretary Scott Bessent set to detail new sanctions on Iran.
4: He wrote this in the Financial Times today, quote, total financial isolation can obviate the need for American force. But Iran is standing firm. Its new security chief says they will strike their Gulf neighbors if they joined U.S. efforts to further isolate the country. And its Persian Gulf Strait Authority warns vessels violating its arrangements in Hormuz, they could be fined or confiscated.
1: Fox Business's Lauren Simonetti. Bessent describes economic D-Day as part of an endgame. 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
1: Tough talk from Indiana's governor as thousands remain without power nearly 2 weeks after a storm blew through.
6: Northern Indiana Public Service Company had ample resources to get the job done, but they failed Hoosiers. That from Governor Mike Braun, who's demanding the company restore power now, 13 days after a violent storm struck, leaving thousands in cities like Gary, Portage, and Munster powerless. Now with 60 ComEd line workers from Illinois en route to help.
7: They're going to be running cable. They're going to be putting up transformers, in a lot of cases going to be rebuilding the grid.
6: ComEd spokesman John Schoen Nipsco responding to Governor Braun's comments saying no outage is being overlooked and no customers will be left behind. In Chicago, Jeff Manasso, Fox News.
1: Police in Florida blaming lightning for the deaths of two people whose bodies were found on a sidewalk in front of their home, a 31-year-old woman and her 2-year-old daughter. For now, the investigation is ongoing in Margate, outside Fort Lauderdale. Even though he's been booed by fans in Cleveland, Deshaun Watson will be the Browns' starting quarterback for week one of the NFL season.
8: Watson was the favorite heading into camp. Now he's the starter. That means Shedeur Sanders is the backup. The 30-year-old Watson is not playing in a game in nearly 2 years. Before he was traded from Houston to Cleveland, Watson had more than 24 massage therapists come forward and accuse him of sexual assault. After Watson was cleared of all criminal charges, the Texans traded him to the Browns. He now enters the final year of his 5-year, $230 million fully guaranteed contract. Jay Berman, Fox News.
1: A split in Major League Baseball as the Houston Astros part ways with General Manager Dana Brown, the team announcing a mutual decision. Brown's contract was set to expire at the end of the season. The Astros are tied for first place in the AL West. Stocks remain mixed. The Dow's up 105. I'm Lisa Brady, Fox News.
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11: LaCrosse's official forecast.
12: Sunshine mixed with clouds at times this afternoon, with highs around 81. Winds out of the southwest, 5 to 10 miles an hour. Partly cloudy tonight, 59. Sunshine mixed with clouds at times tomorrow. High temperatures reach up to 83. Temperatures a bit above average Wednesday and Thursday, with highs in the low 80s. Right now, it's 72 degrees.

0: Welcome back in, Clay and Buck. We got a lot of stories that we are talking about. The Lindsey Clancy trial, 5-year-old, 3-year-old, 8-month-old, all killed, strangled with an exercise band by the mother. No dispute. The question is she not guilty by reason of temporary insanity? We have been discussing. A lot of people want to weigh in. Tomorrow is the South Carolina primary. We will find out who probably is going to be the next senator from South Carolina. This is a Republican runoff primary, and there are two primary contenders. We have had one of those contenders on the air with us. We have not yet had Darlene Graham on. We had Ralph Norman on with us Friday, I believe, if I'm remembering correctly, of last week. And we have had a large number of people out there that are weighing in on South Carolina primary, as well as the latest on that Lindsey Clancy story. Scott Bessent right now is speaking on economic D-Day for Iran. That is underway as we are speaking to all of you right now. We will monitor that, share the big takeaways there. Buck, I would say in general that the biggest takeaway here is we are trying to effectively end Iran's ability to export goods, period. The Strait of Hormuz is shut down. You're better at geography than I am, but that basically is forcing Iran to export all goods instead of being able to go in the southerly direction towards the Strait of Hormuz, which is shut down. Everything is now either going through the north side of the country. And the question basically is China going to continue to purchase illicitly smuggled Iranian oil and gas or not? If they are not, then basically Iran's economy is even more shut down than it has been in the past. But we are effectively trying to shut down every ability for Iran to export goods. Is that a pretty simple way to describe what quote-unquote economic D-Day is?
1: That's what we're being told. Obviously, more details coming out from Treasury Secretary Scott Bessent, who really, by all accounts, has turned into one of the more formidable members of the Trump inner circle in the cabinet, a guy who knows what he's doing, knows the game, and is quite forceful, not afraid to stand up for whatever he thinks the best way forward is, including when he has some tense words with other members of the cabinet, or perhaps somebody who is running DOGE, if you believe the reports that have been written. So yes, Clay, I think that the situation with Iran is not going to change, unfortunately. I don't think that they're going to see this and say, meaning the Iranians, oh, now you're really being rough with us. I might also add, apparently, Iranian state media put out some threat against Barron Trump. Did you see this? This was on the there have been stories for quite some time about the desire of the Iranians to take out a member of the Trump family. Fully monitored Iran broadcasts sickening video claiming Barron Trump is, quote, fully monitored and place a $10 million bounty on his head. And Clay, this is from Iranian state media. So they put out stuff like this, and it's a pretty clear indicator, I think, for anybody. They have no intention of negotiating with integrity and a hope toward peace here at all. They are a regime run. It's a regime of fanatics. I mean, that's the best word for them. At the top, the people who are still in charge of the IRGC, they are fanatics, and they aren't going to be easily swayed by the economic pain of their own people. So, I mean, do you think this is going to change? I saw over the weekend they say that on the upside of things, I'll give you the upside, the downside. The upside is 400% increase in traffic through the Strait of Hormuz. That was the headline. But it's a 400% increase from a 90% decrease. So,
0: yeah.
1: So it's an increase of a much smaller number. So it's a little misleading. You're still at about, I think, 20 or 30% of the traffic week by week through Hormuz. And beyond that, the U.S. is at the I think we've already tapped into the strategic petroleum reserve. What, 170 million barrels, something like this? I have to check the numbers. But we're juicing things as much as we can to keep it stable and nice. If this keeps going, Clay, it's not going to be good for our economy either.
0: Well, and so we here's what I would say, a couple of things. One, price of oil and gas, $85. It was $68 when all this started. I understand it's frustrating, but $68 to $85, so far, this has not been, for the global economy, debilitating. Long range, let me give you the positive. Long range, I think what is going to occur is the Strait of Hormuz is effectively going to become much less of a significant pathway for the transit of oil and gas, because a lot of people out there are saying Iran is an untrustworthy actor no matter what ends up happening going forward. We're going to create oil and gas pipelines, and the oil is going to get out other ways, which is going to actually create further economic turmoil for Iran. That, according to everything that I've read, because I'm intrigued by this, Buck, it might be until 2028 that, to a large extent, much of the oil and gas that has been transiting Strait of Hormuz will be able to get out without being involved in that transit at all. Typically, if you believe in markets, and I do, and I know you do, markets find solutions for goods that are desired. Oil and gas is desired. And ultimately, a big part of this story that still isn't getting told is that the biggest beneficiaries of the increase of oil and gas prices have actually been American oil and gas companies, which have posted their best ever earnings, because we are now a net exporter of oil and gas. So unlike, let's say, in the 1990s or even the 1970s, we have created economic independence on oil and gas. So our companies tend to benefit now when gas prices go up. Now, that's frustrating, because you can say, oh, the fat cats smoking their cigars down in Texas, their boots kicked up on their desk. They've never been richer. But your average guy and gal who's driving around in a car right now, and they look over and the price of oil and gas is, I think it was $3.60 this morning when I happened to check out the price of oil and gas in my Nashville area as I was driving my son to school in my Tesla, not needing to go get oil and gas. I was driving my 11-year-old to school this morning, and I was checking to see what the price of oil and gas was in my neighborhood. It's about $3.60. My neighborhood's a little bit more expensive than general. Most neighborhoods would be. But I don't think that the average person out there is happy when they hear that the overall global climate is beneficial to the United States.
1: So the Trump administration is saying, we can't let Iran get a nuke. Whatever we have to do is worth it. And things are going great. We're winning. And this is all going to be fine. That's fine. The polling, such as it is out there, and I mean from everybody that you can find, Pew Research, Marquette, Rasmussen, you know, Gallup, they all say the same thing, and this is not something that will surprise any of you. The biggest issue by far in every single pollster's data set for all voters, even higher for independent voters, even higher for undecided voters, I mean, cost of living, Clay. Cost of living. That has become the thing. So we can sit here and talk about a nuclear Iran, bad, bad, bad, can't have a nuclear Iran, got to do what we got to do. Okay, fine. Maybe that's the right call. Maybe you agree with it. Maybe you don't, whatever that may be. But all the voters really seem, I mean, and the other thing also is the secondary and third issues. It's, you know, it's kind of scattered. Immigration, health care, it's the things you would guess. You know, national security is like 8%. These things all drop down very dramatically. Inflation and cost of living is by far, you know, those two things obviously go hand in hand. That is the dominant thing that the people who will determine this midterm care about. And this is how you can have a Democrat Party, I might add, that's saying, you know, men can be women and play in women's sports. And, you know, they just went open borders under Biden, and they're increasingly embracing these bloodthirsty Bolshevik types in the media and elsewhere, and all, you know, all this stuff, Clay. But you know what they do always say? prices are too high. We're going to fix that.
0: Yeah.
1: And this is the problem we have.
0: Trump benefited from Biden's inflation in the 2024 election because people were angry over prices, and he said, I'm going to make prices better. And prices haven't come down in a way that the average American feels it. That's just the reality. Now, you can sit around and say, and I believe I'm correct in this, team, let me know if I'm wrong, in June of 2022, inflation was at 9.1%. 4 years later, basically, inflation is around 2.8%. That's a massive improvement. The problem is, and this is where we've been hammering on this for years, when Biden came into office in January of 2021, inflation was 1.9%. 18 months later, inflation was 9.1%. Okay? That's a staggering, massive, hugely unexpected in the lives of most people increase. Now, people like you and me said, hey, there's going to be consequences when we say, everybody go home, you're going to get paid and eat Doritos while you watch Netflix. It's the bravest thing that you can do, which is what we were told in 2020. We flooded the market with money. People never have had more cash for doing nothing. The economic reality, remember, Buck, some people tried to argue, hey, we're in a new, remember, what was the phrase they used on the left that we were in? They had a phrase for the new economic era we were in where they said we can just print money like crazy.
1: Well, they wanted universal basic income for everybody.
0: Yeah.
1: I mean, they wanted,
0: which basically, by the way, we have.
1: Yeah.
0: I mean, you can make, I think it's like $15,000 a year basically without doing anything when you factor in food benefits and everything else. We basically do have a universal basic income. Modern monetary theory that got really popular?
1: MMT, yeah, for MMT. Sure. That was AOC's advisor for years, a big modern monetary theory. And their thing is spend whatever you need for the stuff you want. You'll figure out the inflation later, which is crazy.
0: Yes. You don't hear about MMT now, but back in the day you did. So we went from 1.9 to 9.1. People are still angry over the rapidity of the increase and the slowness of the increase, right? Which it is. We're 2.8, 2.9, whatever the official inflation rate is right now, has moderated to a large extent. But that spike still has people angry. And I think candidly, it's going to take a decade for people to get used to what things cost. And this is why historically, Buck, I have always said, we saw this with Jimmy Carter. Some of you out there lived through it in a real way in 1976 to 1980. Reagan came in and inflation was, I think inflation got to 17%, if I'm not mistaken, in the late 1970s, which is crazy. I'll look it up during the break. The team can correct me if I'm wrong on that. Mortgage rates were 17, 18%. And then Reagan came in, economically made a lot of great decisions, lowered tax rates, and from that point forward, things got better, but it took a bunch of years.
1: Here's just a little smattering, and you'll see more of this, unfortunately, in some of these Democrat ads that are running. Trump in July of 2024, at his RNC acceptance speech, I will end the devastating inflation crisis immediately, bring down interest rates, and lower the cost of energy. He said, starting on day one, we will drive down prices, make America affordable again. Under my plan, incomes will skyrocket. Inflation, these are quotes, inflation will completely vanish. Jobs will come roaring back and the middle class will prosper like never before. Look, I think overall it is a really good economy in a lot of ways. And we've been touting that. And we've been telling you when everyone else panicked, for example, with the stock market, or saying, no, it's fine. Don't give away your 401k to some speculator. It's fine. You know, it's going to come back. Unemployment is obviously very low. There's a lot of stuff that's really going very much in the right direction. But Clay, on inflation and prices, like 70% of independents are saying that stuff is not going the way it should right now. That's the tough place we're in at this moment.
0: I don't know what inflation would have to be at for people to be okay with affordability. I think if inflation were 1.9% or 2.1%, basically where the Fed wants it to be, right at 2, I think people would still be angry. I just think there's a deep anger over how much prices went up and how rapidly they went up and the fact that paychecks didn't keep up with it. And I think any incumbent's going to deal with challenges there.
1: And the Bernie Sanders oligarchs and trillionaires, you're hearing all about people, Clay, with wealth the likes of which really no one has ever had in human history in terms of the numbers, but also just in terms of the global scale of it. We're creating a class of ultra billionaires, which, by the way, it's a good, it's actually a lot of good in this. I'm trying to get us ready for what the socialist rallying cry is and is going to be, or we'll come back into more of this. Your personal information is valuable, far more accessible, unfortunately, than you realize. 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
10: 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I'm here with Joel McGee. 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

0: Welcome back into Clay and Buck. Clay, we have a super quick turn here, so why don't you just tell everybody where you are taking us on this freeform improvisational radio journey that is the Clay and Buck show next.
1: There's a crazy WNBA story. Stop me if you've heard that. We also have loaded lines. I'll get to some of your calls, many different directions that we are headed to all when we shall return. But I want to tell you all about Rapid Radios. 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
3: For WYZM News, I'm Kevin Millard. An 18-year-old and a 16-year-old juvenile are arrested by La Crosse police following a shooting incident earlier this month. Both Braden Calhoun of Westby and the juvenile were arrested in the city on Saturday. The shooting happened on August 9th in the 600 block of Johnson Street. Multiple shots were fired, according to La Crosse police, but no one was hit or injured. The 16-year-old is currently in the county's juvenile detention facility, while Calhoun is in the La Crosse County Jail, awaiting a court appearance this afternoon. New stop signs will be going up this week at two railroad crossings near La Crosse's Amtrak depot. The City Board of Public Works has authorized four-way stop signs at the intersections of St. Cloud and Liberty Street and Hagar and Avon Streets. State railroad officials have ordered the signs to be installed by next weekend on August 30th. The city had fought back against attempts by the state to close those crossings entirely. Work continues to move along on the new Mississippi River Bridge at Lansing. According to the Iowa Department of Transportation, crews are doing the final deck pour today. They said people traveling near the bridge construction area on the Iowa side should expect delays into early afternoon as cement trucks move in and out of the area. The bridge is set for completion in early 2027. The city of La Crosse begins its semi-annual hydrant flushing program starting next week. Crews will work from 3 a.m. to 3 p.m. Monday through Friday, beginning August 31st, and for the next 8 weeks, going through the city. The city's water utility reminds residents that they may temporarily experience low water pressure, water discoloration, and street flooding near work areas when crews are in their area. The Great River Folk Festival celebrates its 50th anniversary this weekend in Riverside Park. Doug McVeigh visited La Crosse Talk this morning to talk about this year's event, which includes a song contest, arts and crafts, and plenty of music, which he described during the show.
4: I guess the best way to characterize it would be it's guitar, fiddle, banjo-type music. Mm-hmm. You speed it up, it's bluegrass. Slow it down, it's more traditional or old-timey music. Mm-hmm. Electrified a little bit, and it's jam band music. Mm-hmm.
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2: La Crosse's official forecast.
10: Sunshine mixed with clouds at times this afternoon, with highs around 81. Winds out of the southwest, 5 to 10 miles an hour. Partly cloudy tonight, 59. Sunshine mixed with clouds at times tomorrow. High temperatures reach up to 83. Temperatures a bit above average Wednesday and Thursday, with highs in the low 80s. Right now, it's 72 degrees.
1: Saw this happen late last night, Buck, and I could not believe it was real. I initially thought it was AI. Enos Kanter Freedom, a former first-round NBA draft pick. We've had some serious topics, so let's have some fun with the absurdity that remains the WNBA. Enos Kanter Freedom and Royce White are two former first-round NBA draft picks who have declared for the WNBA because the WNBA cannot define what a woman is. So Enos Kanter went to a game between the Chicago, whatever they're called, and the Indiana Fever. By the way, Caitlin Clark, 30 points, 10 assists for a fifth time. The entire rest of the WNBA combined, there have been four games where somebody has posted 30 points and 30 or more points and 10 or more assists. Okay. Not bad for the 11th best guard in the league. The players voted her the 11th best guard in the league because she's white and straight and they hate her. Okay. So Enos Kanter is there. Buck, he is wearing a shirt that just says woman, and it has a definition of what a woman is. Did you see this picture? It is really funny.
11: Of course, it answers the question, what is a woman, with a dictionary definition of what, in fact, a woman is.
1: So a player for the Chicago, I think they're called the Sky, the Chicago Sky team. She gets mad at Enos Kanter. 6'11". Some of these pictures and videos you have to see to believe. I've got a bunch of them up at Clay Travis on X. You go there, you scroll down, you can see it all. But this is what had happened last night. A player named Natasha Cloud was angry at him, ran at him, cursing and screaming at him. And he was kicked out of the game, even though he didn't do anything that I could see. But this is what it sounded like if you happen to be listening to the broadcast of the game last night, cut three.
12: Right before the break, this was the scene inside Wintrust Arena after Natasha Cloud got that bucket. She wanted her voice heard. We have talked about the conversations surrounding the W. That is Enos Kanter in the building today. And he has voiced how he's felt about the situation. Natasha Cloud voicing her opinion as well. Kanter was just escorted out.
1: Okay, so he was kicked out of the game, Buck, for wearing a shirt that defined what a woman is. by a woman's basketball player who was angry that he was defining what a woman was to try to make sure that men are not able to play in the WNBA. He was asked about, I mean, I feel we've gone so far down the absurd rabbit hole that it's like, even I am in disbelief that this is going on.
13: This is funny. Sophie Cunningham, this is according to Enos Kanter, who spoke to Fox News. Sophie Cunningham shot a three, and I put my hands up to celebrate. Literally a couple of possessions later, Natasha came back and started yelling and screaming and said, "She's not going to sleep with you."
1: We have the audio of that. Yeah, oh, cut five. Play. This is Enos Kanter. Listen.
14: It was towards the end of the third quarter. Sophie Cunningham shot a three. I put my hands up to celebrate, right? Literally a couple positions later, Natasha came back and started screaming and yelling and said, "She's not going to sleep with you." Hmm. And I was like, "I am not trying to sleep with her. I'm just here to protect women and support her." And then obviously after that, she started yapping and she started to walk towards me. And literally I just got up. And then I was like, "I'm just here to protect women, and that's all." And then she started to yell. She started to use some very heavy language. She started to actually cuss. And I was very shocked that there were a lot of kids and there were a lot of teenagers was at that game. And I just cannot believe that she was just cussing and using those F-bombs in front of all these kids.
1: Okay, so Buck, we've got maybe one more cut here. Of Enos Kanter Freedom says, this is on Laura Trump's show on Fox News, that Sophie Cunningham is, quote, an American hero. Listen. Cut
15: seven. First of all, I want to say she's an American hero.
16: Yes.
15: Everywhere she goes, I see now a lot of people are coming out and actually defending her. But obviously, if you're standing up for something that you believe in, you're going to get hate all the time. But I think she's inspiring not only the players in WNBA, but girls from all over the world, not only in America, because I get so many messages and they're saying that from all over the world. Wow. They're saying, now, hey, if you ever see Sophie, can you please say hi to her?
1: Okay, but can you believe, like, as someone who is not in the day-to-day fray of sports, can you believe that we have reached
13: certainly not
1: a point
13: of the WNBA, yes.
1: Well, I mean, even me, look, did you see the meme that went super viral of two people that are having a conversation and one of the people just can't believe what the other person is saying and somebody just put 2019 on the girl who can't believe everything that's being said, and somebody else wrote 2026 on the person who's telling, like if you just go back to 2019 and you think of all the crazy things that have happened since 2019, 7 years later, it feels like our narrative cycle is just so accelerated and moving towards crazier every single day that it's almost hard to go back to 2019 and explain how we got to a position where the WNBA is so committed to not saying what a woman is that they have allowed men to declare themselves eligible for the WNBA draft and somehow cheering a player who said men shouldn't be able to compete in women's sports, as Enos Kanter was doing, leads to a WNBA player cursing him out and getting him kicked out of the game as he is standing there in a shirt that defines what a woman is, something that the WNBA could end a lot of this chaos with if they could just define what a woman is. Even I cannot believe that we have entered into a world where this is a day-to-day interaction. And even, by the way, how can you justify kicking him out of the game when all he did was stand up and celebrate one of the players making a three-point shot? And then he just got screamed at. I don't understand why he was ejected from the game.
13: I guess they would say it's a private venue and for the purposes of crowd control. I mean, I'm sure they have some thin justification for it. I agree with you. That seems totally. They should definitely refund his ticket. Not that he cares, but they should, whatever he paid, although he was pretty close. It probably cost him courtside at that game. Probably cost you a couple hundred bucks. So there's a refund, I think, in his future. But for I'm curious too, why is this particular player, is there some backstory here? But is she also, her name is Cloud and she plays for the Sky? That's kind of a funny coincidence.
1: Funny.
13: Sorry. Side note. But the animosity here is what exactly? Like, why did this come from her? Do we know? Do we have any sense on the backstory as to why she would do this? It's just you see what I'm saying? Has she been very outspoken about this?
1: Why is she particularly triggered by this? He says it all started when he was cheering Sophie Cunningham and she started screaming, "She's not going to sleep with you," which is strange.
13: A little presumptuous, too. Enos is a very handsome man. You know, he's the appropriate height for Sophie.
1: I don't know. Is Enos married? Sophie's single.
13: I don't know.
1: What if they had a relationship? This would be, I mean, first of all, they'd probably create some incredible athletes. I mean, he's 6'11", nearly 7 feet tall, I believe, and she's 6'1", if I'm not mistaken. That'd probably be quite the elite basketball team that they could have together. But no, I agree with you. It is in general, and I think this is almost always true. The person who loses its temper, his or her temper first, has lost an argument. So she's on the basketball court and she completely loses her temper and he's the one who has to pay a price for it. Producer Allie says maybe she's the one that wants to sleep with Sophie. We've got a bunch of talkbacks, by the way. Good
13: producer
1: good
13: Allie
1: from producer Allie on and the top row well there. Yeah. Let's see. This is important. Podcast listener Guy, could be Guy. Says he's got a take. Cut D.
16: Buck getting after Clay about not being rude to guests. What about your Christy Nome interview?
1: That's a good point. You're just trying to slide away and hope people don't remember the infamous Christy Nome versus Buck controversy of, I don't even know what year that was. That's a good callback.
13: Some of you wouldn't listen. The Buckster was right. Not the right person for the job on the DHS side of things. Unless you really don't like dogs. I think that on that one, some of us can see trouble brewing in advance. That's all I'll tell you. But yes, Clay and I have both had, I think we both have had one in 5 years of doing the show where you weren't really, I thought Christy Nome was just being untruthful and disingenuous. And that's not a surprise to anybody who's seen what's happened since then. But Clay, I think you were just annoyed at, you weren't angry at Pence. You were annoyed at the refusal to answer the question. I didn't like the way Nome was conducting herself, publicly on Twitter or in the interview. So that kind of came across, but in 5 years, guys, that's very, we have guests on almost every day. So I think we're doing pretty well. This is a little bit like, you know, the wife who tells the husband, you're only nice 99% of the time. It's like, that's pretty good.
1: Brett has a take in Key Largo, Florida. F. He says, nobody cares about the Lindsey Clancy case. We're just making up the fact that people care. Cut F.
17: Hey, Buck, you got something right. This is an online story about that woman doing that to her kids. No one in real life is talking about it. No one in real life cares. No one I've talked to even knows her name. It's an online story for online trolls who don't have a life and can't get off of online. You guys should get back to the real world and get off of online yourself.
1: Okay. Right now, the lead story on Fox News, CNN, and MSNBC is the Lindsey Clancy story. Legitimately, they are outside the courtroom talking to different reporters across every news network. During our commercial break, my assistant, Katie, came in and said, I cannot stop reading about this story. She has a 10-month-old and she has a 3-year-old. So you can understand for people who have young children, this is, I think, a monster story. I think that there is not a mom listening to us right now in the entire audience, millions of people nationwide. I bet there's not a single mom listening to us right now who hasn't had a conversation with her friends or other moms about this story. Now, I do think, Buck, what he is somewhat correct in is I think a lot of men have not noticed this story as much as women have. So I do think there's probably some truth because you and I did not pay a lot of attention to this until I started doing the reading about it. I did not have a strong take. Allison from L.A., she says, I'm ignorant. Listen, cut E.
18: I just cannot get over how ignorant Clay is sounding. It's like he just cannot even grasp what a psychotic episode is and how someone can be in one and have no idea what they're doing. And obviously, if she wasn't, then she should burn in hell. And I'm not some supporter of her. I didn't even pay attention to the trial. But there are people who go into psychotic episodes. It's a fact.
1: I don't care. I think if you murder your children, regardless of what your motives are, you should, in my opinion, you should get the death penalty. And I'm not even a huge death penalty guy. I think if you murder children, period, I don't care what your motivation is. That kid was 5. That kid was 3. That kid was 8 months old. I hate to be graphic, but she sent her husband out to go do an errand so that she could have those kids to herself. It takes, Buck, you mentioned this off air, but I do think it takes a long time to strangle someone to death with an exercise
13: band. People don't
1: understand
13: the degree of violence and ferocity involved in this act against these children as well. The viciousness, because a lot of these women, they just have no idea what violence is like in real life. The ones who are out there with these posters and placards and everything else. This is not a true crime TV show. This was actually done to 3 children. Clay, I agree with you 100% on all the things you just said. I think that child murder should be the most heavily punished crime in the entire, you know, in the entire legal book. I think that child murder is as evil as anything can possibly be.
1: I would, again, I wish, if you're listening to us right now and you are in state legislatures, as many people are, make child murder strict liability. Do away with a mental defense. It is such a heinous crime. I think it should be strict liability. Again, if we're going to say if you sleep with a 16-year-old and that 16-year-old lies to you when you're 22 and says that she's 19, it's still a crime. I've been involved in some of these cases as a criminal defense attorney. Strict liability is very difficult to handle because there isn't a mental capacity to it. I think murdering children should be a strict liability defense. I don't care what you did. You should. I got a lot of things that I want to say that I cannot say without making FCC violations, but this case to me is not a complicated one.
13: I agree.
1: And I will tell you as we go to break, our friends at Good Ranchers are doing incredible work. 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
9: They're calling it Operation Economic Outcast. On Lisa Brady, Fox News, Treasury Secretary Scott Bessent just outlining new sanctions on Iran and secondary sanctions on countries and entities that aid the regime.
10: Every country has a defined timeline to shut down activities we have identified. If they do not take action, we will do so unilaterally through Treasury authorities.
9: Using money laundering as an example of help for Iran that has to stop.
10: Any entity that facilitates money laundering on behalf of Iran will be removed from the U.S. dollar system. The clock just started ticking.
9: He says President Trump is calling world leaders as part of a level setting, a setting of expectations with countries that may be impacted. Bessent declining to say which countries or to confirm timelines, but he's signaling U.S. patience is limited and that no one is above the reach of sanctions. Iran has already warned of seismic retaliation for the economic isolation campaign. Earlier, Iran's currency hit a record low. Vice President J.D. Vance says he thought the U.S. and Canada had a deal

0: trade, but that Canada made last-minute demands he calls unreasonable and that the U.S. just wants a fair deal.
1: If you look at the amount of tariffs that have been applied, not just on Maine, but on a lot of our northern states that are doing cross-border trade with Canada, Canada and China have been the two worst countries when it comes to trade policy anywhere in the world. What a shame that is.
0: The vice president visiting a manufacturing facility in Maine ahead of the midterm elections. Canada's prime minister accusing U.S. negotiators of making demands Canada could not meet. He's vowing retaliation for higher tariffs as President Trump warns of another increase beginning January 1st. Multiple ICE sources just confirming to Fox more than 1,300 arrests of illegal immigrants over 2 weeks in Virginia and Maryland, including nearly 400 with criminal convictions or pending criminal charges. 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
0: A show of support for Ukraine as British and European leaders travel there for Independence Day.
3: Ukraine's President Volodymyr Zelensky delivered remarks outdoors at the St. Sophia Square and Cathedral in Kyiv, honoring 35 years of independence from Russia, adding that Ukraine will always be independent even after 4.5 years of war. The presidents of Moldova, Estonia, and the European Council traveled to Kyiv for the event, as did Britain's Prime Minister Andy Burnham in his first trip abroad in his new role. Burnham made remarks from St. Sophia as well after the British government confirmed they would share classified information on how to build long-range scout missiles to be built with help from France inside Ukraine. Jessica Rosenthal, Fox News.
0: California Governor Gavin Newsom is asking state lawmakers to shield utilities from financial trouble if their equipment sparks a wildfire. His proposal is to limit the amount they have to pay victims and attorneys, though the plan could allow victims to get paid more quickly after a fire. An ex-Washington Post columnist who lost her job after controversial posts about slain activist Charlie Kirk may be rehired.
4: Karen Atiyah was ordered by an independent arbitrator to be given her job back after ruling she was wrongfully terminated. A post on social media by Atiyah after Kirk's assassination last September implied she would not mourn his death. The Washington Post fired her, claiming she damaged its integrity and reputation. The arbitrator ruled the newspaper did not prove Atiyah's postings amounted to gross misconduct. She was ordered reinstated, with back pay coming to her. Atiyah, in a statement, said she was only doing her job as an opinion columnist. A spokesperson for the Post would only say it respected the arbitration process. Gernal Scott, Fox News.
0: Stocks remain mixed, with the Dow up 68 points. Lisa Brady, Fox News.
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7: Lacrosse's official forecast.
8: Sunshine mixed with clouds at times this afternoon, with daytime highs approaching 81. Winds out of the southwest, 5 to 10 miles an hour. Partly cloudy skies again tonight. Lows level off around 59. 83 tomorrow. Sunshine mixed with clouds at times. Temperatures a bit above average Wednesday and Thursday, with highs in the low 80s. Currently, it's 75 degrees.

0: third hour of Clay and Buck kicks off right now. Thanks for being here with us, everybody. Appreciate all of you. And I just realized now I say appreciate like Clay does. You have rubbed off on me. It is no longer the appreciate that I grew up with as a New York City kid, but now appreciate, which I like, which is shorter. Someone claims that I said y'all recently, Clay. I don't think that happened, but if it did happen, it slipped in there, which means now I've gone full y'all as well. Something else that I will put on all of you as a result of talking to you all so many years here on the phone. We've got a lot of loaded lines, which we shall be getting to. We're looking forward to your calls, chatting with all of you about many things. And we just got into the Enes Kanter WNBA situation. That continues to be quite a story. And I have to say, I don't see it stopping because they refuse to take the only obvious way out. So that's something we will be following up with you on. Can we play, hold on a second. We just had Besant a few moments ago. Did we play this one yet, Clay, or did we already hit this? Is this one? No, we have not. Scott Besson was talking about the operation against the economic D-Day operation against Iran. This is cut 30, team. Play this one. This was just maybe last hour or so. Play it.
1: Today, at President Trump's direction, the United States Treasury has begun Operation Economic Outcast, an unprecedented campaign against the Islamic Republic of Iran and its enablers. In the Second World War, D-Day marked the historic beginning of a campaign with our allies to target and drive the enemy from its positions, including those in third countries. Today, in that same spirit, we are launching an economic onslaught against Iran's financial connections around the globe. Our objective is to sever every economic lifeline that sustains this tyrannical regime until Tehran stands alone. Iran's fanatics devote themselves to death to America and seek nuclear weapons to do just that. They have murdered and maimed more of our citizens and service members than any other terrorist regime on earth.
0: Clay, they're saying all-out economic warfare against Iran. This is where we are now. Now, I should just note, this is not the deal that we were told was going to be the deal that would be a great deal. That's obvious. Okay, so just stopping for a moment to observe reality. When you're talking about destroying a country's economy entirely, it's not because you're at the precipice of getting a great deal with them. It's because you haven't been able to get them to agree to the core tenets of all this. I'm also a little concerned because I remember in the early days of the Russia-Ukraine war, we were told that we were going to financially devastate Russia with all the sanctions and everything. And clearly that did not happen. Clay, I am rooting for this to be successful in getting a change of behavior from the Iranian regime. I would not bet on it at this point. And I think that we're seeing some things now come together on the economy where if it stays where we are, as you've pointed out, I think gas price is pretty manageable. What does it look like in September, October, if we still have the Strait of Hormuz operating at 10, 20% capacity, something like that, maybe 30%. I think that's about where it is. And I wonder how effective really these economic warfare tools will be against an Iranian regime that we've already been told for months now was on the precipice of breaking. We keep being told they're about to break and then they don't break. And I wonder at what point they're not about to break.
2: I think one of the questions and one of the challenges is I was talking with my boys over the weekend, Buck, and I was saying to a large extent, your success in life is based on how far your horizon is. And that sounds a little bit complicated. So let me unpack it even more simply than what I just said. When you can forestall immediate gratification in all facets of life, you are more successful. By which I mean, if you can turn down the extra piece of cake, if you can make a decision that you're going to invest instead of buy something immediately, if instead of getting in a fight with somebody, you can decide to be the better, smarter man and not put yourself in a violent altercation. Over time, those decisions will lead to better outcomes. So I'm talking to teenage boys. Teenage boys are not exactly known, as all of us who have been teenage boys, for long-range decision-making excellence. And when you are unable to control yourself, you often end up in a situation where your life choices stack together. Here's why I bring this into bear with Iran. We're operating on month-to-month calendars, and they're operating on generational calendars. And I think one of the challenges here is we are engaging in eminently rational behavior because America is a rational country, and Iran is not. And so you keep doing things that you believe will lead to bringing Iran to the negotiating table. And the reality is Iran is already thinking Donald Trump's gone in January of 2029. We might get Kamala Harris. We might get Gavin Newsom. They're going to roll the dice that they're going to get a weak, ineffectual leader, and that everything that is a major problem for them is going to be erased. They also do not care about their people. They do not care if they are suffering. They do not care if they are starving. They see all of that in some way, that suffering, as a price to be paid for them being right in the long term. And you've studied this. Their behavior is going to be very different than ours. And so I think one of the big challenges here, in addition to not knowing who exactly is the leaders now, is we keep expecting them to respond as a rational actor would, and they're not a rational actor. They're religious zealots who are focused on where things are going to be in 300 years, not where things are going to be in 3 months. And does that make, I think that's the challenge. So how do you get an irrational actor to make a rational decision? I think that's the biggest challenge that we face now, which is why, to me, I think ultimately we just have to presume that there is. My thought all along, Buck, has been that Trump wants a grand coup de grace that he can claim as a victory and he can just pull out. And that's why I've said, is it seizing the nuclear dust, so-called? Is it, what can he do that to him is a grand victory that allows him to pull back out of here and just say, you know what, in the years ahead, we're going to have to keep bombing these guys. We want to keep them from getting a nuclear weapon. But if we're not going to put troops on the ground and we're not going to really roll the dice and say, let's try to remake Iran once and for all, which I understand that argument, but it seems like clearly we're not going to do it, then how do you get out? I think that's the basic question. What am I missing? What would CIA analyst Buck Sexton have said 20 years ago if you were sitting in rooms analyzing this situation?
3: I mean, easy to say now. I would have told them not to do this whole thing, so, which was kind of my feeling from the beginning. But how do you get out of it?
2: Without looking back, yes, I can totally understand the people out there who are saying, this is, we should have never done this. Okay, we've done it. How do you get out? What advice would you give?
3: I think at this point, you're going to have to accept a subpar deal, most likely, which just means it's not even really a deal, an agreement. I think you say, all right, if you return Hormuz traffic, if it just gets back to what it was before this whole mess, then we will figure out what we're doing with your nuclear program, et cetera, another day. But that's, I think, the best thing that you're going to find with this. And you keep a lot of the maximum pressure campaign of sanctions in place and a lot of things. But you say, look, if you blow up one tanker, we're going to come and hit you with all the stuff we've got. There are concerns, by the way, about how much we have in the way of munitions to continue what we've already been doing. I mean, just running out of the bombs that we need to do some of these things on a continued basis. So that's, I think the Trump administration has moved quickly to address that, but that's something that has been discussed and publicly reported on. And I do know that. I mean, we do not have an endless supply of the munitions that we've been using to blow up various targets and things. So it's a rough spot we're in right now with this. They're telling us that it's economic D-Day. What are they going to tell us in a month when Iran's behavior hasn't changed? They haven't agreed to anything. I just want to know, what are we told then? I don't know. I wonder at this point. I just think a lot of people are looking around saying, hey, this is really supposed to be about fixing things here at home. And this administration, unfortunately, has had to spend a lot of its time and energy now trying to figure out how to reopen the Strait of Hormuz, which was open at the beginning of this year. So this is where we are right now. It's not where we really wanted to be in late August on that issue. Some other things are looking good, but I don't want people to think that we're unwilling to say, or certainly that I'm unwilling to say what the concerns are here with what this policy has been. I mean, Clay, we were on a call with the White House, a few months ago, and they were telling us a deal was imminent.
2: Yeah.
3: That's just reality. Months ago, like 60 days ago, the deal is here. We're good. We've got them right where we want them.
2: We signed the deal 60 days ago, and Iran did not comply with any of the terms. So if you have an intransigent leadership that has no interest in responding to rational actors, what do you do? Some of you have dated people like this. You know, if you take it outside of geopolitics, some of you have been in particularly toxic relationships.
3: Some people have been married to people like this. I mean, it can be tough out there. It can be tough out there.
2: Some of you have been married to individuals like this. You behave in an eminently rational fashion, in your opinion, and the rationality does not ever take. And so Iran is not a rational actor. And so they respond, I think it's fair to say, to brute aggression and force. And if we're not willing to put boots on the ground, which does not appear that we are, how much more brute aggression and force can we bring to bear? I think that is a very challenging dynamic to try to reconcile as we come up on the midterms. What I would suggest, Buck, is we get some, if I were giving advice, I would say get some sort of ridiculous 90-day ceasefire and let that run through the midterms, and then make your decision immediately after the midterms about what you truly want to do to try to solve this issue. And unfortunately, I think you nailed it a while back when you said we're basically going to be in a mow the grass situation with Iran as long into the future as most of us can see, where we're trying to keep them from becoming like North Korea, a country that gets a nuclear weapon and then has to be taken very seriously because they're a little bit like the person with the loaded gun who's just always waving it around in an open room. You don't know who's going to get shot. And so you have to, in some way, countenance the crazy because you don't want to get shot. I think that's kind of where we are if they ever end up with a nuke.
3: Yeah. Oil prices come and go, but a nuke is forever, and they know that. So that's the way that they are operating here. And you're asking me the question, which is the question, how do you fix the situation? I do not see a fix.
2: Really. Yeah, that's not good.
3: That's the real answer. And I think, unfortunately, a lot of people are saying, don't be negative. Trump's got this. Everything's awesome. I trust Trump in this one. Okay, we are heading into a midterm election, and there are people who do not take the opinion that everything Trump says is awesome and everything he does is perfect and brilliant, and they are not looking positively on the situation of Iran and oil prices and all the rest of it. And that's a challenge for us right now. I think the messaging needs to get better. Maybe Bessent's economic D-Day that he's talking about, we played the clip, maybe that changes the dynamic in a meaningful way. I would love that. I am hoping for that. Like I said, I am not betting on it. All right, I've got two questions for you, both related to the cell phone on your hand. 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

0: 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Steve in Spokane, what you got for us?
1: Hey, Clay, been listening to you ever since the days of Outkick on Sirius.
0: Thank you very much.
1: The morning that you were in Florida and you went over to the radio station and they weren't on and you spent the first half hour on your phone.
0: Buck, you and I were talking about this last week down in Palm Beach. Everybody who does radio has crazy stories. I was in Panama City Beach. My show started at 5 a.m. in the morning. There was supposed to be a guy at the iHeart Studios to let me in. And Steve in Spokane, you were listening. I had to do the first half hour on my radio show because the guy to let me in had not shown up.
1: Correct.
0: But anyway, hell of a radio show.
1: It was. I liked it. The reason I called is I have not heard anywhere on any news anywhere. We've been through this Clancy thing before with Andrea Yates. Except she killed five and she drowned them.
0: Was that in South Carolina, if I remember correctly, the mom who drove her car into the...
1: That was Susan Smith.
0: Oh, okay.
1: Andrea Yates did it down in Houston, playing postpartum, but she drowned all five of her kids. Ugh. And she's now halfway through her 40-year sentence.
0: Thank you for the call. Unfortunately, this has happened many different times. And I think the best solution is, in my mind, for murder of children, can we just do away, can we make it strict liability and do away with insanity defenses? If you murder children, there should not be an ability of, in my opinion, you shouldn't be able to argue that you were temporarily insane, even if that might sometimes be applicable. I want to tell you about our friends at the International Fellowship of Christians and Jews. They have done a tremendous job of taking care of so many people who need help in the Holy Land. I have seen the work that they do myself and the impact that it has. And unfortunately, anti-Semitism in America is at record highs. 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
5: For WYZMnews.com, I'm Brad Williams. An 18-year-old and a 16-year-old juvenile are arrested by La Crosse police following a shooting incident earlier this month. Both Braden Calhoun of Westby and the juvenile were arrested in the city on Saturday. The shooting happened August 9th in the 600 block of Johnson Street. Multiple shots were fired, but no one was hit or injured. Calhoun is in the La Crosse County Jail awaiting a court appearance today. Two railroad crossings on the north side of La Crosse will get more stop signs before the end of the week. A vote by the Board of Public Works today directs that always stop signs will be installed at those crossings at Avon and Hagar, as well as Liberty and St. Cloud, to be completed by August 30th. The state had attempted to close those two crossings located near the Amtrak Railroad Depot, but the city was able to keep them open. After La Crosse's city council once again fell short of a supermajority to pass a city administrator plan, Mayor Shawndell Washington Spivey says we all need a reset. The mayor says it's worth taking the time to explore different leadership models while waiting on key data that could help move the conversation forward.
6: We're looking at like our leadership and management and all these different things too. And I think that has to play a role in this as well.
5: Washington Spivey has criticized the city council rerunning the same failed ordinance without discussion. I'm Brad Williams.
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3: La Crosse's official forecast.
17: Sunshine mixed with clouds at times this afternoon, with daytime highs approaching 81. Winds out of the southwest, 5 to 10 miles an hour. Partly cloudy skies again tonight. Lows level off around 59. 83 tomorrow. Sunshine mixed with clouds at times. Temperatures a bit above average Wednesday and Thursday, with highs in the low 80s. Right now, 75.
0: Welcome back in here to Clay and Buck. We have a lot of talkbacks and calls and people coming in with their thoughts on all of the things. You know, something else, Clay, that I just want to put in our... I say hopper because of tennis. You know, the ball hopper. Is that a thing that people who don't play tennis say? Like, put it in the hopper. Is that a general phrase?
18: Right? I didn't even know it came from tennis as a ball hopper. I was kind of just thinking it was almost like just... something that's, I think of the hopper almost as like you're going to throw it in a toaster oven and it's going to hop up. I didn't know where it came from exactly.
0: Oh, I don't know if it comes from tennis. I just know that we call it a hopper when we pick the balls up. And
19: I wanted to put out there that this, the data center thing is another story that just keeps growing and has more legs, so much so that, Clay, in a lot of these elections, in a lot of these important elections, we just had a bunch of primaries, but you're going to see this more also in general, in the general in November. Data centers are an issue. People are spending real campaign dollars to put out there that someone is either pro data center, or they're in the back pocket of the data centers, or they're, this has turned into a thing, much more so than I would have anticipated, you know, 6 to 12 months ago, and it's catching on. So I'll definitely want to talk more about that. And I know that we have people. Oh, Trump here. Here's Trump talking about data centers again. The president keeps getting asked about it. Play 14.
20: The data center subject to me is a pretty simple one. If you pick the right location, and it's got to be, not every location is perfect for it, but you pick the right location, what it means for a community is jobs and lots of money and lower taxes. And the data centers now are mandated by me that they build their own electricity, so they're not taking it from the grid. It's going to lower the electric cost because they're building electricity, and the extra. As an example, we talked about this one. I'm very proud of it. It was my idea. They're going to build their own electric producing facility. And that electricity that they have left over is going to the grid. It's going to lower the cost of electricity. So if I were a community, I would want the data center. It means jobs, it means income, and it means lower taxes.
19: All right, Clay, you're going to have to help me out with this, because I have a feeling that among the MAGA faithful, there is a willingness to trust Trump on Iran more than there is a willingness to trust Trump on the data centers right now. And I would submit that Trump is a builder. He understands community zoning and regulations and the dollars and cents of the electricity costs and all. That stuff is in his bones, right? What's going to get built in the neighborhood? What's it going to cost? What's it going to do? He has lived that his whole life. He's still, I know he's been president for 6 years. The Middle East, you know, is very complicated, and it's not really, I don't think he's going to be, let's just say the Middle East is not the area of the world that he knows best. But I feel like people trust him more on Iran policy than on the data centers right now. And that doesn't make sense to me, because there's all this ignoring. I mean, there's Trump saying it. He's like, you got to do the right place, but they're going to bring jobs. It's going to be good. It's going to do all these good things. There's a lot of opposition to that. Are you seeing this too? A lot of opposition online. People running campaign commercials smearing the other guy as being too pro data center.
18: It's China. China's winning. They have convinced a lot of people that data centers are a major threat, and I think you have to be, this is one where I think Rush would have been particularly adept at explaining. You have to look beyond the front-facing story, which is, and I understand it, there's a lot of apprehension about AI. What is it going to represent? What is it going to mean for you, for me, for our families? Everybody out there is uncertain about what AI is going to do. And I think, Buck, this is one of the areas where big tech execs have actually been really bad. Because they have been telling people all your jobs are going to vanish. The whole world is going to immediately change, and it makes people very nervous. And China, why are they doing this? Why is China behind this? There's an apprehension. There's a nervousness, and they're filling that void. China wants us to stop building data centers so China can get a technological advantage on the United States. We, to my knowledge, are not able to go into China and spend billions of dollars convincing people in China that they shouldn't be building data centers. China is able to come to the United States and spend billions of dollars convincing people that we shouldn't be building data centers, because they see it as a huge advantage to them. I think the communication on this has not been great.
19: The Soviets, you guys know I talk about this, and I talked to you about the Mitrokhin Archive, which is a fascinating, and more people should know about it. We have the archives of the KGB from the Cold War. I mean, not the current iteration, the FSB, but the actual KGB. We got the archives when the wall fell. And it's kind of an amazing story. And Clay, I just bring it up because they were running what they call active measures, which is propaganda inside of the United States using a bunch of different cutouts, carve-outs, and agents against civilian nuclear energy, not just nuclear weapons. They didn't want, because they recognize the advantage, the better you get with civilian nuclear, the more you know about nuclear, period, the advances, nuclear technology overall. So they were always spreading fear, and particularly using fear after, believe it or not. So they mess up with Chernobyl, and they're trying to convince Americans that we're the problem with nuclear. And this also happened with Three Mile Island. So there is all this effort to scientifically hobble us by exploiting this fear. Clay, I think you're absolutely right on the China aspect of this. A lot of this stuff is coming from the social media, because when I ask people, what is the, first of all, AI is here. They're already, this was a kind of a big story that no one's paying attention to. They have now proof of the first time that somebody was killed in Ukraine. I think it was three civilians, tragically, but killed by a Russian autonomous drone that had no human in the kill chain, meaning the drone took off, flew, picked target, went after the target. And the target was like some kind of infrastructure, but it killed three people. Point here being, we're already there. This stuff is, I took a Waymo today. I went to the dentist, which is one of my least favorite places on the planet, by the way. I hate, are you, do you hate too?
18: I hate dentists.
19: I sit there and
18: sorry they, to like, all laugh. Sorry. Yeah, to, and here's something I will say, Buck. Have you had to take Speed to the dentist yet? He's just getting his teeth in.
19: No.
18: Oh, yeah.
19: Oh, gosh.
18: So I think, I don't know what it is. I think I'm worse going to the dentist now than I was when I was a kid. And I don't know why it is. I don't know if my teeth feel more sensitive. When you're a kid, you're used to not being in control. So maybe it doesn't bother you as much when you just have to lay down and somebody's working on your teeth. So I'm with you. But you rode in a Waymo. I'm seeing them all over Nashville now. Waymos are everywhere.
19: And they're rolling out RoboCar. Tesla RoboCar is, I think, September, October. Elon Musk has tweeted about this. That's going to be an autonomous taxi for similar to Waymo, but not running. It uses different technology. Waymo's like a lot of cameras and stuff. It's different. Tesla's software based. Tesla RoboCab is going to be software based. So I want everyone to understand, like, this thing about AI is, it's happening right now. It's not a maybe in 10, you're not being a futurist by thinking about these things and the impact on markets and transportation and where people want to live and everything. Just wait till we get to VTOL, autonomous vehicles, which also exist. They're real.
18: Buck, they have in Las Vegas right now, I believe it's called Zooks. Some of you listening, we got a great new affiliate in Las Vegas now. We appreciate everybody out there. These don't even have brake pads or gas pads. They don't have steering wheels. The things will pick you up in Las Vegas now. I believe it's the city they're most common in. This is Google's autonomous vehicle. It has four seats. You face inward at each other, and it will drive you all over Las Vegas. There is no steering wheel. So we're reaching now autonomous vehicle levels. Even in a Waymo right now, I assume the one you rode in, it feels a bit odd, but it still has a driver's seat. It still has a wheel and everything else.
19: The funniest thing was someone behind me started honking, you know, like, because the Waymo wasn't going fast enough. And I just want to be like, buddy, argue
18: yeah,
19: with Google,
18: good luck.
19: You know, like, take it up with, like, I can't do anything here. But Clay, the fear, this is all tied into, there's an anxiety over the future, which all human beings have. The future is uncertain. This is just kind of a deeply encoded thing, pardon the phrase, encoded thing in us. And that's part of it, but also the China angle. They want us to run away from embracing this technology as much as possible. It's happening. The question is whether we're going to be the leader in it or China's going to be the leader in it. There is no, let's go back to analog phones and, you know, listening to a VHS or, you know, cassette tapes. That's not happening.
18: Here's what I would say. Do you remember, I believe, and you can correct me if I'm wrong, Sarah Palin started Drill Baby Drill. Wasn't that her phrase?
19: I think so. I think
18: Drill Baby Drill, I think, was Sarah Palin's phrase. And it eventually cut through because there was a huge opposition. Some of you will remember. It's still kind of out there, although it's faded, in the Democrat Party to us being energy independent and producing as much oil and gas as we can. There's still an opposition to it. But Drill Baby Drill ultimately won the debate. And I think it was kind of a
0: coherent, easy to understand catchphrase. What I would say to all of you is energy, energy, energy is the future of this country and of the world. And the country that produces the most affordable energy is going to be the winner of all economic processes in the future, whether it's fossil fuels or whether it's the data centers that are producing their own amount of energy. Whoever can do it the most affordably and the best is going to control the global economy.
1: We have VIP email here from Robert. I'm a retired IT exec. I do a retirement gig at a golf course. So he knows IT. He knows golf. Yes, golf courses use a ton of water, but most get it from a lake or deep well. Data centers don't. So the issue for rural areas is the cost of municipal water and power of data centers. Data centers don't provide a lot of long-term employment because the systems can be operated remotely. The key is to get the equilibrium between tax income and energy cost stabilization for the local citizens for a data center to work for the community. Sure, this is my short answer to this. Yeah, there's going to be some adjustments. There's a good way and a not as good way to do this stuff. And even Trump said, you don't want this to be everywhere and anywhere. We have zoning in cities for a reason. There's a reason why, you couldn't just open up a strip club across the, from the gated community where Clay lived. Well, I assume you can. I don't know. Clay might have to look into this.
0: I don't know. I'm getting into a bunch of different businesses. I don't know. Yeah. That would be,
1: but you know, they
0: might be able to get the San Francisco 49ers owner to swing by.
1: They could tough day over there. Tough day. They couldn't open an industrial park across the street from where you live in some area without there being a fight over it. So I think the data center thing is, of course, we need to pay attention. Just like with all these AI things, we are going through change. There's going to be some pluses, some minuses. There's going to be some things that we have to get used to, and things are going to change. Just wait till you start having Amazon delivery drones everywhere. That's coming very soon too. They're going to be, now you're going to say, oh, I don't want that buzzing around. Yeah, well, if you live in a rural area, by the way, you might be able to get Amazon packages within a few hours now. That's how much the logistics chain maybe shifted forward. So, but I just think that the politics of this, Clay, are really interesting right now, because you've got a lot of people who are running around saying, oh, I don't want data centers. And well, that depends. That all depends. Where's it going to go? What's it going to do? And the water use issue as well, I think that that's addressable. Data centers are trying to actually create their own power and creating more energy as part of their needs. But speaking of energy, see this blue liquid I have in this cup here? That, my friends, is Chad Mode from Chalk. 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How do you keep your energy up? Well, I got to talk a lot. I got to run around after speed. 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I got a busy day ahead of me. Chalk keeps me going. The Chalk Male Vitality Stack is amazing, but there's also Chalk's pre-workout formula, Chad Mode. 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
7: Welcome back in, Clay and Buck. We got a couple of good talkbacks and calls. James in Louisville's been asking for a while. I like your idea here from a legal perspective. James, fire away.
8: Yeah, Buck, I know y'all's job is, Clay and Buck's job is wordsmithing. A lot of people don't know what strict liability is. I kind of do because I had the same education as you. So I think what would go across America a lot better would be this idea of not guilty by reason of insanity. Now, I know I didn't do the research, but there are a few states that allow guilty but insane. And that's what needs to sweep the nation. I know you were talking about with strict liability with regard to children, you know, the murder of children, but I'm talking a little bit more broadly, even with adults, that because they have to receive some form of punishment or at least court oversight to their treatment if they truly are insane. You know, if medically speaking, if that is acknowledged in the case. There's one particular case here in Louisville, Kentucky, in my town, where this fellow, a street person who has had two dozen arrests, violent assault on people, where he sent people to the hospital. He comes up every couple times a year on TV, says, well, there he is. He got arrested again for beating up some woman or some man with a pipe or something like that, stabbing him. But he's going to get out.
7: Yeah. And I think this, thanks you for the call, James. I don't think it's a bad idea. Guilty but insane. So there's still consequence. There's a great story out there I read a while back, Buck, that the elimination of insane asylums, because the idea is, oh, we don't need insane asylums anymore, directly corresponds with a large increase of violent crime in many places, right? It used to be we had a lot of people who were in insane asylums. Now we basically don't. Pam in Anchorage, we were talking with Rutt over the weekend. He dropped a child off at college. I know a lot of you are dropping kids off. Pam's got a comment. Let's play that.
9: Hey, Clay, I apologize if I missed this. You may have already spoken about it. But how did you do dropping your son off at college? I saw your posting about buying him the big screen TV. Did you hold it together? Were you channeling your inner Buck? And no tears were shed that day? Or fill us in if you haven't already.
7: Thank you for asking. I dropped off the oldest at college on Saturday, Buck. I didn't cry. He's close to home. He's not that far away. I think that factors in. Also, it's way easier to stay in touch. You'll like this. Did I say this on the air? What do you think a 32-inch flat-screen television that my son wanted?
10: I saw your post, like $100, right?
7: $88.
10: Yeah.
7: 32-inch flat-screen television. My son has a couple of roommates. They all wanted to have their own television in the room. $88 for a 32-inch flat-screen television. Really pretty remarkable. I know we've got a lot to get to, but it went well. I hope all of you are doing well. This is my oldest, so I still have two at home. Go headed to a football game now. Appreciate

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7: To other nations. Lisa Brady, Fox News, as the Trump administration rolls out new sanctions intended to isolate Iran's economy.
8: All countries, companies, and financial institutions with links to Iran are on the clock.
9: An economic engagement of any kind with this murderous regime will expose those responsible to the full reach of American power.
8: Treasury Secretary Scott Bessent says those consequences could include secondary sanctions and isolation from the U.S. economy.
9: No nation should expect to enjoy the rewards of our system while helping those who seek to destroy it.
8: Bessent did not publicly share timelines or deadlines for U.S. partners to cut ties with Iran.
7: Fox's Jared Halpern at the White House. China, Turkey, and the United Arab Emirates are among Iran's largest trading partners. Hardline Iranian officials say any country's support for the new sanctions will be considered an act of war.
10: The secretary of Iran's National Security Council saying today, quote, if the economic war continues, not a single drop of oil will be exported, neither through the Strait of Hormuz nor from anywhere in the Persian Gulf.
7: Fox's Jonathan Hunt in Tel Aviv. This is a trade dispute with Canada. Deepens with each side blaming the other for a breakdown in talks. Canada's prime minister warning of retaliation as President Trump threatens another increase in tariffs beginning in January after a 50% hike on a variety of Canadian goods that already kicked in. President Trump turning attention to school choice.
11: And we want every parent to have the power to send their child to a high quality school that shares their values. It's so important.
7: Holding a Rose Garden event to highlight progress made during his second term, including a tax credit aimed at expanding school choice passed by Republicans in Congress

0: part of a larger bill last year. 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
0: The vice president hits the road, stumping for Republicans while visiting a defense manufacturing company in Maine.
2: Vice President Vance said the Trump administration's manufacturing policies and incentives are working to strengthen towns like Brewer, Maine, where defense manufacturer Compotech is based, saying Brewer, like many others, were left worse off when companies moved abroad. And he tied what he called a resurgence in manufacturing to upcoming midterms and Republican candidates in Maine.
3: Are we going to choose somebody who fights for businesses like Compotech? Are going to choose for people who encourage companies to ship jobs overseas? If we're going to fight for companies like Compotech, we need to fight for Paula Page.
2: The former governor is running for Maine's second congressional district. Vance also had praise for Republican Senator Susan Collins, who's also running for another term. Jessica Rosenthal, Fox News.
0: Democrats argue the president's economic agenda is not working and say voters want change. An increase in the visa fee for highly skilled foreign workers takes a step toward becoming part of U.S. law.
4: President Trump first proposed the fee increase for H-1B visas to more than $100,000 last year. The posting of the proposed hike will begin a month-long public comment period. H-1B visas allow U.S. companies to get highly trained people from foreign countries to come here to work. About 67,000 visas are offered each year, with current fees ranging from $2,000 to $5,000. The president said immigration law allows him to use the fee increase to restrict some foreign nationals from coming to the U.S. A federal judge in June blocked its collection. An appeals court is reviewing that ruling.
0: Fox's Grinnell Scott. An hour to the close on Wall Street. Stocks remain mixed. The Dow up 148 points. The S&P is down 16. The NASDAQ down 151. U.S. oil prices are lower, but for now still over $85 a barrel.
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8: Lacrosse's official forecast.
9: Sunshine mixed with clouds at times this afternoon, with daytime highs approaching 81. Southerly winds around 5 miles an hour. Lows dip down to about 61 tonight. Mainly clear skies. High of 83 tomorrow, partly cloudy. Dry with temperatures above average Wednesday and Thursday, and highs in the low 80s. Right now, it's 79 degrees.
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15: 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And so is the countdown. T-minus 71 days until Election Day.
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17: 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If you want to be a part of the program, 71 days, the most important midterm election in your lifetime. Before I get to the news of the day, this is a sad story. You know, it used to be, like, my coaches, like, when I was playing, you know, baseball, basketball, whatever I was playing in high school, they were kind of rough on me and never thought much of it. High school football coach in California got fired, Linda, before kicking a football. And it just happened to hit the kid in the privates. He said, I kicked the ball at him and it hit him in the groin area. I felt like I was going to pass out. I feel terrible remorse for what happened. It's a one in a million shot. He's a great kid, but he's intense. And we've had at least a dozen conversation about, you know, not taking kids to the ground during team drills. And they fired the guy. I mean, Can you never in this life, in this world, ever just say you are sorry and just people accept it? I'd like to know from the kid if he thinks that the coach did it on purpose. Because I bet if the coach wanted to do it and kick a ball and hit the kid there, the odds of that happening are probably zero. And you give him 100 attempts at it based on what the distance is, I would think, forget it. Anyway, we got a lot of news, but we have good news on the economy. We have good news on what's happening with Iran. You're never going to hear about this from the legacy media mob. We spent a lot of time last week on this program telling you not just how crazy the left is, because they're insane, but we spent a lot of time also going over Donald Trump's successes, you know, in the last, 18 months that he's been president that nobody ever talks about. And, for example, right now we see that the Strait of Hormuz is in complete control of by us and that the price of oil has come down. That means the price of the gas pump is going down. That means that, you know, even have the Iranians, you know, admitting that mounting pressure, their inflation rate is absolutely skyrocketing through the roof. Reports that half the population, adult working population, is out of work. They're living, you know, on a bare, they don't even have enough money to live. And the president's saying, no, I'm not ready to make a deal yet. Not going to happen. They had 400 ships go through the Strait last week, and their ability to fight back now is under really severe, they're now under this economic embargo, economic massive pressure campaign. The Iranian president is even warning that this economic pressure on Tehran is taking its toll. This is them admitting it while cautioning against, you know, backing down before the enemy. The war must come to an end at some point, said the Iranian president. But it's better that we demonstrate strength. They don't have any strength left. I mean, we can strike them at will. Why is that important? It's important because we've got to get to the bottom of this. And you know what? Now that the president has knocked out their ability to fight back, mine the strait, control the strait, taking out all the coastal areas where they were launching these drones. Now, even the New York Post admitted that Trump is winning this conflict with Iran, and the Iranian economy is imploding because of the U.S. blockade and all the moves that the president has made. And in other words, what Secretary of the Treasury Scott Bessent has been saying, you know, these moves to pressure Iran's economy, things are looking grim for the Iranians on every front. And now they have no friends in the region. And so the Iran's parliament speaker is warning that Trump's maximum economic pressure campaign has the regime facing collapse. Quote, if the people are hungry and we don't have financial circulation and economic growth and domestic production, we won't endure. Look, one of the things I've wanted and not gotten is arming the Iranian people themselves. If we were able to get arms into the hands of the Iranian people, this country would fall and fall quickly. And I know it's longer than what people have wanted, and sometimes that is the case. That doesn't mean that Donald Trump's philosophy, the Trump doctrine, has shifted or changed in any way. And that is no forever wars. This is not going to be a forever war. This is going to come to an end. And however, it just has taken longer than we thought. We in 71 days are facing the most important midterm of our lifetime. That is not hyperbole. Now, you might say, Hannity, I've been listening to you for years. You've said that before, and I have. But we've never had a situation this dire as we have now. And, you know, it's sort of like, and I'm looking and learning more about these DSA people, and I've gone through their agenda more times than I can count. I won't bore you with repeating it here and now. But, you know, you look at all these people, and I'll play later in the program. Hassan Piker once debated Charlie Kirk, and he was singing a song to Charlie Kirk this weekend. And I took it as mocking. I'll play it and let you decide for yourself. But I did not like it at all. And people laughing in the crowd, which really pissed me off. And, you know, singing We Are Charlie Kirk. It sounds like the whole thing was mocking him. But anyway, to me, it doesn't matter what these crazy people are saying. There's only one antidote to all of this. And that is for people of common sense, like the people that listen to this radio show, for you to take this midterm election seriously. What that means is you have got to commit in your mind, heart, and soul that you're going to vote. You've got to understand what is in play here. I noticed, for example, there are only 10 House Democrats joining like the likes of John Fetterman, but kind of more in a half-hearted way. They're not really doing it as loudly and as publicly. But there's 10 House Democrats that have signed onto the, quote, moderate Democratic promises to America. Only 10 out of the couple of hundred Democratic elected representatives in the House. That's it. You know, Tom Suozzi was one of them. That was when I lived in New York. That was my old district. George Santos's old district. You know, we only want 10 members of Congress because we don't want to make it about Washington. And I'm like, no, they would take 200 if they could get them, but they can't get them. And the reason is you have an entire party that is cowering in fear over this DSA movement. You know, you have another DSA primary winner, by the way, that wants to dump Chuck Schumer. I've been saying for the longest time two things. One, that Schumer and Hakeem Jeffries' days are numbers, and that two, the real leader in the Democratic Party is Alexandria Ocasio-Cortez. Then I figured out that the Fight the Oligarchy tour on their private jet with Bernie Sanders and AOC was all about Bernie handing the torch to AOC to become that presidential candidate, you know, for the next, you know, however many election cycles for the communist socialist. The only problem is if you look at the polls, she's actually leading, which I'll explain in a second. But anyway, Thursday, you have another Democratic Senate candidate, this one from Florida, Angie Nixon, who we've talked about, said if elected, she will not support Chuck Schumer for the Senate Democratic leader. And she said, you know, he's absolutely wrong. And, you know, how can you all of a sudden change the tone? I don't know how you change the tone. Now, Chuck Schumer has been under pressure. Why is Chuck Schumer from New York, Hakeem Jeffries from New York, why are they silent as it relates to Zoran Marx's Kami Mamdani? Because for them, it's all about power and clinging on to power, even though, you know, he's the majority the minority leader, rather, in name only, just like Hakeem Jeffries, minority leader in name only. But they're both now on the verge of going away and probably going away forever. I mean, there was a meeting that took place apparently between Jared Kushner and Hakeem Jeffries, and that just sent the left into an incredible tizzy because they had the meeting and they're all pissed off that Hakeem Jeffries would even talk to Jared Kushner. I'm not sure what the meeting was about. All I know is the left on social media went absolutely nuts. Out in Seattle, a majority of Seattle residents now want their socialist mayor to resign. Socialism out there is not going too well. Two separate polls released this week show Seattle voters souring on the socialist mayor. Remember Katie Wilson? We've talked about her before, months into her first year in office, with one finding two-thirds disapproval of her job performance. Another showing a vast majority of voters, including Democrats, wanted to resign or remove from the position. Damaging for the mayor. 60% said that she should resign or be removed from office. You know, what's happening is people are finding out everything that I've been telling you about socialism. And I don't care what name you call socialism, communism, statism, totalitarianism, New Green Dealism. It's all the same. And it's been tried many, many times before, and it always has the same results. And the results are you have unfulfilled promises, number one. Number two, you have more poverty than when you started. Number three, you end up at the end of this process emboldening and empowering a group of radicals that then have, you know, all this extra power. And in the name of false security, you give up your freedom. And it's just a matter of how much of your freedom you're willing to give up in the name of, you know, guaranteed government, you know, food and date night daycare and daycare in general. I mean, your government run schools are doing so well. Pay more per capita per student than any other industrialized country with the worst results. Obamacare, not a single Obamacare promise was ever fulfilled. Not one, zero, zip. And yet people are buying into this. And again, over 250 DSA candidates elected since 2019. We've got over 40 on the ballot this year. You know, there was an interesting article on FoxNews.com. Modern capitalism is turning 250 years old. And now we need to remind Americans why it is important. You know, all of a sudden, these people are talking about capitalism as if it's a horrible system. Well, it's the greatest wealth creation system ever designed by man. It is in, you know, we're endowed by our creator. Natural rights. Rights come from God. They don't come from men. And, you know, and the whole premise behind freedom is this belief that if what I believed and know to be true is God created every man, woman, and child on the face of this earth, and with that freedom comes responsibility, and if children are given a good education and they are loved by parents, then whatever talent God put in the heart of that child, you know, will then be found and discovered by that child. That will lead to a happy, fulfilling life for that child. And in the process, in a free country, living under liberty and freedom, we don't talk about freedom. We don't teach freedom anymore. We indoctrinate kids into these radical socialist beliefs. Then the idea is they will bring that talent to fruition. And in the process, they will create goods and services that people want, need, and desire. They'll love doing what they're doing because they found their purpose in life. And they'll make money at it. Young people ask me all the time, well, you know, how do you figure out what to do with your life? I'm like, find what you love and then find a way to make money at it. You know, I knew I loved radio when I was a teenager and my parents were screaming at me to shut the radio off. But I loved radio. I listened to the pioneers of talk radio. I listened late into the night. My parents would come in screaming at me, telling me to shut the radio off. It wasn't TV they were telling me to shut off. No, the radio. And, you know, all these late night hosts from New York and Barry Farber, Barry Gray, John Troyer, your money man, you know, good guy radio on WMCA back in the day. I mean, it was insane. Rambling with Gambling on our station in New York, WOR. I mean, I listened to all of these guys. Bob Grant, later Rush Limbaugh, came on the scene. But when I got a chance to be behind a radio microphone, I did it for free for a couple of years. Then my first gig paid me 19 grand a year. Far less than I was making, but I was happy and I loved doing it. Never thought I'd be successful at it. You make that possible by listening to the show every day. By the way, the woman charged with plotting to bomb New York State's Capitol was a recent convert, apparently to Islam, according to justthenews.com. Jessica Bowie is her name, from Albany, allegedly planned this to place this bomb in a DoorDash food delivery bag. And she had cased the Capitol building for weeks. I mean, the FBI has been crushing it under Cash Patel, just absolutely crushing it in a million different ways. And you got to give them credit. They don't get enough credit. You know, the lowest crime we've had in decades in this country under Donald Trump. Donald Trump gets no credit for anything. Maybe I'll just go through, you know, all the different successes that the legacy media will never report on you, even though this happens to be an important midterm election year, the most important in our lifetime. Listen, speaking of which, the president started the MAHA movement, which is health, wellness, fitness, nutrition, and longevity. All right. 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
17: You know, I'm caring less about Hassan Piker. I mean, I know that I'll play later in the program. Charlie Kirk crushed him. Because like a lot of these DSA... You know, young brats, mommy and daddy are pretty wealthy. 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It's a great exchange. So I can care less. The only issue is why would any candidate for the U.S. Senate or any other or congressional seat ever want this guy to campaign with them? That's the question in light of all the tape we have of this guy. Then we have El Sayed himself is under huge fire. By saying, oh, so do we think that JD is taking Usha with him back in time to meet Papa or no? Talking about his Appalachian roots. So do we think JD is doing that? No. And then, you know, people online immediately jumped on him saying that this Michigan Senate candidate. Yeah, that sounds a little off the mark. And then, you know, turning to this John Ossoff playbook of attacking an aide to President Trump, a young woman who survived cancer. It's pretty pathetic.
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28: For WIZMnews.com, I'm Rick Solom. An 18-year-old and a 16-year-old were arrested by La Crosse police for a shooting incident that happened earlier this month. Both Braden Calhoun of Westby and the 16-year-old were arrested in the city on Saturday. The shooting happened back on August 9th on the 600 block of Johnson Street. Multiple shots were fired at that time, but no one was hit or injured. The 16-year-old's currently in the county's juvenile detention facility, while Calhoun is in La Crosse County Jail waiting a court appearance this afternoon. While the debate over creating a city administrator position remains stalled at City Hall, one major initiative is moving forward, a downtown public market. La Crosse's City Council approved $600,000 in TID funds to study and design the project, while the public awaits what's next for city administrator. On the Rick Solom Show last week, I did make the mayor choose, jokingly, public market or city administrator? You wanted to do a public market.
29: I love the idea of the public market. The public.
28: Which one
29: market
28: we getting first? Mayor Sean Del Washington Spivey did note that the workforce study in La Crosse will be done by February, and that it could shed more light on what happens with the possibility of a city administrator. Full conversation on the WIZM app or the website with links to Spotify and Apple Podcasts. New stop signs going up this week on the north side. The Board of Public Works this morning authorized four-way signs at the intersections of St. Cloud and Liberty and Hagar and Avon Streets. State railroad officials have ordered the signs to be installed by Sunday. The city and county fought back against attempts by the state to close those crossings entirely. Tamara Dickinson, council president, talked about that on the Rick Solom Show earlier this month.
0: That's an important thing to improve, but of the, let's say, at least eight options, they picked the most restrictive. There were lots of other options that would have been better than what they proposed. Yeah. But anyway, we can rejoice that the, I think it was a DOJ, supported our opposition and said, no way.
28: And lastly, work continues to move along the Mississippi River Bridge at Lansing. According to the Iowa DOT, crews are doing the final deck pour today. They said people traveling near the bridge in the construction area on Iowa side should expect delays. For WIZMnews.com, I'm Rick Solom.
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9: Lacrosse's official forecast.
10: Sunshine mixed with clouds at times this afternoon, with daytime highs approaching 81. Southerly winds around 5 miles an hour. Lows dip down to about 61 tonight, mainly clear skies. High of 83 tomorrow, partly cloudy. Dry with temperatures above average Wednesday and Thursday, and highs in the low 80s. Currently 79.
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17: All right, 25 till the top of the hour. Thanks for being with us. Here's our toll-free number. It's 800-941-SEAN. If you want to be a part of the program, it is sad. It really is sad to me. Anti-Semitism, we see it on the rise worldwide. You see it in the halls of Congress. You hear college campuses. It's kind of everywhere, and it's pretty pathetic. But it's real. And, we've got to understand the threat is real. Israel is fighting for their very survival. We're so proud of our association with the International Fellowship of Christians and Jews. Look, they've been on the ground every single day for years. And they're there because you have these densely populated cities like Tel Aviv that have been hammered with these cluster bombs. People's homes have been destroyed. Their lives have been upended. Thousands and thousands of people. And as a result, the need for humanitarian assistance has never been greater. And anyway, they are providing all that emergency assistance, food, critical care. I mean, food, water, clothing, medications, you name it, housing. They're providing, you know, mobile medical clinics for the elderly. And for more than they've been 40 years, they've done this. But they can't do it without your generosity, help, and support. Israel, again, fighting for their survival. Anyway, first they want your prayers, but whatever financial assistance you can give them is desperately needed. They created a website. It's PrayIFCJ.org. PrayIFCJ.org today. So let me tell you where we are 71 days outside of this midterm election. Here, first and foremost, is you've got to understand what Democrats are going to do. There was a great article in the Wall Street Journal about this. And they are gearing up for a wave of investigations into Donald Trump and all things Republican. Now, there are early divisions, according to this article, in the party on where to focus their investigative firepower, whether they're going to impeach the president a third time, fourth time. And if you think that this is meaningless to the country, you're not thinking through this enough. Because the president's ability, if Democrats have the House and or the House and Senate, if they have the House and Senate, that means whatever impeachment they have will go to trial in the U.S. Senate. And that means that this country will come to a halting standstill. They'll never get a conviction. They'll never remove Donald Trump. But that doesn't matter. And it'll be one investigation, one impeachment after another, after another. But, you know, in interviews, Wall Street Journal, House Democrats, their top aides are laying out a dozen investigative targets. You're going to see investigation after investigation after investigation. What people are not quite understanding is how radicalized this party has become. Now, it's critical that people understand that the strategy is beginning to change a little bit. I mean, when Angie Nixon, the Democratic Senate candidate from my free state of Florida, actually gave the right answer and told the truth and said, no, I agree with all this stuff. I'm totally on board with the Democratic Socialist plan. And yeah, I think it's good for America. And what is she talking about? What is on their website still? We check every day to make sure it's still up there. But they want to eliminate the U.S. Senate. You will no longer get to choose the president. They will pack the courts, amnesty for illegals, abolish our borders, abolish ICE, end all deportation. The most insane, and that all of that is insane, but defund the Department of War. Then, of course, they want to eliminate cash bail. They want to abolish prisons, abolish the police. It's on their website. Now you say, well, Hannity, not every Democrat thinks this way. Okay, well, then why don't they say so? Because you can only get 10 elected Democrats in the House to sign on to this document saying that they have a more moderate view than the DSA. That's basically what they were saying without taking on the DSA, because they know that they might be primaried. And the reason that Hakeem Jeffries and Chuck Schumer won't do it is because they want to cling to power any way they can. On top of that, they want wealth confiscation. What is a wealth tax? Well, when I have these people on the line, and we've interviewed now on TV and right here on this radio program, multiple DSA candidates, what does that mean, a wealth tax? That means that after you pay state, local, federal taxes, they want even more money if you happen to be successful. Now, take this to its ultimate conclusion. We have watched mass migration out of high tax states like New York and New Jersey and Illinois and California, California in particular. California has on the ballot in November a wealth tax referendum. And I assume that the odds are probably pretty high, being a radical left state, that the people in California are going to go along with this, which would be retroactive to January of this year, which means that they will go back even after they paid state, local, federal taxes, FICA taxes, meaning Social Security, that they'll take even more of their money. That's why do you think Mark Zuckerberg just all of a sudden he just conveniently left California for no reason at all? because he's worked hard for his money. Whether you like Facebook, don't like Facebook, like Meta, don't like Meta, it doesn't matter. Why is Elon Musk left Palo Alto in California and relocated in the free state of Texas? There's a reason. Why have two of the co-founders of Google, just like Mark Zuckerberg, moved to my free state of Florida? Why is Ken Griffin, after he got doxxed by comrade Zoran Marxist Mamdani and pulled out, what, $6 billion in investment, why is he now, and why is Citadel now in the free state of Florida? You know, why are all of these companies leaving? Because they don't want their money taken. They feel like they paid enough. It's bad enough, too. You know, you have a federal death tax. You pay to die in this country of 40%. And then states like New York have a 10% death tax. And then Mamdani is proposing a 50% New York City death tax. Add all that up together, that's 100%. And he would lower the threshold from $7.5 million. It sounds like a lot of money. $7.5 million will get you a halfway decent apartment in New York City. A decent apartment in a fairly decent area of New York City. Not a lot. I mean, I have young people when I lived in New York City that worked for me, and they lived in closets. Many of them are so happy to have relocated to the free state of Florida. But that is where they are taking this. This is where they want this to go. And, you know, we need to just be very conscious. But on top of all that, they're going to want to implement that. They won't be able to do that while Donald Trump is president. But then that's what the 2028 election is going to be about. If they get elected to the House and Senate, then they're just going to say, give us the presidency. Now, that brings us to 2028. And we have another new poll out, another poll showing that AOC has jumped to the front of the Democratic 2028 nominee betting markets, leapfrogging over every other candidate from Gavin Newsom to Kamala Harris. John Ossoff's name is being mentioned a lot, you know, because he's John Ossoff should not be reelected in Georgia. It's unfortunate that he's leading in the polls there. I hope Georgia wises up quickly. But AOC is number one on Kalshi, and she's number one on Polymarket. And, you know, I think if I were a betting man today, I'd say that probably the odds are pretty high that she ends up being their candidate. You know, Kamala Harris just sounds dumber every time she talks. I don't think she's going to be the candidate. You know, and watch, you know, Hakeem Jeffries is an interesting guy. Hakeem Jeffries won't take on the DSA, just like Chuck Schumer won't. And I have no earthly idea what him and Jared Kushner were meeting about. I just don't know. No, I have no inside knowledge, which is rare for me. We usually know everybody. I do know Jared, but I haven't called him and asked him about it, and nor will I even bother him with it. And the left went absolutely Adam Schiff crazy over this whole thing. They went nuts. They went absolutely crazy because he actually met with the president's son-in-law. So this is the party. And then you'll be emboldening, you know, some of these crazy Senate candidates get in. God help us. What's frustrating more than anything else in all of this is conservative policies work when they're tried. There's been a major dramatic shift in terms of the economic embargo, economic sanctions that the president has put in place as it relates to Iran. And last week they set a record, 400 ships got through with oil, you know, over what, 10 million barrels of oil got through. And it seems like even leadership within Iran is now recognizing that this embargo is effective and could bring down the country. And we'll get into that more detail at the top of the next hour. But, you know, look at the borders, for example. It's just one example. I mean, we had unfettered illegal immigration, absolutely no vetting whatsoever. None. We have people from over 200 countries, many with known terror ties, come into our country. And we will feel the consequences of this. We saw this in Virginia last week or the week before. You know, we will see the consequences of this continue to unfold before our eyes. And how many Americans will be murdered? And how many Americans will be raped? And how many Americans will be victims of other crimes? You know, do you think these cartel members that got through, do you think they're going to stop
1: what they do in terms of, you know, bringing drugs in that are poisoning our children, they're not going to stop doing what they're doing. And this will go on. And while they're doing a great job trying to, you know, deport all these people, look at the resistance they get from the left. You listen to the left, you think ICE is the enemy. ICE is not the enemy. But under President Trump, in record time, he proved that you can secure the border completely. The border is now sealed off. You know, watch Democrats. You go back over the years. Iran, nuclear threat. Oh, they can't ever be a nuclear power. Donald Trump sees that the Biden years that the Iranians were building up the nuclear weapons program, and they had 60% enriched uranium, confirmed even by them. And the president then dropped 14 bunker buster bombs, wiped out the nuclear sites, and then just for good measure is making sure that they don't get the nuclear dust. They retaliate by trying to, you know, tighten down and close off the Strait of Hormuz. They're not successful. The president's now winning that part of the conflict. The president is breaking them financially. Again, we'll have more at the top of the hour. Does the president get credit for closing the borders? Does the president get credit for shutting down for the world the threat of a nuclear armed Iran? He does not. You know, I'm friends with Kash Patel. Kash Patel last year, because of President Trump and his reworking the FBI, they now hit the lowest level in 125 years in terms of the murder rate in this country and the largest annual drop of violent crime in American history. That's 2025 alone. If you look at 2026, we're even doing better. Violent crime down 10.6%. Murders down another whopping 23% after last year's record low that we've had in 125 years. Rapes are down this year alone 18.6%. 9 of the 10 FBI's most wanted captured. If you look at the military, they only increased recruitment by 103%. The best military recruiting numbers in 15 years. The Pentagon gets rid of DEI standards for hiring and promotion. The president restored 9 military bases to their rightful names. I mean, you look at the president and the economy. We now have achieved a record domestic oil and gas production in 2025 and 2026. Exports of crude oil and petroleum products reached a record high this year alone. The president has opened hundreds of millions of acres for exploration, oil, gas, and coal production. You know, the president has gotten involved in foreign conflicts everywhere from Cambodia, Thailand, Kosovo, Serbia, Rwanda, Pakistan, India, Egypt, Ethiopia, Armenia, Azerbaijan, even helping a broker deal with Israel and Hamas. I'm a little dubious on that one. I'm not sure if it lasts, but as long as we neutralize Iran, the odds are much higher. You know, the president has gotten the nation focused on better health. The president has ended Obama-Biden era endangerment finding, which is the largest deregulatory action in the history of the country. The president has gotten commitments for more money, $11 trillion, which has never happened in our history. And now we're building our own semiconductor chips and building out factories for building them. And we're building out, you know, we're building automobiles again. Obama famously said those jobs ain't coming back. You know, now we're also producing our own pharmaceuticals. We can't be relying on China or foreign entities or especially top geopolitical foes for this. The president's given you most favored nation pricing with 17 of the world's largest drug makers, convinced stakeholders accounting for 80% of the power delivered to American homes, so you're paying less for power. I mean, the president gave you no tax on overtime, Social Security, or tips. Okay, every working American now has more take-home pay than they had last year, whether they got a raise or not, because the government is taxing every American less. And over time, all of that economic growth, of the Atlanta Fed is predicting, 4.4% GDP growth. Manufacturing, I mean, nearly 100,000 factory construction jobs have been added, you know, since Donald Trump came back into office. Tens of thousands of manufacturing jobs this year alone. In terms of investment, $11 trillion is the actual number. I mean, just an insane amount. I was with the president on that trip to the Gulf states. Just like when I went on Air Force One when I went to China. I mean, do you think you're ever going to get this information from the legacy media mob? I just don't think so. I mean, that's why it is imperative that we look not only at the radicalism of the left, but also the success and what's at stake in 71 days. You know, Rush Tax Resolution has been with us, wow, nearly a decade on this program. 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
15: And now with the weather, here's meteorologist Stormy O'Day.
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5: Asphyxiation. Elisa Brady, Fox News. That's how the U.S. Treasury Secretary describes the next move against Iran.
6: We are launching an economic onslaught against Iran's financial connections around the globe.
5: Secretary Scott Bessent says the clock is ticking for countries and entities to sever economic ties with Iran or face their own consequences, including possible secondary sanctions, adding that no one is above being held accountable.
7: But the big question here is, how does the U.S. get Russia and China on board? They are the critical nations in terms of supporting Iran. Russia, as it continues to prosecute its war in Ukraine, and China, as it continues to look towards Taiwan, both have vested interests in keeping the U.S. tied up with Iran.
5: Fox's Jonathan Hunt in Tel Aviv. The U.S. and Canada blaming each other for a breakdown in trade talks.
8: Treasury Secretary Scott Bessent says President Trump wants Canadian leaders to negotiate in good faith following a breakdown in talks last week.
6: They were offered quite a good deal last week. They chose to reject it.
8: Higher import taxes hit dozens of Canadian products over the weekend. Canada's Prime Minister Mark Carney says his government will respond dollar for dollar and says Canada will only return to the negotiating table when the U.S. has the right attitude.
9: We could not accept what the U.S. had offered, nor could we give what they asked.
8: Carney also says he intends to expand trade relationships with the EU and other partners.
5: Fox's Jared Halpern at the White House. The judge just denying a defense motion for a mistrial in the case against Lindsay Clancy, the Massachusetts mother charged with murder in the deaths of her three young children. The defense claims postpartum psychosis. Closing arguments are expected this week. A mixed finish on Wall Street. The Dow up 139 at the bell. 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
0: Born on America's darkest day, September 11th, 01, the Tunnel to Towers Foundation, they have been helping American heroes ever since. Heroes like U.S. Army Sergeant William Bernard McKenna, exposed to burn pits.

0: McKenna later died from T-cell lymphoma, leaving his wife, Dina, and two daughters. Tunnel to Towers honored Sergeant McKenna. They paid off the family's mortgage in honor of all of his sacrifice. Donate $11 a month. 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
1: Family members are raising questions about the death of a flight attendant during a layover in Hawaii.
2: 50-year-old Jenny Lupton, an Oklahoma mom and flight attendant for Southwest Airlines, was found dead last Thursday outside the Hilton Hawaiian Village Resort on Waikiki Beach. With the medical examiner's office saying it appears she fell from her 24th floor balcony during a layover. Lupton's family saying they weren't contacted until 24 hours after the body was found, that they've received little information from investigators. They contend it was either some sort of freak accident or that someone harmed her. For now, Honolulu police are calling it an unintended death investigation. Jeff Manasso, Fox News.
1: Cameras that automatically read license plates and have faced recent controversy in multiple states are getting some credit in Washington state, where law enforcement officials say a network of cameras helped track a suspect accused of mass murder in Oregon.
3: Deputies in Forest Grove, Oregon, west of Portland, had been looking for a suspect wanted for killing five people found dead at a rural property surrounded by several dead domestic animals. And that suspect had been found dead himself more than 3 hours away in Unumclaw, Washington, south of Seattle. Police there were able to track his movements using AI-powered cameras.
4: Now we saw that he had hit a couple of our flock cameras last night.
3: The cameras, operated by Flock Security, have caused controversy with privacy advocates, arguing the artificially intelligent cameras can catalog people's movements.
1: Fox's Evan Brown. Some cities and states moving to pause new cameras or add restrictions. As the U.S. targets Iran with an economic D-Day, Pakistan's army chief arrives in Iran in effort to renew diplomatic efforts to reach a peace deal, greeted earlier today by Iran's interior minister. Recapping stocks, the Dow finishes in the green, up 140 points. The S&P and the NASDAQ in the red.
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10: Sunshine mixed with clouds at times this afternoon, with daytime highs approaching 81. Southerly winds around 5 miles an hour. Lows dip down to about 61 tonight. Mainly clear skies. High of 83 tomorrow, partly cloudy. Dry with temperatures above average Wednesday and Thursday, and highs in the low 80s. Right now, it's 79 degrees.
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13: 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I don't know. That's a difficult question to answer. 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
16: 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And so is the countdown. T-minus 71 days until Election Day.
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0: All right, thanks, Scott Shannon. Hour 2, Sean Hannity Show. Toll-free, our number is 800-941-SEAN. If you want to be a part of the program, In a minute, we'll be joined by former Ambassador Nathan Sale, served in the first Trump administration, Ambassador at Large for Counterterrorism and Acting Under Secretary of State. However, there's a lot of news out there as it relates to Iran, and most of it is good. Some of it not so good. I have been through this in my life where I've had fatwas, you know, on my head, confirmed by the Mossad and confirmed by NYPD and our government. I've been hacked by the Iranians. I mean, the level of sophistication all these countries have and their ability to hack people is unbelievable. It's not something I talk a lot about, but in light of Iranian state media broadcasting this chilling 3-minute video fantasizing about killing Barron Trump and threatening Melania Trump and friends of theirs, the clip entitled "Where to Kill Barron Trump," you know, he's a 20-year-old kid claiming, you know, he's fully monitored, showing depictions of dorms at New York's at NYU, et cetera, et cetera. I mean, it's a clear and present danger. You got to take all of this seriously. That's what I tell people when they get threats. They don't like to hear it. Other colleagues of mine over the years that have come to me, what do I do? What do I do? What do I do? And, you know, but there is other news that is actually fairly good news. And that is that last week we had 400 ships get through the Strait of Hormuz. And report after report after report showing that the Iranians now are going bankrupt, don't have the ability to pay even the Iranian Revolutionary Guard. You know, even before Treasury Secretary Scott Bessent sets out, you know, new moves to pressure Iran's economy. That seems to be their weakest point. But anyway, you know, you have oil now flowing through the Strait of Hormuz, meaning Tehran's gambit of closing it has failed. The price of oil has come down dramatically, and the news was huge. Now, I told you on Friday that the Atlanta Fed is predicting 4.4% GDP growth for the third quarter. Great economic news on top of other economic news that we went into great specificity on Friday. But anyway, U.S. escorts now have, you know, steadily, you know, these ships flowing through the strait. A 400% increase from just 2 weeks earlier. And Iran's leaders are now doing another roundabout of good cop, bad cop. But the heat on Iran to make this deal now is going on and on and on. Now, President Trump is saying, yeah, they want a deal, but we're not ready to do a deal. Here's what he said.
18: Does that indicate that the military options in the region for the U.S. are limited?
19: No, not at all. It just means that we're seeing what happens. They have no money. They have no Navy. They have no Air Force. They are not paying their soldiers. They're not paying their police. They have 350% inflation. So we're just going to sort of see what happens. And we have total control, as you know, of the border. We have total control. If you look at the blockade, we have total control of that entire region having to do with the Strait of Hormuz. And that means well into it, the land areas. So they would love to make a deal, but they're not ready to make the right deal, in my opinion.
0: Remember, any deal they've made, there's definitely two factions that are battling for control. So that has been problematic. However, once you get the armed forces and the IRGC and they're not getting paid and the people are not getting paid, now they're dealing with unrest within the country, which usually never ends well, which means that this is effective. Here's Scott Bessent, the Treasury Secretary, talking about it.
20: Treasury has mapped every node, every facilitator, and every network that Iran has used to smuggle oil and evade sanctions. Beginning today, the actions of Treasury and other agencies will tighten the noose and block every potential source of revenue that funds the IRGC and the evil Iranian regime. We are enforcing a zero leakage approach. There will be no minimal breathing space for the regime to rebuild its capacity to inflict terror against America and the world. The final refuge of this regime is a mistaken conclusion of nations that still finance the Iranian threat in the hopes of evading it.
0: All right, here to weigh in on all of this, Ambassador Nathan Sales, who we just told you about. Ambassador, great to have you back. look, obviously this is working. Obviously this takes time. Obviously, you know, they had to go back and bomb these coastal areas to prevent their drones from being launched and missiles from being launched and put in their minesweepers. But apparently all of that has been done and they're successfully now getting more oil through than they have in a long time. And I don't think the Iranians have much of an option here.
2: I think you're right, Sean, and thanks for having me back on. It's great to be with you. I think we're entering the third act of this play. The first act was the military campaign that was incredibly successful at destroying Iran's conventional army and navy, air force, don't exist anymore, as well as the nuclear program. Phase two was the diplomatic phase, where we were trying to coax them into a deal. The problem with diplomacy is the other side always gets a vote on whether to take it seriously, and it's obvious that the Iranians didn't. So now we're in phase three, and in this phase, we're going to maximum economic pressure. It's basically fighting an economic war on terms that are most advantageous to the United States. We have the ability to absolutely crush their economy using a combination of sanctions, the blockade, and enforcement on the high seas. We can inflict so much more pain on the Iranians than they can on us. We're fighting on terrain that is most favorable to the United States, and the markets are already reacting. Oil prices are relatively stable because, Sean, as you said, we have done an incredible job of escorting friendly ships through the southern route out of Hormuz. Think about 10 billion barrels a day. I saw one report last week that it went up to as many as 16 million barrels a day. That's stuff that the...
0: By the way, that's the level that we had prior to any of this conflict starting.
2: Yeah. So the markets see what we're doing and the prices are adjusting accordingly. Meanwhile, how's the Iranian economy looking? The president has said they're on the verge of bankruptcy. They can't pay salaries. Today, if you go on Google and look at the exchange rate of the U.S. dollar to the Iranian rial, it has fallen so low that the exchange rate on Google is zero. The currency is basically worthless, so much so that your computer can't even do the calculation. So this is a long-term play. We're able to weather whatever kind of economic turbulence the Iranians try to throw at us, whereas they are in an existential fight to keep their economy afloat.
0: Okay. Now, look, I've dealt with threats throughout my career. And, you know, I got the NYPD got a call from the Israeli Mossad at one point and said that there's a fatwa on my head. Probably most people have no idea what a fatwa is. I know you do, but it's a threat against my life. And the fatwa was very specific. It's about putting my head on a spike. And at that point, I mean, I had security people inside my house, around the perimeter of my house. I mean, it was taken seriously. The person that actually put that fatwa on ended up being dead from a drone strike, but that's a story for another day. I'm sure you have had threats as well. I throughout my career have never gone public with it at the time. I always keep it private because you don't want to highlight it. And, you know, however, the Iranians now have gone public with this threat against Barron Trump. Now, I just happen to know that they take it very, very seriously, and also a threat against Melania, but also a threat against their friends. I mean, specifically naming people that are in their lives. So, you know, the only answer to me is they need security the equivalent of the president at this particular point in time.
2: Well, I think that's exactly right. We have to take these threats seriously because the Iranians certainly do, and they're very patient. You know, they issued a fatwa against Salman Rushdie, the famous author, a number of decades ago, and it was only a couple of years ago that an Iran-supporting terrorist attempted to murder him at a literary festival in New York. So they have long time horizons for acting out on threats. They
0: try. Oh, this was years and years later. He wrote the Satanic Verses of, I believe the name of the book was entitled.
2: Exactly. In the Reagan era during the 1980s and 40 years later, the bill came due. And so we have to be mindful of the full spectrum of Iranian threats. It's not just they might shoot a couple of drones at American service members in the Middle East. They try to reach us here at home. They try to carry out assassinations on American soil. They try to carry out kidnappings on American soil to take dissidents back to Iran, where they'll stand in show trials for crimes against the revolutionary regime. They work through criminal proxies. They actually work, Sean, they've often tried to work through Mexican cartels, which is why the southern border is an absolutely critical national security issue. We can't let the Iranians infiltrate our country by sending operatives up Mexico, which they tried to do on a number of occasions. So the Secret Service is the best in the business. They're going to do what they need to do to protect the president and his family and people close. But we can't afford to let up because the Iranian assassination threat is dead serious.
0: All right, quick break. More with former Ambassador Nathan Sales on the other side. Then your call's coming up this Monday. It's toll-free. It is 800-941-SHAWN if you want to be a part of the program. Listen, you need a safety security strategy for you and your family. Now, in some instances, somebody wants to kill you and your family. You have no other choice but the lethal option. But according to the FBI, last year we have statistics for 2022. That's 0.01% of the time. All right, what do you do in other instances where your security is in jeopardy? That's where the non-lethal technology of BYRNA.com comes in. Beauty is you don't need a permit. 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
0: All right, our final moments. The tide has turned dramatically in this conflict with Iran as they are now on the brink of bankruptcy. We'll finish with Nathan Sales, then we'll get to your calls coming up as well. 800-941-SEAN. You know, one of the things that I warned about, and I said that we will be talking about and discussing this for decades, is the 4 years of open borders under Biden, Harris, and Mayorkas, even though they proclaimed to the world that the border's closed and the border's secure, just like, you know, Joe Biden was not a cognitive mess, is, you know, over 12 million people, not including gotaways. And you're talking about unvetted illegals, and they came from well over 200 countries. Many of those countries had terror ties. We know there are known terrorists in the country. Now, to the credit of Kash Patel, the FBI, the crackdown on crime, Tom Homan, and obviously the secretaries of Homeland Security, Kristi Noem, now Mark Wayne Mullen, they've gotten rid of a lot of the known terrorists. They've gotten a lot of the murderers, rapists, child molesters, other violent criminals, cartel members and gang members. Now, it's very risky work, et cetera. Here's the problem. You know, if we want to know what our future would have been, just take a look at Europe. And because of not only the adaptation of radical climate alarmism, socialism and unfettered illegal immigration without assimilation, you know, look at what the result is. Iranian hackers were able to shut down UK power plants. Now, I don't know to the extent that this may be domestic because they've allowed people from all over the world to not assimilate to their country.
1: Even Bill Maher suggested, if you're not willing to assimilate, you do not belong here. Period. End of sentence. End stop. But that would have been our future if Donald Trump didn't shut the border down and he proved he can do it in record time.
2: Right, Sean. And the border is important for so many different reasons, economic reasons, law and order reasons, human trafficking, narcotics trafficking. But don't overlook the terrorism threat. As you said, a large number, an ultimately unknown number of known and suspected terrorists were able to come across the southern border during the last 4 years. And that's a mess that's going to take some time to clean up. I think the administration has rightly prioritized that, tracking down gotaways, tracking down people who are known or suspected terrorists, along with criminals and drug dealers. But that is a long-term play. It's not something you can flip the switch and just fix the problem overnight. So thankfully, the team is looking at it very carefully. But as long as that border remained open for 4 years, we're going to be dealing with the aftershocks of that for a long time to come.
1: Yeah, no, I totally agree with you. And I think that this is a really dangerous time. For people that don't understand Sharia and the long-term strategies of radical Islamists, they're thinking in terms of 1,000 years. And their goal is, you know, a worldwide caliphate. Can you explain that in the 60 seconds we have left?
2: I'll do my best, Sean. When it comes to the Iranian regime, the thing you have to keep in mind is this is a revolutionary regime. It came to power in the late 1970s, seeking to remake not just Iranian society, but global society. And it became the leader of what it sees as initially a regional movement to upend secular governments or Sunni governments and replace them with similarly revolutionary, violent terrorist regimes. That's why you see the Iranian regime supporting terror groups like Hezbollah in Lebanon, a state within a state that serves Iran's interests. That's why you see Iran supporting groups like the Houthis in Yemen. Once again, a violent terrorist group that can destabilize the society from within and promote the revolutionary cause of the Iranian regime. That's what they're trying to do on a regional scale. It's what they're trying to do on a global scale.
1: All right. I appreciate your time. Former Ambassador Nathan Sells, thank you, sir, for being with us. We'll get to your calls coming up straight ahead. Toll free, our number is 800-941-SEAN. If you want to be a part of the program, we have the other news of the day. We'll get to that.

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1: For WIZMnews.com, I'm Kevin Millard. A $100,000 cash bond is set for a Westby 18-year-old accused of attempted first-degree intentional homicide in a La Crosse shooting earlier this month. Braden Calhoun appeared Monday afternoon in a La Crosse County courtroom. Assistant District Attorney Emily Vanko told the court that the evidence police gathered regarding the August 9th shooting included surveillance video showing a male firing a gun at the 16-year-old victim's vehicle. Vanko said the evidence, or said multiple officers identified the male as Calhoun. He returns to court Tuesday for formal charges. A 16-year-old juvenile was also arrested on similar charges as Calhoun for their role in the shooting. New stop signs will be going up this week at two railroad crossings near La Crosse's Amtrak Depot. The City Board of Public Works has authorized four-way stop signs at the intersections of St. Cloud and Liberty Street, Hager and Avon Streets as well. State railroad officials have ordered the signs to be installed by next weekend on August 30th. The city fought back against attempts by the state to close those crossings entirely. Crews are making the final pour today on the deck for the new Lansing Bridge crossing the Mississippi River. The Iowa DOT said work continues into this afternoon. Travelers in the area will likely run into temporary delays on the Iowa side of the project as cement trucks come and go from the project site. The new bridge is scheduled to open in early 2027, according to the Iowa DOT. The city of La Crosse begins its semi-annual hydrant flushing program starting next week. Crews will work from 3 a.m. until 3 p.m. Monday through Friday, beginning August 31st, for the next 8 weeks going through the city. The city's water utility reminds residents that they may temporarily experience low water pressure, water discoloration, and street flooding near work areas when crews are in the area. The Great River Folk Festival celebrates its 50th anniversary this weekend in Riverside Park. Doug McVeigh visited La Crosse Talk this morning to talk about this year's event, which includes a song contest, arts and crafts, and plenty of music, which he described during the show.
2: I guess the best way to characterize it would be it's guitar, fiddle, banjo type music. Mm-hmm. You speed it up, it's bluegrass. Slow it down, it's more traditional or old-timey music. Mm-hmm. Electrified a little bit, and it's jam band music. Mm-hmm.
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6: La Crosse's official forecast.
7: Sunshine mixed with clouds at times this afternoon, with daytime highs approaching 81. Southerly winds around 5 miles an hour. Lows dip down to about 61 tonight, mainly clear skies. High of 83 tomorrow, partly cloudy. Dry with temperatures above average Wednesday and Thursday, and highs in the low 80s. Currently, it's 79 degrees.
8: Rooms and transgenderism and all the conversations what happened with the WNBA, Linda, I don't think they'd be ready for it. 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
8: 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The Bidens just won't go away, and it's driving the left insane because they can't stand it, and they just want them to go away. And I see zero experience Hunter, you know, finally admitting the obvious after being pushed by Bill Maher, you know, to answer the question whether he profited off his father's political office. No kidding. He admitted on Good Morning America, no experience in energy, oil, gas, coal, Ukraine. Yeah, but he got paid millions. Well, as experienced as anybody. Joe Biden, you're not getting the $1 billion. You're not getting it. And, you know, call Barack. I don't care. You're not getting it. You got 6 hours. And son of a B, they fired the prosecutor investigating Burisma Holdings and his son. What a nice little arrangement. Anyway, here's zero experience Hunter on Bill Maher.
10: Now, I think a reasonable person who's not filled with hate would say, you both took advantage of some of your privileges by being the son of a president and vice president, and you also were a target in a way that a normal person would not have been. Is that fair?
11: There's a part of that is fair. One of the things that people, I think, don't understand is that when my dad was president, I didn't do any business. I sold paintings. And I sold paintings to people that then had to testify before Congress under oath. I made an average of $225,000 a year.
10: But would you have been working for an energy company out of Ukraine? Was that really the thing you studied in school? And
11: Yale Law School.
10: You got that job because you were
11: 100%. Okay. As I've said on a million interviews, is that, you know, I'm incredibly privileged. Beyond anyone's wildest imagination, not only because of who my dad was, but because of the father that he was. And so a lot of privilege comes from that.
8: Now, it got even more interesting when he told Maher that he's not running for president. Okay. Do you think America would elect somebody, admittedly, that said he was addicted to crack? I'm not so sure that would ever happen. But anyway, here you go.
10: I've seen you with a crack pipe in your mouth. My question, are you running for president?
11: I'm going to announce. Yeah, exactly.
10: Have you thought about that?
11: No, I haven't.
10: Here's my thing.
11: If I announce for president, then somebody should check and see if I relapsed. That's what I...
8: Billy in my free state of Florida. Billy, how are you? Glad you called, sir. Happy Monday.
12: I am well. Thank you, Brother Sean. I can check you off my my bucket list there.
8: Thank you for checking in. Glad you're with us. Glad you live in a state that's free.
12: Oh, man, so am I. And Linda, how you doing over there? Yeah? How you doing?
8: How you doing, Linda? How you doing?
9: I'm glad somebody cares about my feelings.
12: Man, they stick a fork in me. I'm done. Oh, I'm well done. No, but a couple points real quick. You know, as you stated before, these are the most critical midterms this country's probably ever seen. And I think it's imperative that this administration make a clear, concise, and convincing argument for not only our intervention in Iran, but our continue, because those people are just bat crazy. You know, they got a hold of a nuclear weapon, they'd use it, you know.
8: You know, I read recently that one of these woke right people made the statement that, you know, they feel sorry for anybody that thinks radical Islamists are a threat to America.
12: That's just,
8: and
12: you know,
8: I have nothing to say to stupid. There's my answer. You know, and everyone's trying to drag me into this, you know, fight amongst, you know, a small group of people that what am I supposed to say to somebody like that? If you don't, I'm not going to convince you. And, you know, there's a rising tide of anti-Semitism. And I'm like, I'm sorry, but if America lost 40,000 Americans in a day, that's the equivalent based on population size. If October 7th happened here, what would you want our country to do?
12: Exactly.
8: You would want our country to obliterate whoever did it, right?
12: Exactly. Now, I know, you know, you refer to the media as a legacy media mob. And I would propose something here for you. When I was studying Russian in the Air Force, we learned about the life in the Soviet Union back in the mid-80s. And this is kind of ironic because those people would stand in line for 3 to 4 hours in the hot sun or the...
8: to get bread, a loaf of bread.
12: Exactly. They go into the grocery store and it's wiped out. And, you know, they knew that Pravda, which is the news agency, which translates to the truth, was nothing but propaganda. It was BS. So they got their information through the Ochered, which means the line, and that's where they got their news. So I just want to make a suggestion. Shall we coin a phrase today? Shall we call it what it is? The propaganda media mob. What do you think? What are your thoughts on that?
8: Propaganda media mob, Pravda media mob, legacy media mob. I mean, we all know who they are. You know, I'll tell you one thing is I'm extremely grateful to be able to do this show every day and do my TV show every night. And now I do my podcast a couple of days a week.
12: Love
8: and I'll tell you why. And you give me this honor and I got to work hard for your support every day is because I know we have a vacuum. I can tell you right now, the legacy media mob is never going to report on anything positive. We see massive developments. The economy, it's like the Titanic, is now shifting and turning dramatically. And we see the conflict with Iran is dramatically changing. And they're not going to tell you. We are only 71 days from the most important midterm, as you rightly point out, in our lifetime. And, you know, I look at it as an honor to be able to kind of, you know, sound the alarm and make people aware. And all I'm saying is if you do not want this country to return to, well, actually to make a turn so radical left that we may not be able to recover, this is your moment. If you want Donald Trump to be able to continue the good work he's doing, this is your moment. It matters. And I know there are some Republicans that I don't particularly like, but I'd vote for too, because otherwise, you're handing power to people that will do nothing but impeach and investigate, impeach, and stop all progress in our country and try to implement socialism. So it's a tipping point for the country in so many ways. So, you know, we get it. I hope other people get it as well. Billy, appreciate you, man. God bless you. Glad you're out there. All right, quick break. Right back to your busy phones. 800-941-SHAWN, our number this Monday if you want to be a part of the program. 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
14: And now with the weather, here's meteorologist Stormy O'Day.
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0: let's get back to our busy telephones. 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We have Andy in the great state of Georgia. Andy, how are you? Glad you called.
1: Hey, good afternoon, Sean. Hey, ditto on what you had just said. I thank you for following in the footsteps of the great Bob Brandt, Rush Limbaugh. I love listening to you. Been listening to you forever. Rush since 1990. But
0: I got to tell you, I mean, I only say this and I mean this with great humility. There's no I said it at the time. Nobody can replace him. We just can't. And but he would want us to continue the fight and the process that he started, and he captivated the nation. And we just have to up our game every day, up our game every day. Don't give up. And we try to do that with your help. We'll make it happen.
1: Well, I'm not giving up, but, you know, like you, moved out of New York, upstate New York, and moved to Georgia because the kids and grandkids moved out of New York because of freedom. My wife and I follow them down here.
0: We're in I'm worried about Georgia's election, to be very blunt with you. This guy Ossoff is a phony.
1: He definitely is. I worry about everything that's going on in Georgia here. But and I hope that Jackson gets in. I pray that Jackson gets in. But one of the big things that are happening in Georgia is we are overrunning flock cameras and freedom. I took an oath years ago at 17 in the Marine Corps to uphold and defend the Constitution. And I see our rights being taken away with these flock cameras.
0: Most people don't know what you're talking about. Let me explain flock cameras. These are cameras that the government puts up, and this drives me nuts. This was another way to increase revenue to New York and New York City coffers. They have these red light cameras. I think people can relate to that, where, you know, they're constantly taking pictures, and let's say you think it's yellow, you try to make the light, it turns red, boom, you get hit with a ticket, they'll mail it to you. It drives me up a wall. It's like Big Brother all over the place. A flock camera actually captures license plate numbers in real time, record the vehicle, make, model, color, any unique features, bumper stickers, whatever, stores the data on a cloud network where police and subscribers can search for, you know, vehicle movement. Data normally deletes automatically in some cases, in others it does not. And what bothers me about it is it's connected to a network that's, you know, monitoring people that don't break the law. And it just is too reminiscent of, in my mind, of Big Brother. It's like an Orwellian nightmare to me.
1: It definitely is. And, you know, one of the things I think about with Flock, and you know from experience living in New York, when we had COVID up there, if these Flock cameras were up there and I left my house, because, of course, I didn't get the shot, and I left my house, they would have got me on Flock, and who knows what they would have done to me. And the thing is that I feel that, you know, we are turning into China and we have to stop it. You know, I agree with you with what's going on with Iran and everything. But I meet every morning with 15 to 20 local Romeos, you know, retired old men eating out at the Dairy Queen in Bullock County. We talk
0: about. Oh, man. Dairy Queen's awesome. I love it.
1: Oh, they got the greatest one here. One of the only three in Georgia that serve breakfast. And the owners.
0: Oh, that's really cool. I love that.
1: Oh, he's great. But, you know, we all talk about Trump. We love Trump. Yeah, there's a handful of others out there, which we try to get them on our side. But we are worried about what's going on. We need them to really step up the game and just go after Iran, number one. Get our freedoms back. Keep our freedoms back. And a lot of the guys say he's got to watch what he says. I mean, sometimes I know he loves talking off the cuff and everything.
0: Listen, I've told him this, you know, many times privately. I've told him, you know, I've said it publicly. We don't need to hear every thought that goes through his head. And it just is the way he rolls. I mean, you can't change certain people. Nope. You know, here's one thing that the media had no access to Joe Biden. And Joe Biden couldn't answer questions off the cuff anyway. And, you know, it's a great thing that he gives all the access he does to the media. It's not a good thing that, you know, he'll talk to them for an hour and a half every day. And it's like, okay, enough. That's what I said to him. And he said, what do you mean? I'm like, we don't need every thought that goes through your head. Not everyone, you know, but, you know, I know Donald Trump pretty well. mark my words, 60 days out, he's going to dial in.
1: Well,
0: you know, somewhere around the 50-day mark is probably more realistic.
1: Well, President Trump, I used to drive express bus into Manhattan every day, and we did charter when Atlantic City opened. And when Trump bought the resorts and changes the Trump Plaza, and then he had Trump's castle in Atlantic City, he had no problem coming down and meeting the regular folks off the bus to thank them for coming to the casino.
0: Oh, my God. All the time. When I used to go to Trump Tower, long before he even thought about running for president, I mean, he'd walk me up, he'd walk me down, he'd pack up a bunch of his ties and, you know, and throw it in a bag, whether I wanted them. And I'm like, I don't need your free tie. I'm out of here. And he's like, no, this is the best tie. It's longer than the regular tie. I'm like, okay, thank you. But he's very, very generous to a fault. If people knew the person that I've known for 30 years, they'd have a very different point of view on him. They don't know he's wickedly funny, too. He's funny as hell. And, you know, you see it sometimes. He's like telling his jokes and he's doing like a stand up routine when he does his rallies. And, you know, he likes to be funny. I got to roll, Andy. God bless you. Please help us save Georgia, will you? 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
1: Is ticking. I'm Lisa Brady, Fox News. That message from Treasury Secretary Scott Bessent saying the U.S. is putting countries and other entities on notice to cut economic ties with Iran or face financial consequences.
2: We are going to hold everyone accountable, and this is economic asphyxiation of this regime.
1: Iran remains defiant, warning any support for the new sanctions will be considered an act of war.
3: The secretary of Iran's National Security Council writing today, quote, if the economic war continues, not a single drop of oil will be exported, neither through the Strait of Hormuz nor from anywhere in the Persian Gulf. But the pressure is beginning to tell in Iran. Inflation is skyrocketing. The availability of goods is dropping just as fast.
1: Fox's Jonathan Hunt in Tel Aviv. The U.S. Supreme Court just clearing the way for an executive order restricting mail-in voting. However, the decision appears to leave room for more challenges in court, with time running out to make changes ahead of the midterms. Closing arguments expected this week at the trial of Lindsey Clancy, the Massachusetts mom charged with murdering her three young children, the defense claiming postpartum psychosis.
4: The court ended for the day with one of the prosecution's final two experts, forensic psychologist Dr. Kirk Heilburn. Now, Dr. Kirk says after interviewing Lindsey Clancy and reviewing her records, he testified he does not believe Clancy killed her three children because a male voice commanded her. He noted experiencing a temporary auditory hallucination and never before or after is very, very rare. Instead, Dr. Heilburn testified he believes Clancy was attempting suicide and deliberately wanted to take her children with her.
1: Fox's Brian Yenes at the courthouse in Plymouth, where at one point today, the judge rejected a defense motion for a mistrial. 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
8: Born on America's darkest day, September 11th, 01, the Tunnel to Towers Foundation. They have helped American heroes ever since. Heroes like United States Navy Chief Shannon Kent. 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
1: As millions of students head back to school across the U.S., the president is highlighting school choice.
9: President Trump says his administration is taking unprecedented steps to expand educational freedom and shift power to states.
10: And as we remove the far left extremism from the classroom, we're taking historic action to ensure that every child in America has access.

0: access to a first-class education.
1: Parents are eligible for federal tax credits to cover tuition and other costs of private schools, and President Trump has made clear his desire to eliminate the federal Department of Education. Critics warn the president's policies risk adequate funding for traditional public schools. At the White House, Jared Halpern, Fox News.
2: Nearly 2 weeks after a powerful storm in Indiana, thousands remain without power. Now the governor wants state regulators to investigate Northern Indiana Public Service Company, accusing management of failing to deliver adequate solutions. However, the governor is praising utility crews on the ground who've been working on repairs, including some from out of state. The mother of actress Hayden Panettiere is pushing back after she faced pushback following a recent post that appeared critical of her late daughter's life choices.
3: Hayden Panettiere's mom slams critics of how she's grieving her daughter's death. Leslie Vogel, in her first sit-down, told Good Morning America, "I would say to the haters out there, you don't have a right to tell me how I mourn the loss of my second child. That's my domain." The former soap actress also said she's still processing Panettiere's death, adding it will probably hit me later on. She recalled getting the call about the hero's actress's death, saying she was numb, adding, "I'm still not grasping that this is real. It doesn't feel real." The Nashville star died in Greenville, South Carolina, August 16th. She was 36 years old. Michelle Polino, Fox News.
2: A mixed day on Wall Street. The Dow gaining 140 points, but the NASDAQ dropping 200. I'm Lisa Brady.
4: Hi, I'm State Representative Steve Doyle. You hear a lot of promises from candidates for office, but I don't just promise, I deliver. I served as the vice chair of the bipartisan Speaker's Task Force on Artificial Intelligence, and I currently serve on the Cross Counties Data Center Study Committee. Our state legislature had an opportunity to enact guardrails on data centers this session, but failed. So when the state legislature couldn't agree on a data center proposal, I helped get an 18-month moratorium passed here in La Crosse County. These giant data centers are trying to encroach into our communities, raise our rates, and suck up our water. And I, for one, will not let that happen. This isn't complicated. If you use electricity, you pay for it yourself. You don't hand the costs off to the rest of the community. La Crosse's moratorium was a good first step. In this coming legislative session, I look forward to taking the next step. This message is paid for by the friends of Steve Doyle, because I don't just talk about problems, I solve them.
5: La Crosse's official forecast.
6: Lows level off around 61 tonight, under mainly clear skies, southeasterly winds around 5 miles an hour. A blend of clouds and sun tomorrow, highs level off around 83. Partly cloudy tomorrow night, slight chance for storms, 65. Temps a bit above average Wednesday and Thursday, with highs in the low 80s. Right now, 79.
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11: 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And so is the countdown. T-minus 71 days until Election Day.
12: Yeah, we're coming to your city. Gonna play our guitars and sing you a country song.
11: 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Coming up next, our final news roundup and information overload hour.
13: All right, news roundup, information overload hour. Our toll-free telephone number is 800-941-SEAN if you want to be a part of the program. Those people that make comments about, you know, America deserved 9/11, for example, Hassan Piker, best friend of Abdul al-Sayed, who even was campaigning with him the day before the primary in Michigan, and then apparently live streaming, according to reports I saw, from Abdul Sayed's campaign headquarters the night of the election that he won, but barely. The polls have been so off this election. Please don't pay attention to polls this election season. But it was al-Sayed's best friend, Hassan Piker, that said America deserved 9/11. And then here's Abdul al-Sayed kind of saying something to me that sounds similar, which is America has been on the wrong side of things, which is why terrorists want to attack us. Listen.
8: I think the approach that we've often taken in terrorism has been to figure out how to leverage the might of the U.S. military to go in and root out, right, certain terrorist organizations, etc. And where that's necessary, that's necessary. But I also think we need to be curious about why those things happen in the first place. Like, what drives somebody to want to commit such a heinous act? Like, I have to be a student of people's pain. Like, that's what I did in medicine. That's what I try to do in politics. Like, what happens when people are in pain? And I think that part of what we have to understand is that sometimes when we move, we create so much collateral damage because too often we have been on the wrong side of our own policies.
14: Right.
8: That's not ever to say that terrorism is okay, because it's wrong, it's never okay, and you have to address it when it happens. But I think we have to make sure that when we say that there's a rules-based international order.
13: Okay, so that to me sounds like, oh, America, which stands for liberty and freedom, wants to stand up against what? Radical Islamists that have killed Americans around the world, and those that chant death to America, death to Israel, et cetera, et cetera. Look what, you know, it's 25 years this year, 9/11/01. Did we forget 2,977 of our fellow Americans killed that day? Many others killed from 9/11 related illnesses. Did we forget that too? Did we forget that terrorists, you know, literally, you know, were involved in murder and kidnapping and rape and torture October 7th? You know, Israel has a population around 9 million, a little less than that. You extrapolate out their population versus ours, that's like 40,000 dead Americans in a day. You know, then you have Al-Sayed's BFF on tape. This is 2018. Now, he claims that sometimes I'm just reading comments that people send me and I'm just reading them, which, by the way, if the words come out of your mouth, such as the ones that I'm going to play here, I am sorry. These are not words that ever should come out of anybody's mouth, in my humble opinion. This is a 2018 clip. His words saying he wants to kill Charlie Kirk. Listen.
15: What about Democratic mayors? It's like, what the f*** are you talking about, dude? We're talking about socialized medicine, and you turn around and you ask a question about murderous cities and their Democratic mayors. I want to kill him, dude. I want to kill him.
16: Whoa, whoa, whoa, whoa. In a video game.
15: I meant, it's just not in a video game setting. I want to own him in a video game setting.
13: Now, they said in that clip that he was talking about him. I don't know. I didn't see it. He claims that a lot of times he's reading. I don't know. I have no idea, but I'm going to tell you something. This is one bad guy. You know, behind him is a picture of what happened on 9/11. I don't know what his excuse is for that. Now, this weekend, he was at an event singing We Are Charlie Kirk, and the crowd seems to be mocking and laughing at it.

0: really, you know, this is a father of children. This is, you know, a widow, Erica. I'm so sick of this family being attacked and all that they've had to go through. It just is, it's heart-wrenching to me. You know, to me, anybody that could do this is missing a heart and a conscience and a soul. It's really that simple. Joining us now is Lyndon Blake, host of That's So Criminal at the Daily Wire, Catalina Lauf, political commentator, author of Time to Choose. We want to talk about this rant, the latest with the crazy WNBA. Guys, welcome back. Glad you're with us. Lyndon, what's your take on all of this?
1: Hey, Sean. Yeah, I just got back from Israel in July. And one thing I took away by seeing the constant threat that Islam has over there in this Western civilization in the Middle East is keep it as far away from America as possible. Until people have firsthand experience about what that culture represents, it is so hard for them. It's shockingly, but it's so hard for them to get on board. What Hassan Piker has done, and this goes back to his little online community, I cannot stand it because that's how he radicalizes all these little people on this stupid stream playing games on the internet. He talks up. He does horrible things to his dog in the background. If you remember those clips, he is a bad egg through and through, but you have these idiots that believe him for his word. And then you go to the Charlie Kirk mocking. When I saw the video of that, it just made my body heat up with rage because first off, they have no argument for Charlie Kirk. Hassan Piker would get absolutely destroyed by Charlie Kirk in any debate. I'm sad their debate never happened. I know there's another one scheduled there. After the
0: there actually was a good moment in the debate. I mean, like a lot of, you know, these DSA people, I mean, apparently he comes from money and, you know, just like this other guy was exposed as what living in mommy and daddy's $1.5 million, you know, home in Brooklyn, New York. But, you know, Charlie actually brought that up in a debate. Let me play it for you.
2: You give 95% of your money away and go live on a commune.
3: Do you really think that that's how it works? Do you really think
2: that's
3: how it works?
2: Why not? Go live
3: silly,
2: what you preach.
3: Look,
2: because I, every single
3: this is
2: finish,
3: as
2: you
3: silly.
2: Talk uninterrupted for 5 minutes. Hassan, let me
3: okay,
2: finish.
3: Go ahead. Sorry, you're right.
2: I
3: you're right.
2: live
3: you're right.
2: what I practice.
3: Make
2: I am a free market
3: tweet,
2: capitalist. I employ people. I took a risk. I have my own startup business. Every single day, I practice what I preach. He wants other people to contribute to what he considers to be a good idea, what he considers will make the world a better place. You
3: okay.
2: have the freedom to go live as a socialist. Go do it, Hassan. What's stopping you?
3: Okay.
4: All right.
3: So here's why this is ridiculous.
4: This is
3: and the last point. The last point I will make is this. Here's why that conversation is absolutely preposterous. If I gave away the measly earnings that I had and gave away 95% of
2: how much do you make,
3: that wouldn't necessarily even push the needle.
0: What have I always said? Liberals are only generous with other people's money. Lyndon, I mean, that was pretty revealing.
1: Oh, 100%. Pretty revealing right there. And you saw him lose his cool, just like he has no more argument. So what does he do? He just makes fun of Charlie Kirk, mocking him with that song. He is... Hassan Piker has made dumb comment after dumb comment year after year after year. And the fact that people still think he's intellectual or even someone that should be a needle mover in this country, the fact that he was just a feature on a magazine cover being propped up like some hot socialist, it is a look in the mirror, wake up, America. Socialism is not what you want. It is not. It may look nice and shiny. It is the downfall of civilization. And if you want to be able to live your life, to make your own money for your kids to live freely and have the ability to succeed, do not do anything Hassan Piker says.
0: All right, quick break. More with Lyndon Blake of the Daily Wire, Catalina Lau, political commentator, author of Time to Choose. More of your calls coming up as well. You know, the entire insurance industry, thank goodness it's time for it, is there's a transformation that's unfolding right before our very eyes. And it's really because of one company, and that is Supersure.com. And, you know, in the past, for example, if you want to open a business, you had a dream, maybe you had this dream for decades and that moment is upon you. And then you realize, oh, I got to get this insurance and that one and this one and that one. And that means you deal with this agent, that agent. It's total pain in the neck. Most people get an insurance policy. They don't know what's in it. If you take the time to read it, you're probably in the top 1 or 2%. If you read it and understand it, you're definitely in the 0.001% range. You know, how many of us know somebody that made an insurance claim only to be denied coverage they thought existed, but it doesn't? 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
11: Hey, I'm Ken Cooper, and I want to check in with Lee at Bubba's Meats. Hi, Lee.
12: Hey, Ken. How are you doing today?
11: Doing my best to stay cool. How about you?
12: Oh, same thing here. Yep. We got a freezer to walk into.
11: There are so many things that Bubba's Meats is known for. What about some of the things that we may not know about that we should know about?
12: Well, if you're looking for something different on the grill, we have the beef tri-tips, the sirloin roast, and pork tenderloins right now. You know, they cook up fast, they're delicious, and they are very tender.
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11: Oh, that is great. 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
11: That sounds excellent for the summer, Lee. When can we stop by? What are your summer hours at Bubba's Meats?
12: We're open Monday 9 to 5, Thursday 9 to 5, Friday 9 to 5, and 9 to noon on Saturday. And during the summer, we're closed Tuesdays and Wednesdays and Sundays. 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
15: And now with the weather, here's meteorologist Stormy O'Day.
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0: Our final moments with Lyndon Blake and Catalina Lauf. You know, Catalina, I mean, we've got tape and we've played all these tapes. He claims, oh, I'm just reading comments sometimes, so I don't know which ones are which, you know, but laments Trump's still alive, defends Luigi Mangione. I've got that tape. If you cared about Medicare fraud, you would kill Rick Scott. You know, he says Lindsey Graham was exceptionally a demonic entity, proudly displays his newspaper showing the Twin Towers burning on 9/11, doubles down on his praise for Mao. And I could just keep going. I got three more pages of comments that we have on audio tape that we can play.
1: Yeah, well, you know, Sean, they're trying to fundamentally change our culture. And whether that's with, you know, these DSA candidates trying to run for office, or even sort of these cultural, in their eyes, these icons like Hassan Piker, you know, they are trying to change it from within. And if you know, these guys are all young and they have people who are supporting them and voting for them. And, you know, 50 years ago, the majority of people would find these comments appalling. You know, we could still disagree as Americans on some things, but we had basic moral assumptions that we all agreed upon. And now we're living in completely two different moral universes. And the reason for that is because they are trying to change the moral universes, and they're being propped up by the left-wing liberal media, where, you know, right, wrong is becoming right and right is wrong. And it's so disgusting. And that's why somebody like Charlie Kirk, who had incredible ideas and was able to change the hearts and minds of the young, you know, generation specifically, now these guys are trying to hijack the movement and they're becoming these icons with the younger generation. And we need to fight back against that significantly. It's dark, it's evil, and it's disgusting. But we have to change our culture and we have to fundamentally reject this.
0: Listen, I he can say what he wants. That's not my biggest problem. My biggest problem is he is a sought after campaigner for people running for the U.S. Senate, like El Sayed. And this is where, at what point do we, you know, stand up and say this is just completely unacceptable? And I don't know. I mean, Mike Rogers is up by 4 in the last poll I saw. You know, at what point do people in Michigan say they cannot, in good conscience, elect somebody like this?
1: Yeah, it all comes down to the ballot box. And, you know, we've seen over time, you know, we don't have enough people coming out to vote. And unfortunately, we need to ensure that people do get out there, that they do get involved in primaries, that they do get involved in general elections, because we have a voice. We, the people in a republic that we have with a representative republic, we get to decide who is our elected officials. And the only way to stop this madness is if we organize and if we push back. Because if we don't, these DSA candidates will continue to get stronger. The Hassan Pikers of the world will continue to campaign for them, and they will slowly and surely manipulate an entire generation. And that's why we need to put an end to this madness by actually voting in common sense people, but doing our part. And so I urge, you know, listeners on here to be vigilant. And, you know, this stuff has been creeping into our country, socialism and communism, since the 1920s. And only now are we seeing the incredible repercussions of it, and having these people who fundamentally hate America, quite simply, now in elected positions of power. Why? Because we, the people, need to remain vigilant. We need to push back. And the only way to do that is by getting involved and making sure that our voice counts at the ballot box.
0: Lyndon, we'll give you the last 35 seconds, but I'm going to tell you something. This is all on the ballot this election year. And I'm just warning people, this is more critical than any midterm I've ever covered in my life, and I've covered quite a few.
1: Yeah, I think this is no longer some dark corner on the internet. This has become very mainstream, and this is very simple. It is making sure your neighbor gets out to vote. It is texting your friends. It's going and doing kind of that grassroots thing that on the right, that we kind of look at the left sometimes, and they do like this grassroots organization, and we're like, oh, we don't have to do that. We're the silent majority. And the silent majority has won, but this needs to be a wake-up call, because we're so involved in it in the media and in conservative media every single day, and we fight every single day to tell the truth. But this is real. Al-Sayed, very, very real. And you have to make sure you are putting your money where your mouth is, put your mouth where your neighbors are, tell them to go vote, because this is not some faraway fantasy. This is real life, and we're seeing it in states that are normally red states, even have this issue as well. So it's very serious and very dire, and show up in November and vote.
0: 71 days till Election Day. Thank you both. Appreciate you being with us.

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1: For WIZMnews.com, I'm Rick Solom. An 18-year-old and a 16-year-old were arrested by La Crosse police for a shooting incident that happened earlier this month. Both Braden Calhoun of Westby and the 16-year-old were arrested in the city on Saturday. The shooting happened back on August 9th on the 600 block of Johnson Street. Multiple shots were fired at that time, but no one was hit or injured. The 16-year-old is currently in the county's juvenile detention facility, while Calhoun is in La Crosse County Jail waiting a court appearance this afternoon. While the debate over creating a city administrator position remains stalled at City Hall, one major initiative is moving forward, a downtown public market. La Crosse's City Council approved $600,000 in TID funds to study and design the project, while the public awaits what's next for city administrator. On the Rick Solom Show last week, I did make the mayor choose, jokingly, public market or city administrator. You wanted to do a public market.
2: I love the idea of the public market. The public
1: Which one
2: market
1: are we getting first? Mayor Sean Del Washington Spivey did note that the workforce study in La Crosse will be done by February and that it could shed more light on what happens with the possibility of a city administrator. Full conversation on the WIZM app or the website with links to Spotify and Apple Podcasts. New stop signs going up this week on the north side. The Board of Public Works this morning authorized four-way signs at the intersections of St. Cloud and Liberty and Hagar and Avon Streets. State Railroad officials have ordered the signs to be installed by Sunday. The city and county fought back against attempts by the state to close those crossings entirely. Tamara Dickinson, council president, talked about that on the Rick Solom Show earlier this month.
3: That's an important thing to improve, but of the, let's say, at least eight options, they picked the most restrictive. There were lots of other options that would have been better than what they proposed.
1: Yeah.
3: But anyway, we can rejoice that I think it was a DOJ, supported our opposition and said, no way.
1: And lastly, work continues to move along the Mississippi River Bridge at Lansing. According to the Iowa DOT, crews are doing the final deck pour today. They said people traveling near the bridge in the construction area on Iowa side should expect delays. For WIZMnews.com, I'm Rick Solom.
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16: La Crosse's official forecast.
17: Lows level off around 61 tonight under mainly clear skies, southeasterly winds around 5 miles an hour. A blend of clouds and sun tomorrow. Highs level off around 83. Partly cloudy tomorrow night. Slight chance for storms, 65. Temps a bit above average Wednesday and Thursday with highs in the low 80s. Right now, it's 81 degrees.
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18: All right, 25 till the top of the hour, 800-941-SEAN, our number this Monday, if you want to be a part of the program. Why do we spend so much time? Think about this. We all do the same thing. You spend time taking pictures, you know, going back in the day, you know, when the baby's born, the baby's first steps, you know, the first day of school, you know, kindergarten graduation, grammar school graduation, high school graduation, first day of college, college graduation. You take all these videos. Where are all of those VHS tapes? Where are those camcorder tapes? Where are those film reel tapes? Where are those pictures? Where are those negatives? Probably deteriorating in an attic or a closet somewhere, or in the basement somewhere, or maybe even out in the garage. And you spend all that time to preserve these memories, and you never look at them. You never share them. Now, that's where LegacyBox.com comes in, founded over a decade ago. They've been with us for nearly a decade now, and they will take all of these tapes. They'll send you a box. 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Spend so much time, you know, taking those videos, taking those pictures. You might as well use them every day, and you'll be doing it for your entire family. It's a great gift for everybody. All right, 800-941-SEAN this Monday, if you want to be a part of the program. Christina is in New Jersey. What's up, Christina? Jersey, how you doing? How's the Jersey Shore?
19: Hi, Sean. How are you doing?
18: I'm good. I'm sorry you're still in New Jersey. You need to get out of there. You need to take a trip down south a little bit.
19: I think you're right. And to your point about men playing women's sports, I wanted to go back to when you said men are stronger than women. You are very correct in that. And
18: well, I did put one caveat in there. I said generally. There are exceptions. But generally speaking, men are physically stronger, biologically stronger than women. Now, again, there are exceptions. And, you know, do I think even 15 years, you know, training mixed martial arts, that there's not a female mixed martial artist that could kick my, you know what? Yeah, I do think that's true. However, generally speaking, men are physically stronger than women, but it doesn't mean better. It doesn't mean superior to. There are things that I find women, generally speaking, generally are far more nurturing than men are. I mean, they got this innate quality that is beautiful to me, just like they can bear children. I don't know any biological men that can bear children, except for cisgender Tellerico wants them to have the right to abortion, which I can't explain.
19: Well, I would just like to say anatomically, what you said was correct. Men have literally more muscle mass than women. Women have more fat cells than men for many different.
18: Is that true? That part I didn't know.
19: That is absolutely anatomically correct. And moreover, people were saying they want to define a woman. The WNBA is trying to literally make a definition for women. I think we have that definition. I think we all have mothers. Everyone has a mom.
18: No, but you know what the biggest problem is? They can't do it. I mean, that's the biggest problem. You know, and now they've got themselves in a box because now men are trying to get into the WNBA. But then they had a big meeting and they couldn't define what a woman is. Then you have all these coaches in the WNBA that are standing, you know, for trans and standing against Sophie Cunningham. You know, protests erupt in New York, I guess, over the weekend, you know, but the WNBA has no idea the mess that they've gotten themselves in. And Sophie Cunningham, God bless her, you know, stays firm. You know, I'll give you an example. There was a fan that claimed the WNBA team changed her scoreboard message thanking XXXY Athletics. I mean, according to the Athletics founder, Jennifer Say, whose brand has played a small role in recent anti-trans fire, this whole debate. Trans lives matter. Trans lives matter. You know, the clashing with Sophie Cunningham before the WNBA game. The WNBA commissioner, I'm just giving you the updates on this. This woman, Kathy Engelbert, denouncing those she claims as sowing divisiveness. She's the one. What does the W stand for? Okay, if you want it, men to, you know, be a part of the draft next year, good luck, but it'll no longer be the WNBA.
19: That's right. And you know what? The definition of a woman isn't in question here. The definition of transgender is a little bit more important. I went through the ICD-10-CM. It's a book of medical coding. It's diagnosis coding. And you want to know what the diagnosis for transgender is? It's categorized under psychological disorder. It's called the gender identity disorder. The code is F64.0. Literally, I kid you not. And they're not changing it. It wasn't changed this year. So it's the same code. So if the medical industry is diagnosing them as having a psychological disorder, maybe that's why things are getting so violent. Maybe. I feel very bad for Sophie. Very bad. She should not be subjected to that. Nope.
18: I'm going to tell you something. This woman has an enormous amount of courage. I have a tremendous respect for her. I feel sorry that she's living through all of this. She's a young woman, and she seems to handle it really well. I will say that. I know a lot of people that come under fire, and it gets very, very hard for them to get on, you know, on being under fire. And protests are erupting at every game. I'm going to tell you how this is going to end. They've created such a quandary for themselves that what's going to happen is if they invite men to play in the WNBA, it's just not going to end well. It's like you go woke, you go broke. What part of the Bud Light Dylan Mulvaney story did they not get? And, you know, the only team I'm interested in is the Indiana Fever. That's it. Because of Sophie Cunningham first, I like Caitlin Clark. I wish she would have stood up for her teammate.
19: Yeah, I agree.
18: The coach should have stood up for her too, and it was disappointing.
19: I agree. I agree. I don't know what's up with that coach. When you cause violence to someone,
18: Well, then she claimed that she didn't see the foul and said, "We can all go to hell." Okay, thank you. Very nice of you.
19: That part, she said they were for equality. Or no, we were for everyone, but everyone else can go to hell. I was like, okay.
18: Okay, you know, whatever you want.
19: Yes.
18: Christina, appreciate you. You're always welcome in the free state of Florida. That's all I can say. Right. Paying a lot of taxes in New Jersey. By the way, Linda, did you see the Chinese robot? They're having like the Chinese, what are they calling it? The World Humanoid Robot Games in Beijing. And anyway, did you see how fast those robots run? It's cracking me up. I'm just dying laughing. The 100-meter dash set a record of 9.58 seconds in 2009, was edged out by this Beijing ex-humanoid robot named Lightning Bolt, ran the 100 meters at 9.39 seconds, smashing into a blue wall. It was hilarious.
20: She's having a minor technical difficulty. I saw the robots, and I'm freaked out.
18: Why are you freaked out by that? That doesn't freak me out at all.
20: Oh, God. I mean,
18: entertained by it. It was entertaining as hell.
20: Right. We're going to have Olympics now.
18: To be honest, it caught my attention. I'll put it that way. I mean, you know, we're now at the point, if you're following
0: Tesla and Elon Musk, and every year they update and they upgrade their Tesla robot. I mean, they're trying to make this, it's sort of like the Henry Ford Model T experiment, and make it affordable. Remember, Henry Ford wanted every one of his employees to be able to afford one of his cars. And that was one of his missions, and make it available for the public. And, you know, if we get to the point where these robots are perfected and they can cut your lawn and clean your dishes and vacuum your home, and I don't have to do those mundane chores anymore, I don't want to do them anyway. And you can have a robot do it. How cool is that? I think it's awesome.
20: Well, I don't want Usain Bolt's records taken over by a robot. I don't want that.
0: Why does that impact you at all?
20: I'm sorry, human achievement in sports, that still means something, I would hope.
0: It does mean something. That's separate and apart from all of it.
20: Well, I tell you, if somebody nicknames an AI Skynet, I'm leaving. I am leaving.
0: I love how people are getting worked up about this. It's cracking me up. Scott in Kansas. Hey, Scott, how are you?
21: Hi, Sean. Thank you for taking my call. I have to bring up a point about the socialists. They are so involved in deciding how much more money everybody should be paying the government for whatever, you know, thing they have in mind to do. But they had such a hard time, the Democrat socialists, when President Trump got in and Elon Musk got his Doge committee going, and they were trying to find the waste and fraud in the government. They just went crazy. And I'm thinking, why don't you do that before you decide that you need to charge me more taxes?
0: Look, we learned this under Reagan. I think when all is said and done, I'm just hoping that this midterm turns out the way we want. I hope everybody's hearing my message loud and clear that this is the most important midterm in our lifetime. But Reagan doubled revenues to the government. The problem is government spends too much money. For every new dollar he brought in, again, doubling revenues in 8 years, they spent $1.25. That's the idea that people put their faith, hope, trust, and belief in government, to me, is based on nothing but failure. It's like this is none of what is being talked about, discussed, debated today about democratic socialism, what's on their website, is rooted in reality. It's all been tried before. And yet the people that gave you your failed government schools, again, spending more per capita on education per student than any other country in the industrialized world with the worst results. You know, those people that want to defund the police, that's not going to work out well, or no bail, or want open borders, etc. All of this is all of these free things that they talk about. Well, Social Security is going bankrupt. You know, government health care is going bankrupt. Obamacare promises were never fulfilled. Why would you trust them? You know, the idea is, and we've gotten away from educating our kids. We indoctrinate them. We don't educate them anymore into the idea of freedom and liberty. So, you know, if it's one of the great blessings we have in this country, and, you know, with it comes individual responsibility. The idea that, you know, if you believe rights come from God, not from government, and God instills in every human being, and I believe it's the same God that created every man, woman, and child, a talent, ability, then it's at some point, if you nurture that child and you love them and you feed them and you clothe them and you give them good values and you teach them how to, you know, grow up as they will be as adults, you know, at some point they will find their purpose in this life, and they'll find their talents that God gave them. And they'll contribute to the advancement of society and mankind. That's the goal. But the idea that so many will give up that liberty in the name of false security is dangerous. And it's failed every single time it's tried. Doesn't matter what name it's given. In the current iteration, it's New Green Deal, socialism, statism, communism. It's all the same thing. And it never works. Freedom works. This country has created... You know, more liberty, more freedom, the greatest standard of living that the world has ever seen. Why do people that come from communist countries, you know, get a breath of freedom and they just take off and excel at levels we never dreamed of before? Because they never had that chance. I hope that was helpful. Scott, thank you, man. Appreciate it. 800-941-SHAWN is our number. You know, I can't believe it's 25 years ago, but that's September 11th, 01. Since then, our friends at the Tunnel to Towers Foundation, they have embarked on the most comprehensive commemoration in their history. And it's one that honors the past. It serves those in need today. It educates generations of tomorrow. And at the heart of this effort is Steel Across America. It's a nationwide campaign, and it will, and Frank Siller started this, it's transporting a 24-foot steel beam that was recovered from the World Trade Center, and it's bringing it all across the country to communities far and wide, and they're doing this from May through September, a powerful symbol of reverence, resilience, and it is, you know, visiting landmark locations and sporting events and town halls, creating moments of connection for those that lived through 9/11 and educational opportunities for those that were maybe not born or too young to remember. Now, this journey represents more than remembrance. It is a bridge between generations and a reminder that the spirit of service embodied by the FDNY and people like Frank Siller's brother, firefighter Stephen Siller, he died that day, and so many others, continues to inspire Americas. Look, this great work only continues through your generosity. Whatever you can do. Now, if you have land, you can donate land. You have a car, you can donate a car. You want to make one big donation, that's awesome. Or maybe just give up two Starbucks a month and give 11 bucks a month so this great work continues. Please go to their website, especially in this 25-year anniversary year of 9/11. And just do it because we want to always honor those that risk their lives for our communities and our country. It's the letter T, the number two, the letter T.org. The letter T, the number two, the letter T.org for the Tunnel to Towers Foundation.
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3: Hey, I'm Ken Cooper, and I want to check in with Lee at Bubba's Meats. Hi, Lee.
22: Hey, Ken. How are you doing today?
3: Doing my best to stay cool. How about you?
22: Oh, same thing here. Yep. We got a freezer to walk into.
3: There are so many things that Bubba's Meats is known for. What about some of the things that we may not know about that we should know about?
22: Well, if you're looking for something different on the grill, we have the beef tri-tips, the sirloin roast, and pork tenderloins right now. You know, they cook up fast, they're delicious, and they are very tender.
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22: Yeah, we have mahi-mahi and cod available, too.
3: 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When can we stop by? What are your summer hours at Bubba's Meats?
22: 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And during the summer, we're closed Tuesdays and Wednesdays and Sundays. 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

0: that's going to wrap things up for today. Hannity tonight, 9 Eastern on the Fox News Channel. We are loaded up. All right. Radicalism, socialism, you know, speaking to people on the street is very entertaining and fun. Brianna Lyman will do that. Tim Scott will join us today. Senator, South Carolina, Reince Priebus, Riley Gaines, Nancy Grace will join us. I'm telling you, this Lindsey Clancy case, it's not a slam dunk. I'm telling you, there's going to be a twist in this that nobody expects. Mark my words. Don't get your hopes up. Anyway, all coming up tonight, 9 Eastern, Hannity on Fox. We'll see you tonight. Set your DVR. Back here tomorrow. Thank you for making this show possible. Now, we all see the rise of anti-Semitism worldwide. It's continuing to happen every single day. The people of Israel, they continue to pay the price. The threat to Jewish communities is almost nonstop. Many Jewish families are living with fear simply because of their faith. Synagogues, schools, community centers now are strengthening security as hatred spreads far beyond the headlines. Now, thankfully, our friends at the International Fellowship of Christians and Jews, they are working every day in Israel and around the world, providing security, emergency assistance, humanitarian assistance, food, critical care for the elderly. 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
1: For some households in our community, it's a struggle to put food on the table. 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

They've got drafts coming through their windows, and a new window by itself isn't going to seal the draft. 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
1: Thousands of foreigners could soon lose business and tourism visas. I'm Lee Silicera, Fox News. The State Department planning to revoke B-1 and B-2 visas issued over the last decade to foreign visitors seeking asylum in the U.S.
2: The State Department spokesman says the department is coordinating with Homeland Security to identify and revoke the non-immigrant visas of foreigners who came to the U.S. claiming to be short-term visitors, but then filed for asylum to stay permanently. Deputy Secretary of State Christopher Landau says asylum is not supposed to be a loophole to circumvent immigration law or extend tourist and business visas. The revocation could apply to as many as 200,000 foreigners, but is likely to face legal challenges.
1: Fox's Jared Halpern at the White House. The Supreme Court has cleared the way for President Trump to move ahead with his executive order restricting mail-in voting ahead of midterms, but the decision appears to leave room for additional court challenges that could slow the order, and as some states are starting to send mail-in ballots to voters in just a few weeks, time's running out to impose major changes. The missing wife of a Massachusetts police officer has been found dead in a case now considered a murder-suicide.
3: Worcester police officer 57-year-old Kurt Solomon was found killed in his home last Tuesday. Law enforcement said it was likely a domestic incident and released video of his wife, Karen, walking down a street in shorts and a shirt. They began an extensive search for her and warned that she may be armed and dangerous. Monday, Chief Paul Saucier says they got a call from some people reporting that they'd seen a body in the woods, and they now believe it is Karen Solomon.
1: Fox's Jessica Rosenthal, a handgun was recovered at the scene, but police say it was not her husband's service weapon. Wall Street stocks drifted to a mixed finish as the markets awaited a speech by Fed Chair Kevin Warsh on Friday. The Dow up 140, the Nasdaq minus 200. 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
8: Born on America's darkest day, September 11th, 01, the Tunnel to Towers Foundation, they have been helping American heroes ever since. Heroes like U.S. Army Sergeant William Bernard McKenna, exposed to burn pits. McKenna later died from T-cell lymphoma, leaving his wife, Dina, and two daughters. Tunnel to Towers honored Sergeant McKenna. They paid off the family's mortgage in honor of all of his sacrifice. Donate $11 a month. 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
1: Indiana's governor calling for an investigation as thousands remain without power in northwest Indiana 2 weeks after a storm.
9: Indiana Governor Mike Braun is calling for an investigation into Northern Indiana Public Service Company 13 days after a severe storm with powerful winds damaged several communities, including the city of Gary, where many are still in the dark. Braun directing the state to file a complaint and to investigate NIPSCO. The governor, in a statement, also emphasizing that the crews on the ground, including some from outstate, have done an extraordinary job, though saying that NIPSCO management has failed to deliver adequate solutions and failed Hoosiers. Jeff Manosso, Fox News.
1: The power company says it hopes to get all power restored by tomorrow. Nearly 25 years later, a victim of the 9/11 attack on New York's World Trade Center has been identified. The adult female, whose name has not yet been released pending notification of her family, was identified using genetic genealogy. California's attorney general has called off a planned meeting with Paramount executives.
10: Rob Bonta was set to sit down with the company Monday for preliminary settlement talks over the state's lawsuits seeking to block David Ellison's $111 billion acquisition of Warner Brothers

0: Discovery. Bobonta pulled the plug late Sunday, accusing Paramount of misrepresenting a Friday meeting, according to the New York Times. Bonta is leading a coalition of 12 states challenging the Paramount-Warner Brothers Discovery merger, arguing it would give the company too much power. Multiple sources over the weekend reported that Paramount is looking at Texas, Tennessee, and Georgia as the shortlisted relocation states if a settlement isn't reached by October 1st. Michelle Polino, Fox News.
1: At the box office this weekend, Spider-Man Brand New Day on top for a fourth straight week, adding another $39 million. Insidious out of the further in second with $25 million. And The Odyssey in third. I'm Lisa Lacera. This is Fox News.
2: Lacrosse's official forecast.
3: Lows level off around 61 tonight under mainly clear skies. Southeasterly winds around 5 miles an hour. A blend of clouds and sun tomorrow. Highs level off around 83. Partly cloudy tomorrow night. Slight chance for storms, 65. Temps a bit above average Wednesday and Thursday with highs in the low 80s. Right now, 81.

0: okay. It's a Monday, the end of a Monday for most of you, kind of the beginning of a Monday for me, here on the Rick Sullivan Show on WIZM 92.3 FM, 106.7 FM, if you're north of Onalaska. Coming up here in just a couple of minutes, I had an interview. Josh Call, the Attorney General, was in studio. I'm going to play that interview here after this first segment. We talked about a bunch of things, including PFAS. Doesn't really PFAS affect the town of Campbell, but we talked about a lawsuit on the other side of the state. And maybe I feel like the lawsuit is related to the town of Campbell and firefighting foam and the airport as well. But other things we talked about, suing Donald Trump, which includes some homeless funding that could impact cities here, La Crosse, right? And other cities impacted by homelessness. We talked about La Crosse County District Attorney Tim Grinke taking over that lawsuit over Elon Musk giving $1 million checks. What was that? The Supreme Court race with Brad Schimmel and the woman that won that race. Now I forgot her name, but Brad Schimmel. I remember that because Call was running against Brad Schimmel at one point for Attorney General. And we also talked about what an Attorney General does, like what's their job. I have a little bit of a rant where I kind of talk about how Attorney General, Secretary of State, State Treasurer, these are all kind of unknowns. Kind of like city administrator, the city administrator talk we have all the time. And it sounds either great or terrible. But we all don't really know. and I'm going to get to not quite city administrator talk, but something related to that with a couple of things happening at the La Crosse Library or going to happen or potentially could happen. Before that, real quick, just I don't have a ton of details here. But there was a shooting arrest over the weekend. There's a story on the WISM website about it. I want to. An 18-year-old was in court, and I forgot a bond was set for him. I thought there was another 16-year-old arrested in that situation. In that it was a shooting that happened August 9th, so they just found them last weekend. So there's that on the website. There was also another man in court about a road rage shooting. So that story's online, and then the coolest, the craziest, that's the word I wanted, one was from last week, and another shooting incident where these two guys followed teens home, they were following teens because they thought the teens were driving erratically, which maybe happened, but then the teens called their parents and then drove home, or to one of their homes, right, and they got out of the car, I'm sure, and this literally almost kind of happened to me when I was a teenager, but they get out of the car, the two guys follow them there, and then they get into a tussle with the parent, and one of the guys has a gun in his waistband. All of this is on the website. It's a story from August 18th, so go check that out. I don't know when or if those two guys are back in court, but so we've had like three shooting situations, and when the guy, I think the gun got out of his waistband, maybe he was pulling it out to threaten the parent whose teens he followed to their house. That's the craziest story at this point. I don't know. The shooting incident, we just got arrest from that from August 9th. So maybe that one's very interesting as well. Okay, library thing. The library has a special meeting tomorrow. It's at 5 p.m. And I don't think it's going to be very interesting to watch or attend because it's closed session. I don't exactly know if after the closed session, I feel like I've talked to city council members after a closed session. They're like, yeah, it was a closed session. We can't talk about it. So, but the big phrase from the government-y agenda item, it's all government speak. I read it and I was like, I don't know what I'm reading, but I could pull out one phrase. Reduction in force 2027. Reduction in force 2027 and subsequent compensation or benefits, right? That's the other. So what does that mean? Probably eliminating positions from the La Crosse Library or laying people off or, I guess probably eliminating positions is probably where they're going to start or laying people off and then not bringing them back. Essentially, this comes back to my conversation last week with the mayor and bringing up the Budget Parameter Committee. So last month, the Budget Parameter Committee met, and I think they're going to meet again next month as we try to hash out the budget for next year. And that's exactly what this is, right? This library meeting. And the meeting from the budget last month was that the city is looking at an $8 million budget shortfall for next year. And at this time last year, or at this time last month last year, it was $5 million. So now it's $8 million. And the mayor came on and he was like, this, you know, that's kind of overblown. He downplayed it a little bit. And now we have this meeting from the library. I mean, the meeting was on the agenda. I guess I could have pressed him on. Wait a minute. The meeting for Monday on the library is about cutting staff. And you're downplaying the $8 million over budget. So those two go hand in hand, I would say, unless the library board meets tomorrow and doesn't cut any staff, right? Like come out and say, yeah, we're good. We don't have to. We're going to sell some books instead or something like that. So there's that meeting. There's also a meeting going on right now. I think the mayor mentioned that the state is in town and kind of going over homelessness. So look for Brad's covering that meeting right now. So look for that on the WIZMnews.com website after this. And then there's another meeting. Is it tomorrow? I wrote them all down and now I'm too deep into my notes. I feel like there's another meeting tomorrow. There's another meeting on homelessness coming up. I don't think that one's tomorrow. That one's in a couple of weeks, but there's another meeting tomorrow, I believe, as well. Legistar. I got to open Legistar. But, the other meeting happened yesterday or this morning. It was the Board of Public Works, and Tamara Dickinson, the city council president, was on with me and talking about this. And the story essentially is that the county and the city and probably the public pushed back against the Wisconsin DOT wanting to close two intersections on the north side where the railroad tracks are. And just say accidents and like there's deaths and too many people die here. And we're just going to close these intersections because that's the easiest thing. And the city and the county and the public pushed back and said, OK, but, you know, there's other ways we could do that. Can we not close the intersection outright? And, you know, what there'd be barricades there because then people have to go blocks north or blocks south to get to their houses. And finally, yes, the state said, no, DOT, you're not going to do that. So I guess the state overpowers the DOT in that regard. And the Board of Public Works approved just four-way stops at those intersections, or all-way stops, I should say. Are they four-way? Were we making the train stop? I guess I haven't thought about this because I want to say they were four-way stops, but they're just stop signs at the train track. So I don't know what was there before or what's there now. If it's just you just roll through the train tracks in town, if there's no barricades or anything, but I should go drive by that. Somebody text me 608-785-7914. What is the situation on those two railroad crossings on the north side? Because are they just open? You just go through them, no stop signs. Okay, and the other thing, back to the library. So the library's got this special meeting tomorrow in closed session about reduction in force for 2027, probably means eliminating positions or layoffs, could be buyouts, severance packages, who knows? Well, we won't know probably for some time. Matt Keel is on the library board. She's going to be on with me later this week to do committee week, which is next week. And we're going to preview that on Wednesday, I believe, but Wednesday or Thursday. But so maybe we get some info from Mac, but maybe she can't talk about it either. But the other thing happening on the library, this is on their Facebook page. So on top of the staffing dilemma, the library has also put out a public call to action. So go on the library's Facebook page. There's some links and info there. I could probably like put it on the WISM website as well. The FCC is currently taking public comments on proposed changes to the federal E-rate program. This fund subsidizes the internet for public libraries across the U.S. And the American Library Association is warning that federal shifts could put library internet funding at risk, right? Like if the feds cut the subsidies, essentially same thing that's happening to your health insurance costs, right? The subsidies are cut. Now your health insurance costs go skyrocketing. And that's maybe what's going to happen to a different degree. I don't know if it's going to be more or less for libraries, right? And it's pretty obvious why this is important, because the city's making budget cuts and cutting staff potentially, and now maybe the national telecom policies are threatening federal internet subsidies. So it's not like the library is going to cut the internet, right? Like they're not going to not have internet. That's obviously something that's no longer a luxury anywhere. We all kind of need it. It should just be a public good like water and food and shelter, I guess. But the library is where people apply for jobs, file taxes, access healthcare, do homework, rent books or check out books, right? If these subsidies get cut, then the library is going to have to obviously pick up the tab. And how's that going to happen? Right? So now we're cutting more staff. Is that how that's going to happen? Or the state's sitting on a $2.5 billion budget surplus. Didn't do anything with it this time around. Maybe with a new legislature after the November elections. Maybe with a new Congress after the November elections, we won't be looking at cutting subsidies for the libraries, and then towns have to figure out how to pay for the internet and for staff at libraries. All right, Josh Call, the Attorney General, coming up here in a couple of minutes. Again, we talked a little bit about the DA in La Crosse County, Tim Grinke, taking over the lawsuit where Elon Musk was giving $100 to register to vote, and then he gave $2 million checks out to people that were maybe affiliated with the Republican Party, where those $1 million checks weren't so random. I don't think that's the lawsuit, though. I think it's just giving money to people to vote, essentially, is what that looks like. We also talk about PFAS and suing Donald Trump. How many times has the Attorney General in Wisconsin sued Donald Trump? And then also what the AG does, because I get sick of the roles of these positions being confusing and also changing. Even the AG role changes depending on the legislature, kind of like when Governor Tony Evers took over for Republican Governor Scott Walker, and the legislature, which is out of session all the time, right at the end of right before elections, went into special session to curb all the governor's powers because the Democrat was coming into power. That's kind of what happens sometimes with Secretary of State, State Treasurer, and even the AG. So stay tuned for that. We got to take a break. 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
5: For WIZMnews.com, I'm Brad Williams. An 18-year-old and a 16-year-old juvenile are arrested by La Crosse police following a shooting incident earlier this month. Both Braden Calhoun of Westby and the juvenile were arrested in the city on Saturday. The shooting happened August 9th in the 600 block of Johnson Street. Multiple shots were fired, but no one was hit or injured. Calhoun appeared in court on Monday. Prosecutors said besides surveillance video showing Calhoun, the victims in the vehicle being fired at, both identified Calhoun, and an assistant district attorney called it an extraordinarily serious act of gun violence. Calhoun received a $100,000 cash bond, and he's back in court tomorrow. Two railroad crossings on the north side of La Crosse will get more stop signs before the end of the week. A vote by the Board of Public Works today directs that always stop signs will be installed at those crossings at Avon and Hagar, as well as Liberty and St. Cloud, to be completed by August 30th. The state had attempted to close those two crossings located near the Amtrak Railroad Depot, but the city was able to keep them open. After La Crosse's city council once again fell short of a supermajority to pass a city administrator plan, Mayor Shaundell Washington Spivey says we all need a reset. The mayor says it's worth taking the time to explore different leadership models while waiting on key data that could help move the conversation forward.
6: We're looking at like our leadership and management and all these different things too, and I think that has to play a role in this as well.
5: Washington Spivey has criticized the city council rerunning the same failed ordinance without discussion. Congressman Derek Van Orden gets an endorsement from the small business community for his reelection campaign. The National Federation of Independent Business, NFIB, calls Republican Van Orden a friend of small business. Van Orden spoke about the endorsement to an audience on Monday at Nick's Bar in the Barry Mills area. I'm Brad Williams.
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0: leave my coffee back in my bed. All right, welcome back to the Rick Solem Show here on WIZM. Josh Call, the Attorney General and also running for Attorney General, in the studio with me. A position that I know maybe not, you're like a lawyer, right? Like little to nothing about when it comes to. I had to really study, Josh, and I think anyone that thinks about Attorney General would probably have to, like, I don't know what he does. He's something, right? Like, thanks for coming in. Thanks for coming to town. What else are you doing here?
11: Yeah, well, first, it's good to be here. Let me say, Attorney General, you remember in like third or fourth grade in Wisconsin public schools, you have a class on how state government works. I don't think they have a day devoted to what the Attorney General does.
0: So no, definitely
11: it's,
0: not.
11: It's not a surprise that folks have a lot of questions about it. But we oversee a lot of functions relating to protection of the public in Wisconsin. And so we work on criminal investigations. We have a criminal investigating agency in-house. We work on a lot of legal cases on behalf of the state, including all federal criminal appeals, but also lawsuits against the federal government, environmental enforcement, consumer protection. We work on school safety issues, open records issues, victim services issues. And we work with a lot of law enforcement agencies around the state. And we've got the state crime labs. So it's a big set of things we work on. I'm in town today. I'm going to be going to the AFL-CIO Building Trades Conference a little later. So I'm going to be talking to folks about the work we do at that conference as well.
0: First day of school today. You should stop at some of the schools. Hey, kids, you don't know what I do. Here we go.
11: My kids are still enjoying summer vacation, yeah. But not for long.
0: Yeah, La Crosse had to get an exemption from the state because they spend $200,000 busing kids around from the private schools. So they have to ask the state's permission. You don't have anything to do with that, do you?
11: No, we're not. We haven't been involved in that.
0: I had this whole spiel. Like I wrote it down like probably in the middle of the night sometime because I'm like, here, I could ask Josh this. And maybe what you said steps on what I was going to say to kind of enter you, but I'll read it anyway. We have these positions like yours, Secretary of State, State Treasurer. I've talked to them all. I don't know what any of them do, right? And other elected officials can just vote to change what you do. Like we can put the Secretary of State in the basement with their red stapler and let them, and they don't get to do anything, right? That makes these positions even more confusing. And we're voting on you every couple of years. And we're voting on the people who decide what you get to do every couple of years. The easiest example is Governor Tony Evers' lame duck lawsuits. You know, oh, Evers won. Let's get rid of all his powers because Scott Walker's not our governor anymore. So I want to get into more of that. But before that, do we get to blame you for everything that's happened in the Democratic governor's race primary? I have a political science professor, and he's a friend of mine. On Fridays, we just talk about whatever. And I said, hey, I got call in here. And we talked about this last week. I said, did Josh Call ruin this all? Because if he would have ran for governor, people would have stepped aside. Kind of like Sarah Gadlewski ran for lieutenant governor. Nobody else really challenged her. This is all your fault. Do you know that? You realize that people have come at you with this yet?
11: It was a wild governor's primary, and we certainly would have probably lost some of the entertainment value we got if it had been a more narrow field. But it's something I thought seriously about, and there were a variety of factors that played into my decision making. One of them is I care deeply about what we're doing at the Department of Justice. We're in the middle of a lot of really important fights right now. And of course, the governor can do all sorts of really important stuff for the state. But I'm in a job right now I care deeply about as well. So that's something that weighed in my decision making, and partly personal considerations did too. I'm able to live a pretty normal life as the AG. I go to my kids' sporting events without there being a big to do. The governor is in a pretty different circumstance. So those were some factors. But I think it's really important that. In the AG's office, we continue to do the critical work we're doing to stand up for Wisconsinites.
0: Dick Record, our kind of my boss, he owns the building is named after him, right? He was in here yesterday. He brought this up. I wouldn't have known this otherwise or thought about it. And maybe this has something to do with why you're attorney general still or running again instead of governor, right? He said, ask him if his mom was ever attorney general or had run for attorney general. And you told me before we turned the mics on, your mom was attorney general. Huh?
11: That's right. My mom served as attorney general. She was elected in 2002. So she served from the beginning of 2003 to the beginning of 2007. And, I will say I grew up in a family that really was involved in public service. My mom, before that, had been a DA and a state legislator. And public service was really important to her career. She was U.S. attorney. My stepdad, Bill, was a police officer in Neenah. My mom's parents were both public school teachers in Fond du Lac. And I got to see growing up both how they were able to have an impact. I would hear it from people who felt like they had an impact on them. But I also saw how much it meant to them to be doing that work. And so being in public service is something that has always been something I've thought about. And I got to spend part of my career working as a federal prosecutor in Baltimore. I spent part of my career, I was at a law firm, but I was working on voting rights cases, which is something I care deeply about as well. So having the opportunity to make a difference for other people is something that has always been important to me. And I had some great role models to look up to.
0: 02, how old are you?
11: I was in college at the time.
0: Okay.
11: So,
0: did you also go, I don't know what an attorney general does? You probably knew a little bit better than me.
11: Having grown up around my mom, I knew a lot about the legal system even before I became a lawyer myself.
0: So. And you were definitely probably in college to be, that might have been your goal. As you were going to college, you were probably studying to be a lawyer or whatever.
11: At the time, I was a history and economics major in college and, ultimately decided to go to law school myself. So, it was interesting, being in that position while my mom was serving as AG. But like I said, seeing the impact that public service can have, and this is true, my grandparents were both teachers, and my grandpa would see people as we'd be, around town in Fond du Lac, and he had this great trick. He could remember where people sat in his classroom years and years after the fact. But you could see how much it meant to people to have had him or my grandma as a teacher. And being able to have that kind of positive impact on people is something that, has always been really inspiring to me.
0: Going back to your mom being attorney general, was she the first woman attorney general or anything like that?
11: She's the first and only woman to have served as AG in Wisconsin. I've never fact checked this. I think we're the only mother son combo in American history. But it's very cool to be able to follow in her footsteps in that way.
0: And I don't want to be insensitive, but she didn't. Did she get to see you win attorney general?
11: She did. She passed away the year I was ultimately elected, that earlier that year. She knew I was running, and I had some great conversations with her, and she was confident then that I was going to win. But I think it meant a lot to her to see family members continue on, not specifically in that job necessarily, but continuing to be committed to serving the public.
0: She probably played with the votes from upstairs, after she passed. No, I'm just kidding. You would have to file a lawsuit against your mother then, I think, is what would happen. Okay, Attorney General Josh Call in here. He's also running for Attorney General. He's going against Eric Tony, right? Like for a second time, yep. You won. It was narrow, right? Like, but you did get over 50% of the vote, which is always kind of cool when you get the, hey, over half the state voted for me. What's Eric Tony and what's the difference between you two guys? Like, this is a partisan position, right? You're the Democrat. He's a Republican. It seems weird, right? Sometimes, but everything's partisan now, even. So what's the difference between you and a Republican attorney general and Tony specifically?
11: Yeah, so I'm here today sort of in my official role. So what I will talk about is sort of how the AG works and how I think partisanship plays a role in this or shouldn't. To me, it is critically important when you're enforcing the laws that you are doing so even-handedly, and it shouldn't matter whether you're a Democrat or a Republican or whether the person you're enforcing the law against is a Democrat or a Republican. What I think is critical, though, and this is where you do see some differences, is in terms of what priorities are. And so for me, some of my priorities have been fighting the opioid epidemic, working to ensure that we never have another backlog of sexual assault kits, working to continue working collaboratively with law enforcement around the state to work to reduce violent crime, making sure we're protecting our environment and consumers and working to help with affordability, and then protecting people's rights. So you may very well see two AGs who have, they would say they've got similar principles, but they might view different things as being good or bad for the state. And that's where the partisanship can make a difference. It may be very well that priorities are different. So one thing I have done is stood up time and time again to the Trump administration when they've taken actions that I believe are harmful to Wisconsinites.
0: I've got a question about that.
11: So, but when it comes to actually enforcing the law, applying it, you've got to be even-handed. That's critical to equal justice under the law.
0: All right, Josh Call, Attorney General in studio. We got to take a break. 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I'm going to get to that Trump question and a couple of priorities that Josh has here as Attorney General. We'll be back in a minute.
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0: Welcome back to the Rick Solov Show here on WIZM 92.3 FM, 106.7 FM. If you're north of Onalaska, Josh calls in studio with me. He is the Attorney General of Wisconsin, is also running for that position. But you said before the break that you're here in the capacity of Attorney General. And I just want to, you mentioned Donald Trump, and I want to get to some of your priorities here. As you're, there was some news about a PFAS lawsuit. Town of Campbell's got a PFAS problem for like 6-7 years now. We don't seem to do anything about. But before that, mentioning Trump, just very generally, how many times have you sued Donald Trump?
1: More than 60.
0: Okay.
1: Yeah, we're in more than 60 multi-state cases challenging different actions the Trump administration has taken. And we keep winning in case after case. And the reason is because this administration is consistently flouting the law. And it's doing so in ways that are harmful to Wisconsinites. And when those two things are happening, that's when we step up. And these cases are having an enormous impact on Wisconsinites. We're talking about a huge amount of funds where the administration has either put illegal conditions in place or cut or frozen those funds. And critical services and communities around the state would be impacted if we weren't stepping up to bring some of these suits.
0: You should have on maybe like your personal attorney, you know, whatever website. You know how we have the national deficit counter and it always is
1: lawsuit
0: going
1: counter?
0: Up? We should have like the Trump administration, what it's costing taxpayers in Wisconsin to pay to fight. I don't know. Is it just you or do you got to hire out? Is it the attorney general's salary or do taxpayers have to put in on this?
1: We do that work in the attorney general's office. So that includes attorneys who work at the Department of Justice, who work on a variety of different matters. And one thing we do is we work on these cases with other states. And so that allows us to pool resources. And there are some states that have really big offices and they do a lot of the work in some of these cases. But it's really critical that Wisconsin is part of these cases, in part because that way Wisconsin's interests are described in the filings, if that's relevant. But also in a lot of the cases, if we're not part of that suit, we don't get the relief. And so if you get an order in place that helps save some critical program, you can't rely on that order if you're in one of the states that didn't bring the suit.
0: Sure.
1: In some cases.
0: The city of La Crosse is suing like 3M and other places like that are responsible for, or allegedly responsible for PFAS pollution. I think they invented PFAS actually. Is the state in similar lawsuits? And what's the news here on the lawsuits? Have we won some money in lawsuits? And then what happens after that?
1: Yeah, there are two significant cases that our office is involved in regarding PFAS contamination. One is there was a case in Marinette where we alleged that Tyco was responsible for significant groundwater contamination. We resolved that case earlier this year. It included requirements that there be cleanup in certain areas. There was also a $10 million payment. And actually just today, I'm sorry, just Governor Evers announced that he's going to, he's requested release of those funds so they can go towards, among other things, cleanup of some PFAS contamination in that area. But separately, we have a big case where it involves a number of defendants, kind of like you were describing with the city of La Crosse. I don't know if it's exactly overlapping defendants, but
0: sure.
1: There's a lot of defendants where we've alleged that their actions require them to ultimately to pay the state so that those funds can be used ideally to help clean up PFAS contamination in Wisconsin. So we have a pending case. There are a lot of these kinds of cases around the country right now, and we are part of what's called the multi-district litigation, where they pull a bunch of cases together from around the state. So it's a slow process. I wish it were faster, but it's the process we have, and we're going to keep fighting to maximize what we can recover there so that we can get as many funds as possible to help fight this contamination.
0: When we get to the ruling at the end of these cases, and you mentioned the opioid one too, and I was like, who went to jail? Like, it's billions of dollars. Like, did the guy that's, you know, in charge of the opioid crisis, did that guy go to jail? Like, it never seems to happen, but I don't dig deep enough into understanding that. It always seems like the henchmen below him might actually have to do that.
1: Yeah, one of the unfortunate parts about some of these major corporate malfeasance cases is a lot of times there are a lot of people who are involved in making a lot of decisions. And, you know, take the mortgage foreclosure crisis. That's another good example. And often prosecutors aren't able to identify one specific person who committed some clear criminal act that they can hold somebody accountable for. And in a lot of cases, the information doesn't come out until years and years later. What I think is critical is we pursue all avenues that we can with the information we have. a lot of times that ends up meaning significant financial penalties for these companies. And I totally understand why that's frustrating for people, that there's not criminal accountability in some of these cases. What I can say is it has to do with just the nature of who gets evidence when and what information is available. It's an unfortunate part of some of these bad acts. And what's critical is we get accountability that's as strong as we can get. So not only so that we can address the problems that have been created, but also so we can kind of try to defer that kind of activity in the future.
0: Yeah, I'm thinking like with the PFAS lawsuit, you could find that company and they, you know, like you got to get high enough. 3M's a big company and you probably got to where they're like, oh, damn, that's a lot of money. But also they keep putting PFAS in the environment. Like, is it any of that to the end of the lawsuit? Like, also, you got to stop putting PFAS in the environment.
1: A lot of these cases result in specific, what are called injunctive terms, where there's an order that says you can't do something or you must do something. So in a lot of cases, there will be specific types of things. And so the case I mentioned from the Marinette area, for example, a big part of that settlement is an agreement that there will be certain actions that Tyco undertakes to make sure that PFAS is cleaned up in a particular area. So that is often part of these. It happened with the opioid cases as well.
0: Is Tyco firefighting foam? Are they? Yeah. Okay.
1: That's right.
0: So that makes sense to me. That's like literally what the La Crosse Airport, the whole situation on the town of Campbell is for. Moving on, the city of La Crosse, we've closed parks and we've created a plan called Pathways Home. And I think we just reduced hours for parks because of the homeless problem in La Crosse. When it comes to the Attorney General's office, are you guys doing things with homeless or homelessness?
1: We've had a couple cases with the Trump administration that impact this, because one way that society, American society, works to address this problem is with federal funding that has helped provide housing. And it has not done enough. There's a lot more that needs to be done. But one of the things they've seen over the years is when you get people housing, that can really be a critical first step in addressing that problem.
0: Yeah, that's long-term. The whole like issue with that's what step we're on with our Pathways Home. It's called Project to End Homelessness in the City of La Crosse. Is we got the plan, we need the funding to get the housing.
1: Right. And so what Congress has done is it's passed legislation that provides funding, and it puts in place certain parameters for how that funding is used. And they've prioritized housing first is what they call it. So really making sure resources are going to housing. What the Trump administration has done is it's come in and said, essentially, regardless of what the law says, we're going to put our own priorities in place. And so they've tried to shift funding away from long-term permanent housing. They did that once by capping what percentage of funds went to that, which we've argued is illegal, and we won a victory in court. They then tried something different where they said, we're going to set aside a certain amount of funds to go to other programming. And again, we stepped in, and again, we've gotten an order.
0: Is that for the arch or for the the water fund?
1: They've at least not directed it to one of these DC building projects, but they have said it needs to go to what I think is clearly is the case is less effective programming, transitional housing. And the bottom line is they would be making the homeless problems that our communities face worse. It's bad for people who are themselves in homelessness, and it's bad for communities that are taking all sorts of actions to try to address this. So by filing these suits and getting these orders, we've helped stop further harm and further challenges for communities because these orders are in place.
0: Josh Call is the Attorney General in the studio with me. All right, we got to take one more break and we come back. I want to ask you about Tim Grinke. Do you know Tim Grinke?
1: I do.
0: I want to ask it. He's got a big, important lawsuit, and I don't know if you know anything about it, but I just want to bring it up. And then you have something with CDL drivers that I think is important to talk about. We'll be back. 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
4: For WIZMnews.com, I'm Brad Williams. An 18-year-old and a 16-year-old juvenile are arrested by La Crosse police following a shooting incident earlier this month. Both Braden Calhoun of Westby and the juvenile were arrested in the city on Saturday. The shooting happened August 9th in the 600 block of Johnson Street. Multiple shots were fired, but no one was hit or injured. Calhoun appeared in court on Monday. Prosecutors said besides surveillance video showing Calhoun The victims in the vehicle being fired at both identified Calhoun and an assistant district attorney called it an extraordinarily serious act of gun violence. Calhoun received a $100,000 cash bond and he's back in court tomorrow. Two railroad crossings on the north side of La Crosse will get more stop signs before the end of the week. A vote by the Board of Public Works today directs that always stop signs will be installed at those crossings at Avon and Hagar, as well as Liberty and St. Cloud, to be completed by August 30th. The state had attempted to close those two crossings located near the Amtrak Railroad Depot, but the city was able to keep them open. After La Crosse's city council once again fell short of a supermajority to pass a city administrator plan, Mayor Shaundell Washington Spivey says we all need a reset. The mayor says it's worth taking the time to explore different leadership models while waiting on key data that could help move the conversation forward.
5: We're looking at like our leadership and management and all these different things too, and I think that has to play a role in this as well.
4: Washington Spivey has criticized the city council rerunning the same failed ordinance without discussion. Congressman Derek Van Orden gets an endorsement from the small business community for his reelection campaign. The National Federation of Independent Business, NFIB, calls Republican Van Orden a friend of small business. Van Orden spoke about the endorsement to an audience on Monday at Nick's Bar in the Barry Mills area. I'm Brad Williams.
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6: And now with the weather, here's meteorologist Stormy O'Day.
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11: Hi, I'm State Representative Steve Doyle. You hear a lot of promises from candidates for office, but I don't just promise, I deliver. I served as the vice chair of the Bipartisan Speakers Task Force on Artificial Intelligence, and I currently serve on La Crosse County's Data Center Study Committee. Our state legislature had an opportunity to enact guardrails on data centers this session, but failed. So when the state legislature couldn't agree on a data center proposal, I helped get an 18-month moratorium passed here in La Crosse County. These giant data centers are trying to encroach into our communities, raise our rates, and suck up our water. And I, for one, will not let that happen. This isn't complicated. If you use electricity, you pay for it yourself. You don't hand the costs off to the rest of the community. La Crosse's moratorium was a good first step, and this coming legislative session, I look forward to taking the next step. This message was paid for by the friends of Steve Doyle, because I don't just talk about problems, I solve them.
12: What you say? That you only meant well.
0: Welcome back to the Rick Solem Show here on WIZM 92.3 FM, 106.7 FM. I got the Attorney General in studio with me, and Josh Call. He's also running for Attorney General, but he's here in his Attorney General capacity. And I want to talk about the CDL driver. Would we call it a lawsuit or a settlement or something like that? I want to talk about that. But real quick, Tim Grinke's our district attorney here in La Crosse County. He just got done like getting the Beagles released in the Madison area. I'm sure you know about that. And he has, when I talked to him, he literally has a picture of a beagle. He owns a beagle, so it was kind of a cool story. But now you've, not you, but like, I think that Green Bay had the lawsuit and they've kind of given it to Tim. And I don't know how this works, but Elon Musk was paying a couple of million dollars to people during the election against you, right? Was it? No, it was Supreme Court. Brad Schimmel is why, because he was the former guy, the former attorney general. But Elon Musk was given like $100 checks to people to register to vote, and then two $1 million checks for people in some kind of lottery of those people that registered. And Tim Grinke, our district attorney, is in charge of that lawsuit. What do you know about that? And are you involved at all?
1: Yeah, so I can give you a little bit of information. It's possible there someday would be a criminal appeal in this, which would involve us, so I'm limited a little bit in what I can say. But I can tell you what's happened, what's public, which is prior to the Supreme Court election, you know, Elon Musk allegedly offered significant amounts of money to folks.
0: When you give the giant check on camera, is it still allegedly? You know, give the Happy Gilmore check, I call it.
1: Ultimately, if there's criminal cases, a jury decides these things. But what I can say is we brought a lawsuit to try to block that from happening. And that was in the days right before the election. We were not successful in that case, unfortunately. And so it proceeded. Subsequent to that, our state election, I believe it was the Election Commission, voted to refer potential criminal charges in the case. And I believe they referred that to the Brown County DA, who then makes a determination about whether to bring charges. He then stepped out. And Tim Greinke, the DA here in La Crosse County, got assigned the case. So Tim will be the one who makes the evaluation about whether there are criminal charges brought in that case. That's where that stands right now.
0: And Tim won't be any fun to talk to about that until it's over, right?
1: He will kinda tell like you no more than I have, and probably less.
0: Yeah, for sure. All right, CDL drivers, you had is it a settlement or a lawsuit when it comes to the guys driving trucks, right?
1: It was a lawsuit, and we got an initial order in our favor. So there have been a series of cases we've been involved in where the Trump administration is trying to get personal data about people whose information is in some database that they're not supposed to be able to access. Recently, it was having to do with CDL information. There is a database that has this information, but there are privacy safeguards on that data. The Trump administration has threatened the nonprofit that runs this and said they're going to withhold funding if they don't give them information about CDL drivers. We stepped in. We said that's not how the law is set up, and we've gotten an order blocking this. But this is one of several areas. It's also happened with people who are on Medicaid, with people who are on TANF, people who are on our voter rolls. It's been a consistent effort from this administration to try to scoop up a bunch of data that it's not permitted to have under federal law. And there are good reasons these privacy protections are in place, and so it's important that we uphold them.
0: And when are we going to do something about FOC cameras?
1: You know, one thing, speaking of
0: like grabbing all our data, right?
1: Well, one thing I think we may see, because you know our agency, we don't have cameras, but we work with agencies that do. And one area where we've seen the impact is in missing persons cases where somebody's gone missing. You can often use those cameras to help you figure out exactly what happened.
0: Yeah, Greinke and I talk a lot about the good FOC cameras.
1: They can be critical, but there's also got to be guardrails in place because there have also been cases where they've been misused, and I understand why people have a lot of concerns about that as well. And so I hope one thing we will see as we move forward is some clear guardrails put in place so people know what the system is in place.
0: Is this the legislature's job?
1: Ultimately, that's probably the route we need to go. I mean, local law enforcement agencies can set them up, or the company could, but you know, ultimately, most of us are in multiple different cities over time. And so unless you want to have a change place by place, having some sort of state
0: the
1: standard
0: same crap with
1: sense.
0: Data centers. Like, we got to do this municipality by municipality.
1: That's exactly right. We also need state standards when it comes to data centers. So we've got clear, consistent expectations. And you know, what we have data centers too is the possibility that you're going to have one city played off against another and there's a race to the bottom. We've got to have statewide standards in place there.
0: All right. Josh Call, he's hungry, so he wants to get out of here. He's our attorney general. I appreciate you coming in. Thank you so much.
1: Thanks for having me.
0: All right, that's going to wrap up a Monday of the Rick Sillum Show here on WIZM 92.3 FM, 106.7 FM. Coming up tomorrow, Ryan Hipsch, the vice chair of the Republican Party's 3rd Congressional District, will be in studio. We'll probably rant a little bit about the governor's race and the other races happening here in the La Crosse area. Stay tuned for that. Thanks, everybody, for listening.
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14: 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I'm here with Joel McGee. 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
1: With Iran. I'm Lisa Lucera, Fox News. That's the warning from Treasury Secretary Scott Bessent to other nations as the U.S. tightens economic sanctions on Tehran.
2: Those who stand with the United States will reap the rewards of our partnership. Those who tether themselves to the Iranian regime should expect to share in the isolation of a withering regime.
1: The new sanctions coming after President Trump warned last week of an economic D-Day against Iran. Iran is warning of consequences, with its foreign ministry saying it will respond harshly. The State Department preparing to revoke the business and tourism visas of up to 200,000 foreigners who applied for or are currently seeking asylum status in the U.S. A State Department spokesman saying asylum is not supposed to be a loophole to get around immigration law. On Canada, Secretary Bessent claims it walked away from a fair trade deal, but Canadian Prime Minister Mark Carney disputes that.
3: We made progress. We did make some progress in recent weeks. In the end, that momentum reversed, and we could not accept what the U.S. had offered. Nor could we give what they asked.
1: Tariffs were imposed on dozens of Canadian products over the weekend. The Associated Press is reporting Canada will announce retaliatory tariffs against the U.S. tomorrow. A federal judge has postponed a trial in the U.S. for a former Libyan intelligence official charged in the 1988 bombing of Pan Am Flight 103, which exploded over Lockerbie, Scotland on December 21st, killing all 270 people on board, mostly Americans. At least 63,000 and forced from their homes in the Sierra Nevada foothills near Reno.
4: The fire is a little over 15,000 acres right now, but I am happy to announce that right now the fire is at 27% containment.
1: Truckee Meadows Fire Chief Richard Edwards, America's listening to Fox News.
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9: 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Heroes like United States Navy Chief Shannon Kent. 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
1: The father of a sailor aboard the USS Abraham Lincoln has been detained by immigration officials.
10: Joshua Aviles is a U.S. sailor who's been at sea in the Middle East on board the USS Abraham Lincoln for 9 months and said in a Facebook post that his father, Luis Manuel Aviles Roa, was taken into federal immigration detention. Homeland Security officials say Roa, originally from Nicaragua, was detained in Key West, Florida, and had entered the U.S. illegally. They say he'll be in ICE detention awaiting removal proceedings. Aviles said the family had been waiting for his father's green card to be approved, saying, quote, I don't know how I can mentally continue working 12 plus hour days knowing that my dad is somewhere possibly being treated like a criminal. The Lincoln has not made a port call in more than 200 days, a modern day record. Tanya J. Powers, Fox News.
1: At least two people have died as Tropical Storm Moki swirls past Hawaii, dumping heavy rain on the Big Island and triggering mudslides just days after Hurricane Lala blew through. Forecasters expect Moki to produce as much as 10 inches of total rain across the Big Island and up to 15 inches or centimeters in some isolated places. UPS has revealed updates to deliver international and health products more quickly.
11: UPS is investing in its international operations, supply chain, and healthcare businesses. The shipping company says its customers will be able to have packages delivered next day and Saturday in Canada and Europe, and it's expanding cross-border services across North America. UPS says it will help businesses to move faster and navigate shifting trade routes, evolving regulations, and supply chain uncertainty. It also has made improvements that will allow UPS to deliver critical treatments safely and reliably to patients around the world.
1: Fox's Jeannie Casola. On Wall Street, the Dow up 140, the Nasdaq minus 200, the S&P lost 21. I'm Lisa Lucera. This is Fox News.
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1: La Crosse's official forecast.
2: Lows level off around 61 tonight under mainly clear skies, southeasterly winds around 5 miles an hour. A blend of clouds and sun tomorrow, highs level off around 83. Partly cloudy tomorrow night, slight chance for storms, 65. Temps a bit above average Wednesday and Thursday with highs in the low 80s. Currently, it's 79 degrees.

0: Welcome back to the Ramsey Show in the Fair Winds Credit Union studio. Stephanie is with us in New Haven, Connecticut. Hi, Stephanie. How are you?
1: Good. And you?
0: Better than I deserve. What's up?
1: So my question is, I have an issue. I'm currently 6 months pregnant.
0: Yay!
1: My husband and I, yes, with my second child. My husband and I are trying to get ready for this maternity leave, but we don't really have a solution. I am the breadwinner. I am an entrepreneur, so I won't be having really any income during my 3 month maternity leave. My husband doesn't know what to do. I don't really know what to do. We don't have any savings. We had a blow through most of our savings recently to get a heating and cooling system in our home, which was absolutely required because I just don't want to use space heaters anymore. Mm-hmm. And we're really trying to figure out what we're going to do. My husband thinks that he can't handle this. He doesn't want to get a part-time job. He thinks that we should just sell the house. And even though we have a 2.65% interest rate on our mortgage, he thinks we should just sell it and just live off his income and go back into a one-bedroom apartment.
0: What do you make?
1: So I bring home about roughly $6,000 a month.
2: Mm-hmm. Okay.
0: Doing what?
1: I'm a consultant.
0: Oh, what kind of consultant?
1: I help businesses with grant writing and strategic plans.
0: Say again, we help businesses?
2: Strategic plans.
0: Strategic planning.
2: What does he do, Stephanie?
1: Sterile processing technician.
2: And how much does he bring in?
1: He brings home, this is net income, so he brings home about $3,500 a month.
2: Okay, and how much do you guys need?
0: How much is your house payment?
1: So we have one mortgage, which is $800. That's not escrowed. And then we have a second mortgage. It's $880.
2: And so that's what you guys are short. You're short $1,600 a month, basically, is what you're needing him to bring in for 3 months.
1: No, we have other expenses. So we have an auto loan. We have student loans.
2: Okay. So how much extra does he need to bring in a month for you guys to keep your situation?
1: I would say comfortably, it would be great if he could bring in an extra $3,000 because groceries, household expenses, and then upcoming with daycare. Mm-hmm. It just
0: okay. All right. How much is the car payment?
1: Car payment is $350.
0: Okay. All right. Yes. He should pick up a part-time job, and you should keep your home. And you're self-employed. When we're self-employed, we don't get the same benefits as employees.
1: Right.
0: And so there's no reason for you to be off from work for 90 days.
2: Oh, man.
0: You're self-employed.
2: Nope. I'm sorry.
0: You do strategic planning and consulting.
2: No, I disagree with that. You push a baby out and try to be somewhat normal 60 days later. So, nope.
0: This is what y'all signed up for.
2: Nope. Husband, get to work. Nope.
0: Yeah.
1: Mm-mm. He doesn't want to get a part-time job.
2: Well, That's the problem. Go get a job, dude. Go get a job. Don't make your wife, after you've been through what you've been through, and you should have seen me 60 days after a baby. No. Uh-uh. Nope.
0: Yeah, well, it's a matter. It's a difference between whether you have to keep your house or not. You know,
2: I guess so. It just sucks.
0: You just decide. You both signed up for this. You're self-employed, and you plan to have a child, and you have no money. And instead of keeping the space heaters, you decided you had to have heat and air. Now you're going to sell the heat and air with the house, I guess.
2: Mm.
0: So you know, you've made some choices here that it painted yourself in the corner, and you're going to get paint on your feet.
2: That's fair. I hear that.
0: You're going to get paint on your feet. So you're going to have to decide. We have to choose our pain. Pain is coming. Okay? And the pain I would choose if I was in your all shoes is I'm with Rachel. He needs to go get 6 jobs and take care of his family and do all that if he can.
2: Yeah, but
0: if you can do a little bit of work from home that you're, you know, gradually re-entering faster than the 90-day swing because you're not an employee. You took on running a business. And so, you know, you don't have a choice. You get to go back to work. That's it. If you want to keep the house, really both of you should be willing to do some of this. Or make the decision to sell the house. But I don't agree with him that he just gets to bail and do nothing. I'm with Rachel on that. That's you know, no.
2: That's crazy.
0: No, he needs to step up. And but I also think both of you made this mess. And so the thing I want to take away from this more than this particular situation is fixing how we got here,
2: mm-hmm.
0: which is, you know, no savings, lots of debt.
2: Owning a home.
0: Sell a
2: yes.
0: car. I'd sell a car before I'd sell a house.
2: 100%.
0: But it doesn't fix the problem. All right. If you told me $1,200, that car would have been gone about a minute and a half ago.
2: Yeah.
0: But it's not. It's $350, so it doesn't fix the problem mathematically to get rid of it. But, yeah, I think there's going to be pain. Now, the two of you look at it because of where we are. Now we have to decide what the name of our pain is.
2: Yeah. And, gosh, it would be – so the house conversation is always – we're getting more and more of these calls. And the housing market, people are frustrated. They're sometimes frustrated with our advice because we're very conservative on the numbers and what you can buy. But this is why. Like, if your house payment and
0: – $1,600.
2: And everything – yeah, it's true. It's not that bad. Yeah.
0: It's not. It's just – they just have no money.
2: But when you buy a home and you're a homeowner
0: – you're stuck in this.
2: You're stuck. And to get rid of that –
0: it's expensive
2: to have now, to move out and then go back and re-enter into the housing market.
0: Yeah. So what I would say to you, what I would say to you and your husband then is, we love you and we want you to win. 10 years from today, you'll be glad if he takes extra jobs and you take on work as you are able, reasonably after the baby.
2: Snapped.
0: Okay.
2: Got three kids. I was like,
0: Well, I know, but. You know, when you're self-employed, there's a lot of times I've come to work sick for years, and okay. You know, I don't have a choice. You know, I mean, I don't have a choice. If I blow out my knee, I put it in a cast. I come to work. I don't have a choice.
2: Do you understand? That's very different than growing a human being.
0: I know. I'm not debating.
2: Like, I was sneezing a lot, but I came to work. Such a hero. Such a hero.
0: Oh, brother. Anyway, no, I'm telling you, the deal is this. If you have a major medical event, it's not unusual for people that are self-employed to be back at work a lot faster than an employee would be.
2: Okay, that's a fair statement.
0: That's all I'm saying.
2: I know.
0: So,
2: listen.
0: It's not sneezing.
2: But all, Dave's like, oh.
0: That was cute. That was good. I
2: had an earache one time, and I came to work.
0: One time my nose was running.
2: I'm an owner, and I came.
0: Well, I have. Yeah, I'll tell you, you know, it's the other thing let's if we're going to continue the fun, you know who comes to work in Tennessee when it's snowing? The people that own the business, not the employees. not many of them.
2: And that own trucks.
0: Only the hardy employees show up.
2: That own trucks come in.
0: Well, that's it.
2: Listen, the Tesla doesn't have four-wheel drive. I ain't going to get on a piece of ice in Tennessee.
0: I wouldn't get on anything with that Tesla.
2: You won't even get in the Tesla.

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0: Rebecca is in Tampa. Hi, Rebecca. How are you?
11: I am great. How about yourself?
0: Better than I deserve. What's up?
11: Absolutely. So thank you for what you do. I am a single Christian mother, two teenage boys. Love them with all my heart. I have been blessed financially by God. I've been going through my healing journey as a Christian, and money is this step of the sanctification process I'm currently going through.
0: Wow.
11: My business, it's in an engineering field. There was a tragedy in Florida, which allowed my business to earn almost $1 million. But then the state mandate stopped, and now my income is back to around $200 to $250. In my excitement, I paid off everything, paid off a car, student loans, all my credit cards, tied about $50,000 to my church. Basically just spent it like it was going out of style. And
0: you didn't spend it, you paid off debt.
11: I did, and then I incurred more debt than I could imagine. I said, you know what, I need a stable home for my kids. So I went from renting to purchasing a home. When I bought the house, I bought an older house because they said, we'll just tie in a construction mortgage or a construction loan with that, which they did not do. So I applied for one, got denied, applied for another, got approved. Then I later got approved for the other one. So bought a house for $550, put a percentage down, got two construction loans, and then I bought a truck because my son does motocross. It's just been a lot. I got to the point where I was physically ill with how much I was spending. And I'm bringing in about $15,000 to $20,000 a month, but my bills are $11,000 without including gas, food, and everything else.
0: Okay.
11: So I'm making myself sick with how God has blessed me that I've been brought to tears, humbled. So when it comes to that humbling process,
0: He blessed you with the income. He blessed you with the income. He didn't bless you with the house or the truck.
11: Absolutely.
0: Because the house and the truck don't have the blessings of the Lord have no sorrow added to them.
11: Mm-hmm.
0: And so the money didn't bring the sorrow. Mm-hmm. The income was wonderful, but the purchases did bring sorrow because of the debt. And so, or the lost money or whatever. Mm-hmm. So is the truck paid for?
11: I had an Escalade that I paid off. It was worth $22,000. So of course I went and bought a $62,000 pickup truck. With my son doing motocross.
0: I don't care about your son's motocross anymore. I'm already tired of it.
11: Yeah.
0: Okay. It's $62,000 to ride a bicycle. Give me a break. All right. So no, we're going to sell the truck. What do you owe on the truck?
11: I owe about $31,000.
0: Great. Get rid of it.
11: Mm-hmm.
0: You hate it.
11: Mm-hmm.
0: And he wasn't doing motocross with that pickup before. If he was, go back to doing it the way he was doing it before you had the pickup. It didn't bring you joy.
11: It didn't bring you joy. Yeah.
0: Okay. So what about the house? Are we going to sell it?
11: No, I just bought it. I put $70,000 into renovation, so I have the house.
0: I know.
12: How much is your payment a month?
11: Yeah, I love the house. So my mortgage is $4,068, but when I was bringing in $20,000, I'm like, well, that's peanuts. But the construction loans is what got me. So I have one for $1,600 and another one for $2,400
12: on top of the mortgage.
11: Correct.
0: Yeah.
12: So it's $9,000 going to this house.
0: Is the construction completed?
11: Yes.
0: Okay. If you refinance the house and got a new mortgage that took out your first mortgage and the two construction loans, could you afford the payment?
11: Without a doubt, because I bring in about $20,000. It's just the
0: Then refinance the house.
11: Okay.
0: Refinance the house and sell the truck. Now we've got a mortgage we can afford and we don't have a truck payment. Because the other thing about that truck is every time you look at it, you feel dumb. I bought stuff when I did something dumb, and the thing just kept reminding me I did something dumb. And you're not dumb. You make a lot of money. You're smart.
11: Mm-hmm.
0: But you did a couple dumb things. That's okay. Mm-hmm. We've all done dumb things. I got a PhD in DUMB.
11: I've made $150 to $200 a year, and my lights have always been turned out in my home. Even when my home was $1,500 a month, I've told my kids are amazing. I said, guys, we need a change because their dad's a multimillionaire. He's retired at 48, but he doesn't do anything for the kids or with the kids.
12: Are y'all married?
0: She said she's single.
12: Oh, you're single.
11: No,
12: I'm sorry. Okay,
11: we're divorced.
12: Okay, gotcha.
0: I love
11: doing things with them because I feel like
0: Can't do that. You can't do that and put it in the foolish column.
11: Yeah.
0: Because the things you outlined for us, the things that you did that you were ashamed of,
11: mm-hmm.
0: that were bothering you, that you were regretting, right? Mm-hmm. And so let's just undo those things or restructure them to where they work in your world, and your peace comes back, and then we clean up the debt. So would you be debt-free if the truck was gone and you refinanced the house, except for the house?
11: Yeah, I have no credit card, no student loan. I have nothing else.
0: Because you cleaned all that up in that first blush,
12: And Rebecca, and you need to be and do a monthly budget. You need some control. It feels a little bit just
0: chaotic.
12: Just talking to you.
11: And I do budgets for, I do reserve studies for high rise. That's literally what I do. I do budgets for other people, and it makes me barf that I can't. But with BMX and motocross, it's so hard because we have state. I've spent thousands every month traveling, staying in hotels for racing. So I go, how do I do a budget? And I don't know what my expenses are. The bike breaks. He needs clip shoes. That's $1,000.
0: Okay.
11: I've made that an excuse because I could still budget without that. I could leave.
12: Well, you need to figure out, on average, here's how much I spend on my son's motocross, right?
0: And can I afford it?
12: What you just described
0: didn't sound like you could afford it.
11: Well, I believe I could if I just stopped getting Chipotle and DoorDash every week.
0: Well, okay.
12: Well, maybe.
0: I don't think that's the thing. I kind of think this motocross thing's out of control. It sounds
12: like
0: it's
12: way over the top. Maybe hear the word no.
0: Yeah, no is probably a word he needs to be introduced to.
12: And don't feel guilty about that, Rebecca.
0: By the way, he's not going to make a living at 48 years old doing motocross.
12: Yeah, but and we hear this with a lot of divorce situations, that there is this overcompensating.
0: Disney mom.
12: Of it. And I get why. You want your kids to have great experiences and a great all of it.
0: But you can't go broke doing it.
12: Yeah.
0: And there is a limit. You're not in Congress.
12: So I would figure out how much on average are you spending a month on motocross. Make that a line item.
0: Or set a budget up and say we're not spending more than that.
12: Yeah, exactly. Well, just in that. But then you got to, you know what I mean? That's the great thing about a budget is you get to put your money where you value. So, Rebecca, if you really do value this for your son and out to eat, it has not much in it. In order to make that happen, you get to decide that, Rebecca. You're an adult. That's what the budget is. You get to make that decision on where you want your money to go. Yeah. But it has to be purposeful or you're going to feel out of control constantly and always asking, can I do this? Can I do that? The budget is permission to spend. It's where your values are. And so, I think that I think that's going to be a big change for you in a really positive direction once you sell this truck.
0: I'm 100% sure you need to spend less on motocross. And I'm 100% sure that you need to put a limit on it. Because right now you spend whatever comes up and never ask a question. And then look back later and go, oh, those clip-ons were $1,000. You know, no, couldn't afford it this month.
12: And depending on the age of the kid, maybe he gets a job and pays for half of it, too.
0: Yeah. Well, maybe he needs to win a race and get some prize money. I don't know.
12: I don't know how that world works. I don't know.
0: Yeah. Hey, folks, changing gears here for a second. George and I will be doing the Investing Essentials virtual event next Tuesday and Wednesday. Anyone can become a millionaire. It's not that complicated. We've shown a whole lot of millions of people how to do it. This is the only place. We've only done this a couple times. This is, I think, the third time we've done one of these. It's the only place I unpack my playbook for investing and wealth planning, and we'll cover the basics of investing from mutual funds all the way into real estate. And even some of the nerdy stuff as well. New content on reducing taxes, on wealth, on wills, and so forth. Tuesday, Wednesday, next week. 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That's September 1st and 2nd.

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4: And now with the weather, here's meteorologist Stormy O'Day.
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22: LaCrosse's official forecast.
23: Lows level off around 61 tonight under mainly clear skies, southeasterly winds around 5 miles an hour. A blend of clouds and sun tomorrow, highs level off around 83. Partly cloudy tomorrow night, slight chance for storms, 65. Temps a bit above average Wednesday and Thursday with highs in the low 80s. Currently, it's 79 degrees.
24: 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How are you?
25: Good.
26: Thank you. We're doing good.
24: Excellent. Where do you guys live?
25: We're from Hillman, Michigan.
24: Which is near what?
25: Alpena, Michigan.
24: Which is near what?
25: Northern Northeast Michigan.
24: Ah, okay. Thank you.
26: You got the glove.
24: Thank you. Yep. I had to get something on there.
25: Great.
24: Way to go. Well, thank you for coming all the way to Tennessee. Where did you guys, how much debt have you paid off?
26: Paid off $140,000.
24: Wow. Amazing. How long did that take?
26: 22 months.
24: Good for you. And your range of income during that 2 years?
26: Around $150,000 to $170,000.
24: Wow. What do you guys do for a living?
25: I'm an electrician.
24: Mm-hmm.
26: And I work in mergers and acquisitions.
24: Ah, very good. And you're killing it. Way to go, y'all. What kind of debt was your $140,000?
26: It was our mortgage.
24: You paid off your house!
26: Oh.
24: You guys are so weird!
26: How old
24: are you two?
25: I'm 24.
26: I'm 23.
27: But you can't buy a house in America today. We have an affordability crisis.
24: But you two not only bought one at 24 and 22?
26: 23.
24: And you paid off... What's the house worth?
26: About $250,000.
0: Good.
24: Oh, it's a good-looking house, too.
0: I love your planters.
26: Thank you.
0: Love the hanging planters.
25: She gets all the credit
24: for that. That's a great starter house.
0: Well done, y'all.
24: So how long y'all been married?
25: About 3 years.
24: Okay.
25: Just over 3 years.
24: So a little bit into the marriage, like a year into the marriage, you went, we buy the house at that point?
25: Yeah.
24: And then you went, we're tearing into this thing. We're going to knock it out.
25: Yeah, we were on the same page right when we got married.
24: Okay. So how did all this Ramsey stuff infect you guys?
25: I actually basically grew up with it and then kind of infected her once we started to hang out and get married.
24: There's no vaccine.
0: But did you guys have any student loan debt or anything going into the marriage? Like, you guys went in debt free?
26: We're actually high school sweethearts. So we actually started dating when we were 14. And he showed me the Dave Ramsey podcast. We actually worked at a berry farm together, and so, like, in the summers, and so we'd actually listen to the podcast while we're picking strawberries and raspberries.
0: Okay. To get through school, did you guys do school?
26: So, yes. Yeah, so, we paid our way through school. We were both on the same page, no student loans. We paid through with our wedding. We paid through our wedding, so we didn't want to have any debt going into the marriage.
24: You guys are like unicorns. You're amazing. So, what's your degree in?
26: Financial planning.
24: Of course.
25: And I just had a certificate, electrical certificate.
0: Oh, yeah.
24: Did your apprenticeship and all that.
25: Yep. Yeah.
24: And you're both killing it. Way to go. And what'd you pay for the house?
25: It was
26: 225.
25: Yeah, 225.
24: Okay. Wow.
0: Amazing, you guys. And within 3 years, right? 2 years.
25: Yes.
0: 2 years, you said.
25: Yep.
26: 2 years. Yeah, 2 years and...
0: Okay, so what did life look like? Because you guys are newlyweds. What did you do lifestyle-wise to
24: pay off $140,000 in 22 months?
0: To pay this off? Was it just like we're going to cut everything and go intense? Or do you feel like you kind of did what you wanted still and threw extra? Like, how did you do it?
26: Yeah, we didn't feel like... I mean, we were still doing what we wanted to do. We still went on multiple vacations. We actually did some house renovations. Mostly what we did was we lived on his income, and then anything I made, we just threw at the house.
0: Okay.
26: So we just basically lived on one income, and threw my income at the house.
0: And did it.
1: I just figured it out. So, you know these guys on TikTok that say Dave Ramsey bought his first house for a box of strawberries. Yeah. Oh, that's what they did. That's what they did. They picked berries. That's how they
0: for
1: did
0: college.
1: It.
0: That's right.
1: That was the Dave Ramsey plan. That's it.
25: For a bucket of strawberries.
0: Oh, my gosh, you guys. Amazing.
2: Wow.
0: What do your parents say?
1: They got to be dancing.
25: Yeah, I think they're proud.
0: Yeah.
1: They're pretty sure you're not going to be in their basement.
25: No. They didn't think we were too crazy, so yeah. That was good.
1: Well, they both taught you to work. They taught you to live like this. Both of you, you know, you had – that's hard work.
25: Yeah.
1: I mean, you're –
25: Yeah, I'm glad we're not doing it now.
1: Yeah, and if you do that, you're pretty sure you want to get an education. You're pretty sure you want to get a trade,
25: yeah.
1: Right?
25: Yeah.
1: So you don't end up there
0: How
1: for
0: How much
1: life.
0: Was your mortgage every month?
26: It was $1,236.
0: Mm-hmm. Okay. Yeah. That's amazing. I mean, what's crazy is if you, not that you have to live in this house forever, right? You guys can upgrade eventually if you want.
25: Yeah.
0: But if you just invested your house payment at your age of 26 all the way to 67, you'd have $16.5 million just investing your house payment from here on out.
25: Yep.
0: That's insane, y'all. Is that crazy?
25: Yeah.
0: It's crazy.
26: I have a financial calculator, so I do a lot of the financial
0: numbers. Oh, so she
26: numbers.
0: Knows. She yeah. knows. I know, we have this new fancy studio phone. I was like, well, I want to plug in those numbers. So,
26: yeah, I'm definitely the nerd.
0: Oh, my gosh. Okay, so does it feel different? I mean, it wasn't, you guys didn't have it for too long, but how does it feel?
25: It feels good.
26: It feels good. Awesome. It feels free, like we don't have, like, it literally just felt like a deep breath. Like, just, like, oh, we can breathe. If anything happens, if I were to lose my job, if you were to lose his job, like,
25: that would be
26: we're
25: fine.
26: We're okay.
0: We're yeah. okay, yes.
1: And on top of that, you're going to be a really, really, really okay.
25: Yeah.
1: Like, amazing.
25: That's right. And generous.
0: Yes, yeah. And generous. That's right.
1: Yeah, absolutely.
0: So what do you tell the young people listening? We have a lot of younger listeners now, a lot of Gen Z. What would you tell them if they're sitting there at 24, 25, and they want to be you all eventually one day?
25: I would say, I know a lot of people say to be on the same page before you get married. I mean, that's definitely just be on the same page as each other.
0: Yeah,
26: and it's possible. I think a lot of times it's like we get so caught up in this victim mentality almost where it's like, yeah, I mean, expenses, groceries are expensive, gas is expensive. Like we're feeling it too, but you don't have to let that be everything. Like,
0: yes.
26: You can, like, yeah, whatever you want your reality to be, you can go and fight for it. 100%. And there's power too, like when you get married and you guys are on the same page working for the same goals and you're on the same track, there's a power in that.
1: Oh, it's a huge power.
0: Mm-hmm.
1: Yeah.
0: Amazing.
1: Like $170,000 worth of boom.
25: Yeah,
1: that's pretty stinking incredible.
0: That's amazing.
1: Yeah. So I mean, you guys, you were not in debt or not been married long enough to really have felt that just the grotesque weight, it was kind of a brush with it.
25: Yeah.
1: So instead of that feeling the relief from that, I'm guessing you just really feel accomplished.
26: Yeah.
1: Like you really realize how sharp you are and how we really did this, and I'm just going to kind of walk around with my shoulders thrown back a little bit and be proud.
25: Yep.
1: You should. I'm proud of you, and I know
26: Thank
1: your parents
26: you.
1: Are
25: Thanks.
1: Proud of you, and you're an example. Where all we hear is that you can't buy a house, you can't buy a house, you can't buy a house. And not only did you buy a house, but at 23 freaking years old, you paid it off. So, I mean, shut up. Hold my beer, right?
26: When
1: my gosh.
26: When we actually bought the house, our goal was to pay it off in hopefully less than 5 years. And it just kept kind of snowballing. And then we're like, oh, well, maybe 3 years. And then
25: it's kind of addicting.
26: Yeah. It was addicting to see the number go down.
1: It's gamified is what it is.
25: Good.
1: That's exactly what it is. That's hilarious.
0: Well, Colton, y'all are great.
1: Powerful. I'm so proud
0: well
1: of
0: done.
1: You.
0: Thank
1: you're
0: you.
1: Going to have so stinking much money. It's going to be ridiculous. And you're going to be able to be generous and change your family tree and then send your grandkids to pick strawberries later.
25: Yeah.
1: That's good. That'll be a good thing.
26: Hopefully for fun and not for work.
0: That's right.
1: I don't know.
0: As a hobby.
1: I don't know. I don't think
25: it was good money.
1: It's not the end of the world for 3 months. You can do a lot of stuff for 3 months.
25: Yep.
1: And yeah, you can pull a lot of things together. Man, I'm so proud of y'all. Very cool.
26: Thank
1: your
26: you.
1: Work ethic, your character, everything.
25: Thank you.
1: Stellar. Wow. Well, anytime someone wants to tell me that Gen Z is a bunch of losers, I tell them I have seen otherwise.
0: Colton Alley.
1: I have seen the Colton Alleys of the world. They come in here and they stand on this stage. They work on our team, and they're absolutely incredible. We love Gen Z. Not all of them, but we love them.
0: We
1: That's
0: do.
1: Right.
0: We love
1: We love
0: everybody.
1: The good ones. Yeah, their good ones are there. That's amazing. All right, Colton and Alley from Michigan, 23 and 24. Years old. $140,000 paid off, mortgage and everything in 22 months, making $150,000 to $170,000. Count it down. Let's hear a debt-free scream.
26: Three, two, one.
1: We're debt-free! Yeah! Okay, moms and dads, I have a goal for you. Create another Colton and Alley for us. Some of you that are raising these little characters, turn them into Colton and Alley that can pick strawberries and pay off their house by the time they're 23.
0: Well, and all you parents with little kids on the debt-free journey, your kids are going to be that.
1: That's what they're going to be.
0: That's what they're going to be.
1: He grew up with this stuff. He grew up with it.

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5: And now with the weather, here's meteorologist Stormy O'Day.
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0: Our scripture of the day, 1 Peter 3:15, but in your hearts revere Christ as Lord. 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But do this with gentleness and respect. John Wooden said, if you don't have time to do it right, when will you have time to do it over? 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Wesley is with us in Montgomery, Alabama. Hi, Wesley. How are you?
12: I'm doing great, Dave. How are you?
0: Better than I deserve. What's up?
12: All right. So I'm 21 years old. Me and my girlfriend have been dating for some time now, and I am thinking about getting engaged. She She goes to Auburn. She has about 5 years left in school. She's in pharmacy school. And I close on my house next Friday. And so I'm just trying to decide if it'd be wiser to wait and get engaged to her, you know, later on in school, maybe like the year before she gets done with everything, or go ahead and do it next year, because next year will like be her senior year. But anyways, she has like 4 years post-grad that she has to do. So
0: are you going to be, the house is near where she's going to do her post-grad work, I assume?
12: So it's about 45 minutes from it.
0: Okay. And so if you were married while she's doing post-grad work, she's going to do a 45-minute commute?
12: Yeah, so that's what she has said, that she's totally fine with that. And she said that even if, like, it wasn't, like, if we weren't engaged or if we weren't married by then, she would live with her parents and make that drive, and it's also 45 minutes. So.
0: Mm-hmm. Okay, so, and you've graduated?
12: Okay, so I never went to college. I'm a real estate agent and a firefighter. So I work 24/48, and then I do real estate full time, I guess. And
0: what are you
12: my
0: making?
12: Department's kind of like that. So this year I'll do six figures. I'm on track for six figures. That's both of them combined.
13: Is that like 100 grand, Wesley? Or when you say six figures, is that 150? What does that mean?
12: 100 grand.
13: Right at 100. Okay, perfect. Okay.
0: And yeah, what do you make as a fire? How much of that's the firefighter?
12: So firefighter salary, I take home without any overtime or anything around $63,000.
0: Okay. Who's paying for her college? Who's paying for her postgraduate work?
12: So her grandparents would pay for that,
0: regardless of if you're married.
12: Correct. Yes, sir.
0: Okay. All right.
13: Well, I wouldn't base a marriage decision on a 45-minute commute. So I would say, if you love her and she's the one and you guys want to get married, do it. Yeah. I mean, get married. And, you know, so many stories. I still had some school left when Winston and I got married, and it was for a short amount of time. But I think there is something, my dad might roll his eyes at this, but there is something kind of, I think, sweet when you start off and you guys are just hustling. You know, like, you'll look back mm-hmm. on these years and be like, these were the simplest times. You know, she was in school.
0: Roll my
13: and,
0: eyes at that. That's well, good. I like that.
13: Okay. I know. Sometimes it's like, oh, my life is so much better when you're doing well financially. But yeah, so there's, I don't know, something about that that's, I think, great. And again, it's all if you guys feel like you're in a good spot relationally and spiritually and all of it. I mean, I was I got married super young, so I'm if she's the one, I'm definitely not against it. And I think she can make that 45-minute commute. And I think that's fine.
0: Yeah, she's going to be making a 45 commute anyway, because she's with her parents is 45.
13: Yeah, but I wouldn't.
0: I wouldn't wait 5 years to get married either.
13: No, and I wouldn't
0: That's the thing. That's the thing for me is, you know, we encouraged our kids to get out of school before they got married. Rachel obviously chose to do that. So she came in and said, "Dad, you always said this, but we really want to get married in December, and I'll graduate in May, and we really, really, really, really want to get married." And I'm like, "Okay, that's cool." So we worked it out.
13: Still and can't believe y'all let us get married that young. We still laugh all the time.
0: I mean, it was, we liked Winston a lot, and so it's that simple. And he's a stud. So, you know, that's kind of the thing. And so if you two have your act together, is Rachel's point,
13: yes,
0: then it won't interfere mm-hmm. with her completing school, and it won't, you know, you're not holding each other back. There's no desperation in this. And I wouldn't sit around and wait 5 years to get married.
13: No.
0: That drive me nuts.
13: I mean, look, we just had a couple on the stage. She's 23. They've been married three years. They got married young and paid off their house and, you know, made some big adult strides. So just because you're young doesn't mean that it can't be done. So
0: you need to do it from
13: a healthy spot.
0: Both of you being in a healthy spot.
13: Yeah. Yes.
0: And it sounds like you are. I didn't hear anything in this discussion that's like neediness on her part or your part mm-hmm. or something like that.
13: Right, right.
0: Your only question was timing, and it's what I heard.
13: Yep.
0: Anyway, so if I were in your shoes, I would be engaged and be married as soon as possible. within, you know, within reason. Mm-hmm. And so I would not wait 2 years and 3 years and 4 years and that kind of stuff. I didn't, and I don't tell people to do that. All right, Sarah is in Baton Rouge. Hi, Sarah. How are you?
14: Good. Thanks for taking my call.
0: Sure. What's up?
14: I attended Financial Peace University, and I try to follow the baby step principles. I'm debt-free except for my mortgage, and I'll pay that off next year.
0: Way to go.
14: I am single. Yeah. I'm single. For the first time in my life, I'm self-employed. I was contributing 15% to a Roth 401k when I was employed.
0: Mm-hmm.
14: I want to continue to save 15% for retirement, but okay. I don't know if I should deduct the self-employment tax from my gross income first and then figure the 15%. Or do I just look at the gross income and take 15% of that?
0: We teach people to save 15% of the gross at baby step four, and that's where you are. So 15% of your gross. It's same thing on your if you're a W-2 employee. Before taxes are taken out, we figure 15% of that gross. It's the same thing.
14: Okay.
0: And you've just got, with self-employment tax, you've got, when you're a W-2, you've got half of that. You pay 762 plus your 7.62%, and you've got the whole 13, you know, the whole 13%.
14: Right. So, Medicare.
0: And Medicare and everything. So, yeah. So it's 50, it ends up being 15% plus your income tax. So that's what the government does to us. So there's a lot coming out. But that's, you know, the only difference in you and a W-2 is you've got an extra 7% coming out. Because, I mean, Washington's here to help the small business person, so they double tax them. So that's how that works. But, you know, yeah. So, yeah.
13: Yes. Good job, Sarah, though. Well done.
0: Way to go. Way to go. You're killing it, kiddo.
13: Mm-hmm.
0: Very well done. Evan is in Corpus Christi. Hi, Evan. How are you?
15: Hey, Dave and Rachel. I'm honored to talk to you all today.
0: You too. A little short on time. Go straight to your question.
15: All right. I'm looking for permission to spend some money on a truck. Just sold our house, and my wife and I have never been sitting on this much cash before. We've been in a little bit of a mess, and so we're crawling out of it, and I think that's kind of...
13: How much debt do you have?
15: Some pause and pulling the trigger.
13: How much debt do you have?
15: No debt.
13: No debt.
0: What's your net worth?
15: We have 210 in retirement. We're both 29 years old, and we're sitting on about $150,000 in cash.
0: Okay. And how much of a truck are you talking about buying?
15: I'm just struggling to pull the trigger, somewhere $20,000 to $30,000. I make $120,000.
0: Okay. What's the other car worth?
15: She got an Expedition, probably about 22.
0: Okay. All right. Yeah. If you've listened to the show, you know that we tell people not to buy cars and things with motors and wheels totaling more than half your annual income. It doesn't sound like it is. And you're paying cash. And so that's the two things we tell people to do.
13: Mm-hmm. 20 and to you're 30. Debt-free. You're fine.
0: Obviously, you're using part of your down payment money towards the house when you do that.
13: Mm-hmm.
0: You're trading it off for a truck. But pay cash for it and make sure it's in that 20, 25 range, and you should be okay. That puts this hour of the Ramsey Show in the books. We'll be back with you before you know it. In the meantime, remember, there's ultimately only one way to financial peace, and that's to walk daily with the Prince of Peace, Christ Jesus. If you want to win with money in 2026, you can't keep living normal. 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